0: mob lynching, and he was surrounded from all sides. There were too many wounds. He was lynched very badly, and knifed and blades and all kinds of, and then thrown into the canal, the drain. So I think it was one of the worst heinous killings, one of its kind, that was seen in these riots. And Tahir Hussain, and I'm extremely happy that this has resulted in conviction. This is this part. But as far as the Delhi riots is concerned, I think it's the darkest chapter in Delhi's history, I would say. And there are a lot of things which emanate from that. One is the police failure to control the situation right in the beginning. It was the leadership which had failed. And that's exactly what happened. And I would say a lot of things happened not according to law in this particular case. And, you know, there's another thing, Gaurav, which is important. See, out of the 126 odd cases or even more, which have finished trial, the conviction is very, very low. That's yes. extremely unfortunate. So the point you raised, ki kya Delhi police ka investigation sahi nahi tha? Well, it's very difficult, you know, in these kind of investigations to get everything. But as long as even the principal players are booked correctly and they get the conviction, it's extremely right. Because one thing I believe in, Gaurav, if the politicians would not have instigated with their inflammatory statements which they made, perhaps the riots would not have even come about. That's a different matter.
1: But the fake news that was spread that CAA, Citizenship Amendment Act, will take away voting rights of Muslims or, you know, delegitimize Muslims of India, that was never the case, and yet that was done. You know, as Delhi's law minister Kapil Mishra, and he must answer for this poor dismal conviction rate. But the fact that he's raising a point about a wider conspiracy, a planned conspiracy to burn India in the name of CAA riots, demean India just when US President Donald Trump was visiting India. How do you read that, sir?
0: Absolutely. I mean, I think we had a discussion during that time, and I said I do not agree with the chakka jams which block the roads. Even in the case of farmers' agitation, I had said that blocking the roads inconvenience is the public. The second was the narrative which was spread that the Indian Muslims would delegitimize. That was absolutely wrong, and action should have been taken. But also action should have been taken against the hate speeches by the politicians too. So, you know, all these fake narratives which come from different angles, they have to be controlled. But one thing is there, two things which are very important. One is that police leadership cannot fail. It has to act on the first day itself.
1: Absolutely. Nip it in the bud.
0: And nip it in the bud. Because, you know, initially, while the fight was lethal from both sides, later on, it deteriorated into something else. So anyway, that is a detailed analysis for later times. But in this case, I'm very happy that conviction, especially of a law enforcer's death, anywhere it happens, there should be absolutely proportionate action. And I'm extremely happy that we have got the convictions.
1: You know, there are many other cases, and I hope to have you back on the show. I've unfortunately run out of time on this part, but this is a story we'll be tracking very closely, and especially this aspect of a wider ecosystem that's out to destabilize India through that narrative building. Is there merit in this contention? We'll be tracking that story very closely. That's all I have for you on India First this evening. Many thanks for watching. News and updates continue on India Today. Stay with us.

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1: Good evening, hello and welcome. You're with the News Today, your primetime destination news, newsmakers, talking points, news without the noise, Tuesday night. Let me tell you what our big talking point tonight is. What role can India play in the Strait of Hormuz conflict between Iran and the United States? One more Indian seafarer has died. We'll tell you more on that. Also, Rajasthan's maternity deaths are climbing. What ails government hospitals in this country? And we'll have some good news. India's latest cricket woman superstar, Yastika Bhatia, and the coach, Amol Majumdar, will join us for an exclusive conversation. First, as always, it's time for the 9 headlines at 9 tonight. Another Indian seafarer killed in the Strait of Hormuz. MEA summons the Iranian deputy chief of mission, lodges strong protest. So far, 13 Indians have been killed in the Gulf. The latest was because of an Iranian missile strike on a vessel. The Supreme Court orders separate space near MP's controversial Bhojshala for Friday namaz between 1 and 3 p.m. Court assures both sides it's prepared to hear the matter on a day-to-day basis to resolve the contentious dispute. Sonam Wangchuk's hunger strike demanding Union Minister Dharmendra Pradhan's resignation enters its 17th day. Over 1,800 civil society members, including actor Nasiruddin Shah, urge him to end the strike. Political showdown over Tahir Hussain, the former AAP councillor's conviction in the Delhi riots case. BJP targets Arvind Kejriwal, accuses him of giving political patronage to Hussain. AAP questions why no action yet against Minister Kapil Mishra. Amidst maternal health care SOS, Rajasthan government launches statewide 5-day intensive health screening campaign for pregnant women after maternity deaths cross the 20 mark. Expert panel flags lapses by doctors and nurses in government hospitals. Heat once again mounts on Samay Raina, the stand-up comedian. Supreme Court comes down heavily on him, says Samay violated orders and took the court for a ride. A rupees 3 lakh fine is imposed. Mortal remains of 15 Indians killed in Vietnam's boat tragedy brought back to India. The bodies are taken to their respective states where last rites will be conducted. The Bidadi project row intensifies in Karnataka. Farmers clash with survey officials over 20 are booked for alleged assault. JDS calls the Shiv Kumar government anti-farmer. An Indian origin NASA astronaut Anil Menon begins his journey alongside his two Roscosmos crewmates during their 8-month mission. He will conduct research aimed at advancing space exploration.

0: But once again, at the top of the news, it's Donald Trump who's making all the headlines because Donald Trump has just dropped the 20% Hormuz toll plan. Remember, Donald Trump had said only yesterday that he was going to impose a toll on ships that were moving through the Strait of Hormuz, and America would be given a transit fee. Now he has once again done a U-turn and said that there will be no such plan in place. Instead, he has announced a full blockade on ships that are traveling to and from Iranian ports or carrying Iranian cargo. Donald Trump saying that the Strait of Hormuz remains open to all other international shipping. He has credited the U.S. military for securing the vital waterway. So Donald Trump, who only yesterday had spoken about a reimbursement fee of 20%, now seems to have done yet another U-turn, saying there is no such plan to have a Hormuz free. Instead, he says there will be trade and investment agreements with Gulf nations, calling the expected investments massive. So Donald Trump keeping on shifting the goalposts, one day saying he's going to charge a transit fee for ships that go through the Strait of Hormuz, now saying there is no such proposed plan. Now, the fact is that even while Donald Trump keeps making these U-turns on the ground, the conflict between U.S. and Iran is over the Strait of Hormuz, and it is intensifying. Because today, an Iranian cruise missile, hit a UAE vessel. One Indian seafarer was killed, several were injured. More than 13 Indians, or at least 13 Indians, have died since the conflict began. Many of them innocent seafarers, only doing what they are paid to do on merchant navy vessels. Clear violation of the law, both by Iran, and many say by the US too. Indians caught in the crossfire is our top story tonight.
1: Another Indian sailor killed in the US-Iran battle over the Strait of Hormuz. Iranian forces attacked two Emirati vessels, MT Al-Bahia and MT Mombasa, on Tuesday during their transit using the route close to the Omani coast. Of the 30 Indian sailors on the two ships, Rohan Kumar from Bihar lost his life. 9 were injured. Rohan's family in Gopalganj is in shock. He had returned to Dubai just 20 days ago after vacation. New Delhi condemned the attacks and called for immediate end of violence. The MEA summoned the Deputy Chief of Mission of the Embassy of Iran in New Delhi and lodged a strong protest.
2: We are closely following the developments that are happening in West Asia. We continue to call for safe and unimpeded navigation and flow of commerce through the Strait of Hormuz. This is key for ensuring economic and energy security of people across the world.
1: Over the last few days, the US and Iran have reignited their war to take charge of the Strait of Hormuz. President Donald Trump has announced a naval blockade of Iranian ports from Tuesday. Trump has also claimed the U.S. will levy a 20% fee from the vessels that transit the strait.
3: I want to be reimbursed because we're protecting a very rich portion of the world. We're spending money and they will do very well. But we think it's appropriate that we don't need them. You know, we have more oil than any other country in the world. When you add Venezuela, which has been amazing, which has tremendous amounts of oil that we control, when you add Venezuela and everything else, we have more than 50% of the world's supply. We don't need it, but we need it from the standpoint of protecting allies, et cetera, including Israel, including Saudi Arabia, including Qatar, including UAE. We're protecting all of them, and we've done a very effective job.
1: Tehran claims it has retaliated against U.S. bombing of its cities by launching strikes on American bases in Bahrain and Jordan. The reignited war has sent crude prices soaring once again. The fresh face-off is mainly attributed to the ambiguous framing of Clause 5 in the MOU signed between US and Iran. While Iran wants to control maritime traffic through the Strait of Hormuz along with Oman, the US wants it to be free as it used to be. Bureau Report, India Today.
0: So Indian seafarers once again caught in the crossfire of the conflict between Iran and the United States. Joining me now is one of India's most distinguished admirals, Admiral Arun Prakash joins me. Appreciate your joining us, Admiral Prakash. At least 8 Indian seafarers have been killed in this conflict between Iran and the United States, the latest just happening today. What's your first reaction to it? Are we seeing a constant violation of international law by both sides? Iran firing its cruise missiles, America with its naval blockade, and innocent Indian seafarers getting caught in the crossfire in the Strait of Hormuz?
4: Yes, it is indeed most unfortunate that once again Indian seafarers should have been made a target in this conflict. This is the second or third instance where an Indian sailor has been killed. And as you perhaps know, that Indian sailors form almost one third of the seafaring population of the world. So at any given time, there will be one or more Indian sailors on any ship's crew. So this targeting of merchant ships is most unfortunate, and it reflects very poorly on all of us and on the international community, in fact. And if I may add, international laws seem to have been jettisoned or abandoned by everyone. The laws of war, humanitarian laws, maritime laws, etc., have been just suspended, and nobody seems to be bothered about it. I mean, for example, this whole conflict started with an attack on a girls' school where 160-odd children were killed. And then we had the assassination of the political leadership of a country by military means, unheard of. And then we have this succession of attacks on merchant ship, neutral merchant ships. So I think this has to be halted, and India needs to now exert its moral or strategic weight and bring these the belligerents to heel and ask them to put a stop to this unnecessary violence, because it's going to have immense impact on the world economy. Already energy is being hit badly.
0: So, you know, we also had, Admiral, you'll recall, an Iranian ship which had just completed naval exercises with India being hit off the coast of Sri Lanka. Several Iranians died in that. And now, as you rightly say, several Indians seafarers are being caught in this crossfire. You're saying put your moral and strategic weight, but what weight can we put in? Do we really have any leverage in a battle like this? What real weight can we put? How do you ensure free and safe navigation through the Strait of Hormuz?
4: Well, I mean, this whole issue seems to have gone out of hand. I mean, there's a total impasse in the Persian Gulf. On one hand, the U.S. Central Command says that there is freedom of navigation and everybody can go and come as they please. At the same time, the Iranians are saying that there is nobody enters or leaves the Persian Gulf without our permission. And then after that, President Trump has gone and said that he's the champion of the Hormuz, or some words to that effect. And now USA is going to impose a tax of 20% on every vessel that leaves or enters. So there seems to be total chaos in the Persian Gulf, and the international community seems to be completely at a loss of how to proceed, go ahead. But the net result is that energy traffic has plummeted. Mm-hmm. Insurance rates have zoomed. Nobody is willing to undertake war insurance. So the net impact has already been felt. I think Brent crude has shot up again to $80-$90 per barrel. And world reserves are coming down. Yes. America is going to feel it very soon if they haven't felt it already. And Trump himself is going to feel the heat very soon. So somebody like India, which is badly affected, and yet it has some moral weight, should speak up and say, let's stop this. Come back to the negotiating table. I mean, there was great hope that the Islamabad MOU would bring an end to this mindless conflict. But that seemed to have been completely shattered now. So somebody has to speak up. Nobody seems to be speaking.
0: Who do you blame? Do you blame one side or the other when you read that in this particular instance it was a UAE vessel which carried this Indian seafarer? There were UAE tankers which were hit by an Iranian cruise missile. Do we blame the Iranians? We've already called in the ambassador of Iran to India. Is it squarely on Iran, this responsibility, or do you believe it's a shared responsibility that both Iran and the United States have much to answer for?
4: No, in this case, yes, the ships were Emirati ships. So the Emirates are involved in this conflict one way or the other. But earlier, the U.S. Navy, U.S. aircraft fired missiles at neutral ships, killing the civilian crews. That was completely uncalled for. And if you step back a little, this is a hugely unequal conflict. Iran suffering under the weight of 40 years of economic sanctions and so on, and boycotted by the whole world, is facing the world's most powerful military nation in alliance with one of the most modern and powerful militaries belonging to Israel. And they've been hammered for the last 40, 50 days. They have very little to fight back with, except the Hormuz Strait, which they weaponized. You can't blame them. They have nothing else to fight with unless they keel over and surrender abjectly. So they are using the only instrumentality which is left to them, which is the Hormuz Strait, and making the world and the USA feel the pain. So while shooting, firing at merchant ships is not on. It is not part of any blockade or anything. But they have no choice, I think, in this particular case.
0: So if you're saying the Iranians have no choice, do the merchant navy vessels have any choice? You made an important point, 30%. I repeat that figure, nearly 30% of those seafarers are Indians across global merchant navy ships. Do merchant navy companies now just abandon the Strait of Hormuz in your view? Because we're seeing a slowdown in any case in the number of vessels once again that are going through the Strait. But it is one of the world's major global oil supply routes. Do you believe that until there is some sense that prevails on both sides, merchant navy ships should just abandon the Strait of Hormuz?
4: No, they should not. In fact, merchant shipping traffic should be resumed to and brought to as near to normal as possible. But then, I mean, how do we bring a halt to the hostilities? Let's face it, Iran is faced with an existential threat. A head of state, the president of the USA, has said not once or twice, but many, many times, that he's threatening to wipe out a whole civilization. I mean, you could stretch it a little and say he's threatening a nuclear attack. So when you threaten a nation with existential a threat, then how do you bring these hostilities to a close? So somebody has to back off. Somebody has to bring sanity to this whole affair. I mean, Israel has certain interests which they want to achieve, and they are prodding America to continue with these hostilities. And Iran, of course, is in a corner. So all three, I mean, the Islamabad MOU seemed to be a return to sanity. But I think the USA has, with great deliberation, shattered it. And we are back to square one.
0: Right. Right. Well, very, very strong words. A need for sanity, as you're calling it. And someone needs to speak up. Admiral Prakash, as always, for joining me. Thank you so much.
4: Thank you, Mr. Shah.
0: Okay, let's raise some big questions there for Admiral Prakash. They're setting the stage, saying it's time for India to speak up, or someone should speak up and restore sanity to what's happening with the Strait of Hormuz, where, remember, a large part of the world's fuel supply moves through these strait. Is it the most dangerous place in the world at the moment? Has Iran weaponized the Hormuz Strait to a point of no control? How does India ensure that our seafarers are protected who are caught in the crossfire? Who is violating international law here, Iran or the United States? I'm joined at the moment by Ambassador Navdeep Suri, former Indian ambassador to UAE, Egypt and Australia, but someone who's tracked this entire issue, particularly the Strait of Hormuz, very, very closely. I appreciate you joining us, Ambassador Suri. You heard Admiral Prakash there saying someone needs to now speak out strongly. He's calling for India to put its moral and strategic weight to ensure that the lives of Indian sailors in particular are protected. We've had the Indian government calling in the Iranian deputy chief of mission in today. Do we really have any leverage? Can India really assert any leverage over Tehran or Washington in the Strait of Hormuz?
5: Rajdeep, I think Admiral Prakash made some very important points. Do we have leverage? We can always reclaim the leverage that we've lost. It's going to take time and effort to rebuild it. But we should acknowledge that by taking a fairly partisan position right at the beginning of the conflict, we lost some leverage. And it's never too late to do the right thing. We can still act not only on the basis of short-term pragmatism, but longer-term principles. I think it's high time that we started speaking up, not just for our sailors, but our longer-term interests in the region. And we can see that it's not, last week we were talking about energy security. Today we are talking about sailors. Who are you going to blame? Admiral Prakash spoke about the need to restore sanity. I think there's a need to restore some semblance of international law. When you have the global policeman becoming the principal lawbreaker, and not only flouting the law but flaunting the ease with which he breaks it, you are seeing a breakdown of the international system. And I think it's time for us to start pitching up again for a return to international institutions, including the United Nations. It may seem ineffective now, but we have a stake in that system. Today, we are being victims from one side. Tomorrow, we can be victims from another side.
0: Now, but who do we speak to? You see, it's one thing to say India must speak up and exercise its moral and strategic weight. Who do we speak to? Do we speak to Donald Trump? Can India have any leverage at all with Washington? Do we speak to the government in Tehran? There have been reports of conversation that the prime minister has had with his Iranian counterpart, the president of Iran, but little seems to come out of it. It almost seems as if India is powerless. You've got Turkey, Egypt, Pakistan playing a role to try and bring the two sides to the negotiating table, but right from the start, India has really not played any effective role. So now, when our sailors are caught in the crossfire, what role can India really play? What is the actual role that India can play? And will we be taken seriously?
5: In the last 24 hours, Rajdeep, we have spoken up loud and clear against the Iranian cruise missile attack, which hurt our sailor and killed one. We have spoken fairly loud and clear about the 10 years having passed since there was an international ruling against China's occupation of islands in the South China Sea. The point is, are we going to continue being selective in our outreach, or are we going to take a more principled position and say, yes, Iran is wrong here, and yes, China is wrong here, but the US is wrong here and Israel is wrong here? And if we don't say that, then we won't get taken seriously. So I think it's really for us to rediscover that position that we were earlier able to take of being able to speak our mind. We didn't always do that. And I think whenever we didn't, whether it was in the past on Czechoslovakia or on Hungary during the 50s and 60s, we found that we lost a certain amount of moral ground. And with that, we eroded our political authority as well. So I think we need to reclaim some of that by speaking up wherever it is. It's become fashionable for us to maintain a diplomatic silence on things that don't concern us. But I think we need to, if you are not on the table yourself asserting your point of view, you will be on the menu.
0: You were saying India must speak up where they see wrong being done. But in this particular instance, who's in the wrong? Both the United States and Iran have much to answer for. Iran firing cruise missiles on naval vessels moving through the Strait of Hormuz, and the United States continuing with its naval blockade. Both will be seen a violation of international law. So who should India speak up to and say, look, this is unacceptable?
5: To both sides, not just to one, Rajdeep. That's the point I was trying to make. We need to speak that the US blockade is illegal and the Iranian blockade is illegal. If Iran wants to charge tolls on an international waterway, that's illegal. What President Trump has announced through his Truth Social post about putting a 20% charge is also equally illegal. And it's time that, you started getting like-minded countries together, at least some of the larger countries together at the UN and other fora, to say that, you know, this is not just illegal, but it's dangerous. Look at the kind of precedent it sends to other countries which occupy geographically critical positions on other straits. This is a critical waterway, Hormuz, but it's not the only tight choke point. You've got Malacca, you've got Bosphorus, you've got Dardanelles, you've got Gibraltar and others all over the world. These are international waterways. And so unless you can start going back to international law and for India to speak up wherever international law is broken, we will find ourselves in this situation of not having a seat on the table.
0: Okay, I'm going to leave it there, Ambassador Suri, as you say, and Admiral Prakash also has made the point, it's time to speak up. Silence clearly is no longer an answer, given that innocent Indians are losing their lives in the crossfire. Thank you very much for joining me here on the show tonight. I want to turn from there to one of our top political stories. 17 days, no food, only water. Award-winning educationist and activist from Ladakh, Sonam Wangchuk, is in the eye of what is an intensifying protest over the alleged paper leaks, demanding, he says, the resignation of Education Minister Dharmendra Pradhan. Opposition parties are now slowly rallying round Sonam Wangchuk, urging him to end his fast, promising to take up the matter in the next week's monsoon session of parliament. The Congress, though, is staying away from Sonam Wangchuk's fast for now. Why? Let's find out.
1: "17 days without food. Educationist and innovator Sonam Wangchuk has been on an indefinite hunger strike at the Jantar Mantar in Delhi. In solidarity with students protesting against NEET and other exam paper leak. The activist from Ladakh has lost more than 8 kilos in weight over the period, during which his only intake has been water. While the banner at the protest led by the CJP calls for Education Minister Dharmendra Pradhan's resignation, Wangchuk claims his fight is not about an individual, but for accountability.
6: All long journeys start with a step, and it's never too late to take that step. So we start here, have accountability in education, then in health, then in environment. I cannot alone do that. People have to say it in loud voice. And that's why I'm sitting here, to awaken the nation. When will you wake up? 20 young souls have taken their own life. They work hard all their lives to sincerely prepare and succeed in these examinations. And even those examinations are rigged. So it means a lot for those young souls and their families. If you don't raise your voice today when I'm taking the initiative, you are then perhaps condemned to keep dying like animals."
1: While many opposition leaders have backed the protest, they have appealed Wangchuk to end his indefinite fast.
7: "Sonam Wangchuk, jise main nivedan karna chahta hu ki bahut din ho gaye, aap desh ki dharohar hain, aap desh ke asset hain, aap please apna dharna aur apna hunger strike band kar dijiye, aur kai tareeke hain."
1: Significantly, the Congress which was at the receiving end of a similar fast by Anna Hazare 15 years ago, has been lukewarm in its response. The party has launched its own agitation for education reforms.
8: What would be your appeal to the leader of opposition, Mr. Rahul Gandhi, because his party has been sort of also critical when this movement came up, but Mr. Pawan Khera did express his concern for your health. So what would be your appeal to Mr. Rahul Gandhi, the leader of opposition in the Lok Sabha?
6: I would say have a large heart, be a leader of the nation, not of a small party or a grand party with an issue. Make issues nation's issue. Don't hold on. I see some hesitation on their part to join this. Ally with others and be a grand leader, magnanimous leader.
1: Six students from ISA had joined Wangchuk's hunger strike when he started. But since then, three have been hospitalized.
9: Climate activist and educationist Sonam Wangchuk continues his hunger strike even on 17th day at Delhi's Jantar Mantar. He is saying that he is seeking not only resignation of Union Education Minister Mr. Dharmendra Pradhan, but also accountability from the elected government in the centre. While the central government has reconducted the NEET UG examination and is claiming to clean up the system, Mr. Wangchuk is also seeking that leader of opposition in Lok Sabha, Rahul Gandhi, should show a larger heart and accommodate the demands being made from here in Jantar Mantar by the Gen Z youth. With PDO journalist Ankit Singh, this is Amit Bhardwaj reporting for India Today from Delhi.
10: Sonam Wangchuk is fast entering a 17th day. Now let's turn to one of our special reports tonight, and it comes from Rajasthan, where a probe has exposed serious lapses after a string of maternity deaths across Rajasthan's government hospitals. At least 18 women have died since May in Rajasthan's government hospitals, raising serious questions over maternal care in those hospitals. The latest flashpoint in the district of Bhilwara. An investigation is pointing to procedural failures, and grieving families are demanding accountability. Will the Rajasthan government wake up? And are these maternal deaths a sign of a crumbling government hospital infrastructure? Take a look at tonight's special report.
11: A hospital is meant to be the safest place to bring life into this world. But in Rajasthan, for several families, the maternity ward became the last place they ever saw their daughters, wives and mothers alive. Since May, 18 women have died around childbirth in government hospitals across Rajasthan, including Bhilwara, Banswara, Kota, Jodhpur and Bikaner. The latest shock came from Bhilwara, where five mothers died in just 6 days, triggering outrage and forcing the Rajasthan government to order an expert probe. A preliminary report by two-member expert panel has now painted a disturbing picture.
12: Second, उसके सही ढंग से देखभाल नहीं करी या कोई सही ढंग से ट्रीटमेंट नहीं दिया, उसको उन्होंने इग्नोर किया, उनकी लापरवाही की वजह से मेरी धर्मपत्नी की 8 तारीख को तीसरे दिन मतलब डिलीवरी के तीसरे दिन उसकी डेथ हो गई। तो अब एमजी हॉस्पिटल में ही ऐसे डिलीवरी में ही अगर डेथ होती रहेगी तो फिर आदमी कहां जाएगा पेशेंट को लेकर।
11: The probe reportedly holds doctors responsible, placing nurses staff under scrutiny and also indicts the maternal and child health program in charge. Investigators flagged breakdowns in hospital systems and multiple procedural lapses. But while families wait for justice, Rajasthan Health Minister Gajendra Singh Kimsar sparked fresh outrage. Asked about the maternal deaths during a press conference, the minister laughed and said he would answer question after the break.
13: Break ke baad.
11: For grieving families, there was nothing to laugh about. Under fire, Rajasthan government has launched a campaign for intensive screening of all pregnant women. 5-day statewide campaign will start on July 15th. But the fallout is now visible inside Bhilwara Mahatma Gandhi Hospital. The hospital that once conducted around 60 normal deliveries now conducts around 20 to 25 a day. The hospital used to conduct up to 35 caesarean sections every day has seen those numbers collapse. Caesarean surgeries have fallen to just 3 to 5 daily. Many expectant mothers are now scared to deliver at the very hospital meant to protect them.
13: भी अगर पब्लिक अगर हम ध्यान नहीं देंगे और ऐसे डिलीवरी केस में अगर महिलाएं मरेगी तो डर तो रहेगा ना.
11: The hospital's administration has denied that an infected operation theater caused the deaths.
14: मीडिया द्वारा ये जो न्यूज़ चली है कि संक्रमित ओटी से ये मौतें हुई हैं, जबकि ऐसा नहीं है. जो सारे ऑपरेशन हुए हैं वो ओटी नंबर 1 में हुए, जो ओटी 2 था ओटी 2 को बंद कर दिया गया था सैंपल लेने के बाद. उस ओटी में 1 तारीख के बाद कोई ऑपरेशन नहीं हुआ.
11: 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Bureau Report, India Today.
0: Okay, let's raise the big question. What explains Rajasthan's maternity deaths? What ails government hospitals? Why can't we ensure basic health care even in the 21st century? I want to get quick reactions to that. We have limited time. Poonam Mutreja, Executive Director, Population Foundation of India, joins me. Dr. Sanjay Chaudhary is Additional Director, Pediatrics at the Fortis Hospital in Jaipur. Poonam Mutreja, your reaction to these stories. Does this suggest a wider problem that exists in government hospitals in particular when it comes to maternal mortality and maternal care? You're on mute, ma'am. You're on mute, ma'am.
15: I'm sorry. To answer your question, Rajdeep, this is a phenomena that continues across the country. In Madhya Pradesh, recently we had 40 maternal deaths. I did a review of maternal deaths in 2010, 26 maternal deaths in Barwani. What I see in Rajasthan is exactly the same problem. Why have we not improved our maternal mortality? In fact, even the statistics show in the last 4 years or 5 years, the government data shows that we've had only 1% improvement from 98 to 88 to 87%. 1% improvement in 4 years. So there is, all these, every maternal death is a public health failure. When will we learn all these things that the Rajasthan government, I heard on the TV and I read that they are putting in place? These are protocols that were already there. And when 60% of your women are anemic, you have to worry about eclampsia and many other treatable, avoidable reasons for death. And every maternal health, I will repeat, is a public health failure as well as a family tragedy. It leaves mother, snatches mothers away.
0: When you say public health failure, is it a, Ms. Mutreja, when you say it's a public health failure, you mean infrastructure lacking? Negligence
15: infrastructure lacking? Yes, there is a problem with infrastructure. If you see Bhilwara itself, where they were having earlier 30 to 35 institution deliveries, they only have 8 C-section kits. Can India not afford kits? It takes 3 hours to sterilize one. Second, there is a shortage of doctors. Every family said then when the woman was very critical, the doctors were not available to come. We know there's a 40% shortage of doctors. Another reason is referral failure. Women have to first go to a primary healthcare center, then to a community health center, and then the district hospital. We have 90% women delivering in hospital. We are very proud of that. But the infrastructure just doesn't match the efforts we have made to send women to hospitals.
0: Right. Let me get in Dr. Chaudhary for his remarks. Dr. Chaudhary, is there something wrong, particularly in Rajasthan? When I look at the top states with the highest maternal mortality rates, it's Uttar Pradesh at the top, Madhya Pradesh, Chhattisgarh, Odisha. Not Rajasthan, but what we are seeing is something, a pattern now emerging in Rajasthan. Where does the problem lie in your view?
16: The sudden surge in death rate of the maternal mortality seems to be in addition to the doctor or nursing staff shortages. There is sudden equipment failure or there is some sterilization failure that has caused this sudden surge in this spike. Or there is some problem with the medicine that happened in Kota last month, where the faulty medicine were there that causes that this oxytocin or some other medicine was responsible for that cause of maternal mortality. Seems to be similar episode in this Bhilwara episode as well. This is my opinion.
0: What really shocked me was the minister himself. When asked question, the minister said, I'll answer your question, break ke baad, and started laughing. Unacceptable. Rajasthan needs to wake up. Large parts of this country need to wake up. We cannot become a Viksit Bharat if we cannot get our basic health care right. Shortage of doctors, nurses in several government hospitals is a major concern. I want to thank my guests for joining me because I need to move on the show. We have something happier to end the show today with. And that is the performance of the Indian women's cricket team. History, remember, was created at Lord's yesterday when the Indian cricket team won their first test that they played at Lord's against England, beating them comprehensively by 270 runs. It took the Indian men 54 years to win their first test at Lord's. The Indian women did it at first shot. And the star of the show was a young wicketkeeper batsman, Yastika Bhatia, the first Indian woman to score a century at Lord's and get her name on the honours board. And another feather in the cap for the Indian coach, Amol Majumdar. I spoke to Amol and Yastika. Listen in to both of them. And joining me now is a very special guest. I'm joined by the newsmaker of the moment. She's created a slice of history, the first Indian woman to score a century at Lord's in a test match, her name on the prestigious honours board. Great to have you, Yastika Bhatia, on the show, and congratulations. You've created history. I saw your broad smile yesterday. You must be feeling very special to see your name on the honours board. Even the great Sachin Tendulkar and Virat Kohli didn't have their names on the honours board at Lord's.
17: Thank you so much. Thank you for having me. It's a great feeling to have my name on the honors board at Lord's. I think every cricketer dreams of moments like this, dreams of playing at Lord's and that to getting a century. I think it's like a dream, totally dream come true for me. And my family is very happy. I am very happy. We won the test match also. I think it's a very special moment for us.
0: Describe that moment when you scored a century. What was the feeling going through you when you scored the century at Lord's, your teammates cheering you? What did it feel? Because I know you've gone through a very tough time, injuries in and out of the team. So it must have been very special.
17: Yeah, definitely. It was very special. That moment when I just got that run and got to my 100, I think I just had a fist pump in the air that, yes, I have done it. And I looked at my teammates and just raised my helmet. I think it was very good, special moment and just emotional moment as well for me, because the last past 1 year has not been very easy for me. Like, I missed out due to injuries and injury, and then I was not certain that like how will my comeback look like and how is the future like. But I think this tour went really good for me, and this test match especially like went well. And just raising the bat, I could see my family's faces actually when I did that, because they have been like a backbone of support for me throughout my journey, and they have been so positive for me. I could see their faces, and I just felt very emotional for all the sacrifices, all the tears, hard work, and just all coming off well, and I could score that century.
0: You know, it's been a great year for Indian women's cricket. You all won the Women's World Cup in India last year. Then you didn't qualify for the semi-finals also of the Women T20 only a few weeks ago, and now you win a test at Lord's. Either way, Indian women's cricket is getting bigger and better. What's changed? You've seen Indian women's cricket for a few years. Something seems to have changed. Where is all this positive energy coming from?
17: I think past 3 years have been a massive shift, actually. I feel that way, because there has been a shift in the mindset of all the players. We are playing a brand of cricket which is aggressive, which is positive, and we are always going for that victory. Everybody has that in mind, that we have to win as many matches, as many World Cups for the country. So I think that's the first and most important goal that we have. And I think last year World Cup, I was part of the squad, but I got unfortunately injured. But I think the players who were and the team did a brilliant job for winning the first ever World Cup for India. And I am very proud. I saw it on TV and I was so proud and so happy that we created history. Whatever we had planned since so many years, that fruit we got last month in November. And then, but it was disappointing, this campaign in June. We didn't play to our potential. But I think there was very short time turnaround for this test match. And I think all the players and support staff did brilliant job in shifting their mind from that heartbreak loss and coming back to the red ball cricket and just playing the way we did. It shows the character of the team and like how much effort we are putting day in, day out. I think sometimes result comes, sometimes does not come. But most important is that how we are playing as a team, how we carry ourselves on and off the field, the brand of cricket we play, and the mindset which we have. Mindset is very important. It's like 80% mindset, you know, only. Yeah, sorry.
0: You know, it's fantastic because, you know, women's cricket in India went through tough times in the past, but now you get equal pay as the men. All of you are getting, you don't get the same publicity. I mean, imagine if a male cricketer like Vaibhav Suryavanshi scored 100 at Lord's, it would be front page, 6-column headline. Do you still feel that women's cricket is not getting as much recognition as it should, or has it all changed now? Do you believe now women's cricket is virtually at par with men? The crowds are great and you've got a Women's Premier League also. So do you all feel a greater sense of confidence?
17: I think BCCI has always treated us like equals only. I think now we are getting equal pay as well, and like facilities are always equal for us. So I am very grateful and blessed that we are getting equal facilities, and I only want that, and I want that we play our best cricket, and we want to do so much for the Indian team. We want to make our country proud and just win matches for our country. So I think BCCI is doing great job, ICC doing great job, and just grateful for everything facilities we are getting, and hopefully right. we can just play our best cricket.
0: Well, we have all fallen in love with the way you and the team have played cricket over the last 12 months. So congratulations, Yastika. It's a very special achievement to score 100 and defeat England at Lord's. I can tell you it took the men 54 years to do it. You did it on the first shot. So you have every reason to be very proud. Thank you so much and congratulations, and may you go from strength to strength.
17: Thank you so much, sir. Nice speaking with you.
0: And joining me now is another very special guest to talk about India's historic test victory of our women's team at Lord's, joined by the coach of the team, Amol Majumdar. Good to have you, Amol, on the show. It's been quite a roller coaster ride for you in the last month. You lost the World T20, were not in the semi-finals also, but you've scored this first remarkable win, comprehensively defeating England. How special a moment is it for you? You won the World Cup 50 overs in November last year, and now you've coached the team to a big test win at Lord's. Must be very special.
18: Obviously, it is a historic day in Indian cricket. There's no doubt about it. It's remarkable, as you said, how this entire month has panned out. The World Cup was a bit of a disappointment, but the girls bounced back really strongly. You know, to put that disappointment behind and make that shift, that mental shift towards Test cricket was remarkable to see, and the manner in which they played. You know, I think it has to be one of the super days in Indian cricket.
0: Something has clearly changed, Amol. As I said, you all won the World World 50 Overs World Cup for the first time in November last year, defeating the mighty Australians, then the South Africans. Something has changed for Indian cricket, for Indian women's cricket, particularly with you as the coach. What would you put your finger on? What has changed in the last year in particular?
18: It's very hard to describe it. It's just the manner in which we are playing, the pace at which we are playing the game. I think we have always advocated of playing some aggressive cricket. Whether it is bowling or whether it is batting, you know, we in the 50 over format we always look to score 300, which was regarded as a far fetched idea a few years back. So I think we are constantly trying to reach those heights of getting 300 in a 50 over game. And while bowling, it has just been. Just picking up wickets, you know, rather than containing any team, even in a T20 format, we've always believed in picking up wickets that would put pressure on the opposition. So I don't know whether it was a shift from the previous era, but all we have tried to do is to play positive cricket and entertaining cricket.
0: Well, there you've got Amol Majumdar and Yastika Bhatia. We've got longer interviews with both, and you can catch those long interviews on our digital website, indiatoday.in. Do listen to those stars of our World Cup. Just about enough time to leave you with our image of the day. Remember, FIFA World Cup fever is right across the country, semi-final stage now. And in West Bengal's Durgapur, it has taken a sweet turn. A local sweet maker, diehard Lionel Messi fan, has crafted a life-size statue of the Argentine legend entirely out of khoya, kheer, white and dark chocolate and food colors. So that's something that you can look forward to, that lovely, sweet image of the FIFA World Cup. Trust Bengalis to have a touch of sweet with their football. Okay, our other image of the day. We leave you with another achievement for Indian origin space explorers this time. At 8:17 Indian time, Indian origin NASA astronaut Anil Menon blasted off to space on board the Roscosmos Soyuz MS-29. His mission is to the International Space Station. Once at the space station, he intends to

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1: A very good morning to all our viewers. You're watching First Up on India Today. I'm Anjali Pandey. Lots lined up for you in this bulletin. But first, let's take a look at the headlines. Nation rages over Ram Mandir scam. Final SIT report to be submitted. Report to detail role of Chanda Chores. SIT to recommend full system reset. Income tax department to also launch probe. 50 bank accounts under scanner. Tensions soar in West Asia. Trump's flip-flops continue. Cancels 20% Hormuz fee plan. Cites investment by Gulf nations. Full Hormuz blockade in place by United States. Trump says blockade only for Iranians. Another custodial death in Tamil Nadu. Man found dead inside Nagarkoil prison. Victim's family protests, seeks justice. Tamil Nadu cops accused of custodial torture. Leader of opposition Udayanidhi Stalin slams police brutality, demands answers from Chief Minister Vijay. And Indian origin astronaut at International Space Station after Sunita and Shukla, now Anil Menon. Menon's 240-day space mission begins. Big move by the centre to make children safer. The government has proposed age-appropriate sex education in schools, with NCERT set to prepare a curriculum from class 6 onwards. Spain enters the FIFA World Cup finals with a 2-0 victory against France in the semis.

0: And we're getting some breaking news. This is regarding the West Asia war, which continues to intensify. Fresh round of strikes on Iran by the United States. And it's the fourth consecutive night of attacks by United States on Iran. U.S. says that it is destroying Iran weapons used to hit ships in the Strait of Hormuz. U.S. prepares to resume the naval blockade as well in the Strait of Hormuz. So U.S. CENTCOM has said that the forces began launching an additional round of strikes against Iran to continue degrading Iranian capabilities used to attack commercial shipping. In the Strait of Hormuz, the strikes are taking place as American forces prepare to resume the naval blockade against Iranian ports and coastal areas. The blockade goes into effect at 4 p.m. Eastern time. So the naval blockade is going to return. Remember, from April, from the very first round of talks in Islamabad, after they failed, U.S. had imposed this blockade in the Strait of Hormuz, blocking any ship or vessel passing to and fro the Iranian ports. And that blockade was lifted when the ceasefire agreement was signed between the two countries. But now that naval blockade has returned, U.S. has announced that the naval blockade will be resuming, and it is going to once again block all the ships and vessels passing to and from the Iranian ports. But for other countries, the Strait of Hormuz will be functional. It will remain open. This is what the United States is saying. On the other hand, Iran claims that the Strait of Hormuz is shut until further orders. But U.S. is claiming that Iran is nobody to dictate the terms for Strait of Hormuz and that it remains very much open except for Iranian vessels or the vessels going to and from Iranian ports. For them, the naval blockade by United States is in place. United States will not allow those vessels to pass through the Strait of Hormuz. Rest all the other vessels which belong to other countries and are going to and from other countries can ply usually in the Strait of Hormuz, but only the Iranian vessels will face the blockade by the United States. So tensions continue to increase. U.S. has attacked Iran for the fourth consecutive night, and it is destroying the Iranian weapons which they use to hit ships in the Strait of Hormuz. So that's the latest that's coming in, that tensions between U.S. and Iran continue to escalate. U.S. Has now mounted its attack on Iran. It has once again carried out strikes on Iran. It is degrading the weapons that are used by Iran to hit the commercial ships in the Strait of Hormuz. And the U.S. has also announced that the naval blockade is going to resume, and that the U.S. will block all the vessels that are passing to and from the Iranian ports. Those will not be allowed to transit the Strait of Hormuz. But apart from that, the Strait of Hormuz remains open for all. This is what United States has announced. My colleague Rohit Sharma is now joining us with more details. Rohit, United States has announced that the naval blockade is once again returning. They will be imposing the naval blockade and will not allow any ship and vessel passing to and from the Iranian port. But apart from that, the Strait of Hormuz remains open for all. But this is in contrary to the statement that Iran has said, saying that the Strait of Hormuz is completely shut.
1: Well, I think President Trump essentially, you know, sort of saying that the U.S. is going to, you know, wage this again war and Operation Fury, or however you want to call it, to ensure that Strait of Hormuz is open. President Trump saying that it's open for whoever wants to use it. The Iranians obviously disagreeing for obvious reasons. They've also retaliated against American attacks. So I think that the status is unknown at this point in time. I think we've seen attacks on commercial vehicles. In fact, CENTCOM coming out and saying that they were announced have attacked seven commercial ships in the last 4 days or so. And that's unacceptable, not only to Americans, but to the world. In fact, we also saw the Indian government summoning the Iranian official in New Delhi. So I think, you know, I mean, President Trump has said a lot of things today in his media interaction, talking about how these attacks will continue unless and until Iran decides to come to an agreement with the U.S., also indicating that the United States will be attacking Iran tomorrow, day after, going into next week, where they will start hitting the bridges, which is, again, you know, some of those red lines that the Americans have not crossed up until now. So a lot to wait and watch, Julie. I think that, you know, it's a very volatile situation in the Strait of Hormuz. The only good thing that's happened today is that President Trump has come back and said that he's not going to charge 20% toll. In fact, he spoke with his partners in the Middle East, and they are going to invest money into the U.S. So, a way of President Trump saying that he's made a good deal on that end as well. But as of right now, I think it remains very volatile. We do not know what it would mean in the next 12 hours or 24 hours. And I think everybody is trying to understand and make sense of what happens if this escalates further.
0: All right, Roy, do stay with us. So the situation remains volatile and it remains to be seen what happens next. But as of the latest news, United States is continuing to attack Iran. And this is the fourth consecutive night when United States has carried out its attack on Iran. It claims that it is degrading the weapons that Iran uses to hit the ships in the Strait of Hormuz, while also announcing that the naval blockade is back. And Donald Trump announces full blockade on Iranian shipping, says Strait of Hormuz open to others, and he also drops the 20% Hormuz toll plan, says Gulf Investments will replace reimbursement fee. So Donald Trump has now announced a full blockade on the ships traveling to and from Iranian ports or carrying Iranian cargo. In fact, he also said that the Strait of Hormuz remains open to all other international shipping, crediting the U.S. military for securing the vital waterway. In fact, he also praised Defense Secretary Pete Hegseth and Joint Chiefs the military personnel for their role in the operation. He said that the U.S. would replace the proposed 20% reimbursement fee with trade and investment agreements from Gulf nations, calling the expected investments massive. He claimed that the new investments would boost U.S. manufacturing factories and millions of high-paying jobs. And also reiterating his stance on Iran, Trump declared that Iran will never have a nuclear weapon and also accused Iran's leadership of leading the country towards total destruction. My colleague Rohit Sharma continues to stay with us. Rohit, what prompted Donald Trump to drop the 20% Hormuz toll that he had announced just yesterday? And is that the reason behind this new deal with the Gulf countries?
1: That is precisely what he posted on social. He said, he's not going to be charging the 20% toll on ships that would be passing through the Strait of Hormuz. He came back and said, look, he spoke to the Middle Eastern partners and they would be investing in America instead of creating jobs. So one way of President Donald Trump driving the message home that he's made a good deal with the Middle Eastern partners, and it's like he's listening to the partners in the Middle East to make a determination that, maybe there's a better way, to essentially bring more money and investment into America. Again, the 20%, tax, tariff, whatever you want to call it, was planned to bring in more money and investment in the U.S. I think President Trump putting out that message clearly and saying that he has not moved away from that goal. There's another way to do it, and that would be Middle Eastern partners investing in America. And hence, he's making that decision or doing a U-turn on collecting that 20% toll from any and other ship passing to Strait of Hormuz. Again, very, very interesting developments. As I was saying, Anjali, I think we do not know where this will land. But from the looks of it, I think rapidly developing situation. We'll have to wait and watch. President Trump, in another interview today, said that, the Iranians had agreed to a deal 3 days ago. He said there was an agreement. And then Iranian went back to the leadership and came back and said, we have to, discuss more. So I think they're testing the patience of President Donald Trump at this point in time. But good news. Essentially, none of the ships passing to Strait of Hormuz would have to pay the 20% toll that he had announced yesterday. Anjali.
0: Rohit, do stay with us. So, sigh of relief that the ships passing through the Strait of Hormuz will not have to pay 20% toll as was announced by Donald Trump. Although the blueprint wasn't announced, how the toll will be collected was not announced. But now, 24 hours after that announcement, he has announced that he has decided to drop that decision. In fact, there will be massive investments by the Gulf countries into the United States. Let's understand the Trump's sea blockade of Iran. So what has Trump announced? Let's understand in detail. He has said that there will be full blockade on ships to and from Iranian ports. Any ship passing to and from Iranian ports will be blockaded, and Ships carrying Iranian cargo will also be targeted by the United States. Hormuz remain open for all other shipping and except for Iran. And U.S. says that freedom of navigation will continue in the Strait of Hormuz, essentially saying that the Strait of Hormuz remains operational. It is very much open and all the other ships except for Iran can pass through the Strait of Hormuz. Hormuz toll U-turn by Donald Trump. So 20% Hormuz policing fee has now been dropped. The Gulf trade and investment deals will be replacing this fee. Trump expects massive investments from the Gulf states. And he also says that deals will create factories and high-paying U.S. jobs. This is the price for dropping the 20% toll in the Strait of Hormuz. Now, what is the message to Iran? Trump has said that Iran will never have a nuclear weapon. He also says that Iranian leaders are leading country to total destruction. He also reaffirmed maximum pressure on Tehran and he credited the U.S. military for securing the Strait of Hormuz. Some more news coming in. U.S. President Donald Trump has issued one of his strongest warnings yet to Iran, saying American strikes will continue until he decides that's enough. So in an interview, Trump said that the U.S. is prepared to target Iran's critical infrastructure, including power plants and bridges, if Tehran refuses to return to the negotiating table. Trump also made it clear that for now, diplomacy is off the table. And he said that I don't want to negotiate now. 3 days ago, we had a deal, he said, suggesting that Iran backed away from an agreement. The remarks signal a sharp escalation in Washington's approach, with Trump indicating that military pressure, not negotiations, will remain the primary strategy unless Iran changes course. The latest warning comes amid heightened tensions between the two countries and reinforces Trump's repeated position that Iran must return to talks or face even more severe consequences. My colleague Rohit Sharma continues to stay with us. Rohit, as we were discussing about diplomacy, which is currently off the table, and Donald Trump has also said that he's not ready for any kind of negotiations right now because there was a deal that was made 3 days ago and it was Iran that backed off.
1: Yeah, and you know, from those interactions he had today, Anjali, you could sense that President Donald Trump is actually unhappy. He's, you know, he feels like Iran has been lying. The Iranian leadership that has been negotiating with the Americans, they haven't done that in good faith. Something he's been saying for some time now. And again, the fact that he said he doesn't want to negotiate, I'm pretty sure the back channels would keep talking. But the leadership is unhappy, and President Donald Trump saying we're not going to, you know, stop these attacks. They will continue unless and until Iran can come back and actually agree to what was discussed in the MOU. So pretty direct comments from President Donald Trump and his plans. You know, sometimes we double guess him and second guess him on what he's going to do. But he was pretty clear in what he said today. He said these strikes will continue today, tomorrow, day after, and we'll go into next week. And then even if the Iranians do not come and talk to us and agree to, then we will obviously attack the critical infrastructure, including the bridges and whatnot. He also did say that we'll be careful about the civilians. But clearly, I think Donald Trump, you know, as it has probably done his best, according to him, to give a lot of time to the Iranians. And he's disappointed that the Iranians have not been negotiating in good faith.
0: Right, Rohit, do stay with us. So that's what Donald Trump has said. He said that diplomacy is currently off the table. He is not ready for any kind of negotiations. And the primary strategy of the U.S. currently is to attack and carry out these strikes on Iran. And U.S. Treasury releases new sanctions against Iran. The U.S. Treasury Department has issued new sanctions against Iran, targeting several individuals, entities and vessels, while the general license allows wind-down activities and limited safety and environmental transactions and the offloading of cargo involving certain persons or vessels blocked on July 14. This is what the Treasury Department has said. So the U.S. Treasury has released these new sanctions against Iran, and this targets several individuals and entities and also the vessels. And my colleague Rohit Sharma continues to stay with us with more details regarding these new sanctions that have been released by the U.S. Treasury against Iran. Rohit, over to you.
1: Well, I think, you know, this is something that the Americans have been trying to work out with Iran. It's something that they're promised that, look, if Iran negotiates in good faith, one of those talking points in the MOU was releasing these funds to help Iran fund Iran and its development, something President Trump has said so many times over and over again, that if Iran does come to an agreement with us, we will invest in Iran. We'll make sure that Iran, you know, becomes a developed country. But again, going by what's transpired in the last 7, 8, 10 days, I think Secretary Bessent essentially revealing today and unveiling this new sanctions, freezing these funds on Iran, something that Iran actually wanted as a guarantee to negotiate with the Americans. And I think this is another one of those tactics where the Americans are trying to do everything they can to pressure Iran into negotiating with the Americans, into agreeing with the terms that was discussed in detail with the MOU. Remember, there was a 60-day kind of a deadline to negotiate a full agreement, and Iranians have not done that. In fact, Iranians have attacked, according to CENTCOM, they've attacked 7 commercial ships in the Strait of Hormuz. So America doing everything they can to pressure the Iranians to be able to come to terms, to come to an agreement with the Americans, and clearly a sign that the Americans are very frustrated how Iran has been dealing when it comes to ending this war. Anjali.
0: Right. Rohit, and the uncertainty also continues in the Strait of Hormuz with so much happening and there not being any clarity. How do you think that is going to have an impact on the global trade?
1: That's the thing, right? I mean, President Donald Trump not too long ago said, Strait of Hormuz is going to be open. You know, we have this blockade. We'll guarantee, ships can pass and whatnot. But now we've gone into phase two of this war, where Americans have been attacking Iran for the last 4 days. We're seeing retaliation from Iran. So the uncertainty would continue. And then, we'll see that oil prices have been rising. We'll see global markets again, probably going through another shakeup before things can fall back into place. So something's got to give. President Donald Trump is not in the mood to make any concession at this point in time. Hopefully, as I was saying, back channels will talk and we'll be able to get Iranians to negotiate to the American terms.
0: All right, Roy, do stay with us. Let's also listen into what Donald Trump has said on the rising tensions.
2: Degraded to a very low level.
3: And will these strikes continue?
2: They'll continue until I say it's enough. I mean, they'll continue. They've been the word the military likes to use is degrade. They've been degraded to a very low level. And they have fight. It's like a great boxer. You think you have him beat, and then all of a sudden he comes back and he gives you a shot. They have some fight left, but they don't have much. And as far as taking it is concerned, if we degrade them far enough and deep enough back, I would do that.
3: Do you anticipate that the strikes were seen this week against Iran will expand? Are you considering hitting energy targets or other locations inside
2: expand.
3: Of Iran?
2: I'll save the energy targets for last, but ultimately we'll hit energy targets, yeah. But we're going to hit them very hard tonight. We're going to hit them very hard tomorrow night. We're going to hit them very hard the night after. And then next week it gets really bad for them, because next week comes the power plants. Next week comes the bridges. We're going to knock out all their power plants. We're going to knock out all their bridges, unless they get to the table and negotiate.
3: Do you believe the Iranians are serious about making a deal?
2: I think they have no choice.
3: Why?
2: But my representatives over the course of, an hour ago.
3: And what message was delivered?
2: They want to make a deal. But every time they make a deal, they break it. They don't want to die. People don't want to die. About an hour ago.
3: And what message was delivered?
2: You better make a deal. You're not going to have any. You're not going to have anybody left. We're being very careful with the civilian population, as you know. But I said, you better make a deal. You're not going to have anything left.
3: And you think they will?
2: They should. I don't know if they will or not.
3: Sir, thank you for speaking with Fox News.
0: And some more news coming in. Iranian Shahed drone was seen over an American base in Kuwait as it breaches U.S. defenses, triggering a massive explosion and causing widespread destruction at the facility. These are the from Kuwait. This is the American base, and there you see this this video has captured an Iranian Shahed drone over an American base, and you can see the huge fireball that it turns into, and it breached the U.S. defenses. That has triggered a massive explosion, as can be seen in these visuals, and it has also caused widespread destruction at this facility. This is a U.S. base in Kuwait, which has been targeted by Iran. Remember, U.S. has been attacking, carrying out strikes on Iran, and Iran, in retaliation, has been attacking the U.S. infrastructure in these Gulf countries. And these are the visuals from Kuwait, where it clearly shows the attack by Iranian Shahed drone, which triggers a massive explosion, and a huge fireball can be seen in these visuals, and a thick plume of smoke is also visible. My colleague Rohit Sharma continues to stay with us. Rohit, those visuals emerging from Kuwait, where the U.S. Base has been attacked by Iran. Massive explosion has been triggered due to the Iranian Shahed drone.
1: Yeah, and something that, you know, entirely could have been avoided, you know, if both parties were able to actually iron out their differences. And this is not a sight that the Americans would like to see. This is not a sight that President Trump would like to see. This is not a sight that CENTCOM would like to see. And President Trump, in his own words, has said, you know, we're going to hit them 20 times harder. So, you know, once they look at this and they feel like Iranians are still fighting it out and they're not giving in, the Americans, they do not have a choice but to, you know, go and push harder on these strikes. So, again, could have been an avoidable escalation if both parties could have agreed. These images, as we see them, you know, are going to create a lot of uncertainty as to what happens next. Iranians, obviously, knowing what they're doing with this, they, as President Trump acknowledged in the clip that we said, we showed, that he said they have some firepower left, but they won't have any left after that, and they're degrading at this point in time. So these visuals, when they would be played up in Washington, D.C., would probably, you know, make the punishment harder, according to President Trump. And they are going to strike, as President Trump said, tomorrow and day after, and possibly next week, to degrade the capabilities of Iranians and hopefully come to an agreement sooner. And I'm assuming that would happen, but we do not know at this point in time, Anjali.
0: All right, Roy, do stay with us. So that is the attack that has been carried out by Iran on the U.S. infrastructure. These visuals from Kuwait, where you can see it's the Shahed drone that triggers a massive explosion at the site, and it has also caused widespread destruction. Some more news coming in. Could India face fresh pressure from the United States over its Russian oil imports? Well, a powerful bipartisan group of U.S. senators has introduced a sweeping Russia sanctions bill that proposes tariffs of up to 100% on countries buying large volumes of Russian oil. India has been named among the five major purchasers, along with China, Slovakia, Hungary, and Azerbaijan. The proposed legislation goes beyond tariffs. It also seeks sweeping sanctions on Russia's energy, banking and defense sectors while targeting President Vladimir Putin, Russian oligarchs and key businesses. The senators say the objective is to choke Russia's oil revenues and increase pressure on Moscow over the Ukraine war. However, it's important to note that this is still a proposed bill. It has bipartisan backing from both Republicans and Democrats, but it must pass the U.S. Congress and be signed into law before any measures can take effect. If enacted in its present form, the bill could have significant implications for countries like India that continue to import Russian crude.
4: Now is the time for this sweeping sanctions bill. It's been referred to as a tariffs bill, but actually it imposes full blocking sanctions on wide swaths of the Russian economy, including its energy industry, financial industry, defense industrial base, oligarchs, business people, and Vladimir Putin himself. It imposes tariffs that are targeted, narrowly limited to the five major purchasers, up to 100%, with waiver authority that is narrowly tailored and constricted. And those five major purchasers right now of oil are China, India, Slovakia, Hungary, Azerbaijan.
0: And my colleague Rohit Sharma continues to stay with us. Rohit, what could be the implications if this bill turns into a law? And also, can Washington dictate India's energy purchases?
1: Well, look, yeah, I think India has maintained that India will diversify its energy purchases. India has done a great job of doing that. India has, in fact, imported a lot of energy from America as well. Now, we do have to understand this, and I'll give some context here, Anjali. You know, this is a bill that was introduced last year by Senator Lindsey Graham, who passed away on Saturday. Something, was pretty close to him. He was working on this bill forever. And after his passing, there has been a sentiment in the Senate to be able to do this. And I think this is why this bill has been revised. Initially, there was a 500% the proposed tariffs on nations that were importing energy and purchasing oil from Russia. And this has been reduced to 100%. It does have bipartisan support. As you said, there are about 84 co-sponsors in the Senate. But I think this is a pressure tactic. This is definitely a pressure tactic to get the Russians to negotiate again with the Ukrainian. And a reminder, it was August 15th of last year when President Trump had met with Vladimir Putin in Alaska. So we're coming up to a one-year anniversary of that summit. So this is obviously the lawmakers trying to put pressure on Russia to be able to negotiate with the Ukrainians. But if it does come to pass, and if President Donald Trump does sign it, I think there will be provisions to exempt. There will be waivers that could be leveraged by any allies and nations that are close to the U.S. India would be included in some shape, way, or form. But it would authorize the U.S. to be able to do that. I will have to again wait and watch. I mean, some of this probably would be contested again. But again, I personally believe there are two reasons driving this. First, the unfortunate passing of Lindsey Graham. So they're revising this bill and giving it a new, way before the one-year anniversary of the Alaska summit. Second, obviously putting a lot of pressure on the Russians to come and negotiate and asking these five nations. China, obviously friends with the Russians. India has a close relation with Russia, trying to see if these other nations can also talk to the Russians to be able to bring them to some kind of a negotiation or a summit with the Ukrainians. Anjali.
0: All right, Rohit, thank you so much for all those details and for that context. So, big pressure tactic by the United States to create pressure on Russia through pressurizing its allies, which also includes India, over buying Russian oil. Let's understand what will be the implications of this move for India. So, India could face higher U.S. pressure over Russian oil imports. If this bill turns into a law, because it has the bipartisan support, the U.S. may push India to reduce or stop buying oil from Russia. India faces up to 100% tariffs, so goods linked to the policy could face very high U.S. import duties if the law is enforced. Russian crude supplies to India could become costlier, so these new restrictions could increase the cost of importing Russian oil as well. And India may have to further balance its energy security with U.S. ties. So India will need to weigh affordable energy needs against maintaining strong relations with the United States. The refiners may face uncertainty over future Russian oil. So Indian oil companies could find it harder to plan purchases due to changing sanctions and the policies. Any disruption could impact domestic fuel prices. So reduced or costlier oil supplies could lead to higher petrol and diesel prices in India. Alternative crude supplies may cost more. So replacing Russian oil with imports from other countries could be even more expensive. India to step up efforts to diversify its source of crude oil. So India may increase oil purchases from a wider range of countries to reduce the dependence on Russia. The bill needs to be signed into law before any impact. So it's still a bill and it has not yet been signed. And these measures will only take effect if the proposed bill is officially approved and enacted. Meanwhile, a family in Bihar's Gopalganj is mourning after their son, who worked as a seafarer in the Gulf, was killed in a missile strike in the Strait of Hormuz. Take a look at this report.
5: Just 20 days ago, Rohan Kumar bid goodbye to his family and returned to work. Now, his home is filled with grief. The 24-year-old from Bihar's Gopalganj has been working with a Dubai-based shipping company for the last 4 years. On Tuesday morning, his family received a call saying Rohan had been injured in a missile strike on a vessel near the Strait of Hormuz. A short while later came the devastating news. Rohan had died. The youngest of three brothers, Rohan was the family's only earning member. His sudden death has left his parents and loved ones shattered.
6: दिल दहलाने वाला और दुखद खबर है. सभी लोग काफी आहत हैं. परिवार जनों पर आफत का पहाड़ टूट चुका है. सभी लोग दुखी हैं, शोकाकुल हैं.
5: Meanwhile, the Ministry of External Affairs has strongly condemned the attack and is extending all possible assistance to Indian nationals affected by the conflict.
7: We had issued a statement post summoning of the Deputy Chief of Mission of Iran. We conveyed to them our deepest concerns and that we strongly condemned what has happened.
5: But for one family in Bihar's Gopalganj, the conflict thousands of kilometers away has turned into an unimaginable personal loss. With Vikash Kumar Dubey, Bureau Report, India Today.
0: And now some more breaking news coming in. This is from Darjeeling, where an SUV adventure turned into flash flood drama. Youth stranded in Darjeeling River. Bengal group drove Thar SUV into riverbed. Vehicle was being driven across shallow river. And then sudden flash flood caused water levels to rise. The Thar got trapped due to strong currents. And youths climbed roof of the SUV to escape the flood. The local residents rushed to save the youths, as you can see in these visuals. And the stranded group was rescued using a rope. So this is being reported from Darjeeling. Several youths were stranded after driving Thar into Dudhia's Balasan River. As you can see in these visuals, they're standing on the roof of the Thar. And they were then rescued by the locals after there was sudden flash flood. This happened on Tuesday night. Several young men and women drove their Thar car right down into the Balasan River in Dudhia. And they began driving the vehicle around from one side to another within the riverbed. And at that point of time, the water was shallow. But then suddenly there was flash flood. As you can see, the car has almost 80% drowned. And the people are then standing on the roof of the car. And In fact, there's somebody who's even drowning. And as you can see, all of them are standing on the roof of the car, waiting for the rope. The locals rescued these youth using a rope. And the Thar is almost drowned in this flash flood. They were driving this Thar SUV in the riverbed. This is the Balasan River. But ultimately, these people were rescued by the locals with the help of a rope. And now shifting focus to the Ram Mandir donation theft case that has now entered a crucial phase. With the investigation widening and political attacks intensifying, all eyes are now on the special investigation team's final report, which will be submitted today. The SIT is expected to fix responsibility for supervisory and administrative failures, examine whether standard operating procedures were followed, trace the chain of accountability, and recommend a complete overhaul of the temple's donation management and monitoring system. Even as the probe progresses, Shankaracharya Swami Avimukteswaranand has questioned the investigation, alleging that the theft was planned, claiming that the SIT was formed to give a clean chit and dismissing reports of Champat Rai's resignation as merely symbolic. The financial probe has also widened. Police have sought the Income Tax Department's help to trace the alleged money trail, with nearly 50 bank accounts, investments and relatives' accounts now under scrutiny.
8: कोई भी नहीं बचेगा, चाहे वो एक रुपया का हो चाहे एक करोड़ का हो. लेकिन जिस प्रकार से कांग्रेस और समाजवादी पार्टी जिस प्रकार से आप पार्टी, ये लगातार एक समाज में हिंदुओं के वो जहर घोल रहा है। क्यों? वो 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
0: So the SIT will be submitting its final report today as far as the Ram Mandir donation theft is concerned, and it will have all the probe so far, and all eyes are now remain on the final report that will be submitted today, and the SIT is expected to now fix responsibility for the supervisory and also the administrative failures, and will examine whether the standard operating procedures and all the rules were followed or not. It will also be tracing the chain of accountability and recommend a complete overhaul of the temple's donation management and also the monitoring system at the Ram Mandir. Now, even as the probe progresses, Shankaracharya Swami Avimukteshwaranand has questioned the investigation itself by the SIT. He has alleged that the theft was entirely planned. He has also claimed that the SIT was in fact formed to give a clean chit, and also dismissing reports of Champath Rai's resignation as merely symbolic. Now, these are the people who are demanding a CBI probe into this matter and saying that they don't trust the SIT report. And now shifting focus down south, Sabri Varman was a 35-year-old specially abled shopkeeper from Ethankadu in Tamil Nadu, whose recent death in judicial custody sparked immense public outrage and political controversy. So that is a case of custodial death, another case of custodial death that is emerging from Tamil Nadu, where a 35-year-old Sabri Varman, who was a specially abled shopkeeper from Ethankadu in Tamil Nadu, his death has sparked immense public outrage and political controversy. It's a custodial death which is being reported from Tamil Nadu. And my colleague Pramod Madhav is now joining us with more details on this. Pramod, another custodial death being reported from Tamil Nadu. The government has changed in the state, but the cases of custodial death still continue to emerge.
11: It's very unfortunate that such a kind of death has occurred in Tamil Nadu, especially in Kanyakumari district. Now, three people, including multiple wardens from the prison, have been arrested, but he was actually a remand prisoner who was taken to the prison claiming that he was possessing 200 grams of gutkha. This is the reason he was taken to prison. In fact, police, the family claims that he was taken earlier for questioning on 9th, and 10th he was reportedly asked to come back to the police station to take back his phone, but when he went over there, he apparently was arrested and sent to prison. The family had also met him recently, it seems, but nothing. He did not complain of any kind of attack over there. However, on 13th, DMK claims that on 13th, the family got a call that he has been taken to the hospital as he was not feeling well. But when they went to the hospital, they were informed that he had died. In fact, now DMK is lashing out on the TVK government, claiming that while a person who has been arrested, and they claim, DMK claims the person has been brutally murdered by the police for possession of 200 grams of gurkha. Another person who was involved in a 40 crore scam, that is Vijay Bhaskar, the former health minister, has been welcomed with a red carpet, Anjali. And also India Today, we have also accessed the autopsy report. And the preliminary report shows 19 injuries as per the relatives, of which multiple contusions and abrasions to the left elbow, the right arm, which was already broken, apparently has a new fracture. And also injuries to the head and the chest have also been recorded on this report, Anjali.
0: All right, Pramod, do stay with us. So a very shocking case emerging from Tamil Nadu. And this is a case of custodial death. And India Today has accessed the post-mortem report of Saburi Varman, which documents multiple injuries on his body. According to the report, multiple abrasions and bruises were found. It also notes a fracture of the right arm along with injuries on the right leg and left ankle. The report further records abrasions on the left side of the chest and the left elbow, besides injuries to the head as well. Now, these findings are expected to play an important role in the investigation as authorities piece together the sequence of events that led to Saburi Varman's death. The post-mortem report forms one part of the evidence. Investigators will now correlate these medical findings with witness statements, forensic evidence and other material collected during the probe to determine the exact circumstances surrounding the incident. Remember, he was a 35-year-old specially abled shopkeeper whose recent death has now sparked immense public outrage and public controversy. Remember, it was a custodial death in Tamil Nadu. So another custodial death has pushed Tamil Nadu's prison system under the spotlight. The death of a disabled prisoner inside Nagarkoil district prison has triggered protests, political attacks and renewed scrutiny of prison accountability. Saburi Varman, who had been arrested in an alleged gutkha sale case, was found dead in judicial custody. His family has alleged custodial torture, while the postmortem reportedly found multiple injuries on his body. Three wardens have since been arrested, and Tamil Nadu police have told India Today that CCTV footage from inside the prison is being examined, and investigators are probing the role of prison staff as well as fellow inmates to establish the sequence of events. The incident has now snowballed into a political flashpoint, with Udayanidhi Stalin demanding that Chief Minister Vijay explain the police action, alleging double standards in the handling of the case and also seeking action against those responsible. And now shifting focus, another Indian origin astronaut is carrying forward a legacy that continues to inspire millions. NASA astronaut Anil Menon has successfully reached the International Space Station, becoming the third astronaut with Indian roots to live and work aboard the orbiting laboratory. But beyond the milestone lies a mission that could help shape the future of space exploration. Take a look at this report.
12: Another Indian origin astronaut has scripted a new chapter in space. NASA astronaut Anil Menon has successfully launched abroad the Soyuz MS-29 spacecraft and has now docked with the International Space Station, beginning an 8-month mission in orbit. The Indian origin astronaut joins an elite league coming after Sunita Williams and Subhanshu Shukla. Now, Menon becomes the third astronaut with an Indian connect to live and work abroad the International Space Station. An Indian origin NASA astronaut, Menon is an emergency medicine physician, a US Space Force colonel, a former NASA flight surgeon who joined in 2014 and was selected as a NASA astronaut in 2021. This is Anil Menon's first journey into space. But this mission is far more than another space flight. For next 8 months, Menon will help conduct cutting-edge scientific experiments that could shape the future of human spaceflight. From growing semiconductor crystals in microgravity for next-generation AI computers to testing AI-assisted ultrasound systems that could allow astronauts to diagnose medical emergencies without doctors on Earth, and studying how blood flow changes in space, to even 3D bioprinting human vascular tissue. Every experiment is designed to prepare humans for long-duration missions to the Moon and eventually Mars. From the International Space Station today to the Moon and Mars tomorrow, Anand Menon's mission is another milestone in humanity's journey beyond Earth. Bureau Report, India Today.
0: And now some more news coming in. Spain enters FIFA World Cup finals. Favourites France bow out of World Cup, and Spain becomes favourites to win World Cup. Clinical win for Spain and a heartbreak for Mbappe from France. So Spain has now entered the FIFA World Cup finals, and it has won the semi-finals against France. France is now out of the World Cup, the FIFA World Cup, and Spain now becomes the favourites to win the World Cup. And it's a clinical win for Spain, but on the other hand, it's a big heartbreak for Mbappe and for the entire France team, and also for the fans of the France team. So Spain is just one step away from the FIFA World Cup. It has entered the finals and just one match away from the final

So Spain has now entered the finals of the FIFA World Cup, and it's a heartbreak for France. And Spain has now entered the finals of the World Cup. It's just one step away from that trophy. So this was in the semi-finals. Now there's another semi-final of Argentina, and it will be facing England. And if you talk about Spain, Spain will face either defending champion Argentina or England on Sunday in East Rutherford in New Jersey. And they face each other on Wednesday in Atlanta. And Kylian Mbappe and France, FIFA's top-ranked team, were trying to become only the third team to reach three consecutive World Cup finals. They instead will play in the third-place game in Miami Gardens in Florida. And this will happen on Saturday, the day before the final at the MetLife Stadium across the river from New York City. Now, Pedro Porro celebrates scoring Spain's second goal against France. Pedro Porro celebrated this scoring goal, and this led to the victory. The win on soccer's biggest stage marked the third summer in a row that Spain beat France in a tournament semi-final match. Yamal scored in a 2-1 win in the 2024 European Championship semi-finals just days before his 17th birthday. And La Roja won 5-4 in Nations League play last year. So after a quarter-final win over Belgium last Friday, Yamal said he believed France should fear Spain, and those words certainly proved true. In fact, Oyarzabal's penalty kick in the 22nd minute came after Yamal drew a foul when kicked by defender Lucas, and after a poor first touch with his head, Digne and was fine to clear the ball when Yamal raced in from behind to challenge in the penalty area, and the ball hit off the elbow of the leaping teen before he was kicked, and playing in his 63rd game for France only 6 days before his 33rd birthday. So Spain has now entered the FIFA World Cup finals, and the favourites France are now out of the tournament. With that, it's a wrap on this bulletin. Thank you for watching India Today. More news and updates will continue on the other side.

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2: 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To the bank,

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3: ICFA University, building tomorrow's leaders today.

A very good morning to all our viewers. You're watching First Up on India Today. I'm Anjali Pandey. Lots line up for you in this bulletin. But first, let's take a look at the headlines this morning. Big move by the centre to make children safer. The government has proposed age-appropriate sex education in schools, with NCERT set to prepare a curriculum from class 6 onwards. Nation rages over Ram Mandir scam. Final SIT report to be submitted. Report to detail role of Chanda Chors. SIT to recommend full system reset. Income tax department to also launch probe. 50 bank accounts under scanner. Tensions soar in West Asia. Trump's flip-flops continue. Cancels 20% Hormuz fee plan. Cites investments by Gulf nations. Full Hormuz blockade in place by United States. Trump says blockade only for Iranians. Another custodial death in Tamil Nadu. Man found dead inside Nagarkoil prison. Victim's family protests, seeks justice. Tamil Nadu cops accused of custodial torture. Leader of opposition Udayanidhi Stalin slams police brutality. Demands answers from Tamil Nadu Chief Minister Vijay. Indian origin astronaut at International Space Station after Sunita and Shukla, now Anil Menon. Menon's 240-day space mission begins. Spain enters the FIFA World Cup finals with a 2-0 victory against France in the semis.

0: And at the top of this hour, we're getting some breaking news. India is all set for its biggest fight against child sex abuse, as child sex education will now be introduced in schools starting from class 6. So this will be the biggest step to protect your child from predators. Child sexual abuse often goes unreported because many children simply don't know what is right, what is wrong, or whom they can turn to for help. In a significant step, the centre has told the court that it is planning a comprehensive age-appropriate safety education programme in schools to better protect the children. Under the proposal, NCERT will develop a curriculum from class 6 onwards. Children will be taught about consent, personal boundaries, personal safety and cyber safety, all in an age-appropriate manner. Now, they will also learn how to recognize unsafe situations and, most importantly, how and where to report abuse. The centre has also proposed strengthening the POCSO case tracking portal, integrating it with legal services, compensation and home ministry systems for better coordination and faster support to victims. The plan does not stop with students. Teachers and staff at childcare institutions will also undergo enhanced training to identify the warning signs and respond appropriately. The message behind the proposal is simple. An aware child is a safer child. The aim is not just to educate, but to empower children with the confidence to recognize danger, speak up without fear, and also seek help when they actually need it. For parents, this could become another important layer of protection because knowledge, awareness, and timely action can make all the difference. So the centre is all set to introduce child sex education in the schools in an age-appropriate manner. This will begin from class 6. And so this is the biggest step that the centre might be taking to protect the children from predators, as child sexual abuse often goes unreported because many children simply don't know what is right for them, what is wrong for them, or whom they can turn to help. And my colleague Anisha Mathur is now joining us on the story with more details on this. Anisha, was child safety education long overdue, and finally the centre is taking a step in that direction?
1: Well, let's look at it. Look at this from the perspective of what has happened and what has been happening. The Supreme Court took suo motu cognizance of this issue in 2023, when a teenager ran away. When a case came that a teenager had run away, gotten married to an adult man, and is now bearing a child, the Supreme Court made it clear that there is desperate need to ensure that children in this country, particularly teenagers who are in consensual sexual relationships, are informed about what their rights are, what the law is. And now, after the court's directions, this policy, these recommendations have finally come from the Ministry of Social Justice, from the Ministry of Women and Child Development, which is saying that the NEP, the National Education Policy, remember, already has some modules on which teaches young children about good touch, bad touch, about the safety. Now, what they are talking about is to develop that curriculum, ensure that the topics like cyber safety, consent in sex, sexual education, comprehensive sex education, including how to keep yourself safe, what is consent, what is cyberbullying, what kind of health concerns that one needs to keep in mind. All of these must be taught, particularly to teenagers, in an age-appropriate manner. That is the recommendation that has now come from the WCD ministry, that has been decided now that they will be doing. The NCERT will be developing this curriculum further. There will be training modules for teachers, for caregivers, for children. Remember, for very young children, the good touch, bad touch and safety policy is already being taught in schools. Now for classes 6th and above, when teenagers get into relationships, particularly because courts have raised these concerns that when there are two teenagers in a consensual relationship and they engage in a sexual relationship, often what happens is that the boy gets arrested under POCSO and the girl gets sent to a observation home, which is not something that is appropriate. And that is why this kind of education is very, very necessary.
0: Absolutely.
1: So that the teenagers particularly know what the law is, what their rights are.
0: Back Absolutely, Anisha, do stay with us. So the kids need to know that what is right for them, what is wrong for them, and if they are in any danger, who they can turn to for help. Let's understand what is center's plan to protect the children. So comprehensive sex education will be introduced in schools, the NCERT to prepare the curriculum from class 6 onwards. So this will be taught to the students in an age-appropriate manner, and age-appropriate safety and security education will be introduced. The lessons will be there on consent and personal boundaries. In fact, cyber safety to also be a part of the school curriculum, because that's also making headlines these days, and that is also where the kids need to be safe and secure. And awareness on recognizing and reporting sexual abuse will also be taught, and the POXO case tracking portal to also be strengthened. The portal will be linked with the Ministry of Home Affairs and also the legal services systems directly, and enhanced training and sensitization of teachers and staff will also be taking place. So it's not just the students that will be taught about the sex education, but in fact the training and sensitization of teachers and staff will also be done. Prevention, early detection and timely support for child victims will be made available. And my colleague Anisha Mathur continues to stay with us. Anisha, what's also important to note is that it's not just the students who will be learning about sex education, of course, in an age-appropriate manner, but also the teaching staff and the teachers who will be trained and sensitized over this very sensitive issue.
1: Yes. Now, if you look at how this entire ecosystem works, when there are children, and particularly for teenagers, this issue has come up again and again in the courts, that they could not, they did not know who to report to if they were being abused. They did not know the rights that they have in this country, particularly when it comes to the POXO law. There's a lot of lack of information in the country, and that is something that had been flagged in the Supreme Court by the amicus curiae in this particular case also. And for the last 3 years, really, the court has been asking for better awareness programs, because ultimately, the law can't do anything if the person is not aware of the rights and the laws that apply to them. So now what the government is proposing to do is to make better teaching modules also for the teachers and the staff. There has to be better awareness for them, sensitization training for them. When it comes to the application of law, or whether it is the POXO tracking, POXO tracker, the case trackers that we have, which not only track the cases, but also ensure that the victims get compensation. Those systems are going to be linked. So the protocols for data sharing when it comes to these issues, whether it is the Home Ministry's crime tracking, whether it is the legal aid services for compensation, whether it is the cases, case management, all of that will also be linked. So it is going to be a comprehensive program to ensure that children are protected, and particularly teenagers in consensual relationships are also protected, because we've seen multiple such cases where 16, 17-year-olds in relationships are put in jails. Back to you.
0: All right, Anisha, thank you so much for those details. So the centre is all set to take this step in promoting sex education and in schools, of course, as in an age-appropriate manner. In fact, what is also important to note, that an aware child is a safer child, and that's the approach of the centre behind this comprehensive programme. Now, let's understand what will students learn. So the students will learn the concept of consent, and also the importance of saying no. No means no. And the good touch, the bad touch, which generally the parents do teach their children, and that will now be taught in schools as well. Age-appropriate sex education will also be given, so this will be taught from class 6 onwards. Personal safety concepts will also be taught to the students. In fact, they will also be taught about cyber safety, which is very crucial in the recent times, and they will shield from cyber bullies, how they can stay safe from cyber bullies, because it's an age of social media, and reporting and seeking help as well. So whom to turn to if they are in some situation, if they need help, who can they turn to seek help? That will also be taught to the students. Body awareness for safety will also be taught in schools under this program. Now, how can this protect your child? Knowing consent. So this helps kids understand personal boundaries. It teaches them that no must be respected, and personal safety awareness will also be taught, which helps identify inappropriate behavior, what counts as inappropriate, what is wrong. And it also encourages early reporting to a trusted adult, because they will then understand that this was wrong and I need to tell it to somebody. I need to report this. Cyber safety education, it warns kids about online grooming and cyber bullying, and it also teaches safe use of social media and internet as well. Age-appropriate sex education, it makes kids aware, gives factual and age-suitable information rather than something that's not verified and is easily available on the internet or through friends. And it also reduces confusion, fear and shame on safety. Better trained teachers as well. So this will help in spotting early warning signs of abuse. So not just the students, but the teachers also need to be trained about this so that they can identify the early signs of abuse and also can ensure faster support and protective action. Safe speak-up culture. So that will also be encouraged through this. This will encourage the children to report abuse, because it will make a safe environment where children feel free to express what has happened and to report abuse. This also dispels the fear of harm from the perpetrator, and it also promotes trust between the kids, the parents, and also the schools.

0: And now some more news coming in. This is regarding the West Asia war. Now, the U.S. CENTCOM has announced that it has completed an additional strike on Iran. It has announced that it has targeted the military targets in Iran. So the attacks by United States continue on Iran. This was the fourth consecutive night when U.S. Had conducted these strikes on the Iranian military targets. In fact, U.S. fighter aircraft, drones and naval vessels launched precision munitions against Iranian missile and drone sites, naval capabilities and also coastal defense systems during the seven-hour wave to further degrade Iran's ability to threaten commercial shipping and also the civilian crews. Now, the strikes took place the same day U.S. forces resumed the naval blockade as well against the vessels transiting to or from Iranian ports and coastal areas. The U.S. forces remain vigilant, lethal and prepared to execute operations directed by the commander-in-chief. So the U.S. CENTCOM has said that it has completed an additional round of strikes against Iran and that it hit dozens of military targets near the Strait of Hormuz particularly and also the Iranian coastal areas. The U.S. fighter aircraft, drones and naval vessels launched precision munitions against these against the Iranian missiles and drone sites. And the U.S. CENTCOM has also said that the naval blockade is also now in place and that they are blocking all the ships and vessels passing to and from the Iranian ports. India Today Global's Pranay Upadhyay is now joining us on the story. Pranay, the United States CENTCOM has now said that the additional strikes have been completed on Iran. It continues to mount attack on Iran and the strikes, the additional strikes are now completed. In fact, it has also said that this comes amid the naval blockade that has now resumed.
1: Good morning, Anjali. In fact, this was a seven-hour-long military strike carried out by the U.S. CENTCOM forces. And in fact, you know, as per the statement put out by the U.S. Central Command, that it was the intention of the objective of these strikes were to further degrade Iran's ability to threaten commercial shipping and civilian crews. But I'm sure you must have noticed in the past 72 hours that there are repeated strikes being carried out by the U.S. military forces. In Iran, and especially the southern coastline of Iran is primarily being targeted. And the message which is being given is that Iran is threatening the commercial shipping from these areas and therefore United States military is trying to degrade their capabilities of hitting at the commercial vessels, commercial shipping. And in fact, on the other side, if you see, the Iranian IRGC is also targeting various military positions in the Gulf region and as far as Jordan as well in the West Asia region. So this clearly shows that the situation is almost back to square one. And as far as that MOU, which was agreed and signed between United States and Iran, is not even worth the paper it was signed upon. And clearly this shows that the hostilities are back. Now, the larger question remains that how United States is going to come to terms with Iran or whether Iran will come to terms with United States or not, what will be the future of the Strait of Hormuz, because the Brent crude oil prices are again up. The international shipping across the Strait of Hormuz is still is yet again impeded. And in fact, the energy crisis is likely to mount further.
0: Absolutely, Pranay. Thank you for those details. So, U.S. has completed the additional strikes on Iran. It has said that it has hit military targets in Iran. It has hit the coastal areas near the Strait of Hormuz. In fact, the U.S. has also announced the naval blockade that has now resumed, blocking the ships and vessels passing through the Strait of Hormuz, or passing to and from the Iranian ports, which will now face the blockade by the United States. In fact, amid the attacks by the United States, there's a strong reaction from the Iranian President Masoud Pezeshkian, who has said that Iran will hit back hard and that Iran will respond to Trump's threats with action. So Pezeshkian has said that we'll answer threats with action. Iran will answer Trump's threats with action and defend every inch of its territory. So Iranian President Masoud Pezeshkian has said that Iran is going to respond to U.S. President Donald Trump's rhetoric with action and will defend every inch of its territory. And Pezeshkian also criticized Trump's remarks, saying that Trump's rudeness is worthy of the American people themselves. He also stressed the importance of preserving the national unity and cohesion amid the escalating tensions. And the Iranian president also warned that any behavior that creates division within society would weaken the country's strength during the ongoing confrontation. So clearly, Iran remains defiant despite all the threats and all the attacks being carried out by the United States.
2: لفاظیاشون ادامه داره و دارن این کارا رو میکنن ولی بحث اینه که در میدان آیا تونستن به اون اهدافشون برسن آدمایی که تصمیم گرفته بودن ایران ما رو تیکه تیکه کنن الان نهایتا به کجا رسیده کارشون ما در عمل آنچه که باورمونه اعتقادمون از وجب به وجب خاکمون دفاع خواهیم کرد و این حرفای بی‌ادبانه که اونا میزنن شایسته اوناست شایسته ما نیست
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0: So West Asia is on the brink once again with both sides unwilling to back down. Both Iran and the United States are launching strikes against each other and blaming one another for the escalation. U.S. President Donald Trump has issued a fresh warning to the Iranian regime, saying that American forces will hit Iran very hard. He also said that the U.S. could knock out their power plants and even target Iranian bridges. Trump added that attacks would continue unless Iran comes to the table for talks. In response to the U.S. strikes, Iran launched an attack on a U.S. base in Kuwait. Iranian Shahed drones struck the U.S. base, triggering a massive explosion. In fact, Iranian President Masoud Pezeshkian has hit back at his U.S. counterpart, saying that Iran would answer threats with action and defend every inch of its territory. Pezeshkian also criticized Trump's remarks, saying that Trump's rudeness is worthy of the American people themselves. Meanwhile, governments also say that a total of 13 Indian nationals have lost their lives since the start of the war.
4: I was called by different people, different countries, kings and emirs and all of the people that we all know and we all love. And they've been, frankly, they've been very strong partners. And they said, we'd love to do it a different way. We'd love to invest in the United States with billions and billions of dollars and continue our record setting because there's never been a time like this for the United States with the factories, with the plants, with everything else. And we would like to invest tremendously in the United States as opposed to charging a fee. And I like that, actually, because I don't think anybody should be able to charge a fee for the strait or for any other strait relationship in terms of other sections of the world. I don't think anybody should be really in that position. But we were doing it as a reimbursement. The Gulf states are going to invest a tremendous amount of money into the United States. No, I just told you, you have Saudi Arabia, UAE, Qatar, Bahrain, and Kuwait, primarily, and then others. I spoke to all of them, and they would love to invest more money in the United States at record amounts, and that would be very acceptable. And this way, there's no fee. I don't like the concept of a fee, but at the same time, it's not fair that we're protecting this strait for the entire world. For China and everyone. I don't mind protecting it for China. I don't mind protecting it for anybody, but it's unfair that we're not in somehow compensated. And we've been doing this for many years. It's bothered me. 25 years ago, it bothered me. During my first term, I was doing things like you have to invest in the United States. But by doing it that way, there's no fee. They're investing and they're getting a return on their money, and it's good. But they're going to be making massive investments into the United States, and I like that much.
0: And now shifting focus, some more news coming in. India may soon face 100% U.S. tariff for buying Russian oil. Yes, you heard that right, as the U.S. is planning to pass a bill that will push 100% tariffs on buyers of Russian oil. So could India face this pressure from the United States over its Russian oil imports? Well, that's possible because a powerful bipartisan group of U.S. senators have introduced a sweeping Russia sanctions bill that proposes tariffs of up to 100% on countries buying large volumes of Russian oil. India has been named among the five major purchasers, along with China, Slovakia, Hungary, and also Azerbaijan. The proposed legislation goes beyond tariffs. It also seeks sweeping sanctions on Russia's energy, banking and defense sectors while targeting President Vladimir Putin, Russian oligarchs and also the key businesses. The senators say that the objective is to choke Russia's oil revenues and also increase the pressure on Moscow over the Ukraine war. However, it's important to note that this is still a proposed bill. It has bipartisan backing from both Republicans and Democrats, but it must pass the US Congress and be signed into a law before any measures can take effect. If enacted in its present form, the bill could have significant implications for countries like India that continue to import Russian crude.
5: Now is the time for this sweeping sanctions bill. It's been referred to as a tariffs bill, but actually it imposes full blocking sanctions on wide swaths of the Russian economy, including its energy industry, financial industry, defense industrial base, oligarchs, business people, and Vladimir Putin himself. It imposes tariffs that are targeted, narrowly limited to the five major purchasers, up to 100%, with waiver authority that is narrowly tailored and constricted. And those five major purchasers right now of oil are China, India, Slovakia, Hungary, Azerbaijan.
0: So India may soon face 100% U.S. tariff for buying the Russian oil. Why so? Because of the Russia sanctions bill. Let's now understand what will be the implications of this bill. If this bill is passed and it becomes a law, what will be the implications for India? So India may face higher U.S. pressure over the Russian oil imports. It will face up to 100% tariffs. In fact, the Russian crude supplies to India could also become costlier, and India may have to further balance its energy security with the United States to in order to balance the ties. The refiners may face uncertainty over the future of Russian oil. In fact, any disruption could impact the domestic fuel prices also. The prices of petrol and diesel could go up. In fact, alternative crude supplies may cost even more. And India will have to step up its efforts to diversify its sources of crude, which it's already doing. And the bill needs to be signed into law before any impact. So it's still a bill, although it has the bipartisan support of the Democrats, of the Republicans. But it needs to be signed into a law before this 100% tariff comes into effect. Meanwhile, a family in Bihar's Gopalganj is mourning after their son, who worked as a seafarer in the Gulf, was killed in a missile strike in the Strait of Hormuz. Take a look at this report.
6: Just 20 days ago, Rohan Kumar bid goodbye to his family and returned to work. Now, his home is filled with grief. The 24-year-old from Bihar's Gopalganj has been working with a Dubai-based shipping company for the last 4 years. On Tuesday morning, his family received a call saying Rohan had been injured in a missile strike on a vessel near the Strait of Hormuz. A short while later came the devastating news. Rohan had died. The youngest of three brothers, Rohan was the family's only earning member. His sudden death has left his parents and loved ones shattered.
7: दिल दहलाने वाला और दुखद खबर है. सभी लोग काफी आहत हैं. परिवार जनों पर आफत का पहाड़ टूट चुका है. सभी लोग दुखी हैं, शोकाकुल हैं.
6: Meanwhile, the Ministry of External Affairs has strongly condemned the attack and is extending all possible assistance to Indian nationals affected by the conflict.
8: We had issued a statement post summoning of the Deputy Chief of Mission of Iran. We conveyed to them our deepest concerns and that we strongly condemned what has happened.
6: But for one family in Bihar's Gopalganj, the conflict thousands of kilometers away, has turned into an unimaginable personal loss. With Vikash Kumar Dubey, Bureau Report, India Today.
0: And now shifting focus, some more news coming in. After Rustam Ice Cream Joint, now more eateries in Mumbai are under the hygiene lens. The Food and Drug Administration has now suspended more licenses of more eateries in Mumbai. The iconic Shalimar and the Noor Eatery, Noor Mohammadi, have lost their license. The Maharashtra Food and Drug Administration has suspended the licenses of three Mumbai eateries. The iconic Rehmania also faces action of the FDA. There were serious hygiene and food safety violations which were found, after which the action was taken. The licenses were suspended. The FDA says that deficiencies persisted despite the notice. There were dirty kitchens, poor food storage and pest risks also that were flagged. There was lack of drinking water tests and also food quality. No segregation of veg and non-veg food at Shalimar. Thick black oil deposits found in Noor Mohammadi's kitchen. And there were open windows, insect entry and unsanitary conditions that were found by the FDA at these joints. In fact, rusted equipment, peeling walls and poor maintenance was also there. Licenses have been suspended with immediate effect at these three eateries. And the food watchdog takes the strict action against the food violators. This drive will continue against eateries. Eateries endangering public health now under lens. This comes days after the Rustam Ice Cream Food Joint's license was also suspended after rats and pests were found at the ice cream parlor. And now three more joints, their licenses have also been suspended by the FDA. My colleague Mustafa Sheikh is now joining us with more details on this. Mustafa, give us more details. What all was found by the FDA at these food joints, at these eateries, that led to the suspension of the licenses?
7: Well, there has been continuous crackdown by Maharashtra FDA on restaurants who are not following the FSSAI guidelines on the cleanliness, on the segregation of food and the quality of food which is being used. So first it was Rustam Ice Cream, but now it's the Mughlai giant joints of Mumbai. You know, like you have Chandni Chowk in Delhi, it's Bhindi Bazaar, Mohammadi Road in Mumbai. Is there Noor Mohammadi restaurant, a restaurant famous for its Nihari, Shalimar restaurant running on for decades. So there are many celebrities who visit these restaurants. But when the FDA team visited, they said that earlier too, they were warned that these premises were not clean. In Shalimar, veg, non-veg food segregation was found to be weak. There was a lack of cleanliness in restaurants like Noor Mohammadi and Rehmania. And hence, immediate license suspension was done on Tuesday when the Maharashtra FDA team visited. They have said that more such restaurants will face the flag if they are not following the rules. It's not only restaurants, it's adulteration of milk, it's tobacco, which is banned in Maharashtra, being circulated highly in other areas. So these are things which the FDA is now cracking down on. And we are seeing that much more restaurants who will have to follow the guidelines, otherwise they will also see suspension of their licenses. Back to you.
0: Right. Mustafa, is this just tip of the iceberg that we're witnessing in Mumbai? And will penalties also be imposed on these eateries along with the suspension of the licenses?
7: Well, yes, there is a process after the suspension of licenses. The eateries will have to apply for a fresh license. They'll have to follow all the guidelines, and that will cost them. And otherwise, too, these restaurants have a huge business every day, and to have license suspended for a week is something which is going to cost their business. So it is something that the other restaurants in Mumbai and all over have to learn, that some guidelines, quality and hygiene has to be followed in the kitchens. Otherwise, there can be a crackdown. There has been rules, but under Tukaram Munde, who is the commissioner of FDA, the Maharashtra FDA is taking active steps to follow these rules. Back to you.
0: All right, Mustafa, thank you for those details. So the crackdown on the eateries in Mumbai continues. In fact, licenses of three more eateries have now been suspended by the FDA. The iconic Rehmania also now faces action. Along with Rehmania, Shalimar and Noor Mohammadi have also lost their licenses by the Maha FDA, which has suspended these licenses of these eateries. There were serious hygiene and food safety violations which were found. And this comes just days after Rustam ice cream joint's license was also suspended because a rat was found inside the kitchen. And the FDA says that these deficiencies persisted despite notice. Mustafa, my colleague, continues to stay with us. Mustafa, what led to the FDA cracking down on these food joints? Were cases of food poisoning being reported in Mumbai?
9: Well, it seemed that there a change in the leadership, like the commissioner of FDA has changed, and Tukaram Munde is known to be on action mode in whatever department he is. So he has strongly started to act against not only ETDs, milk products, adulteration of milk. All over the state, we are seeing a decrease in the production of milk because the adulterated milk is being removed, and there is a fear that the FDA officials will raid the premises. In the case of tobacco, gutka, it's banned in Maharashtra since 2012, but it's rampantly available. And now, Organized Crime Act is being applied against the traders of tobacco. So this is an overhaul. We are seeing that FSSAI guidelines are there in various states, but they are not followed or taken for granted. But a change in leadership has led to Maharashtra FDA raiding, searching premises, restaurants, milk dairies, and also other shopkeepers who sell pan. And this is leading to the standards which have to be followed, which are generally not followed, to be maintained back.
0: All right, Mustafa, thank you so much for all those details on the crackdown by the Maharashtra FDA on the food joints in Mumbai, with the suspension of three more licenses. This comes just days after the Rustam ice cream food joints license was also suspended. And now shifting focus, some more news coming from Rajasthan, where another maternal death is now being reported. Remember, this is the 19th maternal death which is being reported from Rajasthan since May. In fact, in July itself, at least 6 to 8 maternal deaths have already been reported. And now this is being reported from Bikaner in Rajasthan, where a woman has died after kidney failure. So another woman dies after delivery. Kamla's death is being reported from Rajasthan's Bikaner. She had undergone a cesarean delivery and her condition worsened after urine output dropped to zero. Doctors say that it was a complicated delivery. Series of maternal deaths spark concern, and the charges of medical negligence is now also under scrutiny. Rajasthan Health Minister to review the cases, review meeting to focus on the causes and the treatment protocols. There's growing concern over the maternal health in Rajasthan because already 19 maternal death cases have been reported since the month of May. If we talk about July itself, there have been 6 to 8 cases which have been reported in July itself. So what's happening in Rajasthan? And the Rajasthan Health Minister is all set to hold a review meeting to focus on the causes, the treatment protocols, and if there have been medical negligences. And this is the fresh case which is being reported from Bikaner, where Kamla, the name of the lady is Kamla, who died after cesarean delivery. And my colleague Sharath Kumar is now joining us with more details on this. Sharath, ek aur maternal death samne aa raha hai Rajasthan se. Kamla naam ki aurat thi Bikaner mein jinki cesarean delivery hui aur uske baad unki maut ho gayi. Aakhir aisa is case mein aisa kya hua jisse ki maut hui?
10: देखिए अंजलि, ये सेम केसेस कोटा वाले हैं, जो कोटा में जिस तरह से 5 सिजिलियन डिलीवरी हुई थी उसके बाद किडनी फेल हो गए थे, तो यहाँ पीबीएम अस्पताल बीकानेर में भी इसी तरह से सिजिलियन डिलीवरी के बाद 4 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
0: 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So despite the denial of the Rajasthan government, the Rajasthan health minister, the probe suggests something else. The probe has clearly stated that the nursing staff, the doctors and the maternal health department are responsible for these deaths which are being reported in Rajasthan. There were lapses also that were found at the hospital. Highest maternal mortality ratio. So let's now understand. This is per lakh live births, and in Odisha the number stands at 153, in Chhattisgarh it stands at 146, in Madhya Pradesh it's at 142, whereas in Uttar Pradesh this is at 141. So that is the maternal mortality ratio in all these states. Let's take a look at which are the lowest ones. So if we talk about the lowest maternal mortality ratio, in Kerala, it's at 30. In Andhra Pradesh, it's at 30. In Tamil Nadu, it's 35. And in Maharashtra, it's 36. So in the southern states and also Maharashtra, it has the lowest maternal mortality ratio. And some more news coming in. Edappadi Palaniswamy's big charge against Chief Minister Vijay calls him thief. EPS says that MLAs bought by Vijay made to join TVK. TVK leaders who poached are thieves. Winning AIADMK MLAs were poached by the TVK. This is what EPS is alleging. And Chief Minister Vijay is the thief. So he's called Chief Minister Vijay as a thief. And he's also claimed that MLAs through horse trading were made to resign and join the TVK. So that's the big charge by E. Palaniswamy, the AIADMK General Secretary, against the Chief Minister. He has said that on 10th July in Karur, Chief Minister Vijay had called DMK and AIADMK as a bunch of thieves. Such big words. Is it fit for a person in that position to use such words? Being a chief minister, he should think before uttering a word. In fact, AIADMK is a bunch of thieves, but it is TVK Chief Vijay who poached AIADMK MLAs, and those who won representing AIADMK were made to resign and were immediately taken into TVK. So horse trading charges by E. Palaniswamy against Chief Minister Vijay. Listen in.
11: பத்தாம் தேதி கரூருக்கு தமிழக வெற்றி கட்சியுடைய தலைவரும் தமிழகத்துடைய முதலமைச்சருமான திரு விஜய் அவர்கள் பேசுகின்ற பொழுது ஒரு கருத்தை சொல்லியிருக்கின்றார். அனைத்து இந்திய அண்ணா திராவிட முன்னேற்ற 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
0: And my colleague Pramod Madhav is now joining us on this story. Pramod, that's a big attack by E. Palaniswamy against Chief Minister Vijay, calling him a thief and also making these horse trading charges.
1: I think it's a very big kind of like retaliation from the opposition. I mean, the former Chief Minister and AIADMK General Secretary Edappadi K. Palaniswamy, who has now and now returned back the kind of like comments that was made by the Chief Minister earlier. And this is where like a big statement by Edappadi, who are now called the Chief Minister of Tamil Nadu, as a thief, because he claims that Chief Minister Vijay was involved in horse trading, and that's the reason 6 of the MLAs of AIADMK resigned and joined the TVK. And he also questions, like, imagine like they contested from AIADMK or from under the twin leaf symbol, and after that, if they are going to join this TVK, how come AIADMK and DMK are being called as a thieves over here? And this is where he retaliates, calling the Chief Minister as a thief over here, Anjali.
0: Pramod, thank you for those details. So that's a big attack from E. Palaniswamy, the AIADMK General Secretary, against Chief Minister Vijay. He has called Chief Minister Vijay a thief, and he has alleged that Chief Minister Vijay was the one who made the AIADMK MLAs resign, and then they were made to join the TVK. So horse trading charges are being made by E. Palaniswamy against Chief Minister Vijay. And some more news coming in. IIT Kanpur has now released a research on the claims which were being made against E20, that it is impacting the engine health. And now IIT Kanpur has said that there has been no notable impact on fuel efficiency, and there's also no evidence of E20 harming engines. So amid concerns over the nationwide rollout of 20% ethanol blended petrol, researchers at IIT Kanpur have claimed that their studies found no significant drop in fuel efficiency, and there was also no evidence E20 harms engines in either existing or the older vehicles. Now, the reported findings follow Oil Ministry's clarification last week, stating that E20 can reduce mileage by up to 5% in some vehicles, but the impact is outweighed by several benefits, including a lower life cycle carbon emissions. Now, Dhruv Raj Karana, who's the project scientist of the Engine Research Laboratory in IIT Kanpur, he claims that the fuel efficiency decrease is less than 5% with the E20 fuel. And he also said that up to 5% decrease could be due to factors other than the fuel itself, and that a similar result can be obtained even if back-to-back tests are repeated with pure petrol. So that's the claim which is being made by IIT Kanpur. My colleague Piyush Mishra is now joining us with more details on this. Piyush, just days after the centre claimed that there could be a marginal drop in the mileage because of E20 fuel, which could be around 5%. Now, IIT Kanpur is claiming that that's not the case. In fact, the drop may be even less than 5%, and it could be due to several other factors.
12: Well, that's right, absolutely. You know, this report, this research of IIT Kanpur can certainly support the kind of claims which the government is also making. The government is making it, saying it very, very clear that the E20 fuel does not impact your engine. It does not create any kind of problem. And this report, this entire research of IIT Kanpur has also suggested that the fuel efficiency decreases is less than 5% with the E20 fuel. And, you know, they are also saying that this extensive testing has also showed that around that E20 does not cause any kind of engine damage, corrosion or other technical problems. And this is big report can somewhere support the kind of claims which the government has also been making. Remember, in the last few days, we have seen how a lot of the controversy is going on social media. There are various, video makers are coming out with claims saying that their vehicle has been damaged, their engine has been damaged. But this report, this research of IIT Kanpur is certainly going to bust these claims off of two people who are making anti-E20 fuel claims. We'll have to see how the government is going to react on this. But in the last few days, we have seen a lot of controversy erupting around E20 fuel.
0: All right, Piyush, thank you for those details. So the debate over E20 continues, and amid the concerns that were raised and amid the government itself claiming that the mileage may drop due to E20 by 5%, now IIT Kanpur has come out with this research claiming that there's no drop because of E20 in the mileage. In fact, even the engine's health will not be impacted because of the ethanol blended fuel. And with that, it's a wrap on this bulletin. Thank you for watching India Today. But more news and updates will continue on the other side. We'll keep an eye on all the developments regarding the West Asia war and much more on the other side.

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5: समझ कर, इन्वेस्ट कर।
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0: Bowser Jr., and I'm gonna be taking my father now!
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2: Joy and peace. 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
3: I'm Sabrina Tavernisi, and this is The Daily from inside the Democratic National Convention Hall.
0: And so much more. Whatever you love listening to, you can hear it all on TuneIn.
4: Of his presence in India. So, but the people should realize and will realize, they have realized earlier also. That is why all these years they have been campaigning against Narendra Modi. People are electing Narendra Modi election after election. So I am sure that the Wayanad incident is an eye-opener.
5: Well, what are the diplomatic gains? And Rahul Gandhi is not gone on a government visit on government expense. Prime Minister of India is responsible. When he goes abroad distributing Melody chocolates to some lady called Melanie, should we celebrate that? Why does the Prime Minister sacrifice the interests of India every time he goes abroad? We are paying a heavy price of the Prime Minister's visit to Israel just on the eve of this illegal war that they waged against Iran.

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0: A very good morning to all our viewers. You're watching The Burning Question on India Today with me, Anjali Pandey. And right now, we're getting some breaking news. As per government sources, big boost for Prime Minister Modi's constituency likely today. Cabinet is likely to clear 25,000 crore rupees Varanasi Road Mega Plan. And this is a big infra push for Varanasi as two elevated corridor approval are likely today. Centre is all set to approve Ganga Varuna corridor projects for Varanasi. These two are mega elevated corridors which will transform the connectivity. The Ganga corridor to slash travel time from 60 minutes to 20 minutes and the 25,000 crore rupees mobility boost for Prime Minister Modi's Lok Sabha constituency, that is Varanasi, 89 kilometer elevated road network planned to decongest Varanasi. So these mega road projects will be easing the traffic, boosting pilgrim movement in the holy city of Varanasi. So that's the news that's coming in. As per government sources, there's going to be a big boost for Prime Minister Modi's constituency, Varanasi, which is likely today, as the cabinet is likely to clear 25,000 crore mega plan for Varanasi. My colleague Chetan Bhutani is now joining us with more details on this. Chetan, tell us more about this mega plan, big infra push that is likely for Varanasi, which is said to be cleared by the centre.
1: Well, the Union Cabinet meeting today meets at about 11 a.m. in the morning, and the Ganga Elevated Corridor, which is the first project, will be a six-lane, 46-kilometer highway linking NH-19 with the Varanasi Ring Road through a riverfront alignment along the Ganga. Well, the project is aimed at decongesting the city while significantly improving connectivity. Once completed, the corridor is expected to increase the average travel speed fivefold to around 100 kilometers per hour and reducing the travel time by about nearly 67% from current 60 minutes to about 20 minutes. The second corridor, would be about the Varuna corridor, a 43-kilometer elevated link connecting the National Highway 31 with the Varanasi Ring Road along the Varuna River. The project, which includes flyovers, loops, ramps, and link roads, is estimated to cost around 11,000 crore rupees. So clearly, both these two projects combining 25,000 crore would be a big push for the Prime Minister's constituency, which receives nearly 15 crore tourists and pilgrims annually, making efficient mobility essential for managing cities' growing traffic and pilgrimage-related travel demand as well.
0: All right, Chetan, thank you for those details. So big infra push for Varanasi is likely today. The centre is set to clear 25,000 crore mega plan where two elevated corridors will be built in Varanasi. These will be the Ganga and Varuna corridor, and the main aim is to decongest the city. Now shifting focus to Tamil Nadu, India Today has accessed the post-mortem report of Sabari Varman, which documents multiple injuries on his body. Remember, this is a case of custodial death, which was being reported from Tamil Nadu. And according to the post-mortem report, multiple abrasions and bruises were found. It also notes a fracture of the right arm along with injuries on the right leg and left ankle. The report further records abrasions on the left side of the chest and the left elbow, besides injuries to the head. Now, these findings are expected to play an important role in the investigation as authorities piece together the sequence of events that led to Sabari Varman's death. The post-mortem report forms one part of the evidence. Investigators will now correlate these medical findings with witness statements, forensic evidence, and also other material collected during the probe to determine the exact circumstances surrounding the incident. Sabari Varman was a 35-year-old specially abled shopkeeper whose recent death in judicial custody has sparked immense public outrage and also political controversy, with the opposition also now hitting out at the Vijay government, at Chief Minister Vijay, over this custodial death being reported. So yet another case of custodial death being reported from Tamil Nadu. And in fact, this is being reported from Nagarkoil prison. And India Today has also now accessed the post-mortem report of Sabari Varman, which clearly documents multiple injuries were found on his body. There were multiple abrasions and bruises which were found. It also notes a fracture of the right arm along with injuries on the right leg and also the left ankle. Now, this report further records abrasions on the left side of the chest as well as the left elbow also, besides injuries to the head as well. My colleague Pramod Madhav is now joining us with more details on this. Pramod, yet another case of custodial death being reported from Tamil Nadu. In fact, we're also telling our viewers about the post-mortem report that clearly mentions about the injuries that Sabri Varman sustained.
2: Surely, Anjali, it's quite shocking that such an incident occurred. And this person is a differently abled person who also has one of his limbs broken as well. So this is the reason now it is turning out to be a very big issue, because the family for the past 2 days have been fighting over this particular issue. In fact, DMK's Parandaman, who actually spoke on this matter, lashed out at the TVK government. And he also said that this person, Sabri Varman, was reportedly taken for questioning for holding 200 grams of gutka. He was taken on 9th for questioning, let go of back. But then on 10th, he was called back again, claiming that, he was called back to get his cell phone, but when he went over to the police station, he apparently was arrested. This is how DMK is putting the charges on the TVK government, and he says that then he was sent on remand to the prison, but before that, a proper fitness certificate was in front of the magistrate, as he had to be produced, and then he was apparently sent to the prison. Parandaman also claims that the family has spoken to Sabri Varman inside the prison, but on the said unfortunate day on 13th, they got a call from the prison stating that he was unwell and taken to the hospital. But DMK claims that when the family actually sought to meet him, they were not allowed, but only given an information that he has unfortunately died and he was in the mortuary. Now the entire family is like up in arms, and now post the autopsy report that we have India Today has also accessed, 19 injuries have been also identified, especially on the same limb that is broken. That particular hand is once again, there is a fracture that has been observed over there. There are contusions and abrasions across the body, left arm, also on the chest and also on the head, Anjali.
0: All right, Pramod, thank you for those details. So these are the details about the custodial death which is being reported. In fact, the post-mortem report also raises some very serious questions about this death. The investigation continues. Let's take a look at what all has been stated in the post-mortem report. So there have been multiple abrasions and bruises that have been found on the body of the victim. There was a fracture in the right arm. There were injuries on the right leg and also the left ankle of Sabri Varman. There were also abrasions that were found on the left side of the chest as well as the elbow also. There was also head injuries that were documented in the post-mortem, and the injuries will now be matched with other evidences as well. So this is just one part of the evidence, which is the post-mortem report. Now, witness statements will also be recorded along with some other materials, and then the investigation will continue. So another custodial death of Sabri Varman, who was a 35-year-old man, he was a specially abled man, is being reported. And the opposition is also now attacking the TVK government over this death and is now seeking action against the accused in this matter. In fact, the post-mortem has also raised some alarms and very serious questions, because multiple injuries have been found during the post-mortem of Sabri Varman. There have been abrasions and injuries that have been recorded in the post-mortem. And let's now take a look at the business show. My colleague Aba Bakaya will take you through all the updates of what's happening in the markets. Aba, over to you.
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0: Good morning and welcome. You're with us here on Business Today. I'm Abha Bakaya. Let's take a look at the top stories at this hour. Wall Street closes higher as softer than expected inflation data boosts hopes of a less aggressive Fed. Asian markets trade higher while oil prices rise after fresh US airstrikes on Iran, with Brent crude hovering near $86 a barrel. A bipartisan group of U.S. senators has unveiled a Russia sanctions bill that would empower President Trump to impose tariffs of up to 100% on major buyers of Russian oil. India is among the five countries named in the proposed legislation, keeping trade and energy ties in sharp focus. IBM shares plunge over 25% in their worst ever single day fall after the tech giant says its second quarter earnings fell short of expectations. Weak software demand amid an AI-driven shift to hardware spending hits sentiment. Indian IT stocks will be in focus today. The UK free trade agreement comes into force today, calling it one of India's most ambitious and aspirational FTAs. Commerce Secretary Rajesh Agrawal says the pact is a gold standard deal that will benefit farmers, workers and businesses, with the UK removing or reducing tariffs on 99.5% of trade value. Q1 earnings season gathers pace with Tata Elxsi and L&T Technology Services in focus. Tata Elxsi reports an 18% year-on-year rise in net profit, while LTTS posts June-to-quarter revenue margins and constant currency growth ahead of street estimates. And the rupee opening this morning at 96.17 to the dollar versus 96.2. Remember, we just saw a marginal increase after yesterday's close, but otherwise now beyond the 96 marks is where we're looking at the currency. Precious metals also trading lower. MCX silver trading 1,100 rupees lower this morning, and gold down about 700 rupees this morning. Shailendra Bhatnagar and Vineet Bolinchkar joining us. Vineet, good morning. Let's talk about the markets and where we're at. We've been holding for around 24,000 and between that 24,000 to 24,200 mark. Given the current slew of factors, what are you focusing on and how are you viewing the trajectory?
1: So, we are quite a little wary on the markets, primarily because, we are seeing some kind of deluge happening in software service stocks. We've seen what IBM has delivered, which was 23% down yesterday. And, we are not very comfortable, and I've been speaking about this on your shows earlier. But apart from that fact, we also have the escalation risk-off happening in the Gulf. So vary on those things, and until your 24,000 is not broken on the Nifty down there, it'll be a wait and hold. But otherwise, little wary of what the markets could do going ahead.
0: All right. Cautious is the word coming in from Vineet this morning. India and the UK have operationalized their landmark Comprehensive Economic and Trade Agreement, or the CETA, from today, marking one of India's biggest bilateral trade deals. The agreement gives Indian exporters unprecedented access to the UK market, while Britain removing or reducing tariffs on 98.8% of its tariff lines, covering 99.5% of the value of India's exports. The pact is expected to boost sectors such as textiles, leather, footwear, gems and jewellery, as well as engineering goods, auto components, marine products and processed foods. Now, alongside CETA, the Double Contribution Convention has also come into effect, eliminating double social security contributions for thousands of Indian professionals working in the UK. Addressing concerns around steel exports, duty concessions and the proposed carbon border adjustment mechanism, Commerce Secretary Rajesh Agrawal said the agreement strikes the right balance while safeguarding India's trade interests. Listen in to what he said.
2: As far as other things are concerned, CBAM is a regulation which is under works but which has not come to fruition, and both sides are engaged discussing that CBAM regulation also which has come. Look at the current level of our exports to UK. Around 80% of our exports remain at zero duty. So there is no steel quota, and that trade remains. 20% of the trade which was getting impacted, the quotas will ensure that our trade in that those lines will not only be maintained, but we will substantially grow. The rules of origin are very stringent, which does not lead to a potential of a use of duty concession. So don't. But my request will be, don't record it that way. We have made a quite good balance between rules of origin and the duty concession under silver, and there should not be any worry on that count.
0: All right, that's the Commerce Secretary outlining the agreement and how it protects India's interests while opening up fresh export opportunities. Karishma Sudani has been tracking this. Karishma, take us through some of the key takeaways from the deal.
3: Well, Abha, no big surprise that world's fifth and sixth largest economies have finally come into a stronger collaboration, the one that has taken years of hard work. I don't know how many Diwalis we have spent together on this show discussing when this deal is going to definitely land on a note of consensus. But big for sectors like textiles, footwear, marine products and garments in totality. No doubt that Indians, lovers of British scotch will enjoy the benefits, where tariff lines are expected to cut from 150% to 75% and 240% in a calibrated manner in the next 10 years. But I still think that the challenge to the to this trade deal, to this bilateral trade deal of $100 billion that they are aiming in the next 3 years, is the restrictions on steel exports and on CBAM that is currently under discussion, which would create some kind of friction. So let's see ongoing where could a solution on that be taken up. But otherwise, for other sectors like textiles, footwears, marine, especially for garments in totality, it's a win-win deal for both the countries.
0: All right, fantastic. Karishma, thanks so much for joining us on that. Now we're counting down to market opening now. Let's take a look. We've got at this point of time in the pre-open, indicating just a soft start, 2485 is what we're looking at. Keep an eye on a whole host of pockets. We're watching out for banks, IT as indicators of, you know, what's coming next. A lot of key earnings that are continuing to unfold this week. What's on the quiet side has been, of course, industrials. What have been buzzing are individual counters. Justal has had a solid week, for example. So keep an eye on some of these themes. Oil-related themes also will continue to be in focus. Let's take a look at the opening bell now, and just 2 seconds to go. And there you have it. Marginal uptick on the Nifty, just 2474 is exactly where we're opening up, about 50 points up. Okay, 24,100 actually on opening. So a good strong start coming in. Banking looks like it's providing support. So we've got 0.5% up on the Nifty Bank. IT continues to show pressure, down about 1.5% right now. And this is the same pattern we continue to see in IT, that despite the strength, momentary strength, we then see massive corrections also coming in. Financial services, like I said, banks, financial services seem to be on trend this morning. And I wouldn't mind pulling up Reliance as well, because definitely banks giving some support, IT seeing some pressure. I just want to put up Reliance, industrials, to take a look at maybe what some of those pockets are doing. RIL steady as well. So that's why you're seeing the index stabilizing right now this morning. Broader markets in line. Let me quickly take a look at the individual gainers and losers as well. We've got the VIX trending lower. So it's not so much about volatility as just maybe wait and watch mode. Financials definitely buzzing today. Shriram Finance, Bajaj Fin, Asian Paints is back in the green today. Let's take a look at some of the others. ICICI, Cipla, Geofin. So it's clearly about financials this morning. And on the downside, it's all the way IT. Shell, what are you tracking?
4: It is ABHA, and a 1.6% cut on the index itself. Infosys down 1.3%. This is something that Vineet has been pointing out for more than a year now, that the business models of many of our top-end IT exporters are at risk, and that is what has happened. The Nifty in green, 24106, which is a relief. And in terms of sheer volume of trade, I'd look at Ether Energy, 3.8% higher, 1250. This is what Vineet is also tracking. And of course, the entire manufacturing space, just as I've been pointing out, coming back into action. You have APAR Industries 3% higher, GE Vernova 2.2% higher, AIA Engineering 2.8% higher. So it's a good opening, and pain in IT, which is terrible.
0: Absolutely. Vineet, what do you make of what we see in terms of this recurring pattern on IT? Because, you know, it's there are very, very conflicting views in the market. One says that structurally the story is weak, but on the other hand, you have a view that, no, these are blue chip counters. The adaptation may be slow, but it will happen.
1: You know, there is one event that has gone unnoticed in the market, and what we call the forward development engineers. These are new forays from the, from the AI companies, and they're in direct competition with your software services businesses. So you're getting dual pressure coming in, not only from the software services that are, having growth problems, but also the fact that, now you're getting disruption from AI getting into the space of, software services, where companies are announcing these specialist engineers who do the entire AI kind of rollout. And that is going to disrupt business models very, very sharply. And I fear that, we have got some more negative surprises on stream for these companies going ahead.
0: All right. Vineet is sounding incredibly cautious this morning across. Vineet, would you right now just say hold off until we have a sense of what's going to happen next? Or would you still, be identifying individual stocks?
1: We are bullish on the domestic businesses, but especially IT, which is in the direct radar of AI companies, are going to face a lot of challenges. And unless we don't change our business models from software services to being more AI agile, I think there is going to be a lot of revenue pressure and consequently earnings challenges.
0: All right. So bearish there on IT and also cautious on the overall markets, but definitely see momentum on domestic-oriented counters, and we'll talk more of those in a moment. News coming in, according to government sources, the Union Cabinet is likely to take up major reforms for the urea sector. The Cabinet likely to approve new investment policy for urea, and they are going to approve continuation of a subsidy for FY27. The new policy aimed at boosting domestic urea production. They're expecting the annual subsidy saving to be nearly 9,000 crore rupees in 6 to 8 years. India currently imports around 26% of its annual urea requirement. Chetan Bhutani is joining us for more on this. And Chetan, take us through what kind of fillip this will be for the companies involved as well. The government, of course, anticipating huge savings. But how much of, domestic investment do you see this actually bringing in?
5: Today is going to be a very big day if the proposals for the urea sector go through. The extensions of the new urea policy, first introduced in 2012, with some changes comes at a time when the country has been grappling with severe distortions in fertilizer imports due to geopolitical tensions and escalating costs. Government was pointing out that India's domestic urea production has been increased by about 9 to 10 million tons over the next 8 years through the establishment of 7 new units, both brownfield and greenfield. The government is actually proposing to have an approximate annual production of capacity of 1.27 million tons of urea for each space. This is projected to save the extra to the close to about 9 to 10,000 crore rupees annually in subsidies, based on a conservative estimate and assuming an average annual imported price of about $350 per ton. But the government is also guaranteeing a buyback option under the new policy. That it would be available to the units for a period of 8 years from the date of commencement of production. So as per data, India imported close to 27 million tons of LNG in FY25. Approximately 61% came from Gulf countries, particularly Qatar, UAE and Oman. So a whole lot of investment proposals and developments in the urea sector likely to be watched out today. So we'll have to wait and watch until the government officially announces it later in the day.
0: All right, that's the latest and the big one. So lots of huge policy announcements from the UK FTA to, of course, what we're anticipating on urea this morning as well. So it's going to be a lot of big announcements that are coming in and that are expected to, of course, keep momentum going across the board on several of these sectors. And I think, Vineet, coming back to you, because that's what you said, it's really all about what's happening in the domestic arena. What are you making of some of these big policy changes, trade announcements, and, you know, also the agri sector, fertilizers, monsoons are around the corner. The government is clearly taking all steps to ensure that business is as usual, if not multiple.
1: Yes, yeah, so the government's primary emphasis is on keeping volatility at bay. And that is very, very, encouraging for the markets. Also, with the new UK FTA deal coming through, we're going to see a lot of traction in business. And, it's going to circumvent the challenges faced from the US trade deal, which has been a non-starter as such. So quite positive on the domestic theme. And we will see as the monsoon proceeds, we will see confidence come back further into the Indian markets, and we will see very strong growth play out here.
0: What are you making of the move on the currency, Vineet? Is it worrying you? You know, earlier when we saw it slide, there was talk of 100. Then we saw momentary arrest on the fall, and now it seems to be slipping down further.
1: Yes, it is a cause for concern. But, as long as the oil prices are, stable in India, at least in the domestic front, I see no reason to worry. I think we are, our exports are also going up. We've seen, despite the US challenges, exports have been going up. So I am not, while we are worried, but I'm not duly concerned. I think that there is a major correction in the US economy around the corner. It's going to happen in this next couple of quarters. And, then we will see the rupees, come back up again very strongly. So these are momentary weaknesses, and, we will see things get better from going ahead.
0: All right. Shail, what else are you picking up in the broader markets?
4: Well, Abha, surprise, surprise, the Nifty is in strength, and that's really, really heartening. 24,188. This is about a 135 points higher, and it's driven by banks and banks alone. ICICI 1.25% higher, HDFC Bank 0.7% higher, Axis in the green, Bajaj Finance contributing to strength, Reliance and Shriram Finance. So these are the top five gainers. What's pulling it down? Well, it's Infosys, TCS, Tech Mahindra amongst the top four or five players, and I can't take my eyes off Arthur Energy. I think we need to get a view in from Vineet. He was with us, I think, 10 days ago, and he mentioned it around 1,100 rupees, if not lesser. And a lot of his own thought process on Ather Energy has converted into a long-term investment. Vineet, would you want to step in on Ather Energy?
1: Understand one thing is that the EV space, especially in the two-wheelers, is going to be a very, very strong trend. And within the EV space, I think Ather Energy stands out very clearly, because the other two players, which are which are Bajaj and TVS and Hero Motors themselves, they're going to be under pressure from cannibalization of turnover happening from EVs versus ICE engines. And Ather is the only company which has got a very, very strong portfolio of products which have good market share. And, they are going to maintain their market share going ahead. So I think it's going to do very well. And I believe that, EVs as a percentage of penetration among the ICE vehicles is going to get very, very strong. And over the next 3 to 5 years, you will see Ather grow by leaps and bounds going ahead.
0: Remember, the big news in Ather this morning is, of course, Hero investing another 1,000 crores in that EV story. So stock is up and continuing to validate that EV story going forward. We leave it there this morning. Shail, Vinny, thanks so much for joining us. Market steady, 24,200 back on the chart. So we'll be back with you at 3 p.m. to track the action to market closing.
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1: Welcome back. You're watching The Burning Question on India Today. And we'll now walk you through the story that a centre is planning for the child sex education to be introduced in the schools. Now, this may be the biggest step to protect your child from predators. Child sexual abuse often goes unreported because many children simply don't know what is right, what is wrong, or whom they can turn to help. In a significant step, the centre has told the court that it is planning a comprehensive age-appropriate safety education programme in schools to better protect the children. Under the proposal, NCERT will develop a curriculum from class 6 onwards. Children will be taught about consent, personal boundaries, personal safety and cyber safety as well, all in an age-appropriate manner. They will also learn how to recognise unsafe situations and, most importantly, how and where to report abuse. The centre has also proposed strengthening the POCSO case tracking portal, integrating it with legal services, compensation and Home Ministry systems for better coordination and faster support to the victims. The plan does not stop with the students. The teachers and staff at childcare institutions will also undergo enhanced training to identify the warning signs and to also respond appropriately. Now, the message behind this proposal is simple. An aware child is a safer child. The aim is not just to educate, but to empower children with the confidence to recognize danger, speak up without fear, and to also seek help when they actually need it. For parents, this could become this could also be a positive step because this could make a difference and this could lead to timely action if their child needs help. Now, let's understand how an aware child is a safer child. What will the students learn under this program? So they will learn the concept of consent. Children will understand the importance of permission, boundaries, and also respecting others' choices. The importance of saying no. Children will learn that they can refuse uncomfortable situations and express their boundaries as well. Good touch and bad touch. So they will also learn to identify safe and unsafe physical contact. Then age-appropriate sex education will also be taught, so they will receive basic suitable information about their bodies, relationships and also safety. Personal safety concepts, so they will learn ways to stay safe and handle uncomfortable situations. In fact, cyber safety will also be taught, so they will understand how to use the internet safely and protect their personal information. Shield from cyber bullies, so children will learn how to identify, avoid and respond to online bullying. Reporting and seeking help, so they will also learn when and how to report problems and approach trusted adults for support. Body awareness will also be taught for safety, so children will understand their bodies, personal boundaries, and the importance of protecting themselves. Let's also understand how will your child be protected once this is taught. So, knowing consent. So, this will help the kid to understand his or her personal boundaries. This also teaches them that no must be respected, that they can say no in uncomfortable situations. Personal safety awareness. So, this will help them identify inappropriate behavior and this will also encourage early reporting to a trusted adult. Cyber safety education will help and warn the kids about online grooming and also cyberbullying. This will also teach the safe use of internet and the social media. Age-appropriate sex education will also be taught, which will make kids aware and will give factual and age-suitable information to them. This also reduces confusion, fear and shame on safety as far as sex is concerned. Better trained teachers. So this will help spotting early warning signs of abuse in the children and this will also ensure faster support and protective action as well. Safe speak up culture. So this will encourage the children to report abuse to the adults and this will also dispel fear of harm from perpetrators. This will also promote trust between the kids, the parents and also the school. And And some more news coming in. Pakistan-occupied Jammu and Kashmir is witnessing fresh unrest with a massive march to Muzaffarabad planned today as the ongoing protest movement gathers momentum. The biggest talking point, however, is a statement by a senior protest leader that directly challenges Pakistan's long-held narrative on the region. Addressing a large gathering in Rawalkot, Kashmiri leader Sardar Aman Khan said that Pakistan-occupied Jammu Kashmir is not a disputed territory but an occupied territory. He also declared that the region is neither free nor disputed but occupied, drawing loud applause and slogans from the crowd. The remarks come amid a 40-day long protest movement fueled by public anger over governance, economic hardship and other local issues. The comments are being viewed as a direct challenge to Pakistan's description of the region as Azad Kashmir. With today's march expected to draw thousands, all eyes are now on Muzaffarabad and the brutal atrocities that Pakistan unleashes.
2: This is a disputed territory. This is a disputed area. But this is not a disputed area. یہ مقبوضہ علاقہ ہے یہ مقبوضہ علاقہ اس پر قبضہ ہے اس پر سبھی قبضہ ہے یہ ایک متنازع علاقہ ہے جس متنازع علاقے میں عوام کے پاس یہ رائٹ ہے جموں کشمیر کے مسئلے کے متعلق جو 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
1: 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It is arguably the most anticipated film of 2026. Christopher Nolan's periodic drama, The Odyssey, is set to hit the theatres and the fans can't wait to watch it on the big screen. The movie has an ensemble star cast that includes the likes of Matt Damon, Tom Holland and Zendaya. India Today caught up with the leading stars of the film on their experience working with Nolan to their love for Indian cinema and whether Bollywood could be next. Listen in.
4: Hi Tom, hi Matt, welcome to India Today and congratulations on what an amazing film that you guys have managed to kind of set up.
5: Thank you.
4: And tell me, but like if Odyssey were to be written today instead of thousands of years back, which aspect of the story do you think would have sparked the biggest debate?
5: Oh, I don't know. I think it depends on who you are. I think it's the story's endured for 3,000 years because clearly it resonates with every generation that comes in contact with it. And it's about so much. It's about homecoming. It's about family. It's about war. It's about death. It's about regret. It's about a coming of age. So I think it kind of depends who you are, what resonates for you or what you want to talk about or discuss.
4: And people often describe Christopher Nolan said almost like a secret society where there's no mobile, there's handwritten notes and everyone's just engrossed in their work. But tell me, what is that one assumption that people have about working with Nolan that is absolutely wrong?
6: That he's... Well, something that I found really surprising is just how collaborative he is. You know, like he leads from the front and there's no question that he's the boss. But there is such an openness to him. He really is someone that, you know, there's no bad time to go and talk to him and ask him questions about your character. And he loves to try things. You know, something that you've said that I really love is that he has all the elements he needs to make the movie he wants to make, but he doesn't necessarily know on the day in which way he's going to execute those elements. And for me, it makes it feel like you're working on an indie movie, but just on a monumental scale. So I think that would probably be something that would be surprising to people.
4: You've, of course, collaborated with him multiple times. What sets a Nolan set different from other film sets?
5: Well, it's exactly what Tom just said. He really is an independent filmmaker. He's just doing it at this scale that's bigger than anything I've ever done or seen. But it makes it a really vibrant, exhilarating work atmosphere because everyone knows that they're contributing. And you don't know. I mean, I remember asking him about the horse before we shot the interior of the horse. I said, I'm so excited to shoot this. How are we going to do it? Yeah. And he just turned to me and goes, I don't know. He goes, we're just going to jam in there and we're going to figure it out. And so there's that real kind of wonderment when you go to work, like anything could happen. And he really is open to the ideas of the people he's collaborating with. Right. And his crew is so good that they immediately adjust. Like, we'd be on the boat and Himesh Patel and I would rehearse a scene and he'd go, okay, the camera's on Himesh. We're going to be here. And then suddenly you'd see the Marine coordinator on his walkie-talkie and suddenly real boats that were out at sea, because nothing is computer generated, it's all real, would just suddenly drift into place behind Himesh, perfectly lined up. And, you know, that kind of execution at speed and at, you know, that scale is really, really fun.
4: And Matt, of course, The Odyssey talks about how one decision can change the course of your life. Looking back, which is that career decision that seemed riskiest when at that time, but ended up kind of defining the actor that you are today?
5: The riskiest decision that we ever made was there was a studio that was willing to make Good Will Hunting with a director that I'm sure would have done a fine job, but wasn't the exact director we were looking for. And so Ben Affleck and I risked losing the movie. We said, we're going to go set it up somewhere else. And they said, if you can't, we're going to get the movie back and you guys are out. And so we could have gone for the version that might not have been the best it could be, but it was a sure thing. But we decided to roll the dice and see if we could set it up somewhere else.
4: And in an earlier interview, the team joked that Zendaya was the only one who got a perfect from Christopher Nolan.
6: Right.
4: Yeah. As her partner, of course, you must be thrilled. But as a fellow actor, as a contemporary, was there a tiny part in you were like, come on, I wanted that too?
6: No.
5: Oh, hell yes.
6: No.
5: There was for me. I can't speak for Tom.
6: For me, you know, I got everything from Chris that I needed to as an actor. And, you know, we're really lucky at the minute that there are really positive reactions to the movie online. And I've deliberately not read them because I felt at service to Chris throughout this process. Yeah. And he told me that he was really happy with the work that I had done and that I had brought Telemachus to life in a way that he had imagined. And for me,
7: That's it.
6: That's all I need. Yeah. And I'm so grateful for that. You know, a perfect on set would have been nice.
7: Would have been nice.
6: It would have been nice. But it's kind of awesome that it went to Zee.
4: Yeah. But is it as tough to impress Nolan?
5: Well, he's very circumspect. Okay. And I joke about it, but I don't mind that at all. We view work the same way.
4: Yeah.
5: We want to keep going. He builds enormous momentum around the camera and that whole department. It just, you know, it's once we get a shot. And I remember on Interstellar, there was a sequence where we're on this ice planet where I'm stranded and my habitat explodes.
4: Yeah.
5: And I talked Chris into letting me be in one of the angles and tying me into the explosion because I love to do real practical effects like that. And so we do this shot and we stage it. So I'm coming up this thing. I walk over and then as the camera hinges, this thing explodes. I acknowledge it and I keep going. And obviously we've got one take. And so we do it. It goes well. Everyone cheers. And Chris is already marching off. And he's like, we're over here now. And he's already going to set up the next shot. So I see him later we're all staying in the same little hiker's motel. And I mentioned that. And he said, yeah, yeah. He goes, it went perfectly. He goes, but if we had stayed to celebrate, we would have been congratulating ourselves for another hour and a half. We would have gotten nothing done. He goes, and when I knew we were going to meet up back here and I could tell everybody, good job, like once the shooting was done. So I love that momentum. And it just means he doesn't spend a lot of time holding your hand and telling you how great you are. He just wants to get on with it. So,
4: and not as a romantic partner, but Matt, you and Ben share, I think, one of Hollywood's longest relationship from childhood. Friends to co-actors to co-producers. And if I'm not mistaken, he was the only guest allowed on the Odyssey set also.
5: Yes.
4: Tell me, what has that relationship taught you about having your own people, your own home in an industry like this?
5: Well, it's everything. It's, you know, we've been the closest of friends since we were really young. And so we experienced a lot of life together at different stages, you know, from adolescence to our teenage years to our struggling years. We obviously, you know, wrote the screenplay together that changed both of our lives and then experienced that change together. And

0: So I would love to try that, especially if I had a co-star like him, because he could really, he's the only person I
1: Yeah.
0: think who could do what like Fred Astaire did, right? There used to be a skill set that some of our great movie stars had, because the nature of film has changed in Hollywood, is disappearing, and so I would love to see him apply that skill set
1: Yeah.
0: that he has.
1: Tom, what's your take on Indian cinema and Indian audiences that completely adore you?
2: Well, it's two things. I think, Indian cinema feels like a real celebration. And I think what is so amazing is the way you guys experience cinema is unlike anything I've seen before. I'm so blessed to be a part of the MCU, and it's so well received here. And I have so much fun on YouTube watching you guys react to those big moments in the cinema. It feels more like a rock concert than it does going to the cinema. So if there was a way that I could deepen that relationship with you guys in a, a Bollywood movie or an Indian movie, I would jump at the opportunity.
1: Amazing. We would love that. Thank you so much, and all the best for the future
2: Thank you.
1: premieres and, of course, the film next week.
2: Thank you so
1: Thank you.
2: much.
1: Thank you.
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A very good morning. You're watching India Today Television. I'm Sneha Mordani. This is India's agenda. Our focus is going to be firmly on the escalating West Asia war. There is a lot more lined up for you up ahead on the show. I'm Sneha Mordani. First, let's get started with the headlines. Trump's flip-flops continue. Cancels 20% Hormuz fee plan. Cites investments by Gulf nations. Full Hormuz blockade in place by U.S. Trump says blockade only for Iranians. Another custodial death in Tamil Nadu. Man found dead inside in Nagercoil prison. Victim's family is protesting, seeking justice. Tamil Nadu cops accused of custodial torture. Leader of the opposition, Udayanidhi Stalin, slams police brutality. Demands answers from Chief Minister Vijay. Big move by the centre to make children safer. The government has proposed age-appropriate sex education in schools with NCERT, set to prepare a curriculum from class 6 onwards. Nation rages over Ram Mandir scam. Final SIT report to be submitted. Report to detail the role of Chanda Chors. SIT to recommend full system reset. Income Tax Department to launch probe 50 bank accounts under scanner. An Indian origin astronaut at ISS after Sunita and Shukla, now Anil Menon. Menon's 240-day space mission begins. The most anticipated film of 2026, The Odyssey, star cast exclusive on India Today. Matt Damon and Tom Holland unplugged. 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
1: Chief Minister of Uttar Pradesh live and exclusive on India Today and Aaj Tak, wherein he's spoken about in greatest details about what really is the road ahead for the state of Uttar Pradesh just ahead of the elections, months before the elections in the state of UP. A range of issues that he's raised, right from corruption to the point where he's spoken about development in the state of Uttar Pradesh. He's launched a massive attack on the Congress and the Samajwadi parties as looters of coffers now cry over Chanda Chori. That's an important point that is made relating to the temple theft in Ayodhya. Also, he's spoken about other issues, for example, corruption that took place under the Samajwadi Party. He's spoken about how infrastructure has been built, how connectivity, viewers, has improved in the state of Uttar Pradesh. And it's a massive attack on the Congress and the Samajwadi Party, wherein he said looters of coffers now cry over Chanda Chori. The SIT has been formed, the accused have been arrested. Past governments insulted faith and Hindu Aastha. Those who questioned Aastha are now attacking, is what the Chief Minister of Uttar Pradesh, Yogi Adityanath, has said in connection with the Chanda Chori, the temple theft issue, the scam, the controversy that has engulfed the Ayodhya Ram Mandir. He's spoken about the fact that these were the people, referring to the Congress and the Samajwadi Party, who insulted faith time and again. Those who questioned Aastha are now attacking, and that attack is unsuitable, is what he said. In fact, you just heard from the Uttar Pradesh Chief Minister, exclusive on India Today television, speaking about and referring to what has been going on in Ayodhya as far as the donation scam is concerned. He's attacked the Congress and the Samajwadi Party, saying that these were the same people who questioned Aastha, who questioned faith, and who repeatedly questioned religion. Today they're raising questions about the so-called scam in the Ram Mandir. Says that this is being thoroughly investigated by the SIT, the looters of coffers now cry over Chanda Chori. The accused have been arrested, is what he says, indicating that the investigations are ongoing and that the job of investigating and bringing the guilty to justice is something which is being done. That's what he said. Past governments insulted faith in Hindu Aastha. Those who questioned Aastha are now attacking. That's what he said, talking about the doublespeak on the part of the Congress and the Samajwadi Party. I'm quoting the Uttar Pradesh Chief Minister when he questioned the Samajwadi Party and the Congress. Yeah, we'll put that out for you in a moment from now. But it's a massive attack that was launched while he was speaking exclusively on India Today and Aaj Tak. Chief Minister Yogi Adityanath's big attack on the Congress and the Samajwadi Party. Those who don't are in fact always insulted Aastha, and the Hindu faith are now questioning what has been happening in Ayodhya, for which investigations are underway, he says. Essentially trying to underscore what the BJP has been saying about the doublespeak on the part of the opposition as far as Chanda Chori is concerned. I'm going straight to Ashish for more on that story that he is tracking. The fact is that this is obviously in a way cornered the Uttar Pradesh government, isn't it? That's what the opposition is trying to do. Corner the central government, corner the UP government in all of this. And that's why he's launched this sort of an attack on the opposition, saying that you didn't believe in, you know, the construction of the temple to begin with. You were always insulting the Hindu faith, Aastha, to begin with.
2: Yeah, of course. This time, Ajay Garitnath has stated and clearly just tagged on Samajwadi Party, especially on Congress, that they were always talking that they are just misguiding the people, misguiding the devotees, that the Hindu Astha, you can say that. And this is what today he has stated, that Ram Temple, which is constructed after a long time, and they, Samajwadi Party, was always opposing this construction, and always they support the situation. And now this time, when the Mandir has been constructed now, has been maintained now, so they are talking about the Chanda Chori. Why they are just talking not about the temple, why they are not talking about the action which has been taken by Chief Minister Yogi Adityanath in this time. Because after this incident which has taken place in Ram Temple, the SIT has been formed and the action has been taken. Even the 8 members who were involved in this whole scenario have been arrested now. So why they are just talking? They are just misleading the people, misleading the devotees, and they are just doing like this situation and creating a chaos in front of the devotees and the crores of the people who are in place in the state of Uttar Pradesh. So this time, CM Yogi Adityanath attacking on Samajwadi Party and Congress especially, just like that, they are just talking about...
1: Ashish, coming back to you, listen in, let's listen into what the Uttar Pradesh Chief Minister just said about the Ram Mandir and the controversy surrounding it now.
0: Jin logon ne Ayodhya मैं राम भक्तों पर गोलियां चलाई, वे आज आस्था की बात करते हैं. जिन लोगों ने पवित्र हनुमानगढ़ी मंदिर की सीढ़ियों में नमाज पढ़वा करके पूरे वातावरण को विषाक्त करने का प्रयास किया, 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
1: And we're shifting focus right now. American President Donald Trump is backing a bill that could hit India as well, up to 100% tariff threat looming over India. It's a tariff threat to India's Russian oil import. India is among countries named in U.S. sanctions bill. That's the bill that Trump is backing. A good chance the bill will pass is what Trump has said, backing a bill pushed by late Senator. Trump aide late Lindsey Graham had pushed for the bill. Trump is eyeing tougher action on Russia's oil buyers, and this includes India as well. So this certainly is going to have a bearing on us as far as tariffs are concerned. Bill to raise pressure on India's oil trade with Russia. Listen in.
3: This is in honor of Lindsey. This was his thing. He wanted this more than any other thing. You know how he felt. And there's a good chance that it gets done, but they'd like to add Iran and they'd like to add Hezbollah to it.
1: Geeta is getting in more on that story at this point in time. Geeta, put this into perspective for us. I think we're back to square one. The threat again looms over India, as many other countries who are in fact dealing with Russia as far as oil supplies are concerned. That is a concern in the country.
4: Well, that's right. Yes. And the policy of the Trump administration, where it is sometimes an exemption and on other days a tariff, certainly is not does not bode well neither for India nor for global economy. The U.S. administration will have to be clear on what grounds they waive and on what grounds they impose. The fact that to honor a senator, the Trump administration is looking at the 100% tariff yet again, whilst the trade talks are underway between India, the United States of America, and that the both sides had announced that they're inching closer to a major agreement, is certainly a disturbing factor. This also comes at a time when there are indications that President Trump could travel to India early next year. Prime Minister Modi could be traveling to America later this year. And in such a scenario, to have yet again a rethink on a bill because Lindsey Graham was of the opinion that any country that buys Russian oil or supports the Russian energy sector should be tariffed. That certainly should not be a reason why India should be punished or should be looking at such severe tariffs because of the wishes of one senator.
1: I'm going to leave it that for the moment, Geeta, getting asked those details and putting that into perspective. Clearly, Trump here is trying to just make it more expensive for countries to purchase Russian oil. This is a way to build further pressure on these countries. And like we've been discussing, this, of course, involves India as well. And in more news, a legal battle is underway in the United Kingdom over the future of one of the country's oldest Ram temples. The Bharat Hindu Samaj has moved the UK High Court, challenging Peterborough City Council's decision to sell the temple site to the UK Islamic Mission, which plans to develop it into a mosque and Islamic center. The Hindu Trust says it has been fighting for nearly 14 years to acquire the property and describes the temple as a 40-year-old place of worship serving around 18,000 Hindus. The Hindu group points out to the fact that there are multiple mosques in the locality already. What's the need for another one? Claims this is the only Hindu temple within a radius of 60 kilometers. According to the trust, it submitted its own bid, which was rejected by the city council. It's highlighted the social value of the services it provides to the local community. However, the council says it accepted a higher financial offer and maintains the sale was lawful. It also says alternative premises were offered to the Hindu community. The case has sparked protests by members of the Hindu community, with the High Court now set to decide whether the council's decision should stand.
5: There are reports that the City Council of Peterborough want to give this land of Ram Temple to a mosque, to build a mosque there. Yeah. How is it possible? And, you know, what prompted the City Council to give this land to a mosque?
6: So, that's a good question. We didn't know it's a mosque. So the bidding happened. So the way it happened was Peterborough City Council on 2025 March told us that, you know, they we can buy the property. And we put a we put an offer in place for 1.3 million. We didn't get any response from them until September 2025. All we came to know was, well, it's going to the best and final offer, and now we have to put a bid. Once we put a bid, it was named as bidder A and bidder B. For the longest time, we didn't know it's a mosque, but you're asking me why and how somebody can build a mosque there. You know, that I don't think I'm the right person to answer it. There are 19 other mosques in the city. There are about more than 150 churches. This is the only Hindu temple in the 50 kilometers of radius. So I would imagine this question needs to be asked to the Peterborough City Council, that what made them displace the only Hindu temple and give it to another faith that has 19 other places to go to?
5: This is primarily a land dispute. But as you mentioned about the decision of the City Council, there are also reports that the City Council, or newly elected City Council, is predominantly of Muslim you know, dominance. Is it correct? And is it the fresh decision of the newly elected City Council?
6: See, that happens to be the structure, but you know, I wouldn't directly call or attack somebody like that. That's just happened to be the structure of the council at the moment. Yes, for us, the goalpost or the real hardship started when the new administration came into place, and then you know, when the administration changed, I think things started getting a bit difficult for us. That I can say for sure. Yes.
5: You said that this is the only Hindu temple in the radius of 50 kilometers. In fact, one of the oldest Ram temple in United Kingdom. And what is the bidding competition here? Like, you know, how much you are ready to offer to the City Council to buy this land? And what is the counter bid?
6: So our offer was 900K as a cash and 504 as social value. Because we provide a lot back to the community. You know, we look after our elderly. There is a dementia club that runs. There's a two times Monday and Tuesdays. We do a luncheon club where all the elderly over 60 come. That's the only place for them to talk to, have their grievances, you know, share their happiness, et cetera, et cetera. There's a lot. There's a Hindi class that happens. There's a Gujarati class that runs. There's yoga, table tennis. I mean, I'll have to take half an hour to say. So, because the center provides so much back to the taxpayers' money, and you know, kind of save the money for the city council, they have given this this number figure has come as a social value. So our bid was for 1.4, and I think the other bid is not much difference. I don't know the exact number, but it is less. It is approximately 50, not even more than 50K.
1: All right, I'm going to also now introduce Pranay. He's now joining us for more on that story. Also bringing in Mahendra Negi, is the founder of UK Sanatan Sanskriti. Thank you for your time. I'm going to begin by asking you, Mr. Negi, first, you know, what are the options? We heard that interview, you know, that Pranay had done, which gave us an idea of the helplessness at this point in time. But what can the Hindu community do? Are there any legal options available at all?
7: Sure. Let's wait for the decision. The hearing happened for last 4 days. I was there in all 4 days. I happened to be in the courtroom. The arguments are going on and on. Initially, it was planned for 2 days. Then it was extended for 4 days. And even yesterday, I realized that one of the counsels for UKIM he said that he might need another hour and a half to finish his arguments, after which our lawyer needs another 1.5 hours to respond to those questions. Mm-hmm. So it's going to be rescheduled for Thursday. Timing was to be discussed and finalized. This is, I think, a technical review is okay. happening currently. I think the judge is more focusing on whether the counsel followed all the rules, etc., which, you know, the counsel and the people, the new bidder which has come in, they seem to be hand in glove, and they have taken care to ensure that all the boxes are ticked. In fact, I just heard Gauriji talking about the bid. I came to know, surprisingly, during the court hearing, that our cash bid is better than theirs. However, they have put more social value in the picture because they know the system, they know how it works, and they have ticked more boxes in their favor, and that's why possibly they are treated to be better placed in terms of the bid, the final bid.
1: Okay, that's why it is being said that the process is lawful in that sense. There is no wrongdoing, is what has been said by the council. But I want to ask you and talk to us about this. This would have a deep bearing on the Hindu community. I mean, I'm seeing these reports of several people who are saying that they've been, you know, going to this temple since their childhood. It's actually the only temple in 60-kilometer radius. And not to forget the kind of tensions possibly there would be if at all, this case goes against you, isn't it?
7: Lutu, you are right. It's not just a property dispute. I don't know why people are making it look like a property dispute. It is not. See, Hindu community has been using this premises for over 40 years. Some of the people, including Gauriji, who is one of the trustees now, I'm sure they would have had their wedding celebration in that. They would have their children celebrations, all the Hindu sanskars are done there. This is the only place in the radius of 40 miles rather. Mm-hmm. And the emotional and spiritual connect with the place. It's not just a property case. It's not that you just pick up those bricks and put it somewhere else.
1: Yes.
7: In our community, in Hindu Sanatan thing, we have our deities and we put life in the deities. There is something called prana pratishtha. This becomes sacrosanct for us.
1: Absolutely.
7: So there is a lot of value. Yes. This another bidder came into the picture only recently.
1: I understand. You know, you say this isn't a land dispute. This is about faith, and I agree completely. It's not that easy. Remember, viewers, this is a 40-year-old Hindu temple in UK's Peterborough, which is, of course, fighting to keep its home, like we've been seeing in these reports that Pranay is getting us. I'm coming back to you, Pranay, as well, for more on that. But the court is hearing its case against the council decision to sell the site to the United Kingdom Islamic Mission. Now, the Bharat Hindu Samaj Temple has run from the New England complex since 1986. The temple was founded by families expelled by dictator Idi Amin in the year 1972 in Uganda. Reportedly, it serves around 14,000 Hindus and is the only Hindu temple within a 35 to 40 mile radius. And that's why it becomes important. We're telling you all of this from the UK. The land grab plot is what it looks like at this point in time. It's a lone Hindu temple. And that's the argument. There are many mosques in the vicinity. Peterborough, which has got a significant Muslim population. But this is the only Hindu temple in 60 kilometers radius. Multiple mosques in the vicinity catering to the huge population of Muslims in the area. I'm in fact going back to Mr. Negi. Mr. Negi, you know, you did say that the case is underway, but is there anything else that can be done until the time the case is underway? I understand your point that you've made about how the other side seems to have ticked many boxes, and that's why perhaps the council actually went in their favor. But the argument about, you know, removing a temple and putting a mosque there, I'm sure there's going to be a law and order concern, and that too would be, you know, on the minds of the authorities, isn't it?
7: Absolutely, there are. In fact, I was asked a question by one news reporter there, is there any community tension?
1: Yes.
7: I told them, no, as of now, there is no community tension. But if the Hindus being one of the, I mean, we are in a minority, but if you frustrate peaceful Hindus, then you can expect some tension. And especially you make somebody else our landlord, though technically they are arguing that we might be allowed to continue there as a leaseholder. But that doesn't make sense. We have experienced this. Certain communities only want their own religion to be practiced and professed in that vicinity, and they don't let anyone else prosper in that area. So I don't think they are going to let Hindu temple exist or survive in that area.
1: All right, it's a big worry there. You know, I'm going to go across to Pranay, who's been in conversation with many people who are, of course, stakeholders in this. Pranay, it's worrying. It's a 40-year-old temple at the end of the day, you know, by citing law and saying that protocol has been followed, the bidding process has been lawful. Authorities here really can't brush this under the carpet, saying that, listen, this is about a land issue. It's a land grab matter. You know, it's a land dispute, rather. And, you know, forget that this has got to do with faith. Isn't it?
5: Absolutely, Sneha. Yes. There are intentions. This seems to be a motivated campaign. Absolutely. Though it is in the garb. It is in the garb of you know, the technical process or the legality of the process here, or a land dispute. But if you see with the point mentioned by Mr. Negi just a while ago, he said that money bid of the Hindu Samaj was higher than the UKIM. Yes. But they have put the social value, which is open to interpretation. That is a subjective thing. Not the objective value or the technical value of, you know, in terms of the land offer. Also, you have to see that there is an intention, because if you give similar offer to any other faith, or for that matter, if the temple, this is what Gauri also told me, that if, you know, if Hindu Samaj or if the Hindu community of United Kingdom they have to make a temple or any religious place, they would not go for any the religious place of another faith. Rather, we will find a greenfield project. But here, there is an intention. And, you know, perhaps Mr. Negi might add, but there are reports coming from from Europe at large, not only limited to UK. But there seems to be a pattern here. Like, you know, the conversion of many other religious places, many churches converted into mosques, many synagogues as well. So we do not know what exactly is behind this entire campaign and why UKIM was hell-bent to get the land of a temple. And in fact, Gauri told me that that there seems to be some kind of correlation with the Babri Mosque issue as well. This is what the social media chatter is also talking about.
1: You know,
5: replacing Ram temple with a mosque.
1: Right. You know, Pranay, Mr. Negi, I want to ask, there's been some sort of an arrangement that the council claims that have been made to you, offering you another site, I believe. Is that correct? And tell us a little more about that.
7: They're saying that the Hindu Samaj need not worry about their temple. They have two options. They can continue to exist because this bidder who is buying it, they might take some time to get the funds to get the renovation work started. Mm-hmm. So in a way, they can say you can survive there. But it's not a question of survival. You know, this option is not a workable solution, because the day they become owners, they will start making things difficult for us to exist there. And that, it's not a conjecture. It's a known pattern. They have open agenda. They want to take over all the other religions and, you know, make it difficult for them to survive. So same thing is being enabled by the council. Unfortunately, all these councils have been infiltrated by the same mentality, and they are helping their agenda succeed. They still are in the denial.
1: Clearly, the community, the Hindu community, is obviously feeling unheard and is feeling hurt about these developments. We're reporting on the story from the United Kingdom, because at the end of the day, this isn't just about a piece of land or some sort of a land dispute, like Mr. Negi has pointed out. This is about faith. It's about cultural identity. It's also about religion. I'm going to thank you both for joining in and sharing your perspective with us on that story that we back home in India are tracking very closely. With that, it's time for a quick commercial break, here, viewers. News continues in just 2 minutes.
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0: This is the sound of Claire cooking dinner at home. And that's the sound of a fraud alert from Wells Fargo flagging a charge for a pricey restaurant in Paris. Considering Claire isn't in Paris right now, that seemed odd to the bank and to Claire. Two taps later, Claire says nope to the charge and Wells Fargo is on the case. However you make money work, Wells Fargo can work with that.
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7: And we have more news coming in. It's a bribe gate shocker in that we are reporting on. This is a TVK Neta who's been accused by the BJP of taking a bribe. Now, BJP has posted a video of the TVK Neta's bribery. TVK Neta accepting bribe of 1.5 lakh rupees, roughly. That is what is being said. It's a two-face of the TVK that stands exposed, says the Bharatiya Janata Party. Remember, it's a political allegation that has been made. Now, it says TVK wears mask of power but does theft. TVK is in power, quick to steal. BJP Neta Vinod Selvam has posted a video has surfaced showing Veera, the joint secretary of the TVK's district, accepting a bribe of 1.3 lakh or 30 lakh from a government contractor, which has exposed, he says, the true face of the TVK. The words of the pure power owner, Mr. TVK Vijay, who said, "We will not touch the people's money," come to mind, wearing the mask of pure power. Everything is done but theft work. Some people make excuses saying it takes at least 6 months for newcomers to learn administration, but it doesn't take that much time to steal, says Vinod P. Selvam. We have that video on our screens at this point in time. It's been posted by the BJP leader, and we'd want to underscore that. And I'm going to bring in Pramod. Pramod, tell us a little more about this video. Have the authorities been informed? What's the progress in this case?
8: Well, this is a video that has been put forward by Vinod Selvam, who is like BJP Neta, and this is also coming at a time that there is a circular has been issued by a government official claiming that if there is any kind of bribe kind of related complaints that can be sent through WhatsApp, and this seems to be an initiative from the TVK government. But however, now with the video of, you know, reportedly a TVK Neta going ahead and taking 1.3 lakh bribe reportedly from a contractor, and that too, like, you know, with the detail or the kind of like WhatsApp details showing the amount that has been also sent to him. The number of the person called as Veera Mambakam has also been released by, you know, the BJP leader, who's questioning on one side when you call yourself as a pure force and such, how come, and claiming that we will not touch the people's money, how come these are all happening? This is how BJP is questioning this particular issue here, Sneha.
7: Be with us. I'm coming back to you, Pramod Madhav, with the very latest on that story. Listen in to what really happened, that the video put out by the BJP. That has been put out by Vinod P. Selvam of the Bharatiya Janata Party there, saying that it's a Neta accepting a bribe of... In fact, it's a bribe money that is being accepted by the Neta, is what is being said here. 1.30 lakh is the amount. The BJP accusing the TVK Neta of taking a bribe. These are images, a video which has now been put out, of course, for the authorities to vet and then to carry out the investigations in this case. Here, the BJP is accusing the TVK of not even learning the ropes of governance, but our quick Pramod, the BJP says, to in fact steal. You don't even know how to, or you rather haven't even learned how to administer, and you've started to steal, is what the BJP is saying.
8: Yeah, because like earlier what happened is that like seven claims were made by like netas, especially those who have aligned now with TVK, claiming that at least 6 months must be given for the new government to actually go ahead and learn the ways. However, TVK very clearly stated, the chief minister said that this will be a pure government and no form of bribe will be even taken. In fact, he you know, very clearly during the Karur speech also, the chief minister said that if someone is asking for money or any kind of bribe, you simply say that I am, you know, Vijay is my brother, Vijay is my son, and deny giving bribes. But at the same time now, amidst all this, where you know, the TVK has also gone ahead and they have given a kind of a phone number, a WhatsApp number to complain about, you know, see someone taking bribe or any kind of corruption. This video has emerged, which has been uploaded by BJP leader Vinod Selvam, and is questioning that, you know, when you said that we will not touch the people's money, how come such things are happening, Sneha?
7: Be with us. Coming back to you for more on that story, Pramod Madhav, with the very latest here. The accusation from the BJP is that the TVK leaders are already taking bribes. And this is the Tamil Nadu government's latest measure to curb corruption, launching a WhatsApp number to lodge corruption complaints by Tamil Nadu government officials. Remember, Chief Minister Vijay has spoken about the fact that his government is going to nip this in the bud. Now, that's the number, 9898180936. That's the number the Tamil Nadu government says you can register complaints in. All government offices to have anti-bribery notice boards displayed prominently is what the government is saying. All official websites also have the number, along with a link to DVAC portal. So it's a bid, clearly, to nip this in the bud. You know, Pramod, even during the course of the election campaign, and we'll talk to Pramod about that, Vijay had said that corruption is the biggest malice in the government at that point in time that was being controlled by the DMK, saying the DMK leaders were corrupt. That's what he had said. And that his government is going to, if at all the TVK gets an opportunity, will be in fact dealing with the problem of corruption. Now that TVK is in power, we have these efforts on the part of the government and the administration, launching of a WhatsApp number where direct complaints can be registered. It's an anti-bribery move of the Vijay government in the state of Tamil Nadu. All official websites to have this number, along with link to the DVAC portal. Not just that, all government offices to have anti-bribery notice boards displayed prominently. Pramod is back with us with the very latest on that. It's an effort in the direction of dealing with this problem, the menace of corruption, that Vijay actually has been very vocal about, isn't it, Pramod?
8: It surely is, Neha. Just like we, like, you know, we mentioned earlier, the chief minister claims that this is going to be a pure government, a kind of government which will have, you know, he calls it as a pure force. And the important aspect here is that he wants to fight bribery and corruption. In fact, the chief minister's office also clearly says that 75% of the kind of issues in the government has been completely removed. But many who have been in this, they blame the former regimes for the kind of corruption that has completely eroded the system, stating that because of that only they are facing a lot of issues. And this seems to be one form of way to actually fight corruption. And this is why such a WhatsApp number has been given by the TVK and this the government. And this is
7: be with us. Coming back to you, Pramod. In fact, in a related development, remember, viewers, today the BJP's the BJP in fact leader Vinod P. Selvam had put out that video, and we'll pull that out again for our viewers. That's a video that he's put out, and Vinod P. Selvam is now joining us. Mr. Selvam, you have accused the TVK leader of taking a bribe. You know, you put that video out, and we are putting that out for our viewers as we speak. You know, explain to us what's really happening in this video and what are you doing about this?
3: The Chief Minister Vijay, who had come to power claiming and talking about the rampant corruption in the DMK and has promised that the system which he is going to create will be corruption-free and it will be a clear system where any corrupt individual will be put to task. But unfortunately, today, a worker of the Tamaraga Vatni Karagam from the Mambakam area and outskirts, suburban part of Chennai, is very clearly seen in an alleged video taking a bribe of 1,30,000 to award a contract in a local job. So this goes to show how deep the rot in the system is. TVK, which is claiming to be a pure soul and who's claiming that all other parties are a Tiya Sakti, which basically means evil spirit, has clearly come out and shown that TVK is nothing but a sham, and the chief minister seems to have absolutely no control over his party men, and the party men are on a spree of rampant corruption. So this needs to be called out, and the chief minister needs to act immediately to curb this kind of nonsense from happening in the state and to instill some sort of confidence into the people's mind that they do not vote for such instance to be happening.
7: This campaign forward. Are you approaching the police?
9: The person you are...
7: Okay, that was Vinod P. Selvam of the Bharatiya Janata Party there on that particular video that he's put out, wherein he talks about or tries to explain how a TVK leader has been caught on camera, he claims, on taking a bribe. That's what the BJP is now alleging in the state of Tamil Nadu. You can, in fact, viewers, find that report and much more, which is going up on our website as well. That is indiatoday.in. You can also download the India Today app. That story and much more coming up on the other side of this very quick commercial break with my colleague Swesha Samant.
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0: You know that thing where you get an amazing pair of shoes at a really great price and want to tell everyone about it? 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
6: Homes that were waiting to welcome back loved ones are now preparing for funerals instead. The government of India is coordinating with Vietnamese authorities to bring the victims home. What turned a routine tourist excursion into a deadly disaster? Investigators say the sea was rough, with strong waves battering the speedboat. They are also examining whether high-speed navigation, mechanical failure, overloading or inadequate safety equipment contributed to the accident. Vietnamese police have detained the boat's captain as investigations continue into possible safety lapses. The investigation will eventually reveal what causes the boat to capsize. But for the families left behind, no answer will be enough to heal their wounds. With Shivani Sharma, Bureau Report, India Today.

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1: Our fear of history being seen, heard, and remembered. Because when a film has to be taken down almost as soon as people begin watching it, you can't help but ask, what is that someone doesn't want the audience to see? Because Satluj wasn't just another OTT release. It became a conversation, a movement, and for many, a painful reminder of a chapter of history that refuses to fade away. It was a film that survived years of delays. A film that refused to bow down to over 100 suggested cuts. A film that finally found its audience. And now, barely a day after its release, it has been taken down

0: from streaming in India until further notice. The streaming platform has stated that it is exploring legal options to restore the film for viewers in India. The decision has triggered outrage across social media, with many questioning why a film that had finally reached audiences was pulled back almost immediately. Amid the growing debate, Diljit Dosanjh also broke his silence and wrote, "I challenge the darkness."
1: 25,001.
0: So why has this film sparked such an intense reaction?

0: afternoon and thank you for tuning in to Lunch Break on India Today. I'm Suresha Samant. We begin with breaking news coming in. The number game boost for NDA in the delimitation war that is now making headlines. Sharad Pawar MPs are all set to back the delimitation bill. Udhav MPs who jumped ship. Now NCP SP MPs are with the NDA. This is a fresh political realignment in Maharashtra where key 9 votes have come in for the Modi government in delimitation duel. Very important for the NDA as the game in Maharashtra is now changing when it comes to the sort of numbers that the NDA holds. It's a big boost rather for the NDA in this delimitation war where Sharad Pawar MPs are all set to back the delimitation bill. Udhav MPs who jumped ship. Now, NCP SP MPs are with the NDA. So this is a clear political realignment in Maharashtra, where it is certainly a big boost for the NDA because now they get 9 key votes, 9 extra votes for the Modi government in delimitation duel. Several responses that are coming in. We'll also play them out shortly. My colleague Sahil Joshi will speak to us and give us further details of what exactly is brewing in Maharashtra in this aspect. But it is a win-win for the NDA as it is a boost in their numbers. For the moment, Ritvik Bhalekar is joining us on the phone line. Ritvik, what are you picking up and how do the numbers add up when it comes to the delimitation war, which the NDA is now seeing a massive boost in terms of numbers?
1: Absolutely. The party is already split whether to remain in NVA and India Alliance or to be part of NDA, because most of the MLAs, out of 10 MLAs, most of the MLAs are more inclined towards joining NDA is what sources are telling us. And on the background of these reports, there have been series of meetings yesterday night where parties, NCP, Sharad Pawar's party senior leader, Jayant Pawar, met CM Devendra Fadnavis, after which also NCP party, Ajit Pawar faction, senior leaders Praful Patel and Sunil Tatkare also met CM Devendra Fadnavis. And it has been told now that NCP, Sharad Pawar faction, is making up their mind to support delimitation bill despite having differences in India Alliance and MVA Alliance parties. Also, we saw how P. Chidambaram yesterday posted on social media appealing that this would be a betrayal, tagging M. K. Stalin and Supriya Sure. But now what we are hearing from our sources is that NCP Sharad Pawar faction has almost made up their mind to support the delimitation bill.
0: Continue talking to us, Ritvik, because there has been a whole new rejig when it comes to the sort of politics that is playing out in Maharashtra. The Udhav camp that has broken up and now even NCP, SP MPs who are with the NDA. Is it for this particular issue or are we seeing a larger change at hand?
1: What we are gathering right now is that there have been in talks with senior BJP leaders and NCP Sharad Pawar faction is favorable in, you know, if there are, as per the delimitation bill, if 50% of the seats are increased in Maharashtra, then they are okay to support the delimitation bill. But at the same time, they also need to have a word with their alliance partners like Congress and Uddhav Thackeray's Shiv Sena. Just a while ago, Sanjay Raut in Nagpur reacted to this very fiercely, saying that Supriya Sure must have unofficially told the reporters that they will support delimitation bill. But we had a talk and we having consensus on the issue. Also, Harshvardhan Sapkar, state president of Congress, have completely denied the fact that no such decision is being made as MVA. So we need to have a discussion first. But now that if 50% of the seats are increased in Maharashtra, NCP, Sharad Pawar faction, will be ready to support the delimitation bill is what sources are telling us from the party.
0: Ritvik, this is important because not only are we talking about a whole new churn as far as Maharashtra politics is concerned, but the strong boost that the NDA gets. And here, this is about the delimitation issue. Let's cut across to Supriya Sule, who's talking on this very matter.
2: दर जो मी चॅनल्स मध्ये समज गैरसमज हे पाहिले त्याच्यामुळे मला असं वाटलं की आदरणीय पवार साहेब आणि राष्ट्रवादी काँग्रेस पक्ष आणि महाविकास आघाडी आमचे सहकारी पदाधिकारी कार्यकर्ते यांच्या मनात पक्षाबद्दल कुठलाही गैरसमज असू नये म्हणून मी आपल्याला विनंती केली. कारण अधिकृत पक्षांनी कुठलीही भूमिका मांडलेली नाही. त्यामुळे तुम्हाला
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2: 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Committees. One nation, one election.
3: And that's the word coming in from Supriya Sule, where she's saying that the discussion on the formula for delimitation is still happening, that is still underway. And she's also gone on to say that unless and until it is internally discussed, they are not fully putting this out, as this is the latest being said by Supriya Sule in this live news conference on the delimitation bill. More breaking news coming in. Bengaluru school student who's attempted suicide after the alleged teacher harassment. A class 7 student who allegedly attempted suicide after being subjected to repeated harassment and physical assault by teachers at St. Philomena School in Mariappanpalaya. The student, her name is Samantha M. She's currently undergoing treatment at Natu's Hospital in Nayandahalli. His parents have alleged that teachers beat him severely, leaving him with bruises and causing immense mental distress. The student's father, Mahesh Kumar, who runs a grocery store, and his mother, Kusuma, have lodged a complaint against the school management at the Nanabharati police station. Let me take this to my colleague, Sagai Raj, who's tracking all the developments on this story. Sagai, what is the school's version and what are the parents claiming?
4: So what we get to learn from the police sources is that he has tried to commit suicide and he was being shifted to the hospital, and the family members have not officially filed any kind of police complaint regarding to this. However, the police have realized in the preliminary investigation that he has alleged that he was under pressure and he was being tortured by the school teacher, and that is the reason he is taking this particular extreme step of killing himself. And however, he has survived, he is undergoing treatment at the hospital. The larger question is that it's just a 7th standard student, 7th grade student. What has triggered him to take this kind of extreme step? What exactly has forced him to do all these things? The police are investigating further. They have taken cognizance of it. They are also waiting for an official complaint to be registered by the family members.
3: Sagai, what is unfortunate is that such cases are on the rise where either it is ill treatment by the student, by the management or the teachers, I beg your pardon, or when the student complains, then the teachers are not taking it seriously. In this particular case, do give us details of how the child is, what the doctors are saying, and what is the next step being taken by the parents?
4: Now, we are waiting for a medical report from the doctor. So far, the doctor are giving treatment to him. He is under ICU. He is undergoing treatment. And if you notice that this is the second incident in less than a week. And last week, we have reported that a 6th grade student died by suicide, alleged, where she has alleged that she was being tortured, she was being subject to harassment in the school. And this is the second incident which has come to light in the city of Bengaluru. And it is quite shocking that these kind of cases have been reported. And it is high time that probably some kind of awareness program that the government have to do or the school management should do to ensure that the students are safe and ensure that they are in a good environment and good space whenever they go to the education institutions for studies.
0: All right, Sagai, many thanks for getting us those details. We'll continue to come back to you for further updates. More breaking news coming in. India-UK free trade pact that is now in effect. Zero duty that will be on 97.1% on Indian exports. This is a big boost for Indian farmers, especially also MSMEs and manufacturers. Indian processed food that now gets duty-free access to the UK. Textiles, leather and footwear exports are to benefit through the FTA as marine products, tea, coffee, spices, all getting a major boost. Gems and jewellery, chemicals and engineering goods that are also to gain. Electrical and machinery exports that will become more competitive. Fruits, oilseeds, aluminium and plastics that are also covered. Now, the aim primarily is to boost exports, create jobs and deepen trade ties with the UK. That is exactly what is coming about with all that is getting action through this agreement between India and UK. And we got you those exact details of the India-UK Free Trade Pact that is now in effect. So all that we were telling you of when the agreement was signed, all of that now gets action. Let me take this to my colleague Karishma Sudani to get a further sense of how this is to benefit various sectors, who all in particular, and the fact that it is now in effect. Karishma.
5: Well, it's no surprise that India and UK are the fifth and sixth largest economies of the world. And the fact that today is the day they're going to be signing this deal, looking at $100 billion trade in the next 2 to 3 years. Important for some sectors, textiles, footwear, garments, because when compared to our neighboring countries like Bangladesh and Pakistan, we were always at a disadvantage because of the flexible trade deals that they had with the US. And we were always paying a higher tariff, which resulted in less trade with the UK. But now with this trade pact, which gives the 99% freeway for Indian exporters to export to the UK, the trade deal is a win-win for both the countries. But something very keenly to watch out is on the steel sector, and that could be a red line in this finalization of trade deal. It's because of the carbon tax that has been imposed by the UK and not giving India a full chance for its exporters to send steel to the UK could be slight disadvantage.
0: All right, Karishma, many thanks for getting us those details. Moving on, the investigation that is intensifying into another custodial death that has been reported from Tamil Nadu's prison system. In the latest development, India Today has accessed the post-mortem report of the victim, revealing multiple injuries across the body, including several abrasions and bruises, fracture in the right arm, injuries to the right leg and left ankle, abrasions on the left side of the chest and elbow, as well as head injuries. Investigators will correlate these findings with forensic evidence to reconstruct sequence of events leading to the victim's death. Remember, Savari Varman, who had been arrested in an alleged gutka sale case, was found dead in judicial custody. And we're getting you these exclusive visuals accessed by India Today showing him in custody. The death of this disabled prisoner inside Nagarkoli district prison has triggered massive protests and political war of words. So far, three accused have been taken into custody. Meanwhile, the incident has snowballed into a political flashpoint. Udayanidhi Stalin, who's demanding that Chief Minister Vijay must explain the police action, alleging double standards in the handling of the case and seeking action against those who are responsible.
6: Sir. not just in Kanyakumari. We are seeing episodes around Chennai, in the suburbs of Chennai, that where episodes of people getting harassed in police stations is increasing. And there seems to be no stopgap arrangement on this sort of treatment which is being meted out to people who are being taken for investigation. Police stations are becoming torture chambers, and this is very unfortunate. The people have started to lose their faith in the police department. This continues to happen. We saw the number of custodial deaths which happened in the DMK's period. There were a lot of reasons why the DMK's government fell, and all those reasons which the DMK government was ultimately met their demise for is now started to happen in the TVK within the first 3 months itself. Let it be custodial deaths, or let it be corruption, let it be temple lands being looted. We are seeing all of that happening with the TVK already, and this is not a good sign for a government.
7: ஆனால் இது ஒரு புறம் நடந்து கொண்டிருக்கும் போதுதான் சினிமா ஷூட்டிங்கை எடுத்துக் கொண்டிருக்கிறார் நம்முடைய முதலமைச்சர் அவர்கள். பெரம்பூரிலே வீதியிலே வளம் பெறுவது போன்றும், அரிசியை ரேஷன் பொருட்களிலே 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
0: Let me take this to my colleague Pramod Madhav, who's joining us on the broadcast. Pramod, do give us the details of where the case stands, especially the political war that is underway, the DMK that is bound to ask questions to the TVK, because these were the very same questions that were asked to them when they were in power when it came to custodial deaths. Also, how the TVK is responding to this particular case.
8: Absolutely, Suyesha. The important aspect, just like you mentioned, is like when a custodial death during the period of DMK government occurred, it was a TVK leader, Vijay, then who went ahead and conducted a major rally in... he also called in the kind of families of all the former, the previous custodial death victims' families, and also he held a major rally in Chennai. So this is what now the reason seems to be behind BJP and DMK targeting TVK over this particular issue. Unfortunately, Sabri Varman, a kind of a differently abled person, was arrested reportedly for having 200 grams of gutkha. This is how DMK is trying to, you know, give a start stating about this. But right now, three people related to this particular case, although like were working inside the prison, have been arrested and have been sent to prison. But the important aspect, the question that is being raised was, why was such a kind of thing occurred, and why was Sabri Varman subjugated to such a kind of, you know, being brutally beaten, Suyesha?
0: Continue talking to us, Pramod, especially what you're picking up from your sources to what really happened inside custody. What are the claims that are coming in from the DMK? And again, as I asked you, how is the TVK responding to it?
8: Well, so far that we have not got any kind of response over this particular issue, Suyesha, from TVK. But however, we got information that, you know, the person called Sabri Varman, a differently abled person, was having a petty shop. He apparently was called in for, you know, for reported possession of gutkha, which is banned in the state of Tamil Nadu. And the time frame looks like he was called in on 9th of July, and then on 10th he was let go, and then on 10th, he was once again called in to actually take back his cell phone. This is the information DMK is giving. And then, like, you know, it is being said that that particular day, Sabri Varman was arrested. He was produced in front of a magistrate and sent to prison. And the family reportedly have also met the Sabri Varman at the prison. But however, the very next day, they got a call that he was feeling unwell and taken to a hospital, where the family reportedly tried to meet him, but they were not allowed. And finally, they were told that he had died. This is where they got the absolute shock that led to all kind of chaos over there, where this family demanded a kind of answers what exactly happened over. And then, you know, we also got the autopsy report. India Today accessed the report where 19 wounds have been apparently recorded from Sabri Varman's body. This includes abrasions and contusions as well. And the sister of Sabri Varman says that the hand that was already broken for Sabri Varman, there is a fracture in that hand. And this is where they're raising all the questions as to why Sabri Varman was subjugated through kind of like such unfortunate action, Suyesha.
0: All right, Pramod, I want to thank you for getting us the very latest. Of course, we keep a close eye on how the story develops.

0: And the latest coming in on the Chanda Chori controversy. UP Speaker who's blamed devotees for Chanda Chori. UP Speaker Mahana who said that some did not donate with devotion. He's also said that there was no bhakti behind Chanda Chori. And certainly saying that won't fix accountability, will blame devotees. Opposition has hit back at the Speaker's bizarre logic where the opposition has said that do not hit sentiments of millions of devotees. That's the big cry coming in as they say, punish Chanda Chor, stop maligning devotees. But bizarre statement that has come in from the UP Speaker. Listen in to what he said.
1: लेकिन उन्हीं का जिनका पैसा चोरी हुआ मुझे लगता है कि शायद उन्होंने श्रद्धा पूर्वक भाव के साथ भगवान के मंदिर में अर्पित नहीं किया होगा इसलिए उनका पैसा चोरी हो गया. हमारा पैसा चोरी नहीं हुआ, हमारा पैसा मंदिर में लगा है और मंदिर का भव्य स्वरूप इस बात का प्रमाण है.
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0: So you heard both sides of the story. The UP speaker who's blaming the devotees instead for Chanda Chori that has happened at the Ram temple. The Congress hitting out at the UP speaker saying that stop shifting the blame. Stop with these bizarre comments against devotees and fix accountability. Punish those who are responsible for the donation theft at the Ram Mandir. These are the sort of statements that are coming in the very latest as the investigation continues and the SIT report is awaited to who really is responsible for the donation theft at Ram Mandir. Santosh Sharma is joining us on the broadcast. Santosh, this is a very bizarre statement that is coming in from the UP speaker, rather adding fuel to the fire. Devotees who are truly coming there to pray respects and offer prayers, and they are being blamed instead by the UP Speaker.
3: The UP Assembly Speaker, Satish Mahana, clearly mentioned, and we can say this is the first reaction of the UP Speaker, that those who come in Ram Temple, they are the real devotees, and the theft of the donation, it doesn't matter that they have donated or not, but it will affect the credibility also. So we can say this is the speaker reaction on this whole theft, that the donation given by the devotees, whether it was utilized in the construction work or for the development, it is very important. So what Satish Mahana claimed, that devotees offered their donation for their Lord Rama devotion and for their Lord Rama worship, but that donation was misused. It should be used in the development and the construction of Ram Temple.
0: All right, Santosh, many thanks for those details. The Ram Mandir donation theft case that has entered a decisive phase with the investigation gathering pace and the political battle turning sharper. In this fresh attack on the opposition, UP Chief Minister Yogi Adityanath defended his government's handling of the case, saying an SIT has already been constituted and the accused been arrested. He accused previous governments of insulting Hindu faith and claimed that those who once attacked Aastha are now crying over Chanda Chori. As the political slugfest escalates, the investigation is also entering a critical stage. All eyes are now on the special investigation team, which is expected to submit its final report today. Meanwhile, India Today has learned that the SIT is likely to fix responsibility for supervisory and administrative lapses, examine whether standard operating procedures were followed, establish the chain of accountability and recommend a complete overhaul of the temple's donation management and monitoring system. The financial investigation has also widened. Police have sought the Income Tax Department's assistance to trace the alleged money trail, with nearly 50 bank accounts, including investments and accounts linked to relatives, now under the scanner.
4: Jin logon ne हर स्थिति में राम मंदिर का निर्माण न हो, उस मुद्दे पर हर प्रकार से बाधा और बैरियर लगाने के प्रयास किए, अपने अधिवक्ता खड़े किए राम मंदिर के विरोध में, आज वे आस्था की बात कर रहे हैं। जिन 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
0: More breaking news coming in. Poland minister's big revelation on Prime Minister Narendra Modi, where he's hailed Prime Minister Modi's role in world politics. Polish minister has said that Modi stopped Putin from using nukes. He said that Modi stopped Russia from using nukes on Ukraine. Polish minister who's claimed that Modi had persuaded Putin against using nuclear power. He's said, and I quote, Prime Minister Modi has played an important role in stopping Russian president from using tactical nuclear weapons against Ukraine at the end of 2022. Remember, this is the statement that is coming from the Polish Deputy Foreign Minister. He's gone on to say, and I quote, Modi is one of the two persons who persuaded President Putin against using tactical nuclear warheads against Ukraine. Prime Minister Modi's role in world politics cannot be overlooked. I mentioned the role of Prime Minister Narendra Modi, who played in stopping Putin from using tactical nuclear weapons in Ukraine at the end of 2022. But it's true, Prime Minister Modi is one of the few people who actually can exert some pressure and influence on President Putin, unquote. Listen in to that statement.
8: giving the importance of India, giving the role the Honourable Prime Minister Modi plays in world politics. I think he's already tried to persuade President Putin to show restraint some years ago. I mentioned that on Indian television that he was one of the two people who called President Putin to not to attempt to use tactical nuclear weapons on the territory of Ukraine in 2022. He's one of the few people able to talk to President Putin and maybe let him see some reason.
0: And you just heard the statement made by the Polish Deputy Foreign Minister, who said Prime Minister Narendra Modi is one of the few people who actually can exert some pressure and influence on President Putin. And that is clearly something India could do to stop this conflict. He said on India's stance on the West Asia conflict, he said that India's position is the right position. And he said, and I quote, because you are a big country, an important country, and you benefit from free access to goods, including oil, and you depend very much on the oil and gas from the Gulf. Poland still maintains contact with Iran. We informed them that our preferred solution is a diplomatic one. So we do the same thing as Prime Minister Modi. We try to talk reason, but to moderate effect, I would say, is the exact statement made by the Polish Deputy Foreign Minister. But that's a big revelation and a very important statement, especially something that must be heard by those who criticize India's foreign policy and Modi's position. Let's listen in once again to what the Polish Deputy Foreign Minister has said.
8: Giving the importance of India, giving the role the Honourable Prime Minister Modi plays in world politics, I think he's already tried to persuade President Putin to show restraint some years ago. I mentioned that on Indian television that he was one of the two people who called President Putin to not to attempt to use tactical nuclear weapons on the territory of Ukraine in 2022. He's one of the few people able to talk to President Putin and maybe let him see some reason.
0: Prime Minister Narendra Modi, who has always put out a message of peace when it came to global tensions that were on the rise, whether it was the Russia-Ukraine conflict or the recent West Asia conflict. And that's a big revelation coming in from the Polish Deputy Foreign Minister, who's gone on to say that one of the biggest reasons Putin did not use nuclear weapons against Ukraine at the end of 2022 was because Prime Minister Narendra Modi, he holds a lot of influence, he holds a lot of power, and he is one of those few individuals who had a word with Russian President Vladimir Putin and asked him not to use nuclear weapons against Ukraine at the end of 2022. Let me bring in my colleague Pranay Upadhyay, who's with us on the phone line. Pranay, very important statement, big revelation, and especially must be heard by all those who have been critical of India's foreign policy, where the Poland Deputy Foreign Minister has not just lauded our foreign policy, but also said that Prime Minister Modi was instrumental in telling President Putin to not use tactical weapons, nuclear weapons against Ukraine.
9: Suresha, incidentally, now the world is recognizing India's efforts, and in fact, there is a consistent position of India as far as any conflict is concerned, that the dialogue and diplomacy is the only way out. And in fact, 2 years ago, or rather 3 years ago, when Prime Minister Narendra Modi met President Vladimir Putin on the sidelines of the SCO summit in Samarkand, he did say that this is not an era of war, and in fact, solutions to such complex issues cannot be arrived through the military means, and therefore the dialogue and diplomacy should be given chance. And in fact, Prime Minister Modi's efforts are being recognized by not only the Polish side, but also by the Russian side. In fact, Ukrainian President Volodymyr Zelensky also recognized the fact that India plays an important influence on Russia and can play a significant role. But India always encouraged both the parties to resolve their issues through mutual dialogue process, through sitting across the table and finding some kind of solution which cannot be found in the battlefield through the military means. But besides that, you know, when Prime Minister Modi visited Kiev and also when Prime Minister Modi visited Moscow, he did mention, he encouraged both the leaders to come to the dialogue table. And in fact, he offered to both the leaders that if India can play any constructive role, we stand ready for that.
0: All right, Pranay, I request you to stay on with us. We quickly cut across to more breaking news coming in. And while a legal battle is underway in the United Kingdom over the future of one of the country's oldest Ram temples, the Bharat Hindu Samaj has moved the UK High Court challenging Peterborough's City Council's decision to sell the temple site to the UK Islamic Mission, which plans to redevelop it into a mosque and Islamic centre. The Hindu Trust says that it has been fighting for nearly 14 years to acquire the property and describes the temple as a 40-year-old place of worship serving around 18,000 Hindus. The Hindu group also points out at the fact that there are multiple mosques in the locality already. It also claims that there is only that Hindu temple within a radius of nearly 60 kilometers. Now, according to the trust, it submitted its own bid with clause rejected by the city council. It also highlighted the social value of the services it provides to the local community. However, the council says that it accepted a higher financial offer and maintains that the sale was lawful. It also says alternative premises were offered to the Hindu community. The case has sparked protests by members of the Hindu community, with the High Court now set to decide whether the council's decision should stand.
10: There are reports that the City Council of Peterborough want to give this land of Ram Temple to a mosque, to build a mosque there. Yeah. How is it possible? And, you know, what prompted the city council to give this land to a mosque?
11: So, that's a good question. We didn't know it's a mosque. So the bidding happened. So the way it happened was Peterborough City Council on 2025 March told us that, you know, they we can buy the property. And we put a we put an offer in place for 1.3 million. We didn't get any response from them until September 2025. All we came to know was, well, it's going to the best and final offer, and now we have to put a bid. Once we put a bid, it was named as bidder A and bidder B. For the longest time, we didn't knew it's a mosque. But you're asking me why and how somebody can build a mosque there. You know, that I don't think I'm the right person to answer it. There are 19 other mosques in the city. There are about more than 150 churches. This is the only Hindu temple in the 50 kilometers of radius. So I would imagine this question needs to be asked to the Peterborough City Council, that what made them displace the only Hindu temple and give it to another faith that has 19 other places to go to?
10: This is primarily a land dispute. But as you mentioned about the decision of the city council, there are also reports that the city council or newly elected city council is predominantly of Muslim you know, dominance. Is it correct? And is it the fresh decision of the newly elected city council?
11: See, that happens to be the structure, but you know, I wouldn't directly call or attack somebody like that. That's just happened to be the structure of the council at the moment. Yes, for us, the goalpost or the real hardship started when the new administration came into place, and then you know, when the administration changed, I think things started getting a bit difficult for us. That I can say for sure. Yes.
10: You said that this is the only Hindu temple in the radius of 50 kilometers. In fact, one of the oldest Ram temple in the United Kingdom. And what is the bidding competition here? Like, you know, how much you are ready to offer to the city council to buy this land? And what is the counter bid?
11: So our offer was 900K as a cash and 504 as social value. Because we We provide a lot back to the community. You know, we look after our elderly. There is a dementia club that runs. There's a two times, Monday and Tuesdays, we do a luncheon club where all the elderly over 60 come. That's the only place for them to talk to, have their grievances, you know, share their happiness, et cetera, et cetera. There's a lot. There's a Hindi class that happens. There's a Gujarati class that runs. There's yoga, table tennis. I mean, I'll have to take half an hour to say. So, because the center provides so much back to the taxpayers' money and, you know, kind of save the money for the city council, they have given this, this number figure has come as a social value. So our bid was for 1.4, and I think the other bid is not much difference. I don't know the exact number, but it is less. It is approximately 50, not even more than 50K.
0: And there you hear what the trust is saying. Now, we'll try and explain to you why this story is most important and this map that will tell you the story at the heart of the legal battle in Peterborough. This is the center of the 40-year-old Ram Temple. Remember, this is the only Hindu place of worship that serves the local Hindu community across a wide area of about 50 to 60 kilometers. Around it, there are multiple mosques. While the Temple Trust is saying that it is losing this site and that would leave thousands of Hindus without a nearby place to worship, the Trust has challenged the City Council's decision to sell the temple property for a proposed mosque and Islamic centre, arguing that the temple is an irreplaceable community landmark. Peterborough in UK. Now, there is a clear attempt to grab that plot within UK. Watch this map very, very closely and why this fight is important. This is a lone Hindu temple that exists in an area of the radius of 60 kilometers. Multiple mosques that already exist in this vicinity. But this is the only temple that is in this entire area of Peterborough in about 60 kilometers. And the Hindu Trust that is saying that why give this away, why take away our temple from us when there are several mosques that exist in this area, but the city council that is considering giving this land for the building of a mosque or an Islamic center. With that, it's time for us to sip into a very short commercial break. We'll be back on the other side with the very latest. Do stay tuned to India Today.
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0: This is the sound of Claire cooking dinner at home. And that's the sound of a fraud alert from Wells Fargo flagging a charge for a pricey restaurant in Paris. Considering Claire isn't in Paris right now, that seemed odd to the bank and to Claire. Two taps later, Claire says nope to the charge and Wells Fargo is on the case. However you make money work, Wells Fargo can work with that.
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0: Hello and welcome to India Today and yet another very important episode of So South, where we bring the stories from the states of Tamil Nadu, Kerala, Karnataka, Andhra and Telangana. These are the stories that has importance when it comes to politics, when it comes to the civic society, and for the day also we have quite a lot of stories, and I am being joined by Apurva Jayachandran, Anaga Keshav, Shibi Mol and Sagar Raj for the day. Let's go to the show. Well, to begin with, from the state of Tamil Nadu, an extremely unfortunate story is being reported from the district of Kanyakumari. This is about a differently abled person, a specially abled person called as Sabari Barman, who was running a petty shop. He was picked up by the police reportedly for carrying 200 grams of gutka. This is how DMK's Paranthaman actually says what happened. According to DMK, is that this particular person was picked up by police on 9th of July for possession of 200 grams of gutka. On 10th of July, he had to come back once again. Reportedly, the police claiming that he needs to come back and pick up his phone. But when he went over there, he was arrested. DMK also alleges that he was then taken to the prison. He post a fitness certificate. But later, his family got a call that he was admitted to the hospital. But when they went over there, they were not allowed to meet him. Only later being informed that he died. Now, the family was completely devastated and they demanded answers. They started protesting on that particular spot itself. And now we've got, India Today has accessed the autopsy report as well, where 19 abrasions and contusions have been recorded from Sabari Varman's body. In fact, it's very unfortunate that his sister claims that the same arm, Sabari Varman's arm, which is like disabled, that arm is broken. The autopsy report also says that there are injuries to his left ankle, left elbow, to his chest, left chest, and also to his head. And now quite a lot of questions are being asked about what exactly happened, who is responsible for Sabari Varman brutally being attacked and murdered. DMK clearly says that this is actually an act of TVK, a custodial death, and this is what the Netas had to say about this.
1: Not just in Kanyakumari, we are seeing episodes around Chennai, in the suburbs of Chennai, that where episodes of people getting harassed in police stations is increasing, and there seems to be no stopgap arrangement on this sort of treatment which is being meted out to people who are being taken for investigation. Police stations are becoming torture chambers, and this is very unfortunate. The people have started to lose their faith in the police department if this continues to happen. We saw the number of custodial deaths which happened in the DMK's period. There were a lot of reasons why the DMK's government fell, and all those reasons which the DMK government was ultimately met their demise for is now started to happen in the TVK within the first 3 months itself. Let it be custodial deaths, or let it be corruption, let it be temple lands being looted. We are seeing all of that happening with the TVK already, and this is not a good sign for a government.
2: ஆனால் இது ஒரு புறம் நடந்து கொண்டிருக்கும் போதுதான் சினிமா ஷூட்டிங்கை எடுத்துக் கொண்டிருக்கிறார் நம்முடைய முதலமைச்சர் அவர்கள். பெரம்பூரிலே வீதியிலே வளம் பெறுவது போன்றும், அரிசியை ரேஷன் பொருட்களிலே 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
0: Well, we can understand DMK calling it as a kind of a diversion politics, and quite a lot of questions are being asked about over the political matter. But the important aspect is that one person's life has been lost. What exactly happened? Why was he arrested? Why was he brutally attacked? We are claiming brutally attacked because India Today has accessed this particular report, and this is the autopsy report where we could really see that there are abrasions and contusions on the right elbow, chest, left chest, and also one of the arms being broken. It's called a fracture. So these are things that, you know, the government needs to respond as to what exactly happened. I'm joined by my colleague Anaga Keshav. Anaga, the simple question is that what action has been taken against the perpetrators? Have there been any arrests made on this, and has there been any kind of response from TVK on this particular matter?
3: fact, three jail wardens have been arrested. One head warden and two other secondary level wardens have been arrested in this matter. And what we are picking up from a senior police officer in Kanyakumari is that Sabari Varman was an alcohol addict. So the night before, that is on July 12th night, there was a fight that broke out inside the prison. So these prison wardens, along with co-prisoners, have brutally beaten up Sabari Varman. There was a fight that happened. So along with the co-prisoners, the three prison wardens have hit up and brutally beaten up Sabari Varman, leading to his death. And that also testifies because there are 19 external injuries on his body. So therefore, the three prison wardens have been arrested in this matter. But as far as the TVK is concerned, so far there has not been a word that will come in, that is usually supposed to come in from TVK guys. For example, even TVK's minister, CPR Nirmal Kumar, who usually speaks every day, has not spoken about this matter. So it really is raising a lot of questions about, even though the fact that TVK has taken action in this matter, why is it that there is pin drop silence? So far, no TVK minister or a TVK leader has reacted on this matter. But the actions, as far as the action is concerned, the three prison wardens have been arrested.
0: Well, that is very certain, Anaga, because last time when the DMK government, such kind of like, unfortunate custody deaths occurred, it was the TVK, it was the Chief Minister Vijay who led a mass rally near Marina, and he also brought the families of the people, the victims' families from previous custody deaths and such, and it was actually declared that there should be no more custody death. But unfortunately, one death has occurred now, and it is under investigation, probably giving fodder to the opposition to also raise questions over this particular matter. And I request you to stay back for the next story as well. Moving on, we have one particular story that involves the land of a temple. Well, quite a lot of questions here also being asked about debacle, because two ministries are involved. One is the Commercial Tax and Registration Ministry, where the minister is Lokesh, and the other one is Hindu Religious and Charitable Endowment Ministry, that is led by Minister Ramesh. What is the issue? The issue is about 1.4 acre land that belongs to Parani Temple. The temple is very, very prominent and much, much known in the state of Tamil Nadu for all Muruga Bhaktas, not just in Tamil Nadu, across the globe. And this land belonging to that temple, which is valued nearly 100 crores, was apparently registered to private properties for 2 crores. A land that does not belong to anybody else but to a temple was apparently registered. And this is where the questions were raised. And now HRNC Minister tries to claim that the land will be definitely reviewed. But the only thing that they are actually trying to give as an explanation is not being accepted by the opposition, is that they claim that the registrar, who's supposed to be on field on that day, was apparently on leave. Another person was also on the leave. And one officer who was apparently on there for a kind of, going ahead and replacing them, that particular person did not know the history. Everybody in the state of Tamil Nadu knows the history of Parani Temple, but he says he did not know the history of that particular land, and based on a court direction, he went ahead and registered the land, and now he's been suspended. These are the explanations given by the Registration Ministry and the HRNC Ministry, which the opposition completely refuses to accept. But here's what the minister said, and here's how the opposition has reacted to it.
4: ஸோ அந்த ஜஸ்டின் மணிகண்டன் அப்படின்றவர் வந்து சார்ஜுக்கு அன்றைக்கி லீவில் போகிறதுக்காக யாருமே இல்லைன்றதுனால சார்ஜுக்கு வராரு. அவர் இதை பற்றியான இந்த ஹிஸ்ட்ரியை தெரியாமல் என்ன பண்ணிடுறாரு அப்படின்னா, 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
0: Anaga Keshav is once again live with us. Anaga, this is a major debacle. It's not like any kind of registration on land that has occurred over here. It is a temple land worth 100 crore, which is being accepted by the minister there itself, but claiming that the officer apparently went ahead using a court direction and such. What is the kind of the situation of the case right now? Is the government going to retrieve the land or not?
3: Yeah, the government is going to receive the land, as mentioned by TVK Minister Ramesh. He has assured that, make no mistake, the land that was given away to a private dealer, the whole land is going to be retrieved back to the government, is what the minister has assured. In fact, it is a huge parcel of land that we are talking about that was wrongly given away to a private person who had came. Of course, action has been taken against a sub-register who made this error. So therefore, that's TVK's minister there who has conceded to this error and has assured that the land will be taken back and that such kind of error will not happen again. So that's the kind of assurance that the TVK's minister has given.
0: And the land must be retrieved that actually belongs to the state of Tamil, to the temple, Parani temple. And moving on, we have a breaking now. This is about a circular that has been issued by the Tamil Nadu government. Well, this is a circular that I'm holding in my hand. Actually, you could see this is a copy of a circular that has been issued by the Tamil Nadu government, where it very clearly says bribe giving and receiving is an offence. The complaints about corruption may be sent to the Directorate of Vigilance and Anti-Corruption, and for that they have also given specific phone numbers and also a WhatsApp number, 94981-80936. This is a WhatsApp number that has been issued by the TBK government to go ahead and file any kind of complaint. It will be much easier for the people who actually find out that if anybody's seeking corruption, bribes or such, they can go ahead and immediately file a complaint to the DVAC, that is the Department of Vigilance and Anti-Corruption. This move brought by the Tamil Nadu government, the TBK government, to make sure bribe and corruption is stopped. Just like how the Chief Minister Vijay during Karur's speech also said that if anybody asks for bribe or corruption, simply say that I am the brother of the Chief Minister Vijay. Chief Minister Vijay is my son, and that is how he has said so. And looks like the first step has been taken over here. A WhatsApp number, 94981-80936. And this is a circular that has been issued, which must be displayed in all government institutions to go ahead and fight bribery and corruption in the state government offices. Well, this is on one side. However, at the same time, BJP is reacting to this in a different manner by releasing a video of an alleged functionary from the DMK allegedly trying to take bribe. That particular video, BJP Neta Vinod Selvam says, is viral on social media, where one of the Netas of TVK apparently tried to get a bribe of 1.3 lakhs from a contractor. Vinod also shared screenshots of that particular person with the money, probably 30,000 rupees, 50,000 rupees, claiming that these are the information that is on social media. And also BJP claims that on one side, when TVK claims that they are trying to fight corruption, that is apparently not true, as this seems to be the reality. Here's what the Netas had to say.
1: So this is the drama which the TVK is doing, because the video went viral yesterday. People are sharing it. People are accounting. People are asking the CM to take action. But the Chief Minister is not in a position to take action on anyone. He couldn't even take action on a Sharad Kumar, on his own minister. Whether it was an adulterated substance or not, he should have been put through serious investigation to find out the truth behind it. But the CM is not in a position to act. I don't think he has the will to act against the wrongdoers. So to get away from the accountability factor, now they are just trying to divert the attention, and the PR team of the Chief Minister will now try to push this on social media to say that, see, we are acting. But this is not going to be enough. We have to see if this number is actually going to help, because corruption is happening at a very micro scale today. You know, everywhere corruption is there. So let's see if this number actually takes off.
6: அப்படின்னு சொன்னவங்க போய் ஒவ்வொரு கவர்மெண்ட் ஆபீஸா பாருங்க, ஒரு பைசா லஞ்சம் இல்ல, ஒரு பைசா ஊழல் இல்ல, வேலை எல்லாம் சும்மா டக்கு டக்கு டக்குன்னு நடக்குது. ஒரு பெரியவர் ஒருத்தர் சொல்றாரு, தம்பி வேலை 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
0: Anaga Keshavas once again live with us. Anaga, on one side, the Chief Minister claims that the entire government institution has been revamped. People are being respected and bribery has been, not even though completely not eradicated, it has been reduced to quite an extent. But here we also see Vinod Piselvam actually sharing a video of a Neta. Who is this particular Neta? What is the backstory to this?
3: Well, in fact, anti-corruption is something that has been the selling point for TVK ever since the party was formed. And even after they took oath in the government, the biggest appreciation that this government has been able to garner was the crackdown on corruption. And that's why, if you see, this new WhatsApp number has been lodged, particularly to make sure that there is no really government official who is demanding bribe from a common man. Then they can go and lodge that complaint in a particular WhatsApp number that they have launched. However, there are still instances of corruption that is still happening. It's not 100% eradicated, but most of it is eradicated, is what we are hearing from public and many, many officials as well. But there are still corruption instances that is happening, and that's exactly what the opposition has picked up. The BJP has released a video of a particular corruption instance that is still happening, and thereby pointing fingers at Chief Minister Vijay that there is still corruption that's happening. Not that it's 100% wiped out like you claim, but there are still instances of corruption that still need to be cracked down.
0: Absolutely, Sanaga. It's not a one-day job. It is definitely going to take a long time, but the Chief Minister says that he will work on it. However, it looks like opposition, whenever something goes wrong, the opposition is also definitely highlighting this situation. Thank you for those updates. And for more stories from the state of Andhra Pradesh, let's go to Apurva Jayachandra.

tragic accident that took place in Srikakulam in a hit and run case, and none other than YSRCP's former leader and minister Kapil Raju's son is now being picked up by Andhra Pradesh police. Police in fact state that Kapil Raju's son Arav had gone ahead and surrendered to the police following this hit and run accident that claimed a 45-year-old man's life. It is reported that the incident had occurred on 10th of July. Following which, police state that during the investigation, the CCTV footage that had been found, that there was also a possibility of bribe as well as a kind of going ahead and attempts of witness tampering that had taken place. Now, following the investigation that has come in, the police do state that Arav, the former YSRCP minister's son, had also gone ahead and surrendered himself at the police station as well. A case has been registered and police are investigating into other angles of this case. It is said that there was also allegations of attempt of also having another person being framed instead of this former YSRCP minister's son. But the police say they're investigating into all these other possible angles. That's all from the state of Andhra Pradesh. Moving on to Karnataka, to my colleague Sagar.

Thank you, Apurva. A dramatic firing incident was reported at the Gymkhana Club located adjacent to the Belagavi Police Commissioner's office, with CCTV footage capturing the chilling sequence of the attempted murder. According to the preliminary information, five assailants reached the club, with two remaining outside, while three entered the Rummy Club where Suresh Jalagar was playing cards. The accused allegedly struck Jalagar on the head with a firearm before attempting to shoot him. However, Jalagar reportedly pushed the attacker away and managed to escape before the shots could hit him. The CCTV footage shows two armed assailants brandishing guns inside the club and chasing Jalagar, who narrowly escaped within seconds. The visuals captures the brazen manner in which the accused moved around the premises with firearms. After Jalagar fled, the accused allegedly came outside and fired two rounds in the air before escaping from the spot. Belagavi Police Commissioner Bhushan Borasse visited the scene, inspected the spot and gathered details of the incident. Police later looked at Suresh Jalagar into custody for questioning. He alleged that the attack was carried out by associates of Praful Patil to avenge an earlier firing incident in which Jalagar had allegedly shot at Patil. The incident occurred within the jurisdiction of Camp Police Station. Police have secured the CCTV footage and launched a search for the accused, and the investigation continues in the case. Bengaluru school student attempts suicide after alleged teacher harassment. A class 7 student allegedly attempted suicide after being subjected to repeated harassment and physical assault by teachers at St. Philomena's School in Mariappanpalya in Bengaluru. The student, Samantha M., is currently undergoing treatment at Natus Hospital in Nindalli. His parents have alleged that teachers beat him severely, leaving him with bruises and causing immense mental distress. The student's father, Mahesh Kumar, who runs a grocery store, and his mother, Kusuma, have lodged a complaint against the school management at Nyanabharati Police Station. Parents have demanded strict action against the teacher and the school administration. Police have launched an investigation into ascertain whether the alleged harassment at the school drove the student to attempt suicide. The government of Karnataka has dropped all charges against three IPS officers in connection with the Chinnaswamy stampede incident last year. The government has also closed the case against all these three IPS officers. And even the department inquiry, which was there against these officers, have been completely closed by the Karnataka government. Remember, last year, 11 people have been killed in the Chinnaswamy stampede incident, and all of them were gathered outside the Chinnaswamy stadium to get a glimpse of their favorite player and favorite team who had celebrated the IPL trophy win in the city. The opposition have criticized this particular move by the Karnataka government.

Thank you, Sagai. Well, in Kerala, Chief Minister V.D. Satheesan has extended support to Priyanka Gandhi for not visiting Wayanad. Remember, there was a controversy when the landslide took place in Wayanad. Priyanka Gandhi did not visit the location, and the criticism was raised by political experts and also the opposition, asking where is the MP when such an incident took place. What V.D. Satheesan says is that the leaders like Priyanka Gandhi, Rahul Gandhi were out of station, and that's why they did not visit the site. He also goes on to say that the government there worked properly, and the cabinet meeting held today, they appreciated the ministers, two ministers, Revenue Minister AP Anand Kumar and Agriculture Minister T. Siddiq, who were in charge of the landslide, coordinating the landslide rescue operations. Priyanka Gandhi had attended an online meeting is what the Congress had said. Earlier also we saw Pawan Khera also coming out and extending support to Priyanka Gandhi, saying that if she had come, then there would have been complaints that because of her security arrangements, there was a hindrance to rescue operations. So that's the case. There was no issue. There was no issue regarding it. Government was capable of handling it, is what the Congress has maintained.

0: It's the FIFA World Cup time, and Kerala never disappoints when it comes to celebrating football, the most followed sport in Kerala. And even though the two favorite teams like Brazil and Portugal has, got out in the knockouts, the fandom continues. And what is interesting this time is the textile stores shifting to not just jerseys, but also dhotis being sold according to the teams' jerseys. We are seeing across the state textile shops featuring mannequins wearing the team's jerseys along with the traditional dhoti. The shopkeepers are telling that this time the dhotis have gone, have been sold in huge numbers, especially of teams like Brazil, Argentina and Portugal. They've also gone to say that, the France also this time gained many fans this time. And these dhotis were high in demand and not just jerseys. We've seen very crazy scenes taking place in Kerala every time during the FIFA World Cup. It's an event that's celebrated just like Malayalis celebrate Onam with huge flexes and cutouts. But this time, they decided to celebrate FIFA World Cup in a traditional Kerala style, wearing the dhoti, the munda that we call in Malayalam. Well, that's all we have from the Kerala segment. Over to my colleague Pramod.
1: Thank you, Shibi Mol. Keralam never disappoints when it comes to football and the Football World Cup. Very eagerly waiting to see all those mundas carrying the colours of Brazil, France and various other countries. Well, these are the stories from the states of Tamil Nadu, Kerala, Karnataka, Andhra and Telangana. I thank my colleagues Shibi Mol, Apurva Jayachandran, Anuga Keshav and Sagar Raj for joining us. Thank you for watching So South. Keep watching India Today.

0: Whatever you're in the mood for, there's always something to listen to on TuneIn. 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
4: It has now collected $403 million worldwide, including $245 million from North America and $157 million from international markets.
8: It's weird how you two are dating all of a sudden. Like, super dating.
7: I think Nikki is going through something.
5: Like what? Is she okay?
7: No.
4: Written, directed, and edited by YouTube-turned-filmmaker Curry Barker, Obsession premiered at the Toronto International Film Festival last year.
7: No. She's obsessed with me.
9: Oh, it's not so bad.
4: Its theatrical run has been anything but ordinary, as the film opened with $17 million in North America.
8: I know you like me there.
5: Nikki?
4: However, instead of slowing down, it gained momentum, and in a rare feat, Obsession posted 4 consecutive weekends that earned more than its opening weekend.
8: You wished for this.
4: Driven by glowing reviews and exceptional word of mouth.
5: I'll come with you if she means this much to you. And I know she does.

0: Thank you for staying with India Today. I'm Suesha Savan. Cutting across to breaking news coming in, the probe into the Ahmedabad Air India flight crash that is likely to be completed now in 6 weeks. The final draft report that will be put out by October 2026 is what the AAIB has told the Supreme Court. Audio content of the cockpit voice recordings cannot be disclosed to the public is what AAIB has urged the top court. Aircraft Accident Investigation Bureau, that is AAIB, has filed an affidavit before the Supreme Court. According to that affidavit, that states that in lieu of the nature, scale and complexity of the present accident, the AAIB has carefully assessed the timeline for completion of the investigation. In all probability, the investigation activities subject to the resolution of the pending external dependencies set out are anticipated to be completed within approximately 6 weeks. Let me cut across to my colleague Srishti Ojha to get a sense of what the AIB has said to the top court on this matter and also the draft final report. By when will that be ready? But given that the AIB is saying that all the details should not be disclosed to the public.
1: Well, yes, Asia Aircraft Accident Investigation Bureau, which is also probing the case, has now filed an affidavit before the Supreme Court. Important thing that the AAIB has said is that considering the scale and the complexity of the present accident, the AAIB has carefully assessed the timeline that it will take for completion of the investigation. In all probability, according to the agency, the investigation activities would be completed in approximately 6 weeks. And the draft final report, after the analysis is done, is expected to be ready around October 2026. Now, AAIB has also clarified that the investigation that it does, when it says the investigation would end, would basically mean when the when the draft final report is prepared. Not just that, the AAIB has also in detail explained the process that it has followed while probing this particular case to basically convince the court that it doesn't need to interfere as far as the inquiry is concerned. It has said that all the 10 steps which are required to be followed under the Indian law while investigating an aircraft accident, all 10 steps are very clear and definite, and each and every step has been scrupulously followed by the probe agency in this case. And as you also mentioned, they have clarified that if we talk about the rules, there are some protections which have been put into place with regard to the content which can be put out in public. They have clarified that the audio content of cockpit voice recordings and the image and audio content of airborne image recordings cannot be disclosed to the public, because there is an absolute statutory prohibition on the disclosure of such information into the public domain. Back to you.
0: All right. Many thanks, Srishti, for getting us those details. We now cut across to more breaking news coming in. Car blast that has been reported in Mumbai Coastal Road. In fact, all of this was caught on camera when the car went up in flames in the Mumbai tunnel. Rescue operations that were deployed immediately as panic gripped commuters. All of this caught on camera. The vehicles took a U-turn in panic. Flames of fire that were witnessed by people. All the vehicles started taking a U-turn from the tunnel. Panic situation that arose inside the tunnel when a rescue operation was conducted. There you see the car went up in flames. What exactly are the reasons that this happened is still not known. What time did this accident occur is not known. The car went up in flames. Now, whether it dashed against something or another vehicle, or it was just a blast that happened due to some technical failure, are all the reasons that will be looked into. But there you see, this particular incident that caused a lot of panic, especially to those cars that were already inside the tunnel. Many of them that suddenly took a U-turn because they did not want to risk driving next to this car. This car went up in flames. Now, whether the driver was still inside, how many people were in the car when the fire occurred, or whether they had already exited the car is something that is not yet known. My colleague will join us shortly to take us through the details. Ritvik Bhalekar, who is tracking all the developments, but the pictures that are speaking for themselves. There you see what happened on the coastal road in Mumbai. This is that long tunnel on the coastal road where this car, probably at the end of the tunnel is what it looks like, or somewhere in between, difficult to tell, given this had happened at night and the car caught fire. Now, whether it was a technical error or something that the car dashed against that led to this fire is not clear yet. But there you see how the car was up in flames.
2: Yes, CNA Arch Morning Tunnel towards Kulapa.
0: And many of these videos that are now doing the rounds on social media. We are yet to get details of whether there have been any casualties as a result of this car catching fire. But all of this on camera, this happened on the Mumbai Coastal Road. And inside that big tunnel where the car was up in flames. Ritvik Bhalikar has filed this ground report. Let's take a look.

0: broke out in Mumbai's Coastal Road Tunnel at around nearly 11:45 p.m. today, and we can see that there's a complete panic situation here inside the tunnel where the traffic was southbound of Mumbai, and it was reported that a running car caught fire and the sounds of blasts were heard here, after which the ambulances and fire brigade are in action and they have initiated the rescue operation. We can see that they are approaching the incident site where a running car has caught a fire, and we can see that the traffic is being completely diverted. The cars are taking U-turn from the spot and they are going back to the northbound Mumbai side. But till now, no injuries reported is something very important. And the information what we are getting from the BMC right now is that a running car has caught a fire in Coastal Road Tunnel. Agencies are being mobilized. There has been traffic police. There has been 108 ambulance, local police, as well as Coastal Road maintenance staff and fire brigade is now approaching the site where the car has caught fire. But we spoke to some of the people here and they were telling us that a series of blasts were witnessed and heard, which triggered panic inside the tunnel, and people didn't know which way to go and how to escape. And there was a panic situation for a while, but now that the agencies, the rescue agencies, have taken charge of the situation and a part of fire has also been doused off, we can see that massive flames of fire were being witnessed a while ago. Now the situation seems to be under control, but because it's a closed tunnel and people who are feeling claustrophobic were finding way to just get out of this situation and from the tunnel. And we can see how cars which were moving northbound have been asked to take U-turn, and now they are approaching the northbound way of Mumbai. The tunnel is being evacuated completely. We can see that the tunnel is being evacuated from the site where the car had caught fire, and people have been asked to leave the spot as soon as possible. The police is approaching the spot. Fire brigade is approaching the spot. Till now, there has been no official information as to if anyone has succumbed to an injury or is there any injury. We are trying to figure out. India Today team is also approaching the site where the fire has been caught, and we can see how the complete area has been evacuated now. A panic situation struck, completely triggered, and we can see that police are now approaching the spot where a car had caught fire, and we can see now the southbound traffic is now completely diverted to the northbound, and police or the fire brigade team has now reached the spot. The bus is still there. Just a while ago, we saw huge flames, massive flames of fire erupting.
1: More news coming in, this time from Gurugram, from a high rise where a Thar SUV that was reversing crushed a sleeping maid. The maid got crushed to death in the society parking. The victim was asleep in the parking area. The woman driver who was reversing the Thar reversed over the maid. This happened in Gurugram. The 57-year-old maid who was crushed unfortunately died on the spot. There you see that entire incident caught on camera. That's the Thar in question. A woman who was driving the Thar, she was reversing her Thar in the parking area in that high rise where the maid got crushed under the car. अरविंद ओझा जॉइनिंग अस ऑन द फोन लाइन. अरविंद, और क्या जानकारी आ रही है, किस तरह से ये हुआ इंसिडेंट, क्या वो मेड किसी गलत जगह पे पार्किंग में थी या फिर ये जो ड्राइव कर रही थी लेडी उनकी नेग्लिजेंस थी?
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1: जी अरविंद, शुक्रिया इस जानकारी के लिए. And moving on, the center has informed the Supreme Court that it will introduce comprehensive sex education in schools and colleges across the country based on the recommendations of a national expert committee. The program will be implemented after Apex Court's nod. The move aims to promote age-appropriate awareness, child safety and healthy development among students while addressing growing concerns over cases involving minors under the Protection of Children from Sexual Offences, that is POCSO Act. Under the proposal, NCERT will develop a curriculum from 6th standard onwards. They will also learn how to recognize unsafe situations and most importantly, how and where to report abuse. The plan does not stop with students. Teachers and staff at childcare institutions will also undergo enhanced training to identify warning signs and respond appropriately. An aware child, that is certainly a safer child. So what will students learn? The concept of consent. Children will understand the importance of permission, boundaries and respecting others' choices. The importance of saying no, where children will learn that they can refuse uncomfortable situations and express their boundaries. Good touch, bad touch. Children will learn to identify safe and unsafe physical contact. Age-appropriate sex education, where children will receive basic, suitable information about their bodies, about relationships, and most importantly, about safety. Personal safety concepts shall be introduced. Children will learn ways to stay safe and handle uncomfortable situations. And most importantly, cyber safety, where children will understand how to use the internet safely and protect their personal information. Learn how to shield from cyber bullies. Children will learn how to identify, avoid and respond to online bullying. Reporting and seeking help, children will learn when and how to report problems and approach trusted adults for support. Body awareness for safety. Children will understand their bodies, personal boundaries and the importance of protecting themselves. And all of this information, very important for every child to know. So how can this help protect your child? Most importantly, knowing consent. It will help kids understand personal boundaries. It will teach them that no must be respected and how they need to say no and not give in. Personal safety awareness, where children will learn how to identify inappropriate behavior. It will also encourage early reporting to a trusted adult. Cyber safety education, where kids will be warned about online grooming and cyber bullying. And also learn safe use of social media and the internet. Age-appropriate sex education, where children will be made aware, given factual and age-suitable information, and that will also help them reduce confusion in their heads and not undergo fear or any sort of shame when it comes to safety. Most importantly, teachers will be better trained. It'll help spot early warning signs of abuse, ensure faster support and protective action. Safe speak-up culture that will be encouraged. Children will be encouraged to report abuse and dispel fears of harm from perpetrators, promote trust between kids, parents and schools. Moving on, a family in Bihar's Gopalganj is mourning after their son, who worked as a seafarer in the Gulf, was killed in a missile strike in the Strait of Hormuz. We're getting you all the details in this report.
3: Just 20 days ago, Rohan Kumar bid goodbye to his family and returned to work. Now, his home is filled with grief. The 24-year-old from Bihar's Gopalganj has been working with a Dubai-based shipping company for the last 4 years. On Tuesday morning, his family received a call saying Rohan had been injured in a missile strike on a vessel near the Strait of Hormuz. A short while later came the devastating news. Rohan had died.
4: आपके भाई इंजर्ड हो गए हैं, आपने मिसाइल गिरा है। तुम्हारे 3 घंटे बाद फिर फोन आया कि आपके भाई डेथ कर गए।
3: The youngest of three brothers, Rohan was the family's only earning member. His sudden death has left his parents and loved ones shattered.
5: दिल दहलाने वाला और दुखद खबर है। सभी लोग काफी आहत हैं, परिवार जनों पर आफत का पहाड़ टूट चुका है, सभी लोग दुखी हैं, शोकाकुल हैं।
3: Meanwhile, the Ministry of External Affairs has strongly condemned the attack and is extending all possible assistance to Indian nationals affected by the conflict.
6: We had issued a statement post summoning of the Deputy Chief of Mission of Iran. We conveyed to them our deepest concerns and that we strongly condemned what has happened.
3: But for one family in Bihar's Gopalganj, the conflict thousands of kilometers away has turned into an unimaginable personal loss. With Vikash Kumar Dubey, Bureau Report, India Today.
1: With that, it's time for us to slip to a very short commercial break. News and updates continue on the other side. Stay tuned to India Today.
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A journey meant to create memories leaves many in tears. On Saturday, a speedboat carrying 32 Indian tourists and four crew members capsized off Vietnam's southern island of Phu Quoc. The vessel, operated by Minh Hue Phu Quoc Trading and Tourism Company Limited, was traveling from Hon Mae route to An Thoi port, where it overturned barely 400 meters from shore. In just a few moments, fun and frolic gave way to panic, and joy turned into heartbreak. Even before rescue teams arrived, local residents jumped into action, pulling survivors from the water and performing CPR in desperate attempts to save lives. 15 Indian tourists lost their lives, while several others were rescued. The victims are now on their final journey home. The tragedy has cast a shadow of grief across South India. 10 of the victims were from Tamil Nadu, 3 from Andhra Pradesh, and 2 from Kerala. Homes that were waiting to welcome back loved ones are now preparing for funerals instead. The government of India is coordinating with Vietnamese authorities to bring the victims home. What turned a routine tourist excursion into a deadly disaster? Investigators say the sea was rough, with strong waves battering the speedboat. They are also examining whether high-speed navigation, mechanical failure, overloading or inadequate safety equipment contributed to the accident. Vietnamese police have detained the boat's captain as investigations continue into possible safety lapses. The investigation will eventually reveal what causes the boat to capsize. But for the families left behind, no answer will be enough to heal their wounds. But Shivani Sharma, Bureau Report, India Today.

0: Chief Minister Yogi Adityanath's big attack on Congress and Samajwadi Party on Aaj Tak platform says looters of coffers are now crying over Chanda Chori, slams past governments, say they insulted faith and Hindu Aastha.
1: Jin logon ne desh ke khazane ko loota, aaj unhe Ayodhya mandir chadhave ki chori mein unko wo chori mahatvapurna lag ho gayi hai. वे अपनी डकैती की चर्चा नहीं करते.
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Maybach delimitation bill sets 50% seat high condition. Realignment buzz grows in Maharashtra. Another custodial death in Tamil Nadu. Man found dead inside Nagercoil prison. Proof of Tamil Nadu police brutality out in the open. Autopsy shows multiple abrasions and bruises. Right arm found fractured. Injuries on right leg and left ankle. Big move by the centre to make children safer. The government had proposed age-appropriate sex education in schools, with NCERT set to prepare a curriculum from class 6 onwards. Spain enters the FIFA World Cup finals with a 2-0 victory against France in the semis.

0: And first up, we cut across to breaking news coming in after Pawar camped. DMK and SP may back delimitation as well. Supriya Sule, who said the DMK and Samajwadi Party may consider a 50% quota was agreed upon. Supriya Sule has said that parties like the DMK, SP and ourselves had stated that we would consider the 50% quota issue. The India Alliance did not demand the delimitation. We demand that 33% reservation for women should be implemented. That is the statement that came in from Supriya Sule just a short while ago. We'll also play out that entire excerpt. But she has made it very clear that it is not just the Sharad Pawar camp, but also DMK and SP that may back delimitation. Listen into that statement.
1: अभी कोई भी बिल का प्रस्ताव हमारे यहाँ नहीं आया है, कोई भी चर्चा डी लिमिटेशन के बारे में ना हमने किसी से की है ना किसी ने हमसे की. तो जब बिल आएगा तब हमारा स्टैंड होगा, लेकिन जो भी बिल आएगा हमें 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
0: Let me take this to my colleague Mustafa Sheikh, who's joining us on the broadcast. Mustafa, how is one to read into that statement with Supriya Sule saying that it is not just the Sharad Pawar camp, but likely chance that DMK and SP may also back delimitation? 50% quota.
2: If it has to be read between the lines, what Supriya Sule is referring to is that there is a broad consensus if each state is given a 50% increase on their existing seat. So that is what was discussed earlier when the previous bill was brought. Before that, there was a discussion. So that way, if in the new bill, all states are getting the same number of seats increase, then it seems that there will be political parties who will be in favor of it, given that they will also go dive into the details of how this delimitation will be done and how the seats will be increased. So clearly what we know is that on the Women's Resolution Bill has been passed, but the resolution has to be brought into implementation with the delimitation. And also there is a broad hearsay and sources that male MPs across party lines are concerned of how this reservations will be put in place, whether their seat will be compromised due to this reservation or not. So that is why it has become a very thin rope for the government to walk through, and they have suffered already one setback with the bill collapsing and not being passed. But now if they bring a new bill, what will it be? And they will try either to get all MPs or two-third majority or get consensus of opposing parties so that the bill doesn't collapse once more, because the delimitation is something which has to be brought in 2026. Back to you.
0: All right, Mustafa, many thanks for getting us the latest. Yes, a major political boost that is likely for the centre during the monsoon session, with the NCP-SP indicating it could support the government's proposed delimitation bill, provided Parliament guarantees a 50% increase in Lok Sabha seats for every state. NCP-SP MP Supriya Sule, who said that the party would back the bill only if the centre clearly spells out how the 50% formula will be implemented. She added that not just the NCP-SP, but even the Samajwadi Party and the DMK may also consider. She argued that a purely population-based delimitation could be a disadvantage to southern states that successfully control population growth. Under the proposed formula, Maharashtra's Lok Sabha representation would rise from 48 to 72 seats. Sule's remarks assume significance because Union Home Minister Amit Shah had during the budget session in April said that the government was willing to bring an official amendment guaranteeing a 50% increase in seats for all states. Amit Shah had said that the centre had nothing to hide and was prepared to put out the proposal in writing. The comments come amid reports that the Sharad Pawar camp may support the delimitation bill without formally joining the NDA. The speculation has intensified following reports of late-night meetings involving leaders from both NCP factions and Maharashtra Chief Minister Devendra Fadnavis, fueling talk of a possible political realignment.
1: We will consider, provided, consider, Ingraji me repeat karti hai, consider supporting if the 50% cap is to be discussed. And the bill, how will it be implemented is still a question.
3: एक घंटा रुक जाएंगे चलो माननीय गृह मंत्री बता दो इनको एक घंटा रुक जाएंगे कि तैयार है 50% का बिल एक घंटा रुक जाएंगे पेश तैयार हो तो कर दें इनको
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0: Let's now explain to you the delimitation divide. Opposition's argument that southern states will lose out because high population states will gain bigger as part of their share. States with population control will indirectly get punished. The center's defense, and like you heard that statement from Amit Shah, where the center has clearly said that no state will lose out on any seats. Southern representation will increase. There will be fair representation based on population.

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4: Three, two, one, action.
5: Christopher Nolan is taking audiences behind the scenes of the Odyssey like never before. A brand new making-of featurette offers a glimpse into the scale, ambition, and craftsmanship behind what's being billed as one of the filmmaker's biggest cinematic spectacles.

0: from real ships and breathtaking locations to massive battle sequences. Christopher Nolan's The Odyssey isn't just another period drama.
1: I think his king is coming back.
2: No, he's not.
3: What would he do if he came back here and find all these suitors in his house?
0: It's the filmmaker's grand adaptation of Homer's epic poem.
2: He didn't even know. Like some sniveling bastard.
3: My dad is coming home.
4: Bringing vengeance.
0: With Matt Damon leading an ensemble cast that includes Tom Holland, Zendaya, Anne Hathaway, Robert Pattinson, among others.
2: I need everyone at this party dead. I can still save them.
1: You're a man who needs to control his fate. But you cannot control.
5: News coming in, it's another big jolt to TMC chief Mamata Banerjee, veteran leader and former Bengal minister Madan Mitra, who's now joined the rebel camp led by the leader of opposition Rita Pratap Banerjee. Mamata Banerjee, who's had one trusted aide after the other quit her camp and joined the rebel camp, but extremely surprising as these are her closest loyalists, and another name added to the one who has jumped ship from Mamata's camp to the rebel camp is none other than Madan Mitra. Madan Mitra has quit Mamata Banerjee's fold and joined Rita Pratap Banerjee's rebel camp. We're trying to get further details, whether any statement from Madan Mitra, what exactly he said are his reasons for resignation, and whether there was any attempt by Mamata Banerjee or Abhishek Banerjee to stop this decision. But one thing is confirmed, Mamata loyalist Madan Mitra, who's quit her fold, all ready to join the rebel camp under Rita Pratap Banerjee's leadership. India Today getting you this news break first, as we're learning from very trusted sources that Madan Mitra is the man next to quit Didi's fold. No more part of Mamata Banerjee's camp. Madan Mitra has decided to quit. Shocking, as many of these are closest loyalists of Mamata Banerjee, those who would move mountains for Mamata Banerjee, but have now decided to quit her fold and join the rebel camp led by Rita Pratap Banerjee. Another exit, key exit as one would call it, from Mamata Banerjee's camp. Madan Mitra is the latest name that has emerged, who has quit Mamata's fold to join the rebel camp. Shortly from now, my colleague Indrajit Sen Gupta will join us live. In fact, I'm being told that he's already with us. Indrajit, do tell us whether there's been any official statement from Madan Mitra on his exit from Mamata's camp to join the rebel camp. He stated any reasons for doing so, any attempt by the Mamata camp to stop him from doing so.
6: Well, these are initial times, of course, and a lot has happened in the past 24 hours, Suvesha. Madan Mitra, of course, one of the most veteran leaders from Mamata Banerjee's camp, one of the most veteran Trinamool Congress leaders, a former minister in Mamata Banerjee's cabinet, who was the former transport minister. Madan Mitra has formally joined the rebel camp today, and this comes as a huge jolt for the Mamata Banerjee faction. And this comes right in the backdrop of reports coming in that Madan Mitra's son and his wife has received summons from the Enforcement Directorate regarding one of the corruption allegations and a probe that has been conducted by the Enforcement Directorate. Last night, late in the night, Madan Mitra reportedly visited the house of Sandipan Saha, one of the key members of the rebel Trinamool Congress camp. And this morning, he visited the West Bengal Assembly and met the rebel camp leaders led by leader of the opposition, Ritabrata Banerjee. So it's formal right now. We are showing those visuals. You can see Madan Mitra in a huddle with the rebel camp MLAs. And this comes as a huge blow, as I said, to the Trinamool Congress leadership at this point in time, which is trying to somehow keep its camp together. Each passing week, each passing day, the numbers are dwindling at the Mamata Banerjee camp. You know, there is a lot of talk about who is going to remain. There are leaders like Saugata Roy, leaders like Bahuma Moitro, the MPs. The Trinamool Congress is divided in several factions right now. There are already 20 Lok Sabha MPs who have now formally joined the new political outfit NCPI, and they are being likely to be recognized by the speaker in the Lok Sabha in the monsoon session. You have three former Trinamool Congress MPs from Rajya Sabha who have already quit the party: Shukendu Shekhar Roy, Prakash Chik Barai, and Sushmita Dev. They have been renominated. They have joined the BJP last week, and they have been renominated by the BJP to the Rajya Sabha. And as far as the Bengal Assembly is concerned, Madan Mitra is one of those very senior figures who has been a trusted lieutenant of Mamata Banerjee from day one. He won this election, very crucial election, to 2026. Right. And now he has switched sides.
5: Indra, I request you to stay on with us, quickly updating all our viewers that Madan Mitra has resigned from all posts in the TMC as he's joined the rebel camp. Another jolt to TMC Chief Mamata Banerjee, veteran leader and former Bengal Minister Madan Mitra, who's joined the rebel camp led by Leader of Opposition Ritabrata Banerjee. The Trinamool Congress appears to be facing fresh political turbulence in West Bengal in another setback for Chief Minister Mamata Banerjee. Veteran TMC leader and former Minister Madan Mitra has joined the rebel camp led by Leader of the Opposition Ritabrata Banerjee, adding to signs of growing dissent within the party. Mitra's move coming at a politically significant time and could further intensify the internal churn within the ruling Trinamool Congress. The development is expected to embolden the rebel faction while posing fresh challenges for the TMC leadership as it seeks to contain defections and project unity. Indra, they're getting us all the details. Let's first listen in to that statement made by Madan Mitra.
7: Mamata Banerjee, aap log sab ka leader the, abhi bhi hai, unka photo mera dil mein hai. लेकिन हम लोग अभिषेक बनर्जी को बताए थे कि आप कुछ दिन के लिए आप छोड़ दीजिए, 6 महीने छोड़ दीजिए, 1 साल छोड़ 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
5: Indra, I want to come back to you because this is something that a lot of Mamata's loyalists have said. Their problem is not with Mamata Banerjee, their problem is with Abhishek Banerjee. And the fact that Mamata Banerjee chooses Abhishek Banerjee over the others has led them to quit Mamata's fort.
6: Well, you know, it seems like a scheme at play, and all the leaders who have come, it's a pattern. Everybody, and even those who are standing by Mamata Banerjee would remember Kalyan Banerjee, one of the most senior most leaders in the Trinamool Congress, was still sticking with Mamata Banerjee right now. When he spoke to me last month, even he had lashed out against Abhishek Banerjee. So the way the Trinamool Congress has been run, and the fact that even after the organizational rejig that took place a few weeks back, Mamata Banerjee has continued to put her trust and her weight behind Abhishek Banerjee. He still continues to remain the National General Secretary of the Trinamool Congress, and he remains the bone of contention. Most of the leaders, be it young or old, they're all saying that Abhishek Banerjee must go. It is because of him that the party's debacle has happened in the 2026 elections. They are blaming Abhishek Banerjee for the induction of IPAC. and the way IPAC handled the entire, election campaign, which led to the debacle. But Mamata Banerjee remains unfazed by this criticism, and therefore, one after the other, veteran leaders are quitting her side and joining the rebel camp. And as soon as they're joining the rebel camp, just as you heard from Madan Mitra, they are lashing out at Abhishek Banerjee. In fact, one more leader, Anubrata Mondol, who is known to be a strong man from Birbhum district, but who was removed from the district president's post in Birbhum, he is also scheduled to join the rebel camp led by Ritabrata Banerjee. But Madan Mitra's moving out of Mamata Banerjee's camp is politically very, very significant, because he has been a trusted lieutenant of Mamata Banerjee from day one. What is interesting, Suvesha, is that while we have seen 20 Lok Sabha MPs moving out and en masse as a bloc joining the NCPI, merging with the NCPI, we have seen other Rajya Sabha MPs like Sushmita Dev, Sukhendu Sekhar Roy and Prakash Chigbarai quitting and joining the BJP. One must make a distinction. The MLAs, now it's swollen to about 65 MLAs who had won from the Trinamool Congress's ticket. They have all shifted their loyalties and formed a separate bloc. They are calling themselves the real Trinamool Congress.
5: Right.
6: And while they are still with the Trinamool is what they are claiming, and
5: right,
6: they have already gone to the Election Commission in New Delhi, they are not saying that they are with the BJP or they are joining the BJP. They are saying they are the original Trinamool Congress.
5: Right.
6: So Madan Mitra has resigned from all posts in the TMC. But

0: She remains a member of the party.
1: Indro, I request you to stay on with us because let's also add further perspective and tell our viewers why this is such a big jolt for Mamata Banerjee. The loss of ultimate loyal defender of the party, that is Madan Mitra. The party has lost known mass leaders and media faces already. Validation of rebel factions' legitimacy that is getting stronger by the day, where all of Mamata's trusted names, her closest aides, who've jumped ship to join the rebel faction, and that faction is now getting stronger. Total collapse of organizational and cadre control that is happening within the TMC camp, or rather to say the Mamata Banerjee camp, and now another trusted aide who's left her fold and jumped ship to join the rebel camp. I want to take this back to my colleague Indrajit Kundu, who continues to stay with us. Indro, really to say that her fort is collapsing faster than she had probably imagined, or maybe they had, but what really are the damage control measures? Because as much as they've been coming to Delhi, meeting with Sonia Gandhi, Rahul Gandhi, or the top lawyers to really see what are the options ahead, but her trusted loyalist taking Abhishek Banerjee's name every time to say that he is the thorn between them.
0: Well, that's right. Look, as far as control over the party is concerned, that is something that will have to be decided by the Election Commission of India. The ball is firmly with Gyanesh Kumar's court as to which is the real Trinamool Congress, who gets to use the symbol, who gets control of the funds that the Trinamool Congress is left with. It is with the Election Commission, both the camps, that is Mamata Banerjee's camp led by Kalyan Banerjee, veteran advocate, Mahua Moitra, all these people have met the Election Commission a few weeks back, and that discussion is underway. Response have also been sought from the Ritobroto Banerjee camp, which has also made their representation before the Election Commission of India. Similarly, this case is also before the Calcutta High Court as far as the bank accounts of the Trinamool Congress is concerned. So it's being fought legally in the courts. It's being fought at the Election Commission because Election Commission will remain the final authority to give the symbol. But what is clear, of course, is as far as the strength is concerned, the number of MPs who have won, the number of MLAs who have won on a Trinamool Congress ticket in this 2026 elections, more than two-thirds, huge chunk, at least 65 or more of them, have now sided in the rebel camp. And they are challenging the authority of Mamata Banerjee and especially her nephew, Abhishek Banerjee, at this point in time. So Madan Mitra's exit is just one chapter in this huge, one can say, fight that the Trinamool Congress is fighting for its own survival under the leadership of Mamata Banerjee. And all these rebel leaders, they want Mamata Banerjee as an advisor. Ritobroto Banerjee has controversially said this again and again, that they want Mamata Banerjee as the advisor, but they want the collective leadership within the party, which was not available earlier because it was a one-man show under Abhishek Banerjee, is what they allege.
1: Indra, I request you to stay on because the number situation is exactly what we'll talk about next. But before that, a quick update coming in on the very same story. Weeks after Madan Mitra was appointed as the chief whip, Madan Mitra had been appointed as the chief whip after Farhad Hussain's exit. Madan Mitra had resigned from all posts in the TMC as he's joined the rebel camp. This is a huge jolt to TMC Chief Mamata Banerjee, veteran leader and former Bengal Minister Madan Mitra, who joined the rebel camp. Let's listen into that statement that he's put out once again, after which I go back to my colleague Indrajit Kundu.
2: Mamata Banerjee, aapka sabka leader the, abhi bhi hai, unka photo mera dil mein hai. लेकिन हम लोग अभिषेक बनर्जी को बताए थे कि आप कुछ दिन के लिए आप छोड़ दीजिए, छह महीने छोड़ दीजिए, एक साल छोड़ 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
1: Indra, coming back to you to talk about what the current number situation is looking like, how many in the Mamta camp, how many in the rebel camp, and what possibly will be the next steps of the rebel camp now to consolidate their position further?
2: Well, you know, Suvesha, there is nothing much that the rebel camp needs to do at this point in time except for to wait for the election commission's decision. Now, please understand, Ritobroto Banerjee, who was expelled by the Trinamool Congress, who was expelled by Mamata Banerjee, has already been accepted as the leader of the opposition by the Speaker of the West Bengal Legislative Assembly. So Ritobroto Banerjee is officially the Speaker. He is the officially the opposition leader who has been accepted by the Speaker. So he represents the Trinamool Congress. The fact that whether he is the original Trinamool Congress is a matter that needs to be decided by the Election Commission of India, which is before the Election Commission of India right now. Mamata Banerjee's camp clearly now has minority numbers of the existing Trinamool Congress MLAs who have won on a TMC ticket in this election. The Ritobroto camp has anything close to 65 or perhaps more right now of MLAs. They have been insisting that more will come in the days and hours. Even as we speak, we are told that Anubrata Mondal, one of the key figures of the Trinamool Congress, especially from Birbhum district, he is also likely to join the rebel camp at this point in time. In fact, that can happen anytime today. So therefore, one jolt after the other. The rebel camp, of course, is confident that they are the ones who are claiming that they are the original Trinamool Congress. And the Election Commission will also give them that stamp that they can use the Trinamool Congress symbol and they will have access to the Trinamool Congress's funds. So they are the original Trinamool Congress is what they are claiming. Their main allegation is against the TMC leadership led by Mamata Banerjee and Abhishek Banerjee. Their main issue is, of course, with Abhishek Banerjee's leadership.
1: Right.
2: And even though they accept, they are saying that they accept Mamata Banerjee as their leader, as the supreme leader, but they want Mamata Banerjee to remain as an advisor. So they want Mamata Banerjee in an advisory role as far as the Trinamool Congress is concerned. Something which, of course, Mamata Banerjee's camp is unwilling to accept at this point in time because they are saying that Ritobroto Banerjee's claim or the rebel camp's claim on the party's funds is something which is illegal because now they have...
1: Oh, yes, absolutely, Indra. And very likely possibility of that happening because that is also a huge hit to the prestige of Mamata Banerjee. We'll leave it at that. That's the big story. We've been getting our viewers all the latest details on. As we shift our focus, Jannayagan is more than just Vijay's final film. From a record-breaking budget and production first to leaks, controversies and a headline-making censor journey, the film has stayed in the news long before its release. Watch this report.
3: A superstar, a politician, and one final film that's already making history. It's not every day that a sitting chief minister has a big ticket commercial release lined up. But then again, Vijay has never had an ordinary career. Jananayagan is not only his final film before stepping away from acting, but it's also the first film to release after he took oath as chief minister of Tamil Nadu. That alone makes the project a landmark in Indian cinema.
4: இருக்க பயம் இருக்கக்கூடாது சார். விஜய புலி புலி மாதிரி வளரும்.
3: For months, fans knew it simply as Thalapathy 69, marking Vijay's 69th film as the lead actor.
4: Yen ponna thoda sonnava yaare yaare
5: come let's play.
3: The title reveal came much later with Jananayagan translating to people's leader, only adding fuel to conversations around Vijay's political journey. The film also brings together a collaboration fans had waited years to see. Despite being one of Tamil cinema's most sought-after directors, H. Vinod had never worked with Vijay before. Jananayagan finally marks their first outing together. The film also reunites Vijay with Pooja Hegde after Beast, while Bobby Deol, Prakash Raj, Priya Mani, Gautam Vasudev Menon and Mamita Baiju round out one of the biggest ensemble casts seen in a Vijay film. The scale of the project is equally massive. Backed by KVN Productions, Jananayagan marks the production house's maiden venture into Tamil cinema. And they've gone all out. Trade reports estimate the film's budget to be anywhere between 300 to 500 crore rupees, making it one of the most expensive films ever mounted in Vijay's career. And that's not all. Clocking in at just over 3 hours, Jananayagan is also among the longest films of Vijay's career, underlining the maker's ambition for his big screen farewell. The film also reunites Vijay with composer Anirudh Ravichander, a partnership that has consistently delivered chartbusters over the years.
5: Come, let's play again.
3: But this time, Anirudh isn't just composing the music. Reports suggest the composer will also make a special guest appearance in the film, giving fans one more surprise to look forward to. And perhaps that's what makes Jananayagan unlike any other release. Long before audiences have watched a single frame, the film has already become a nationwide talking point. It has sparked conversations across cinema, politics, and popular culture in equal measure. Because this isn't just another blockbuster waiting to arrive. It's the curtain call of one of Indian cinema's biggest superstars.
6: I am coming.
3: And the first theatrical release of a sitting chief minister. Entertainment Bureau, India Today.
1: With that, it's time for us to slip into a very short commercial break. My colleague Anisha Mathur joins you on the other side. Do stay tuned to India Today.
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0: See, both these people, they are not in politics to serve the people. They are in politics to serve the interests of the family. So, Priyanka Gandhi will come to Wayanad as a tourist. Rahul Gandhi will go out of the country as a tourist whenever there is a urgent need of his presence in India. So, but the people should realize and will realize, they have realized earlier also. That is why all these years they have been campaigning against Narendra Modi. People are electing Narendra Modi election after election. So I am sure that the Wayanad incident is an eye-opener.
1: Well, what are the diplomatic gains? And Rahul Gandhi is not gone for on a government visit on government expense. Prime Minister of India is responsible. When he goes abroad distributing Melody chocolates to some lady called Melanie, should we celebrate that? Why does the Prime Minister sacrifice the interests of India every time he goes abroad? We are paying a heavy price of the Prime Minister's visit to Israel just on the eve of this illegal war that they waged against Iran. At the same time, BJP is saying that
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4: Good afternoon and welcome. You're watching India Today and I'm Anisha Mathur. We're beginning this bulletin with breaking news that's coming in. Deadly fire in Noida's Mamura village. Two killed in deadly Noida fire as FIR has been registered against the owner of this building. The building owner has in fact been taken into custody. And on your screens right now are the rescue efforts as a five-story building caught fire. One man and one woman are reported dead in this Noida fire. An electric bike reportedly caught fire inside the building. Two people dead, FIR registered, and the building owner in custody. 50 families reportedly lived in this building. My colleague Bhupendra Chaudhary is joining me on this story. Bhupendra, aur kya bata sakte hain aap hame is aag ke ghatna ke bare mein?
5: के ममूरा गांव में है जहां पर अब से कुछ देर पहले ही इस 7 मंजिल इमारत में आग लगी थी। मैं देख अपने कैमरामैन से कहूंगा कि वो आपको दिखाएंगे। इसी इमारत में अभी कुछ देर पहले आग लगी थी। बताया जा रहा है कि 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
4: So this is the visual of the fire that we are bringing to you from Mamura village in Noida. And as my colleague Bhupen was just talking about 50 to 60 families live here in

0: Good afternoon and welcome. You're with us here on Business Today. I'm Abha Bakaya. Let's take a look at how the markets are doing at this hour. We've got a whole host of stories up for you. Let's first take a look at the headlines. Markets right now off the day's high as IT stocks remain under pressure. Sensex is about 130 points higher, near 77,200. Nifty marginally positive above 24,000. PSU Bank, cement and chemical stocks continue to lead the gains. TCS steps up its AI ambitions. The IT major has launched an industrial AI solutions lab in Bengaluru, powered by NVIDIA to help enterprises develop, test and deploy AI solutions for mobility and manufacturing, accelerating the adoption of AI across industrial operations. AI chip boom continuing. ASML, the world's only maker of advanced chip-making machines, has raised its annual sales forecast for the second time this year to €43 billion to €45 billion as strong AI demand drives customer orders. India's auto industry stays in top gear. SIAM says June passenger vehicle sales rose 24% to 3.88 lakh units. Total vehicle sales climbed 19%, while exports jumped 34% year-on-year. Consumer demand remains steady, though the industry is keeping a close watch on geopolitical developments and the monsoon. SBI Funds Management continues to see strong investor interest. The 9,800 crore rupee public issue is fully subscribed on the second day of bidding. The IPO is priced in the 545 to 574 rupees per share band, with investors continuing to place strong bids. Business Today News has confirmed now that the Cabinet has cleared the 25,000 crore rupee Varanasi plan. The centre has approved two mega elevated corridors. It's a 25,000 crore rupee infra push for Prime Minister Modi's constituency. 89 kilometres of elevated road network to transform Varanasi and the Ganga corridor to cut Varanasi travel time to 20 minutes. That's a 25,000 crore rupee infra push for Prime Minister Modi's constituency. Remember, it is his own constituency. The Cabinet clearing this move for Varanasi, approving two mega elevated corridors, and it'll be an 89-kilometer elevated road network, and it'll transform Varanasi. The Ganga corridor to about and cutting the travel time, the Varanasi Ganga corridor travel time, to 20 minutes only. Amrish Baliga joining us this afternoon. Amrish, firstly, it's been a day of policy action. We've had the urea policy being considered in Cabinet. We're just waiting for an update there. We've got now this mega infra push in Varanasi. We've had the trade deal at a global level. It's really been all guns blazing.
1: Absolutely. And I think geopolitical issues is taking a back seat. Thankfully, markets are not really giving too much of weightage to the statements coming from President Trump. So I think as far as Indian markets are concerned, it's going to be monsoons, it's going to be earnings, and basically all these announcements which are coming from our government, that despite the sort of issues which we faced during the recent geopolitical issues, I mean, as far as energy is concerned, despite that, I mean, we are going ahead with a lot of infra push. So I think that's quite positive.
0: Fantastic. A lot of earnings this week, Amrish. How are you feeling about the Q1 momentum so far?
1: No, I think it's been decent because thankfully the expectations of from the analysts were decently low. Mm-hmm. And most of the results which have come have been better than expected. So overall, I think these earnings season, I think should be some sort of a trigger for the markets. Again, I mean, assuming that monsoons, the spread should be good. I think we should know that by the end of July. So in case that is better than what was forecasted way back in June, I think, I mean, both these could act as a trigger for the markets.
0: All right. So which of the themes should we look at, or should we look at one by one? Starting with, let's take a look at banks and financials, because we've got interest brewing, a whole slew of numbers this weekend. But of course, we've been waiting for it to build up.
1: Yeah, in fact, I think as far as I mean, banking space is concerned, the sort of initial numbers also which had come from the private sector banks, I think that was decently positive. So I think there, I mean, my pick would be HDFC Bank, which I've been suggesting for a while, as well as ICICI Bank and Axis.
0: And what about from the NBFCs, Amrish?
1: NBFCs, if you're talking of the gold finance companies, I would be a bit cautious at this point of time because what we have seen in the last year and a half is more of those top-ups happening. And normally top-ups happen only at the bottom of the pyramid as far as the borrowers are concerned, and expecting gold prices to correct from here. So I think there could be some pain as far as this pocket is concerned. But if you're talking of the other NBFCs, like for example, I mean those in housing finance, those in I mean vehicle finance, I mean there I'm still positive because again, look at the numbers as far as automobiles is concerned. I mean we are not seeing any sort of a slowdown, and like I said, in case the monsoons are better than what was forecasted, I think the auto sales numbers should still be better going ahead.
0: All right, so auto clearly where some of the action lies, and we'll come back to that in a minute. Meanwhile, Akasa Air is emerging as India's fastest growing airline, even as bigger rivals IndiGo and Air India trim capacity. The airline is adding more seats, expanding its fleet, and also looking to raise fresh funds. What's driving this growth? Let's go across to Richa Sharma for more. Richa, what is the Akasa Air expansion strategy?
2: So in the aviation sector, what we have been hearing since the Middle East crisis broke happened that airlines in India are facing troubled times. IndiGo and Air India have cut the capacity, but there is a silver lining. What we hear is Akasa Air. So the newest and the youngest airline in India's fleet reported a growth of 7.4% in its capacity this month. And what we are hearing that in the last 2 months, Akasa Air has added 1.57 lakh seats to its fleet, which means so many newer seats were added in the capacity. This is when IndiGo cut its capacity by 0.3%, while Air India was the hit maximum with a capacity cut of 20%. So this means that actually the Akasa Air was the only domestic airline which saw a growth, which expanded its capacity in the last 2 months. And what is interesting is that Akasa just has 40 aircraft. Early this July, Akasa added 40th aircraft to its fleet, though it has an order of 226 Boeing 737 MAX aircraft, but the delivery takes time and it's slowly adding to its capacity. While Akasa played smart since the start that it has 800 pilots on its roll, so whenever the new aircraft gets in, it already has availability of pilots to fly those aircraft, which was the problem which we saw with the bigger airlines, the pilot crunch, but it has enough capacity. Going forward, it also has issues with the Middle East crisis. So what it is doing is raising funds. It has decided to raise over 1,000 crores, both in debt and equity, to continue its operation expansion amidst the going turmoil due to the Middle East crisis. And what we heard from the company top management is that Akasa is looking to add 30% capacity in the FY27, which is a very good growth going by the Akasa's roadmap.
0: All right, thanks for that, Richa. Now, lots of buzzing stocks today. We've got Arthur, of course, on the Hero investment coming in. So that's been a buzz. And in fact, I'll come back to Amrish on that. And then a few others. We've got PDS on a contract, Union Bank of India, LTTS, Nuvoco, some of these names, ICICI Pru post-earnings. So a whole host of names that are buzzing right now in trade from the broader markets. But Amrish, let me come to you back to auto because I know that you're looking at that as a very strong bet. And particularly, you know, the news today with Hero's investment in Arthur. So the EV theme is clearly still very much alive in the market.
1: Very much. And I think I've said that even earlier. that the energy shock which we had because of the geopolitical issues in the last couple of months will be a major push, will be a major trigger for the EVs. And in two-wheelers, anyway, you have the energy, I mean, has been a front-runner. I mean, just about 2 years back, I mean, just see as to where Ola was and where Ather was. And I mean, both have moved in opposite directions. So Ather still continues to be a good pick. But I would say, if we wait a while, we've seen a huge move. I mean, just in the last 3-4 months, we have seen it more than doubling. So I think I should wait for a bit of a correction, but again, a long-term buy.
0: All right. Now, the auto industry is showing strong momentum. SIAM data is showing passenger vehicle sales for June up 24%, vehicle exports up 34% year-on-year. What's driving growth? Which segments are leading the charge? Let's go across to Chetan Bhutani on that. Chetan, tell us what's revving up the auto pack.
3: Well, you know, Abha, the numbers are completely in line with what Federation of Automobile Dealers were addressing. With respect to the July, June season as well. What we see is the passenger vehicle growth stands at about 3.88 lakh units, up 24%. Vehicle sales total in all 22.6 lakh, mentioning a very growth, very, very nice and a robust growth number. Two-wheeler sales, however, very exciting here, 18.5 lakh units up year on 19% year on year, which means that the rural demand is actually coming back with respect to the two-wheeler sales, which also shows agrarian economy also picking up. Three-wheelers up 26%. Another great story coming up with the about 77,000 units sold. In fact, on the contrary, we should also speak about vehicle exports, Abha, because we are seeing exports to the tune of about 6.73 lakh units exported from India, which is showing a growth of 34% year-on-year. And that means a steady consumer demand with respect to the automobile space is coming in. We saw that we have been speaking to experts, which have been mentioning about how the two-wheeler and the four-wheeler growth could be flattish. But now, as of now, we are seeing good consumer demand and steady growth for automobile industry as well. And that's what both PADA and SIAM data have been showing to us.
0: Great. Thanks so much for that, Chetan. Let's go across to the cabinet. They're also conducting a briefing currently. Ashwini Vaishnav speaking. Let's cut across.
4: Missiles, aircraft, tanks, jitne bhi hamare strategic requirement hai, un sab ki chips Bharat mein design hogi, uski IP Bharat mein rahegi, aur Bharat mein hi uska fabrication होगा. इस तरह की 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
0: All right, we'll cut back to cabinet in a short while. But remember, we brought you this big breaking news by Chetan Bhutani had said that through sources, the news was coming in about this Varanasi Ganga corridor. And now the news coming in confirmed. The cabinet has cleared that 25,000 crore rupee Varanasi plan. Let's go across to Chetan for more on this. Chetan, two mega elevated corridors. It's a major infrastructure push for the Prime Minister's constituency.
3: Well, absolutely. As reported by Business Today early in the morning about various highway projects for Varanasi. In fact, two projects coming up. One, of course, would be on the six-lane greenfield elevated corridor between NH-19 and Varanasi, costing about 14,400 kilometers, and the length would be about 46 kilometers. And the land acquisition cost in all would be about 541 crores. That means a huge lot of land acquisition would be done by the government with respect to this project. Secondly,
0: All right. We were discussing, of course, a mega infra push, but huge news coming in from the cabinet there. And lots of other major policy announcements today as well. In fact, the minister just approving a 1.27 lakh crore rupee budget for the second edition of the India Semicon mission as well. That's the IT minister, Ashwini Vaishnav, clearing that as well. So we've got the infra push, we've got the Semicon edition, and of course, the urea policy that we were talking about earlier as well. So that's a lot of news coming out of cabinet today. In fact, the new edition of the semiconductor program has provisions to incentivize even suppliers of raw material in the chip manufacturing industry. That includes minerals, gases, and they've also approved 62,500 crore for the second edition of mobile production linked incentive scheme as well. All right. Market's just about to close, just about a minute to go. You know, we've really fought back today, it seems. Still holding up above 24,000. And advance decline ratio has been pretty much even, Stephen. So markets have been managing to hold ground. And as Amrish was also saying earlier, and we'll get a closing comment from him, you know, it's really the domestic story that's driving the markets, whether it be clearly on industrials, infra, whether it be consumption. But it is a lot of action on the domestic front. When it comes to IT, we've continued to see weakness, of course, based on the AI play, based on the global picture as well. But even oil today, no longer sort of pinching. Broader markets have been pretty much in line. I think perhaps just some amount of profit booking and heavily bought out sectors like metals, for example. But otherwise, everything has pretty much been, neutral or steady. And there have been a lot of buzzers in the broader markets. So in RPG Life and Aether Energy, of course, that's news based, and Nuvoco on earnings. We've seen an ICICI Pru on earnings as well. Bajaj Consumer was down to about 4%, as was a Physicswala. Grow has been buzzing, so keep an eye on that one. Patanjali Foods saw a nosedive, about 14-15% down on a Patanjali Foods today. We saw that one crack a touch. Overall, banks and financials were looking good. Real estate cooled off a touch. Remember, that's also been buzzing lately. And a lot of these stocks that we're talking about are also responding to Q1 updates. So that's pretty much the triggers coming in there. Patanjali particularly, we've also seen a block deal coming in there. So that's why it's such a steep fall. Otherwise, no major developments that can explain this kind of cut right now. But some kind of you know, some kind of technical move and a bit of a block deal that's happened in this particular one. I'm just taking a look. It's at a 52-week low, and it's currently, it's half the value in the last year. We don't need to spend too much more time on this one, but we have seen about 200 crores of worth of equity change hands on a Patanjali today. So that's the latest on that one. Amrish, let me get a closing comment from you on all the market action. And I know we touched upon auto and the domestic front. We've got a slew of earnings, as I was mentioning, and of course, the monsoon impact as well. How bullish are you now going ahead from here?
1: No, I'm decently bullish on the markets. And the other thing which we, I think, forgot to discuss is free trade agreement with UK. And that's kicking off today. And this, again, should be positive for most of our export sectors because of zero duty. So right from textiles to mobile phone exporters to even auto majors, I think I mean they would also benefit to a certain extent. And the other one would be the chemical sector. I think all these sectors should do extremely well on the export front because of this FTA.
0: Okay, a few more gainers. Bandhan Bank today saw a really good day. Kalyan Jewelers, PI Industries, let's pull up some of these counters. PB FinTech, for instance. So Bandhan Bank was up about 3-4%, I think 4% higher in trade today, and a whole host of these other names. We've also got a few queries coming in. Pulkit Sharma from Bhopal saying, I'm not sure about tech and it's the worst over for the sector. What do you say, Amrish?
1: Oh, which sector?
0: IT.
1: IT, possibly the worst may be over, but then for the IT sector to bounce back, I think it's at least some time away. The good thing is no one is really looking at the earnings very closely because I don't think the expectations are too high. I think the concentration, the focus would be on the management commentary, which when you look at least the ones which have come out, they've been decently been positive. So it could possibly be a time to start cherry picking, but I think it will take a while for IT to bounce back basically.
0: Okay. Parul Shah from Bhubaneswar says, I want to invest in cement. And is this a good time to invest in cement?
1: See, cement has been underperforming for a while. But look at the sort of infra projects which are going on. I mean, we have seen that the volumes have increased, but the margins have been under pressure. I think that pressure may continue for a quarter or two more. I mean, they're looking at the logistic costs have gone up. But some of the cement companies should come out with extremely good results. I mean, like we've already seen for Nuvoco, it was quite a surprise with the sort of numbers which they come out with. Shri Cements, again, should come out with decent earnings. But there could be some pressure as far as Ambuja is concerned or even Ultratech is concerned. But then if you're looking at the next 3 or 4 quarters, I think cement is a space to be in.
0: All right. Thank you, Amrish, for joining us today. We leave it there. Overall, a decent day for markets. Nothing too much to worry about. We've got 2 more sessions to go. A lot of action brewing. A lot of earnings still slated for the rest of the week. And a few question marks on some of the stocks which we'll perhaps see resolved over trade over the next couple of days as well. That's where we leave it this afternoon. Thanks so much for watching.
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0: War has returned to West Asia. The fragile US-Iran ceasefire is collapsing. American forces launched fresh strikes on Iranian targets in retaliation for attacks on commercial ships in the Strait of Hormuz. US Central Command claimed it hit Iran's missile sites, radar stations, and naval infrastructure near the vital oil choke point. US missiles also struck Mahasher, Jusk, Sirik, Bandar Abbas, and Qasm. Iran hit back at United States by targeting multiple US bases across Gulf. Iranian Revolutionary Guards claim they have targeted American military assets near Hormuz, including a US aircraft carrier and refueling platform in Oman. The two countries reached an interim agreement last month to reopen the strait and extend a ceasefire. Repeated incidents involving commercial vessels have kept tensions high. World's busiest waterway is seeing a flare-up once again. United States maintains that Strait of Hormuz is open and more than 20 ships have crossed the route with US military escorting them. On the other hand, Iran maintains that the vital route is shut. On Sunday, Iran hit Cyprus flagship with several Indians on board. 10 crew members were successfully rescued from the ship, but one Indian sailor still remains missing. Amid the ongoing exchange of missiles, Iran's new supreme leader, Mojtaba Khamenei, is set to make his first public appearance at a memorial service for commanders at Tehran's Mosalla on Tuesday.
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2: Welcome back. Finally, Jananayagan out in theatres. After 7 months of censor board battle, Jananayagan in theatres now on July 23rd. After piracy row, legal war and censor fight, CM Vijay's last film out next Thursday. Vijay poster of the film to confirm release date. That's the breaking news we're bringing you at this moment. Jananayagan movie finally being released after multiple delays. Jananayagan movie will be released on the 23rd of July. CM Vijay puts out the poster for the film. Remember, this film, which is the last film before Vijay quit acting and joined politics full-time, has seen multiple delays. But now, the release date being confirmed by CM Vijay himself. Early premieres opening on July 23rd. The much-anticipated political thriller will be releasing next week. Akshita is joining me live from the newsroom on this story. Akshita, finally the film releasing after so many delays. We saw the CBFC drama, we saw court battles. What more can you tell us about the film?
3: Well, it's finally set for release, Anisha. I can tell you it's going to be nothing short of a festival in Tamil Nadu. Why? Because this is not Chief Minister Vijay and the avatar that we've seen now of late in the last 2 months, but Talapati Vijay. And I'd like to make that difference because this is Vijay in his real avatar for one last time. Jananayagan is going to be his last film. It was shot much before, of course, but considering all the hurdles, the difficulties that really the makers faced, it's finally set for release now. Originally, Jananayagan was set to be released months ago, before the election season even kicked off. And it was supposed to be just about the perfect filmy plank for Vijay to kick off his first election fight. That didn't happen, courtesy the censor board issues and the fact that it kept going back and forth for censor board clearance, and finally the film didn't release. Now, after Vijay's stunning election victory, after he's become the chief minister, theatre is when the stage is set for Jananayagan to release. Many will say that that will result in perhaps a bigger success story for the film, because here's a chief minister now, no longer going to be acting in films, and so you will see his fans come out with that emotion. There will be also a whole number of people who will come in out of sheer curiosity to see this film, his last film. 3 decades he's been acting, Anisha. For 3 decades he's delivered blockbuster after blockbuster, cultivated this huge, massive fan base. All of that culminates with this one particular film. There's been a lot of politics over Jananayagan, over its release, and through it all, Vijay remained completely silent. He refused to get into the controversy, he refused to comment on the censor board, not giving its clearance, even at a time when his political rivals stepped in and backed him, endorsed him, said that this is a political witch hunt. He chose to keep quiet. Now, finally, with an A certification that the censor board handed over last week, the decks are clear. Next week, next Friday, July 23rd, is going to be the release date across Tamil Nadu, across the country.
2: Right, thank you very much for that, Akshada Nandagopalan, bringing us that information as people are set to celebrate Vijay's last film before he quit movies to join politics. And remember, Jananayagan is more than just Vijay's final film. From a record-breaking budget and production firsts to leaks, controversies and a headline-making censor board journey, the film has stayed in the news long before its release.
4: நீ பற்று வைத்த நெருப்பொன்று பற்றி எரிய உன்னை கேட்கும். நீ விதைத்த வினையெல்லாம்
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5: a politician and one final film that's already making history.
6: பெருசு ஒரு பேர் அனுப்பிச்சிருங்க, அவன் யார் என்னன்னு விசாரிச்சு சொல்ல.
5: It's not every day that a sitting chief minister has a big-ticket commercial release lined up. But then again, Vijay has never had an ordinary career. Jananayagan is not only his final film before stepping away from acting, but it's also the first film to release after he took oath as chief minister of Tamil Nadu. That alone makes the project a landmark in Indian cinema.
7: Super irukunu solvanga ponnugalukku bayam irukkudadu sir vijaya puli puli mari vala
8: fans fans come on.
5: For months fans knew it simply as Thalapathi 69, marking Vijay's 69th film as the lead actor.
9: Yen ponna thoda sonnava yaare
5: The title reveal came much later, with Jananayagan translating to People's Leader, only adding fuel to conversations around Vijay's political journey. The film also brings together a collaboration fans had waited years to see. Despite being one of Tamil cinema's most sought-after directors, H. Vinod had never worked with Vijay before. Jananayagan finally marks their first outing together.
10: Odi poida.
11: Ha?
5: The film also reunites Vijay with Pooja Hegde after Beast, while Bobby Deol, Prakash Raj, Priya Mani, Gautam Vasudev Menon and Mamita Baiju round out one of the biggest ensemble casts seen in a Vijay film. The scale of the project is equally massive. Backed by KVN Productions, Jananayagan marks the production house's maiden venture into Tamil cinema. And they've gone all out. Trade reports estimate the film's budget to be anywhere between 300 to 500 crore rupees, making it one of the most expensive films ever mounted in Vijay's career. And that's not all. Clocking in at just over 3 hours, Jananayagan is also among the longest films of Vijay's career. underlining the maker's ambition for his big screen farewell. The film also reunites Vijay with composer Anirudh Ravichander, a partnership that has consistently delivered chartbusters over the years.
10: Come, let's play a game.
5: But this time, Anirudh isn't just composing the music. Reports suggest the composer will also make a special guest appearance in the film, giving fans one more surprise to look forward to. And perhaps that's what makes Jananayagan unlike any other release. Long before audiences have watched a single frame, the film has already become a nationwide talking point. It has sparked conversations across cinema, politics, and popular culture in equal measure. Because this isn't just another blockbuster waiting to arrive. It's the curtain call of one of Indian cinema's biggest superstars.
11: I am coming.
5: And the first theatrical release of a sitting chief minister. Entertainment Bureau, India Today.
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K-pop takes center stage. Bold sounds, global energy, and hits that move fast. Today's K-pop plays the biggest tracks, breakout anthems, and chart toppers. 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

You thought dengue was a monsoon problem? Well, it's time to think again. Because even in the middle of May, in the thick of heat, Delhi's already seeing its highest dengue cases in 5 years. Now, as per the MCD, the city saw more than 100 cases in the first 4 months of this year. This is way higher than cases seen between January and April since 2022. April alone saw 52 cases this year, and these numbers should worry us all, because dengue used to be a monsoon problem. Now it's striking almost year round. Here's what's worrying doctors and health officials. Mosquitoes are breeding earlier, surviving longer, and spreading faster. Unseasonal rain, hotter temperatures, water collects literally everywhere in the city, right? Now, what is even more concerning is that mosquitoes that spread dengue doesn't really need dirty drains or even giant puddles, right? For instance, it can breed in broken bottles that are littered around in the house or in your terrace or AC trays, even a plant pot or a tiny bucket on your balcony you kept but later forgot about. And the challenge with dengue is not just any other fever. It can crash your platelet count, cause internal bleeding, severe dehydration, extreme weakness, and in some cases where it leads to internal bleeding as well, doctors are also worried because infections are showing up earlier than expected this year. The worrying guy says something bigger. Our cities are heating up. Rain patterns are getting weird. Construction is everywhere. Water storage is messy. Mosquitoes are basically winning the urban planning. So the message here is also that we only don't wait for the government fogging vans to save us, but also check our own houses, balconies, coolers, cots, buckets, pet bowls, rooftops as well. Also, use safe methods of mosquito control inside our home, including mosquito repellents. Remember, dengue does not come only during monsoon anymore. It is already here.

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1: Good evening and welcome to the 4 p.m. Bulletin. From India Today's newsroom, I'm Pooja Shali to help you understand what's brewing across the world. First, the headlines. Chief Minister Yogi Adityanath's big attack on the Congress and Samajwadi Party on the Aaj Tak platform says looters of coffers now crying over Chanda Chori. Slams past government, says they insulted faith and Hindu Astha.
2: जिन लोगों ने देश के खजाने को लूटा आज उन्हें अयोध्या मंदिर चढ़ावे की चोरी में उनको वो चोरी महत्वपूर्ण लग हो गई है. वे अपनी डकैती की चर्चा नहीं करते हैं.
1: 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Realignment buzz grows in Maharashtra. Another custodial death in Tamil Nadu. Man found dead inside Nagarkoil prison. Proof of Tamil Nadu police brutality is out in the open. Autopsy shows multiple abrasions and bruises. Right arm found fractured. Injuries on right leg and left ankle. Big move by the centre to make children safer. The government has proposed age-appropriate sex ed in schools. NCRT set to prepare a curriculum from class 6 onward. And in some news from sports, Spain enters the FIFA World Cup finals, 2-0 victory against France in the semis.

0: Is Karnataka expansion on the card? We know that senior leaders of the Karnataka Congress are rushing to national capital Delhi because there is possibly an expansion of the government of the state cabinet. KPCC chief B.K. Hariprasad is heading to Delhi. Siddharamaya also is on his way to national capital after the high command call. We are told there's a long pending cabinet expansion back in focus. Delhi meeting to decide Karnataka burns. Aspirant MLAs keeping a close watch lobby. High command's nod to decide the TK Shiv Kumar cabinet. So we are told there is going to be a cabinet reshuffle very soon. And the Delhi meeting to decide Karnataka berths. Aspirant MLAs are going to keep a close watch on this. They'll want to know about who possibly will get what portfolio. High command's nod will be to decide DK Shiv Kumar's cabinet as well, that he doesn't have. BK Hariprasad, who's been a senior leader, who's been a former minister, KPCC chief right now, is also heading to Delhi. Siddharamaiah rushing to Delhi after the high command call, and this cabinet reshuffle could be very crucial. Remember, recently we had the changeover finally, where DK Shivkumar became the chief minister, Siddharamaiah had to take a step back. But now, while the cabinet has been expanding consistently, there have been new leaders who've been added into the cabinet, especially the loyalists. But there could be some changes that could be coming in very soon on this. We'll try and get clarity on this. What are we expecting? Who possibly is going to keep a close watch? Especially the ones who've been assured and promised a portfolio but haven't got one yet. Sagai Raj has all the details. Sagai, so senior leaders coming to Delhi, but what are you picking up from on the ground in Bengaluru? Any names that you are picking on who could be included in the new cabinet?
1: So what we get to learn through our sources is that close to 20 ministers will be newbies. There will be new MLAs will be given charge this time, according to our sources. But still, Siddharamaiah camp and DK Shivkumar camp will try to lobby their own loyalists. So we need to wait and watch how it is going to turn around, because last time, whoever was being sworn in as the minister, most of them were from Siddharamaiah camp. And this time, DK Shivkumar probably will float his loyalist name in the meeting. And much before Siddharamaiah and B.K. Hariprasad could reach Delhi, CM D.K. Shivkumar will be flying from Bengaluru. He'll be reaching early. He'll be holding meetings with the leaders. And probably tomorrow, we might get a final list of this particular cabinet meeting, because all three, B.K. Hariprasad, KPCC President, former Chief Minister Siddharamaiah, and Chief Minister D.K. Shivkumar, all three will be in Delhi. They will be meeting the High Command, and they will chart out the final list of cabinet expansion in Delhi.
0: Tell me that this will also be about whether DK loyalists get the berth or Siddharamaiah loyalists get the berth. Do you think there's going to be some level of competition here as well, and for those close to BK Hariprasad?
1: See, as of now, DK Shivkumar, Siddharamaiah and the High Command, that also includes AICC Chief Mallikarjun Kharge, who is also from Karnataka. So these three will decide who all will be getting the cabinet berth. And these are the top leaders from Karnataka, including AICC Chief Mallikarjun Kharge. So earlier, if you notice, that the sources have confirmed, stating that they have already informed the outgoing ministers that they will be there for they'll be in power for 2.5 years. But still, many of them have been re-inducted in the cabinet in the DK Shivkumar tenure. So we need to wait and watch how many more new people will be coming. That will be the big surprise in the state of Karnataka.
0: Sagai, keep tracking all the latest, all the inside information with my colleague about what's expected in the cabinet reshuffle. I have news coming in from Dharamsthala. Let's take a look at that. The SIT has filed a 7,000-page-long final report that has been submitted to the Karnataka court, and this is with regard to the Dharamsthala controversy. Remember, a case of an extremely sensitive nature. The report runs into 7,000 pages. Pertains to the burial case allegations that had come in and marks the culmination of the SIT investigation. The submission comes 1 year after the Karnataka government constituted the SIT to probe the alleged mass burial case. The court is expected to examine the report and decide on the next course of action. Remember, a masked man, Chinnaiah, and his wife were also present along with SIT officers at the time of the comprehensive report that was submitted.

0: the huge controversy and the allegations and charges of precisely did a burial or many burials possibly happen and of young girls. That was the charge of an extremely serious nature. It had led to a lot of outrage, backlash, even a lot of digging had happened in that area. But for now, not really much was found. However, SIT has filed this report a year after it was formed. 7,000-page long final report submitted to the Karnataka court. My colleague Sagai Raj is tracking all the latest on that and will be giving us details about what precisely is unfolding there, what is the content of the report. But clearly, I can tell you it's a big development that a year later, finally, there has been a submission. Sagai, if you can hear me, how important do you think this SIT report would be? And any details yet coming in from your sources in the police about what is mentioned in this report?
1: It is a crucial report which has been submitted by the special investigation team of Dharmasthala mass burial case. And if you notice that last year they had submitted a report of 3,923 and this time it is 3,082. So combined together it's close to 7,005 pages of charge sheet which has been filed by the special investigation team, and this also include the skulls which was being found in and around Dharmasthala, where they have found skulls and other things which was being found during the exhumation process which was been done in Dharmasthala premises. Remember, this is one of those biggest cases last year when infamous masked man has alleged that he has buried more than hundreds of dead bodies on behest of Dharmasthala temple management. And after the investigation, now the SIT team have submitted the crucial charge sheet to the court.
0: All right, Sagai Raj will be tracking all the latest. And Sagai, just stay on with me. As we're looking at these visuals, I remember the kind of controversy that had generated because of this. A lot of issues about missing girls that had come in. And I think we'll stay on this big story coming in. And this whole theory about the masked man, he was the one speaking, giving interviews. But so far, without, of course, the details of the report will also come in soon. How do you think this these allegations were picked up by the public, the politicians of Karnataka, Sagai, just to jog the memory of the viewer?
1: Absolutely. If you notice that a few leaders within Congress have opposed this particular move of forming an SIT or after the allegations which have been made. In fact, Deputy Chief Minister D.K. Shivakumar went on to say that these kind of things wouldn't have happened in Dharmasthala. And even if you notice that the BJP took out a padayatra from Bengaluru till Dharmasthala, backing them, stating that whatever the allegations which have been made by a few people, especially the people in and around Dharmasthala and the masked man, is far from the truth according to BJP. And they came out and took out a march from Bengaluru to Dharmasthala and they took a padayatra. And remember, the infamous masked man who spoke to India Today Exclusive has alleged that he is the person who has buried hundreds of dead bodies, and most of them were girls, and he worked on behest of a temple. And thereafter, when the exhumation process happened in the temple area, that's when they couldn't find any of those skulls wherever he has buried. And in fact, he went on to say that Bangala Gudde is one of the famous places where he said that he's buried more than hundreds of dead bodies there. And even at that point of time, when the SIT started to dig and when they tried to do the exhumation process, they were not able to find much of skulls in that place. So whatever has been recovered so far, everything has been submitted to the court. The report, the exhumation process, and the skulls and other properties which was being found during the entire investigation process. And when the charge sheet was submitted, the masked man Chinnaya and his wife were present in the court during the SP who was submitting the entire 7,000.
0: Keep tracking, Sagai, of what is coming in. This is, remember, a sensitive case, so we'll go by what the SIT also has submitted, and the details of it will be out soon. Let me now take you to the top political story of the day. For the government of the centre, it has come as a big boost. Some sort of a deal arrangement possibly could be in the way as well. This is about the delimitation bill. This was, to a certain extent, between the centre and the opposition parties, a face-off that we had seen. But now, According to information coming in, the NCP could actually go ahead and, led by Sharad Pawar, support the delimitation bill. Now, this would be very interesting. Has there been any sort of a seat arrangement that has been also agreed upon here? Because what we are hearing is that a 50% increase in Lok Sabha seats for every state, as is being mentioned, it could support the government bill, and provided Parliament guarantees that 50% increase in Lok Sabha for every state. NCP, Sharad Pawar faction MP Supriya Sule said the party would back the bill only if the centre clearly spells out how the 50% formula will be implemented. Adding that not just NCP, but also Samajwadi Party and the DMK may then consider. So she's asking for more clarity. Amid all of this, Sule's remarks assume significance because Union Home Minister Amit Shah had during the budget session in April said the government is willing to bring an official amendment to guarantee a 50% increase in seats for all states. Amit Shah had said the centre had nothing to hide and was prepared to put the proposal in writing. The comments come amid reports that the Sharad Pawar camp may support the delimitation bill without formally joining the NDA. The speculation has intensified following reports of late-night meetings involving leaders from both NCP faction and Maharashtra Chief Minister Devendra Fadnavis, fueling talk of a possible political realignment.
2: We will consider, provided, consider. Ingraji me repeat karti hai. Consider supporting if the 50% cap is to be discussed, and the bill, how will it be implemented is still a question. Abhi koi bhi bill ka prastav hamare yahan nahi aaya hai. 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
0: Let's also listen in now to Kakoli Ghosh Dastidar. What is she saying, especially amid the rebellion that TMC is witnessing about the delimitation bill support?
5: बड़ा सत्र है इस बार, कहीं ना कहीं चीजें बदली हुई नजर आएंगी संसद के अंदर. आपकी कितनी तैयारी है इस बार?
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0: Veteran Congress leader Saifuddin Soz, who's been a former minister as well, has stoked a controversy over Jammu Kashmir's internal autonomy demand. He's basically making a reference to Omar Abdullah and adding that it's not the statehood that must be fought for. UT status is temporary. Main issue is internal autonomy. We should fight to restore Article 370. He's remember a senior Congress leader. Let's listen into what Saifuddin Sooz is saying.
7: कोई जम्मू कश्मीर रियासत को यूनियन टेरिटरी नहीं बना सकता, ये टेम्परेरी चीज है। हमारा असल मसला अंदरूनी दाखिली खुद मुख्तारी है और जम्मू कश्मीर के लोगों को 370 की बहाली के लिए लड़ना चाहिए। कभी कभी आपस में ये बात करते हैं विंडा दिन की, ये गलत लफ्ज है नौजवानों के लिए।
0: Right, so that's what Saifuddin Sooz has said. He's been a senior leader, veteran Congress leader, in fact. And we wonder what Congress party will have to say to this. Sunil G. Bhatt breaking that big news for us. Sunil, that's definitely a strong word, internal autonomy. And also adding, Muslim majority Jammu Kashmir chose to accede to Hindu majority India on certain terms. So we must fight for Article 370. Sunil G. Bhatt continues to be with us. Sunil, tell me this, because it's not that he's a naive politician. He knows fairly well the words that he's chosen to speak when it comes to Jammu Kashmir. How do you think this could be picked up from the Congress unit of JNK and Delhi? And has Saifuddin Sooz made such comments earlier as well? Go ahead.
8: Yes, Pooja, this is going to stoke a major political controversy in Jammu and Kashmir, given the fact that Saifuddin Sooz is not a leader of the National Conference or of the PDP. He belongs to the Congress party. He's a veteran leader, former union minister, and he has made these remarks and he has raised the bogey of internal autonomy. So it's obviously going to leave the Congress party red-faced, and Congress party will have to do a lot of damage control as far as his latest statement is concerned, because he has talked about internal autonomy and he's saying that National Conference and other political parties should not fight for the restoration of the statehood. Instead, they should fight for restoration of Article 370. So it's going to create political ripples here in Jammu and Kashmir, and it's going to draw sharp reactions also from many quarters, particularly from the BJP. And it's also going to lead to a lot of problems for the Congress party, because they will have to do a lot of explanation as far as the remarks of their veteran leader is concerned.
0: We'll keep tracking all the latest, so we'll wait for further reactions from other Congress party leaders, especially from Delhi. Now to some cricket news. The ICC has made a massive overhaul when it comes to the Men's World Cup team, the T20 team as well. World Cup formats, basically, that are going to be witnessing some changes. Let me take you through the details. 14-team ODI World Cup to feature a new three-stage format. New Super Series round introduced before the group stage. So there's going to be a Super 7 stage to replace the old Super 6 format. So from Super 6, it becomes Super 7. Top four teams from the Super 7 to qualify for the semi-finals. It's a 20-team T20 World Cup that will expand second stage from 8 to 10 teams. So from 8, that goes to 10 teams now. So addition, as you can see, Super 6 to Super 7. And top four teams from the Super 7 will qualify for the semi-finals. About the T20 World Cup, let me take you through those details. 20-team T20 World Cup will expand second stage from 8 to 10 teams. Two more teams, that means, qualify for the Super 10. Also, a new 16 team is being introduced. It's going to be a global tournament for associate nations. Why the changes then from the ICC, from the International Cricket Council? To make every match more competitive and meaningful from the start. So they want to add more teams. They want to ensure Super 6 becomes Super 7. Four teams from that will qualify for the semis. For the T20 World Cup, the second stage will be expanded, which was earlier 8 teams that were selected. Now 10 teams will be selected. So that means two more teams are qualifying for the Super 10. Also, a new 16-team global tournament for associate nations that will be added. Competitive, meaningful, from the start, that every match must become, is the aim basically of the ICC. So just to keep the ball rolling, literally and metaphorically, to ensure that there is a buzz that goes around when it comes to cricket. More and more teams adding in, more enthusiasm, excitement, more games will be added, more sponsorship, more viewership. All of this is on the mind of the ICC officials. We'll try and get clarity from our sports correspondents to help you understand what precisely is the design behind it, why this expansion that is taking place of the teams, and are there teams basically or nations that have put forth whether submissions or hope that they would also be added, and which countries this could possibly be, or was there a certain lack of space they felt was there when the sessions were happening?
9: Thank you.

0: Moving on now. There's a huge controversy that's erupted in the United Kingdom in a place called Peterborough. What is that about? There are about 18,000 British Hindus who live there, reside there, and they have in a 60-kilometer radius one Ram temple, which they believe is being snatched from them deliberately. And they have been fighting to save this temple in the UK. What is this about? Here's a special report.
1: The future of UK's oldest Ram temple is at stake. A legal battle is underway in the United Kingdom to save this 40-year-old place of worship for approximately 18,000 British Hindu community members. Protests have erupted by the Bharat Hindu Samaj. They have moved the UK High Court, challenging Peterborough City Council's decision to sell specifically this temple site to the UK Islamic Mission, which plans to redevelop it into a mosque and an Islamic centre.
2: So the bidding happened. So the way it happened was Peterborough City Council on 2025 March told us that, you know, they we can buy the property, and we put a we put an offer in place for 1.3 million. We didn't get any response from them until September 2025. All we came to know was, well, it's going to the best and final offer, and now we have to put a bid. Once we put a bid, it was named as bidder A and bidder B. For the longest time, we didn't know it's a mosque.
1: But why sell the only Hindu temple within a radius of 60 kilometers? A look at the maps of Peterborough show. The temple is surrounded by mosques and an Islamic center. The Ram temple, therefore, holds a crucial link for the Hindu community residing in the vicinity. The Hindu Trust highlighted the social value of the services it provides to the local community, even offering £1.4 million to save the temple. According to the trust, it submitted its own bid, which was rejected by the city council, accepting a higher financial offer from the Islamic Mission, and maintains that the sale is lawful. The city council says an alternative premises were offered to the trust. But for the Hindu community in Peterborough, this is an existential fight. For their faith, for their culture, and to ensure that the only Ram temple in the vicinity continues to stand. With Pranay Upadhyay, Bureau Report, India Today.
0: So what really is the urgency to be able to take that one temple that the community has and then convert it into an Islamic centre when there are already several in that area? Moving on now, it's the West Asia crisis that continues to be on the boil. It's now US President Donald Trump and the Iranian regime continue to be having a face-off, and we know that while even if when strikes are not on between the two regions, there's a definite impact and consequence of that the world over in other commodities. Images on your screen resulting on what exactly happened. I want to take you through the details because Donald Trump has given out another warning this time to Iran. And while we've seen a UAE tanker that was attacked in the Iranian strikes and that led to casualties. So Donald Trump has issued this fresh warning saying American forces will hit Iran very hard, adding that US could knock out their power plants and even target Iranian bridges. Trump added that attacks would continue unless Iran comes to the table for talks. In response, Iran launched an attack on a U.S. base in Kuwait. Iran Shahid drones have struck the U.S. base, triggering massive explosions. Iranian president have hit back at his U.S. counterpart, saying Iran would answer threats with action and defend every inch of the territory.
3: I was called by different people, different countries, kings and emirs and all of the people that we all know and we all love, and they've been very strong partners. And they said, we'd love to do it a different way. We'd love to invest in the United States with billions and billions of dollars and continue our record setting, because there's never been a time like this with the United States, with the factories, with the plants, with everything else. And we would like to invest tremendously in the United States as opposed to charging a fee. And I like that, actually, because I don't think anybody should be able to charge a fee for the Strait or for any other Strait relationship in terms of other sections of the world. I don't think anybody should be really in that position. But we were doing it as a reimbursement. The Gulf states are going to invest a tremendous amount of money into the United States. No, I just told you. You have Saudi Arabia, UAE, Qatar, Bahrain, and Kuwait, in, you know, primarily, and then others. They, I spoke to all of them, and they would love to invest more money in the United States at record amounts, and that would be very acceptable. And this way, there's no fee. I don't like the concept of a fee, but at the same time, it's not fair that we're protecting this strait for the entire world, for China and everyone. I don't mind protecting it for China. I don't mind protecting it for anybody, but it's unfair that we're not in somehow compensated. And we've been doing this for many years. It's bothered me. 25 years ago, it bothered me. During my first term, I was doing things like you have to invest in the United States. And but by doing it that way, there's no fee. They're investing and they're getting a return on their money, and it's good. But they're going to be making massive investments into the United States, and I like that much better.
4: لفاظیاشون ادامه داره و دارن این کارا رو میکنن. ولی بحث اینه که در میدان آیا تونستن به اون اهدافشون برسن؟ آدمایی که تصمیم گرفته بودن ایران ما رو تیک تیک کنن، الان نهایتا به کجا رسیده کارشون؟ ما در عمل آنچه که باورمون اعتقادمون از وجب به وجب خاکمون دفاع خواهیم کرد و این حرفای بی‌ادبانه‌ای که اونا میزنن شایسته اوناست، شایسته ما نیست.
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0: A fresh wave of strikes by the United States of America toward the Iranian territory and has led to casualties as well. Situation's not looking good in the region in West Asia. The details that I have for you is how President Donald Trump, with renewing his threat, appears to have acted on that warning. U.S. has launched a new wave of strikes, U.S. Central Command have said, following attacks overnight, Tehran adding more than 30 civilians and at least 7 military personnel have been killed in U.S. strikes in recent days. That's what Iran is claiming. Tensions are escalating and flaring over the critical Strait of Hormuz, pushing the two sides back toward all-out war. So these are the details that we have. There have been a fresh range of strikes that have come in, and that clearly is reflective of the fact that no deals have been in the first place. I'm joined by India Today Global Editor Pranay Upadhyay. Pranay, you've reported from the region, and it looked like every time there is a peace deal or a ceasefire comes another wave. What is happening this time? Because both sides have confirmed that there have been strikes this time.
6: Absolutely. Both sides not only have confirmed, but there are strikes, there are counter-strikes being carried out by both the sides. In fact, Iran is also hitting at the different areas in the region, especially in Kuwait, in Bahrain, in Qatar. So all these areas which are the countries housing or having U.S. military bases. And in fact, Iran is also claiming that they have targeted various U.S. bases as far as Jordan as well, because that is not in the GCC.
0: Correct.
6: Region, but as far as in the entire West Asia region is under fire. On the other side, if you see the U.S. pattern of the U.S. military strikes, and especially in last 72 hours, U.S. is regularly carrying out all these strikes. So we are almost back to square one, Pujayan. In fact, that MOU, which we have been very skeptical about the longevity and fragility of that entire MOU, that deal is not even worth the paper on which it was signed now.
0: Why do you say that? Because it's, you can see that the strikes are on.
6: Absolutely.
0: What I'm trying to understand here, Pranay, for the benefit of the viewer, who do we believe? What do we believe? Because one day we are told the deal is signed, we have everything, USA is convinced, Iran has said, all right, we are also going for a ceasefire. The next day there are strikes. So what do you think is the problem here? Why can't these two countries or these two leaders just sit down via a mediator, just decide what needs to be done? Because the world is paying for this war.
6: Nobody knows what exactly can make them believe each other, but there is a deep distrust. And in fact, the golden rule here is the thing you ask that, you know, what we should go by.
0: Yes.
6: So I think we should go by what is happening on the ground. And the ground reports clearly suggest that there is a deep distrust because both the sides are trying to control the Strait of Hormuz here. And in fact, this is a fight for the Strait of Hormuz. In this fight, neither Israel is there. It's basically between Iran and United States, pressure is on United States that whether they get, whether they succeed in opening up the Strait of Hormuz or not.
0: But it also signifies, Pranay, isn't it, the USA didn't realize or underestimated possibly the capabilities of Iran to fight this war.
6: To an extent, you're absolutely right, Pooja. But I think, you know, if you go by the military commentary in the United States, if you go by the old reports, you know, since as far as like, you know, as old as 2016 onwards, whenever the plan was presented to White House, to Pentagon, the blockade of the Strait of Hormuz, even in the wargaming of Pentagon, it was considered. But I think United States thought, or whether the point on which they miscalculated is that they thought that eventually the GCC countries will come together with the United States. Okay. European countries will also join
0: and that
6: the forces,
0: is where the difference of opinions
6: exactly.
0: have come. Very interesting point. Thank you so much, Pranay, for the details. The war is on. Directly or indirectly, the whole world is paying for it with the consequences. I'm heading to a very short break. Stay tuned. We'll move away from the tragedies that is coming in from across the world. But I want to give you hope as well. I'm going to be joined by an entrepreneur after this break. And she's no ordinary entrepreneur. She's all of 12 years of age. Who is she? Why is she successful? And how? After the break.
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2: Welcome back, ladies and gentlemen. Now, in the times of a debate on screen time, a lot of tragic news coming in from across the world, or the difficult days that we all seem to be living in, there is hope as well. Hope of genius, curiosity, and to ensure that something can be achieved even when you're officially not an adult. Joining me now is a special guest on this telecast. She's an entrepreneur. Her name is Mana Jampala, and she's all of 12 years old. Mana, thank you for joining us here on the 4 p.m. Bulletin on India Today. Tell me about this AI startup that you founded that is making waves, that's going global. What is it about?
3: Mm-hmm. Yeah, so Voxa is basically voice agents and receptionists for small businesses to medium-sized businesses. Mm-hmm. It answers calls and it automates and integrates with other tools, and it helps businesses not miss revenue and save time.
2: So what... I'm curious here, what got you interested as a 12-year-old? Usually that's an age group that's busy with homework, schoolwork, just meeting friends. What is it that got you interested in something beyond that? I believe you even started learning Python from what, 9 years of age?
3: Yeah, so ever since I was little, I've been super interested in business, especially technology. And my parents have also been like super supportive. They sent me to like technology camps and stuff like that at local universities. That kind of sparked my interest. I started learning basic Python when I was like 9. I went to classes and stuff. And then, I'd had like a bit of technology exposure. Mm. And when I was 11, I went to my dad's office. He works at a biotech company, and they were missing calls, like a lot. So they would get calls from nurseries ordering their plants. But when they missed the call, that would mean lots of revenue just like disappearing. So when I saw that, I built a basic version of Voxa to solve that.
2: I think that's fascinating. Amid all of this, when I was researching about what you've been able to achieve, the big debate that came to my mind was, but isn't the whole issue of don't give screen time to children, don't let them watch too much, mobile, iPad, or even television. So what would be your advice? How did you manage to use your screen time properly, appropriately?
3: Yeah, I actually think it's how we use it, because there's a difference between doom scrolling YouTube and like learning stuff. So if you're a teenager or like a tween like me, and you're using technology to teach yourself AI, connect with fellow entrepreneurs, and you know, using it to enhance your brain instead of like replace it, I think that's a good use for technology rather than just like consuming everything.
2: But tell me, are you the one who breaks deals with the clients? Because do you get surprise reactions when you call up someone and want to fix a deal and they realize that you're all of 12 years of age?
3: Yeah, when I walked in into local businesses to pitch them to use Voxa, they were very hesitant because of my age. They would ask questions like, wait, how old are you? And like, do you have a parent helping you out with this? So that was a pretty big hurdle. But after reaching out to businesses over like online, that kind of like that minimized that skepticism a little bit.
2: Mana, has anyone inspired you as well in these years that you've started to look at tech and innovations?
3: Someone who's inspired me. Well, when I was little, I read like biographies of Bill Gates, Steve Jobs, Mark Zuckerberg, ever since I was like 7 or so. So those people really inspired me, like how Mark Zuckerberg started Facebook in his college dorm. That was like really interesting. And I think it just pushed me to take the dive even sooner. So, yeah.
2: I'm curious here, Mana, that what is a daily day for a 12-year-old like you? You're a founder already. You've achieved so much. I see musical instruments. I think that's a violin behind you. What is a daily day like for you? What about school, homework? How are you managing everything at this age?
3: Well, it's pretty chill actually. I have two little siblings, and like because I don't do school, I just like wake up at like 8 and just, work on my startup and go for walks, practice soccer, and do my art homework. It's like pretty, I have like a pretty normal life of a 12-year-old if you look at it like from a normal lens. So yeah.
2: I also understand here for the viewer wondering right now, when she says not going to school, it actually means an e-school that she's been a part of. And so there is studies, there are education there, but they're using these different alternatives that come with it. That's the beauty, and that's in Canada. Also, Mana, then my final question is, while you're residing abroad right now, you've already been in touch with Canada, India, US, UK, other countries as well with your startup founder. But how are reactions back home in India? Which state is your family from? Have you been visiting India? What are the reactions that you're getting from people who know you or relatives around or back here, back home in India?
3: Yeah, so my family is from Andhra Pradesh. That's where my mom and dad are from. So after my Business Insider article got picked up by the Times of India and Economic Times, it was also in the local newspaper, and I started getting messages from my relatives, and like it was pretty funny, and it was kind of unreal for us for like a few days, but yeah.
2: All right, well done. Keep up with your confidence. I'm sure you're telling many parents who support, like the parents supporting you in this journey, that for a 12-year-old, screen time tech can be of good hope, can result in a lot of achievements. All of 12 years of age, Mana Jampala joining me from British Columbia. Appreciate you joining us, looking ahead for what future has in store for you. Mana, thank you very much for speaking to India Today. So that there it is. It's about mentoring, it's about giving time and effort and picking on what you think that the children could specialize in, but also notice how children are carefully watching what the parents are up to. So clearly that is where you tap into their potential. All right, well, I want to now bring to you an exclusive conversation, the one film that everyone's been talking about, the hype around The Odyssey. The star cast here in India spoke to India Today, an excerpt of that. Hi, Tom. Hi, Matt. Welcome to India Today. And congratulations on what an amazing film that you guys have managed to kind of set up.
4: Thank you.
5: Thank
2: And tell me, but like, if Odyssey were to be written today instead of thousands of years back, which aspect of the story do you think would have sparked the biggest debate?
5: Oh, I don't know. I think it depends on who you are. I think it's the story's endured for 3,000 years because clearly it resonates with every generation that comes in contact with it. And it's about so much. It's about homecoming. It's about family. It's about war. It's about death. It's about regret. It's about a coming of age. It's so I think it kind of depends who you are, what resonates for you, or what you want to talk about or discuss.
2: Yeah. And people often describe Christopher Nolan said, almost like a secret society where there's no mobile, there's handwritten notes, and everyone's just engrossed in their work. But tell me, what is that one assumption that people have about working with Nolan that is absolutely wrong?
4: That he's. Well, something that I found really surprising is just how collaborative he is. You know, like he leads from the front, and there's no question that he's the boss, but there is such an openness to him. He really is someone that, there's no bad time to go and talk to him and ask him questions about your character. And he loves to try things. You know, something that you've said that I really love is that he has all the elements he needs to make the movie he wants to make, but he doesn't necessarily know on the day in which way he's going to execute those elements. And for me, it makes it feel like you're working on an indie movie, but just on a monumental scale. So I think that would probably be something that would be surprising to people.
6: You've, of course, collaborated with him multiple times. What sets a set, a Nolan set, different from other film sets?
5: Well, it's exactly what Tom just said. He really is an independent filmmaker. He's just doing it at this scale that's bigger than anything I've ever done or seen. But it makes it a really vibrant, exhilarating work atmosphere because everyone knows that they're contributing. And you don't know. I mean, I remember asking him about the horse before we shot the interior of the horse. I said, I'm so excited to shoot this. How are we going to do it? Yeah. And he just turned to me and goes, I don't know. He goes, we're just going to jam in there and we're going to figure it out. And so there's that real kind of wonderment when you go to work, like anything could happen. And he really is open to the ideas of the people he's collaborating with. Right. And his crew is so good that they immediately adjust. Like, we'd be on the boat and Himesh Patel and I would rehearse a scene and he'd go, okay, the camera's on Himesh. We're going to be here. And then suddenly you'd see the Marine coordinator on his walkie-talkie and suddenly real boats that were out at sea, because nothing is computer generated, it's all real, would just suddenly drift into place behind Himesh, perfectly lined up. And, you know, that kind of execution at speed and at, you know, that scale is really, really fun.
6: And Matt, of course, the Odyssey talks about how one decision can change the course of your life. Looking back, which is that career decision that seemed riskiest when at that time, but ended up kind of defining the actor that you are today?
5: The riskiest decision that we ever made was there was a studio that was willing to make Good Will Hunting with a director that I'm sure would have done a fine job, but wasn't the exact director we were looking for. And so Ben Affleck and I risked losing the movie. We said, we're going to go set it up somewhere else. And they said, if you can't, we're going to get the movie back and you guys are out. And so we could have gone for the version that might not have been the best it could be, but it was a sure thing. Yeah. But we decided to roll the dice and see if we could set it up somewhere else.
6: And in an earlier interview, the team joked that Zendaya was the only one who got a perfect from Nolan.
4: Right.
6: Yeah. As her partner, of course, you must be thrilled. But as a fellow actor, as a contemporary, was there a tiny part in you were like, come on, I wanted that too?
4: No.
5: Oh, hell yes.
4: No.
5: Yes. There was for me. I can't speak for Tom.
4: For me, you know, I got everything from Chris that I needed to as an actor. And, you know, we're really lucky at the minute that there are really positive reactions to the movie online. And I've deliberately not read them because I felt at service to Chris throughout this process. Yeah. And he told me that he was really happy with the work that I had done and that I had brought Telemachus to life in a way that he had imagined. And for me,
5: that's it.
4: That's all I need. Yeah. And I'm so grateful for that. You know, a perfect on set would have been nice.
5: Would have been nice.
4: It would have been nice. But it's kind of awesome that it went to Zia.
6: But is it as tough to impress Nolan?
5: Well, he's very circumspect. Okay. I joke about it, but I don't mind that at all. We view work the same way.
6: Yeah.
5: We want to keep going. He builds enormous momentum around the camera and that whole department. It just, you know, it's once we get a shot. And I remember on Interstellar, there was a sequence where we're on this ice planet where I'm stranded and my habitat explodes.
6: Yeah.
5: And I talked Chris into letting me be in one of the angles and tying me into the explosion because I love to do real practical effects like that. And so we do this shot and we stage it. So I'm coming up this thing. I walk over and then as the camera hinges, this thing explodes. I acknowledge it and I keep going. And obviously we've got one take. And so we do it. It goes well. Everyone cheers. And Chris is already marching off. And he's like, we're over here now. And he's already going to set up the next shot. So I see him later we're all staying in the same little hiker's motel. And I mentioned that. And he said, yeah, yeah. He goes, it went perfectly. He goes, but if we had stayed to celebrate, we would have been congratulating ourselves for another hour and a half. We would have gotten nothing done. He goes, and when I knew we were going to meet up back here and I could tell everybody good job, like once the shooting was done. So I love that momentum. And it just means he doesn't spend a lot of time holding your hand and telling you how great you are. He just wants to get on with it. So,
6: and not as a romantic partner, but Matt, you and Ben share, I think, one of Hollywood's longest relationship, from childhood friends to co-actors to co-producers. And if I'm not mistaken, he was the only guest allowed on the Odyssey set also.
5: Yes.
6: Tell me, what has that relationship taught you about having your own people, your own home in an industry like this?
5: Well, it's everything. It's, you know, we've been the closest of friends since we were really young. And so we experienced a lot of life together at different stages, you know, from adolescence to our teenage years to our struggling years. We obviously, you know, wrote the screenplay together that changed both of our lives, and then experienced that change together, and then became husbands and fathers. And, you know, so it's there's nothing like having somebody like that who can walk next to you through life, and will be there when things are good, but will be there when things are tough. And he always has.
6: Yeah. And probably the last question, but as stereotypes exist in it, every cinema, Indian cinema, has often for the longest time been looked upon as something more to do with song, dance and colors. And while that makes it unique, there's so much more to it. Tell me, what has been your perception of Indian cinema? And has there been any work that you saw that interested you and kind of challenged the stereotype that the West has?
5: We were just saying we wanted to do a Bollywood movie. Well, because Tom actually could do it, because he's a phenomenal dancer. And I would try to learn. I would do my best. I find them so fun, mm-hmm. and so just the energy and the joy. And the older I get, the more I just want more joy in my work and more joy in my life. And so I would love to try that, especially if I had a co-star like him, because he's the only person I think who could do what like Fred Astaire did, right? Mm. There used to be a skill set that some of our great movie stars had, that because the nature of film has changed in Hollywood, is disappearing. Mm. And so I would love to see him apply that skill set that he has.
6: Tom, what's your take on Indian cinema and Indian audiences that completely adore you?
4: Well, it's two things. I think, you know, Indian cinema feels like a real celebration. And I think what is so amazing is the way you guys experience cinema is unlike anything I've seen before. You know, I'm so blessed to be a part of the MCU, and it's so well received here. And I have so much fun on YouTube watching you guys react to those big moments in the cinema. It feels more like a rock concert than it does going to the cinema. So if there was a way that I could deepen that relationship with you guys in a, you know, a Bollywood movie or an Indian movie, I would jump at the opportunity.
6: Amazing. We would love that. Thank you so much, and all the best for the future premieres and, of course, the film next week.
4: Thank you so much.
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0: If you're between the ages of 21 and 40, live in Uttar Pradesh and dream of starting your own business, but you don't have the money to do it, this could be the opportunity you've been waiting for. The Uttar Pradesh government has launched a scheme that offers loans of up to 5 lakh rupees, completely collateral-free and interest-free. Chief Minister Yogi Adityanath has launched a mission to transform the state's greatest strength, its youth, into entrepreneurs. The government's goal is ambitious, to create 1 lakh new young entrepreneurs every year and over the next decade, build a network of 10 lakh self-reliant entrepreneurs across the state. That's where the MUA scheme comes in. Under the scheme, permanent residents of Uttar Pradesh aged between 21 and 40 can avail of interest-free, collateral-free loans of up to 5 lakh rupees. In addition, the government will provide a margin money grant of up to 10% of the project cost, making it easier for young entrepreneurs to launch their businesses. If beneficiaries repay the initial loan on time, they can become eligible for a second stage loan ranging from 10 lakh rupees to 20 lakh rupees. On these loans, the government will provide an interest subsidy of up to 50%, subject to the scheme's prescribed limits. However, applicants must meet certain eligibility criteria. They must be permanent residents of Uttar Pradesh, between 21 and 40 years of age, at least Class 8 pass, hold a technical degree, diploma, ITI certificate, or a government record.
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Hello and welcome. I'm Sorul Mehrotra Kapoor. This is 5 Live. On the program today, we've got two particular stories in focus. Number one, we continue to keep the spotlight on the maternal deaths happening in Rajasthan. 19 women have died, one more, and five remain critical on dialysis. Rajasthan Health Minister has said, we'll do an investigation in the process. Earlier, he said it was fake drugs. Now he's saying it's the responsibility of the doctors who will take accountability for these 19 lives and five more hanging in the middle. We do a deep dive on that subject. Also coming up on the program, the government has now approved a new curriculum for sex education in the classroom. It starts from class 6. Starts all the way from good touch, bad touch, all the way to more complicated issues as we go along. This is something India has been in need for in a long time. So what exactly is about to change in your kids' school textbooks? We'll explore that on the program. But first up, as always, let's take a quick look at what else is the headline on top of 5. Politics over delimitation appears to be shifting. Sharad Pawar's NCP has now signalled it could support the centre's delimitation bill, but only if Parliament guarantees a 50% increase in Lok Sabha seats for every state. Supriya Sule says such a formula would prevent states like Maharashtra from being penalised for controlling population growth, and claims parties like the Samajwadi Party and DMK could also consider backing the proposal. Rajasthan's maternal deaths controversy deepens, with another woman now dying in Bikaner after suffering kidney failure following a cesarean delivery. The latest death takes the state's maternal death toll in just this year, in fact, just since May, to 19. Even as the questions mount, Rajasthan Health Minister Gajendra Singh has urged against drawing conclusions, saying officials cannot be penalised without proof of negligence and insisting the investigation is still underway. Speaking at the Aaj Tak platform, Uttar Pradesh Chief Minister defended his government's response to Ram Mandir's Chanda Chori Rao, saying that the accused have been arrested and the SIT is probing the case. Yogi also targeted the Congress and Samajwadi Party, saying those who once attacked Aastha are now crying over Chanda Chori. Meanwhile, the SIT is expected to submit its report today with the counter.

0: stability and reforms likely to be the key focus areas. A major land fraud investigation is underway in Tamil Nadu after the alleged illegal registration of 1.4 crore of the temple land worth nearly 100 crores linked to the Palani temple mutt. The state department there has sought cancellation of the registration, initiating disciplinary action against officials and filed criminal complaints and also complaints against the sub-registrar, the document writer and the buyers. An FIR has also been registered and a probe, we are told, is underway. A key milestone in the Dharamsala mass burial case, a special investigation team has now submitted a 7,000-page final report before the court, bringing a year-long probe to a close. The report has been filed by the SIT chief along with the members of the investigation team. The focus now shifts to the court, which will examine the findings and decide the next legal course of action. When it comes to Mamata Banerjee, no end to distress for her. Weeks after Madan Mitra had been appointed chief whip of her party, today he has resigned from all posts in the party and joined the rebel camp led by the leader of the opposition, Ritabrata Banerjee, launching a sharp attack on Abhishek Banerjee, alleging that the party was reduced to protecting one leader while the party was sinking. Long-pending Karnataka cabinet expansion is back in focus. Chief Minister D.K. Sivakumar as well as Siddaramaiah are set to meet the Congress High Command in Delhi tomorrow to discuss the much-awaited reshuffle. The party leadership is expected to finalise the list of new ministers, with the aspirant MLAs now closely watching the outcome as intense lobbying continues for a place in the cabinet. Another alleged custodial death has triggered outrage in Tamil Nadu. Sabri Verma, a specially abled man arrested in the Gutka case on the 9th of July, was found dead days after inside the jail there. His postmortem report has revealed multiple injuries, including bruises, abrasions, fractures and head injury, raising serious questions over what happened in the custody. As the probe gathers pace, the death has snowballed into a political flashpoint now with renewed demands for accountability. Tension in West Asia are escalating. Iran claims over 30 civilians were killed in the recent U.S. strikes, while the IRGC has threatened to halt energy exports if the U.S. reimposes a naval blockade. Meanwhile, there is some relief for India after U.S. lawmakers revised a Russia sanction bill, cutting the proposed tariff on countries importing Russian energy from 500% to 100%. The legislation, if cleared, would still give President Trump powers to impose tariffs on countries such as India and China. Amid global trade uncertainty, India has received a major economic boost. The India-UK Comprehensive Economic and Trade Agreement comes into force today, giving 99% of the Indian export duty-free access to UK markets. The deal is expected to boost exports, lower costs for consumers, and marks the sixth free trade agreement to come into effect under the government. A top story today. Another mother in Rajasthan has died. She had gone to the hospital to bring a new life into the world. Instead, after a cesarean delivery, her condition deteriorated. Her urine output dropped to zero and then eventually she died of kidney failure. Her death now takes Rajasthan's maternal death toll since May to 19, raising fresh questions over what is really going wrong. Even as grieving families demand answers, the Rajasthan government insists that the state's national and WHO norms are being followed. Health Minister there, Gajendra Singh, says government hospitals handle most critical cases and there is no conclusion that can be drawn, you know, at the moment at least. But the tragedy doesn't really end there. While some mothers never made it home after childbirth, others have survived. We're talking about Kota now, but are now battling kidney failure, dependence on dialysis every few days, and their families allege negligence. They demand a kidney transplant, compensation, and also accountability. So what's really going on in Rajasthan? Why are suddenly a host of mothers who went mostly healthy to the hospital for delivery ended up A, in cesarean, and second, with kidney complications? What exactly happened? My colleague Sharat Kumar and Chetan Gurjar explore.
1: अधिकारी के ऊपर भी आप एक्शन नहीं ले सकते जब तक आपके पास प्रूफ नहीं हो।
2: 19 मदर्स, 19 deaths in just over 2 months. But the tragedy doesn't end there. 5 young mothers who survived childbirth are now fighting a battle far more painful. Their kidneys have failed. They remained inside hospital wards since May. Every 2 or 3 days, a dialysis session keeps them alive. Their families say the savings are gone. Hope is fading and with no certainty over recovery. Their fight is no longer just for treatment, it's for justice.
3: काउंटर पे बुला के फिर उनकी तकलीफ सुनेंगे फिर गोली दवाई देंगे। अब मतलब ऐसी कंडीशन कर रखी है हॉस्पिटल में डॉक्टर्स ने। हम तो देखो ट्रांसप्लांट चाहते हैं, लास्ट हमें ट्रांसप्लांट चाहिए। ट्रांसप्लांट गवर्नमेंट कराएगी, सरकारी खर्चे पे करा के दे, हमें वो ऐसे ही मर जाएगी तो ज़्यादा बढ़िया, क्योंकि हम भी मर रहे हैं वो भी मर रही है।
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2: The families carried the fight beyond the hospital, submitting a memorandum and a desperate plea. They're demanding immediate kidney transplants, fully government-funded treatment, compensation, action against those responsible, and a lifelong commitment to the medical care that these mothers now desperately need.
5: BP बढ़ जाता है, सर्दी लगती है, सर फटने लग जाता है, उल्टियाँ करती है, उस दिन खाना भी नहीं खाती है, डायलिसिस के नाम से डरने लग गई है।
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6: All deliveries jitne bhi hain uska national average hai 48 1 lakh ke andar. 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
0: Sharad joins us and he's back on 5 Live to decode really what is happening. 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
8: 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tracking. For years, sex education in India had been a subject nobody wanted to touch. Not schools, not parents, and certainly not politicians. Bring it up in a classroom and you would get discomfort. Bring it up in a parliament and you would get outrage. Now, that is the baggage this subject has carried for decades. But that something is about to shift on that front. The center has now told the Supreme Court it is ready to make a comprehensive sex education part of school curriculum. And this isn't just a random policy idea, it comes from 26-member expert committee. Backed by people from the Tata Institute of Social Sciences, clinical psychologists, officials across ministries, this is not activism, remember, this is a government-appointed panel doing the homework. But the question is why now? But the Supreme Court itself pushed for this, remember. Judges have been alarmed by how the POCSO Act, a law bill to protect children from sexual abuse, is increasingly being used against teenagers in consensual relationships. Teenagers, remember, under 18, that's the threshold that does not match with the Act. Think about that for a second, right? A law meant to shield students and children, basically, is ending up criminalizing them instead, especially in cases involving minor pregnancies amongst the 15 to 18-year-old. The court wanted the government to find a way out of this mess. The panel's answer was simple. We've got to educate.
9: Educate early so children understand their bodies, their boundaries and the law before they end up in situations they do not fully understand and are ready to face consequences for. So with that backdrop, what exactly happened? And what does it actually mean for your and my kids in the classroom? The NCERT will design a curriculum now starting from class 6th in line with the National Education Policy 2020. It won't be a one-off lecture. The plan is a dedicated session, 15 to 20 minutes, twice a week, run by teachers specifically trained for this. And parents are not being left out. Parent-teacher awareness sessions are part of the recommendation too. So this isn't something that has just been sprung, you know, on families without preparation. You need the same conducive environment at home, the same conversation at home as well. Now, let me also tell you the part where every parent wants clarity on what will actually be taught. Now, this is not about sexuality, remember. It's about safety. Children will learn about personal hygiene, body safety, difference between safe and unsafe touch, how to recognize and report abuse, what puberty does to your bodies and minds, and importantly, what consent and healthy relationships actually look like. In a world where kids are online earlier than ever, there's a strong focus on online safety too. This is protective information, not premature exposure, remember. At least we hope that's what it'll turn out to be in the classroom. India, remember, would not be pioneering this, not the only country. Sweden made sex education mandatory back in 1955, the first country in the world to do so. Argentina, Colombia, Peru, Thailand, Vietnam, all these have built into their national curriculum, some starting as early as preschool. They have the good touch, bad touch, remember, that we all teach our kids now. India has simply been late to the conversation. The rest of the world settled in long time ago. And for years, the subject was politically radioactive. Any attempt to introduce it triggered protests, accusations of corrupting young minds. What's different this time is the framing. And that's what we keep, you know, stressing on. This isn't coming from an NGO or an activist group that can be dismissed. It's coming from court-mandated panel with credible institutional backing tied directly to children and the child protection law. This is what makes this moment feel different. With the hope that this will be implemented in the right spirit. So that's the policy so far on how it stands. But I thought let's bring on a guest tonight, an expert really. Poonam Mutreja joins us. She's his executive director at Population Foundation of India, somebody who's been tracking the space for very long to understand, are we getting ahead of ourselves? Are we getting too hopeful for this? Or is this something which has been long time in the waiting? Poonam is smiling, so I'm wondering what's the reason behind that smile. So let me give you an opening comment first. On the face of it, this looks like a much needed conversation that was to be had. But why is that smirk on your face? What's going on? What are we not reading?
10: I'm smiling because I've given up on comprehensive sexuality education, given the socio-political environment. I kept saying, ye word sex ko hata dete hai. Let's just call it comprehensive health education and so on. And, you know, a lot of feminists and young people fought with me and argued with me. So I am very happy that I was proved wrong and that we have a government mandated. You're so right. There are times that NGOs need to keep quiet, and I'm glad I kept quiet for a long time. But there's no denying, Sonal, that it is years of advocacy and years of bringing out the evidence and preparing the country. You know, we've spoken to members of parliament who get very upset and shocked when you tell them how much teenage pregnancy is and so on. So it's not that our people are just culturally so stuck that they're going to allow our children to commit suicide. You know, I think apart from teenage pregnancies, what has shocked a lot of people is the fact that India has the highest suicide rate, even in terms of percentage in the world. And girls are overtaking the boys. And so I'm very happy. You know, it's very rarely today we come on TV or go to any meeting. Yesterday I was talking about maternal mortality on your channel. That's it. Rajasthan. So, you know, it's my opportunity to smirk and be happy.
9: And I'm glad.
8: I'm glad, but wouldn't you say, Poonam, that work is only half done? It's been crafted, it's been proposed. Like I said in the explainer as well, the proof of the pudding is actually going to be in the execution. And when it comes to execution, we understand that a lot of private schools, schools where, you know, in urban India kids go to, there that education has already trickled in. Schools are taking that initiative. So the real challenge is actually in, you know, Bharat 1 and Bharat 2, right? Like, that's where we really need to go in and do this. And the question that arises is that who's going to train the trainers about this? Because it's not just about doing a chapter in the class. It's about making them truly understand the concept of a good touch and a bad touch, the concept of consent. And, you know, in a country like ours where we are so diverse, we are short on training staff, those who are there are not really doing their job right, how do you ensure that the message really goes through?
10: So on this one, we have to ensure that it's not just a scheme that is rolled out. I always say we're a scheming society. We think the work is done when you make a policy or you roll out a scheme. So on this one, I mean, you know, the NGOs can hold back, but the academic institutes and the so-called credible organizations who have been engaged in this, we will advocate this time with them, not necessarily with the government, to ensure that this is rolled out. There's a pedagogy in place, there's a curriculum. You know, NCERT, I have experience working with NCERT, meaning collaborating with NCERT. There are some excellent people over there who can do a curriculum, who they know how to do pedagogy. I hope history and all of this won't come into this. It won't. And I think it has to be hybrid. Look, we have a crore teachers in our country, and you don't necessarily need to hire new teachers. And in fact, I don't want new teachers hired, especially to come to do the teaching. I want new people to design the curriculums and the pedagogy and the, you know, and we need to make it in an interesting way. And a communicative way, you know, through education, entertainment education. So that capacity a lot of experts and NGOs have in India. In fact, I can give the curriculum today to the government of India. We have it, you know, all kinds of things ready, but between the NGOs. But even if they don't go to NGOs, we'll work with NCERT, give them the materials, give them the methodology. And the reason I say teachers, even though they're hard-pressed for time, they must be trained, because, you know, that's what will sensitize them. Mm. What's the point of having an outsider come and do sex education and then the teacher scolds the child for knowing what he or she knows? Second, there are at least 1 lakh schools where there's only one teacher. There, I would say, let's mix. You know, as it is, our young people are on the net. The figures... the figures are mind-blowing, right? Of the number of kids who have access to, if not smartphones, even ordinary phones in which they access misinformation, bad information. So let's use, you know, training, orientation through using the net, using digital opportunities. And this is something, if we do it interestingly and we do it well, where there aren't teachers... Let's, you know, India's digital first, and we keep saying that we are ahead in AI. Let's serve our children with that. And
8: Poonam, I just want to intervene here to say that, you know, I am a little skeptical about this, because if you'll remember, there was an adolescence education program that was rolled out back in 2007. And what was the response then? There was a national policy that came in, but several states banned it outright, calling it obscene. Again, politically, they were not ready to have a conversation, because perhaps these are these politicians who don't know how to have this conversation even in their own drawing rooms. Forget about bringing it out for their constituency, right? So can you explain for those who still might be on the fence here, what is fundamentally different this time that makes you smile, that makes you confident that this will not meet the same fate?
10: So the reason I am confident it won't reach the same fate is partly because there was a huge problem, let me tell you. The curriculum, I was involved in the correction of the curriculum. That curriculum gave an opportunity to all the politicians to say it was obscene. And let me tell you, Sonal, I chaired a committee to turn it around. It was ridiculous. It had things like, you know, some international staff of a UN agency sitting in Bangkok had made it, but she could have still made it well. That's not the issue. But I'm giving you his background. You know what it said? What it had men with long penises almost reaching you if you open the page. Second, it said that having sex can be a way of expressing love. Now, by whom? Uncle? The people who do sexual abuse? It was so badly done that it gave an opportunity. That's why I'm saying we, and it was NCERT that came to my rescue. You know, this was, I took a whole bunch, I was asked to chair a committee to redo the curriculum. And I'm dependent totally on NCERT people. That's why, and you mentioned in the beginning, right? And you're absolutely right. NCERT is going to be involved this time. And I am, you know, having made, the, since the government has suffered then, and I hope there are people to remember, Sujata Rao, in fact, was the chair of the, was heading NACO. And I was thinking we should ask her to write an article on that experience and make sure we don't make the same mistake. And I'm very happy to be sharing it with you. I never shared it then because we didn't want to, I didn't want to make the situation worse. But I'm sharing it with you today because there's a lesson from that. And I will be sharing this lesson very extensively. So Sonal, second thing, you know, after COVID, let me tell you, teachers have realized how difficult it is to manage young people on many of the issues which lead to anxiety. You know, it's not that these situations didn't exist pre-COVID. It got exacerbated. So the teachers, for instance, let me give you an example in Bihar. When I went to the secretary education there, he said, "Acha, you want me to roll out this sex education program to prepare the teachers? It's a 2-week online course, 16 hours total." He said, "Karengi to nahi hamari teachers, but you can try it out because I know that our young people are in trouble. They need it." You know what percentage of teachers finish the course in a state like Bihar? I am still shocked. 86%. So the change in environment is that the teachers realize they see the kids suffering. And, you know, for no teacher or a principal of a school or a parent, it is, you know, the worst thing is if your child commits suicide. Right? So there's been that. Then number two, so much teenage pregnancy. Plus now the entire country knows all the misinformation and misogyny and the horrible pornography that exists and stimulation that exists on the internet.
8: Social media apps,
10: Is a game changer.
8: No, I think what I'm taking away from this conversation, Poonam, is that A, it's a good policy. B, there should be adoption. And three, it will not be successful till the time our teachers don't adopt it. Till the time they don't have the information. You're saying the environment has changed in even a place like Bihar. If teachers are willing, because one teacher can change one future. One teacher can change the future of so many kids in the class, right? So that can really turn around a village, a kasba, a state, right? So all of it depends on how much of knowledge and empowerment are we really giving into our teachers. And that's going to be key. Let's hope. Let's keep our fingers crossed. Like in this country, some good stuff is happening. We're not here to always highlight the bad stuff. Let's hope that the execution also follows and is able to see this through. For the moment, Poonam, for all those anecdotes and for sharing your experience and your beautiful smile with us, thank you so much.
10: Thank you.
8: All right, cutting across to some breaking news coming in, and this is regarding action that is likely to be taken on the movie Satluj, not against the platform, but actually against the platform which aired it. Consideration, we are told, is being given to take action against intermediary streaming that took place of the uncensored film on Z5. According to sources, screening of the film Satluj without certification is illegal, and the fact that Z5 gave it that platform, even if it was for just about 2 days or so, just about a weekend, there could be some action against them. It is the responsibility of the state government to initiate criminal action against this, is what we are hearing. Himanshu Mishra joins us for more on this story. Himanshu, इस स्टोरी ने तो काफी तहलका मचा दिया है. पंजाब में डिवीजन हो गया है इसके बैन पर. इसकी व्यूअरशिप जितनी बड़ी उतनी तो शायद रिलीज पर नहीं बनी थी, तो अब ये इसके ऊपर और एक्शन लेकर सरकार क्या करना चाह रही है?
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8: 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If ethanol is causing damage to your engine, why 3? If it really is reducing mileage, as has been admitted by the Central Minister Nitin Gadkari, why wasn't this told to people beforehand? But while we ask all those questions, the one question on the reduction in the vehicle's mileage, is it, and the fact that is it really safe for your engine, might have an answer. This time it's coming from a new study by IIT Kanpur. Now, researchers say that extensive testing found no evidence that E20 or the ethanol 20 mix causes engine damage or corrosion, even in existing and older vehicles. The study also claims that there is no notable impact on fuel efficiency, with any drop in mileage likely to be below 5% and influenced more by driving habits, road conditions, vehicle maintenance than by the fuel itself. The findings broadly support the center's push for ethanol blending aimed at cutting crude oil imports and also reducing emissions. But even as IIT Kanpur backs the science behind E20, the bigger question now is one of implementation. Are fuel stations uniformly supplying E20? Are consumers fully aware whether their vehicles are compatible? And will real-world driving experience really match the controlled laboratory tests? And then the big question, the timing of this report, right in the thick of this controversy, how did IIT Kanpur come up with this report so quickly? And as India expands into its ethanol program, the focus now is constantly shifting and discomfort as well on the issue continues to rise. Moving on now, a shocking case from Bengaluru has raised some fresh concerns over student safety in schools. A class 7 student is undergoing treatment after allegedly attempting suicide, with his parents accusing his class teacher, for repeated harassment and even physical assault. They claim the child suffered bruises, was under severe mental distress, and was pushed to the brink by what they decided as sustained harassment. The family is now demanding strict action against the teacher's accountability from the school management and creation of an anti-harassment cell to prevent such instances. Police has begun a preliminary inquiry and say no conclusion has been reached so far. The further action will depend on outcome of that investigation. Sagai, my colleague who's been tracking the story, joins us for more details on the story. Sagai, extremely disturbing. We first had the story from Jaipur, now this one coming in from Bengaluru as well. Help us understand what exactly is it that the school authorities are also saying. We've heard the allegations from the parents, of course.
12: What we get to learn through our sources is the school has not given any kind of statement when it comes to this particular incident. And this is the second incident in less than a week. Last week, we have reported that a sixth standard girl had committed suicide because there were baseless allegations against her of stealing and not studying. And now, the second incident where a boy of seventh grade has tried to commit suicide, but thankfully he is alive, is undergoing treatment at hospital. But his allegations are quite clear that his headmaster, principal and secretary of school management, both of them have harassed him and tortured him. And he has also said that he was part of the school students' bullying gang, and he was being harassed even by the students, and even informed his parents stating that he will not continue going to that school. However, the family members have tried to pacify him, stating that you're in the seventh grade. Probably once you finish, we'll put you in some other school once you finish the seventh grade. And they insisted him to continue at the same school. And now he has taken an extreme step of committing suicide. And parents have registered an FIR and police are investigating further.
8: Sagai, two cases have come from Bengaluru. Are you telling us they are both different schools? It is not the same school, and that in the second case, at least in the class 7 student case, at least what we do know is that the parents had prior information that something was going wrong in the school.
12: Absolutely. These students are from two different schools. One in Bengaluru rural, that is in Anekal area. A sixth grade student died by suicide. And this is in Nyanabharati, that is the opposite direction of Anekal. And this boy was studying in St. Philomena School near Nyanabharati area in Kengeri. And he was studying in seventh grade and two different schools. And but the reasons seem to be quite similar. Harassment by the students as well as the school management. And he has also informed his family members that he doesn't want to go to school. The family was aware about the issue. They tried to console him, saying that once you finish your 7th grade, probably once you get into 8th grade, that is your higher school, probably we will shift from this school to another school. And they convinced him and they sent him. And end of the day, they found out that he tried to commit suicide. And thankfully, he's alive and he's undergoing treatment at the hospital.
8: All right. Really tragic on what really is happening on both these stories. Sagai, thanks so much for joining us with the latest on both those stories from Jaipur to Bengaluru. The crisis in our Indian schools, in our India's education system, and what really is happening with our kids, something that needs a thorough, thorough understanding. But let's move on from that for a moment and let's talk about the monsoon a little bit. Heavy rainfall across the country is wreaking havoc, leading to widespread waterlogging and exposing the claims made by authorities. Let's give you a glimpse of what's it looking like in different parts of the country. We'll start with Arunachal Pradesh. Heavy downpour has caused widespread destruction in Arunachal Pradesh, damaging over 85,000 hectares of crops and affecting nearly 1 lakh families. Heavy rainfall has also damaged several roads, disrupting connecting between towns and cities. And the government has deployed the SDRF personnel to carry out rescue operations in Lower Dibang Valley and also in other affected areas. Meanwhile, in Assam, in Lakhimpur district over there, torrential rainfall has triggered a flood-like situation, inundating the area and damaging several homes. Rising floodwaters have disrupted normal life, with residents grappling with widespread damage to property as the monsoon continues to lash the region. Meanwhile, water levels in the Subhashri River surged after the gates of the NHPC dam were open, inundating more than 20 villages along the Lakhimpur-Majoli border. In Assam, floodwaters washed away portions of the under-construction road there at three locations, disrupting connectivity. Residents have urged government to provide immediate assistance. Meanwhile, due to continuous rainfall in Nepal and heavy rain in Muzaffarpur last night, the water levels of the Bhagmati River have risen. The Tausi Gorge and the river is flowing at around 56 meters, about 1 meter above the danger mark of 55. The district administration is on high alert and is continuously monitoring the situation. Also in the catchment area in Nepal has triggered a steady rise in water levels. That means in places like Koshi River in Bihar, in Gang, in Gandak, in Bagmati, in Kamla, in Balan, in Gopalganj as well, they have crossed the danger mark by 2 centimeters. Over 1.8 lakh cubics of water have been released from the Valmiki Nagar Gandak barrage in West Champaran, and river levels continue to rise. Authorities have issued an alert for low-lying areas as well. But talking about Nepal, something else is really happening there. From Gen Z icon to a leader facing Gen Z anger now. Just months after sweeping to power, Nepal Prime Minister Balan Shah is confronting his biggest political challenge yet, as a tragic death has sparked street protests and demand for accountability and questions over whether the youth wave that elected him is now beginning to turn against him.
13: Just 3 months ago, Balan Shah rode a Gen Z wave to power. Now, just months into office, the Nepal Prime Minister is facing growing anger. The slogans have changed, the crowds have changed. But the streets of Kathmandu are once again full. The spark, the death of 25-year-old rideshare driver Ganesh Nepali, who set himself on fire after a confrontation with municipal police over parking enforcement. His death has become the rallying point for a wider public anger. Protesters say this is no longer about one tragic incident. They accuse the government of administrative apathy, excessive enforcement, and failing ordinary citizens. The protests have snowballed into demands for accountability. The irony is hard to miss. Prime Minister, who rose to power on the back of a youth movement, is now facing a rebellion led by many of those very young supporters.
14: र यो 100 दिनको अवधिमा पनि एउटा बाटो हेरिराखेका थिए लगानीकर्ता र जनताहरूले केही गर्छ कि जसले गरे नि गरे भइहाल्यो नि त्यसमा हामी बालनलाई सपोर्ट गरौँ भनेर काङ्ग्रेस एमाले माओवादीका कार्यकर्ताले पनि 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
13: Balin Shah remains silent, but the streets are speaking. The big question is this outrage over one death or the first crack in the Gen Z wave that swept him to power? Bureau Report, India Today.

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1: True that a lot of men in South Delhi are injecting themselves with testosterone boosters to feel young again?
2: So I can't say a lot of, but certainly some are doing that. Yes. So the craze for looking young, it's not limited to women. Men also are chasing youth and chasing the elixir of youth, and some of them feel that testosterone may be it. But I strongly recommend against uncontrolled and unsupervised use of this. When you are using testosterone for a long time in high doses, your testes can't produce a sperm then. If you are using these drugs for a long time and then you stop them suddenly, then the body can't produce testosterone for some time. So your sexual function goes down drastically. You're not able to produce sperm for fertility. I have people undergoing divorces, well-known people who underwent a divorce for this reason, because of abuse of testosterone-like substances. And then once you go off it, then, you know, you're not able to perform and you know there's no sperm count. It's all gone.
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3: गाड़ी के स्क्रैचेस को तो कॉस्मो पीपीएफ संभाल लेगा, आप अपना देख लो।

0: death that's taken place in Tamil Nadu, this time in Nagarkoil. Tamil Nadu's had its fair share of such incidents. And now under the TVK government, the death of a man who was accused in the Gutka scam, who was in a prison behind bars, allegedly being tortured to death, has led to questions really about a free run being given to authorities and no rule of law in prisons itself. We're going to be getting you details of the crackdown by the TVK government, the politics that's playing out, and what we know about what happened to this individual, to the accused. Also on the show, we'll get you details of another controversy, again, something that we see far too often in Tamil Nadu, around the HRNCE department. Allegations of brazen temple land loot. This has happened in the holy district of Parani. What exactly has taken place? Well, private parties have managed to capture about 1,000 crores of land. And how did they do it? They managed to register the property. It's now been deemed as an illegal registration. But I'll break down for you the details and why the TVK government is under fire on this particular issue as well. So those two big stories coming your way. But we will begin with a big update on Vijay's last film, Jananayagan.
1: சம்பவம் பண்றவனு கேள்விப்பட்டிருப்பேன். I am coming.
0: So Jananayagan, all set for release on July 23rd. That is the day when Vijay's film, which has faced hurdle after hurdle, will release. Why is this a big deal? Well, a couple of reasons, really. First, this is going to be almost like a festival in Tamil Nadu. You've got a double whammy of sorts. First, the fact that, as you know, he's called Talapathi. And that makes him, of course, a superstar who's reigned over Tamil cinema for the last three decades. It's his last film, so there's that emotion. And now he is the chief minister, which is why even the poster that was released by Vijay on social media confirming the release date refers to him as the Honourable Chief Minister of Tamil Nadu. That's what makes this film unprecedented and the timing of its release. Because mind you, the film was actually supposed to release in January. It's been delayed by 6 months. Now with a certification also being given by the censor board. But when you watch it, if you're a Vijay fan, you're planning this big bash, you're planning to go and watch Vijay's last film to celebrate his Talapathi legacy, remember that it's been given an A certificate along with a number of cuts. Cuts largely to do with political messaging, like what you see on your screens in the trailer of TVK, standing for Talapathi Vetrikondan in the film. Some of those cuts have been made. What are we hearing from our sources? Here's a look at really what the CBSE has ensured are removed from the film and how there's been endless delay. Finally, the film is set to see the light of day.
2: After nearly 7 months of delay, legal battles and a shocking piracy controversy, Vijay's Jananayagan has been cleared by the Central Board of Film Certification. The Tamil Nadu CM's final film before his full-fledged political journey has been granted an A certificate, but not without suffering a series of cuts. According to details accessed by India Today, the CBFC has directed a total of 12 modifications, which include muted dialogues, altered visuals, and deleted scenes. The board has directed the makers to mute references to TVK and New India, delete a scene showing the Indian flag falling on the ground, and mute the dialogue that translates to "I will make India fall at my feet." It has also asked makers to modify visuals of B.R. Ambedkar on a book cover and replace the dialogue "Ambedkar Satyam, TVK Satyam." Among the other changes, the CBFC has ordered the muting of two religious terms and removal of two cuss words. Further, scenes showing a child being burned has been replaced, and another showing a district collector's insignia being rolled down in a disrespectful manner has been deleted.

0: The CBFC's order does not specify the reasons for any of these changes. In all, the film has undergone 20 seconds of deletions and 10 seconds of replacements. And its final runtime has been locked at 3 hours and 3 minutes. The certification, however, ends a turbulent journey for the film. Submitted in December last year for a planned Pongal release, Jananayagan remained stuck in the certification process, prompting the producers to move the Madras High Court and later the Supreme Court. The controversy deepened in April after an uncertified HD copy leaked online, reportedly drawing over 1.2 crore views before being blocked. As per sources, Jananayagan is now expected to hit theatres on July 24th and is likely to be screened in around 1,000 theatres across Tamil Nadu. The project has commanded unprecedented attention for months now, and with the CBFC's cuts, the conversation around cinema, politics and censorship is likely to continue well beyond the film's release. Bureau Report, India Today.
1: So some references of TVK, of New India, will not be a part of the film. But also remember that this was a film that was supposed to be released before the elections, when Vijay was still campaigning to win the elections. And so it's going to be loaded with political innuendo. There's no doubt about it. Very clearly, there was a lot of symbolism that you can see even in the trailer, indicating towards his party, towards TVK, towards even the party flag, which is why that reference of the two elephants. Pramod Madhav is joining us live from Chennai with more details on this. Pramod, you know, finally, the film is going to release. Jananayagan, the makers, have waited for so many months now that I'm sure they're going to pull all stops come July 23rd. What are you picking up on, really? What kind of a release we're going to see? Am I exaggerating when I say this is going to be a festival?
2: Certainly not, Akshita. This is going to definitely be a festival because, like several Vijay fans have already stated, that their Pongal that it was supposed to start on 14th of January only comes when Jananayagan is going to be released. So 23rd is going to be the Pongal for them this particular month. And very clearly, they've been waiting for a long time. In fact, even though we got reports that 1.2 crore people have watched the movie, quite a lot of ardent Vijay fans have not watched the movie. They are still waiting for a movie release in theatre. So that's the kind of like fan following. And now, being a chief minister, Vijay has also been waiting for this movie because this is going to be his last movie. That's what he said. If he's going to act in another movie or not, we don't know for yet, because right now he's completely occupied with the role as being the chief minister of Tamil Nadu. So this is going to be an absolute celebration for the fans and all the people of the state of Tamil Nadu, Akshita.
1: For obvious reasons, he's very, very connected to this particular film, Pramod. But I remember that in the last 7 months, through all of the hurdles, controversy, delays, even his political rivals chose to speak out about it, calling it a conspiracy. Chief Minister Vijay, however, remained very, very quiet. And today, the release of the poster was done by whom? By him, on a profile that's not very active nowadays of active Vijay.
2: Actually, is, and the important aspect is that, like, now he's the chief minister of Tamil Nadu. He's been very, you know, very busy. Even today, for the day, he had met with the home minister of Kerala, Ramesh Chennithala, and quite a lot of events and programs are continuously happening. But to his heart, this is a very important movie, as him, you know, coming from that particular field as well. And just like you mentioned, quite a lot of conspiracy spun around this particular movie. In fact, even though he's been quiet on this matter, it was Adha Vajna was not quiet. He completely claimed that it is the opposition parties right now that was behind the release of this movie, and the case is still pending. Quite a lot of people have been arrested as well. And imagine, for this particular movie alone, 1.2 crore people have been reportedly watched the movie yet, and still there is a huge fan base and people still waiting to watch the movie in the theatre, Sakshita.
1: So, you know, on one hand, you've got Mudalamaichar Vijay, Chief Minister Vijay, and that avatar, and then you have Talapathy Vijay. So, you know, people who are diehard Vijay fans are going to watch the movie. Those who are curious now about the superstar turned Chief Minister will also want to watch the movie. And in that sense, you're right, Jananayagan is headed to sure shot success. Pramod, you have plans to watch the film? I hope you haven't seen the leaked version.
2: The movie's name is Jananayagan. Well, I will simply say that the movie's name is Jananayagan, which means he's supposed to be the one who's supposed to, you know, correct democracy in a form of democratization or something like that. So definitely it's a movie that we are going to watch, and I'm pretty sure we are going to have more discussions about this movies and the scenes in it, especially him holding a whip and, you know, lashing the politicians and such. And quite a lot of things that he said in the movie, apparently he also has spoken in Karur and other places where he wants to make Tamil Nadu corruption free and such. So it's pretty sure that we are going to watch the movie, Akshita.
1: I just hope, while we may be covering it as you predict, Prabodh, which I suspect is true, it's not a controversy anymore. We've seen enough controversy over Jananayagan. It's finally been cleared for release. I hope that happens without any hurdles and smoothly in Tamil Nadu. Thanks very much, Prabodh. Like you said, we're going to have a lot of conversations going forward about Jananayagan. July 23rd, D-Day, next Thursday, is when the film releases. Okay, let's move on and focus on the big story coming in from Tamil Nadu. And this is on the political showdown over, unfortunately, another custodial death. This happens far too often in Tamil Nadu. And with the TVK coming in, there was a lot of talk of revamp of the system of change. Not really. It's the same old issues. This time in Nagarkoil, in a prison, Shabari Varman, who was serving a sentence as the accused in the Gutka scam, has been allegedly tortured to death. Why do I say allegedly? Because the investigation is still underway. But the post-mortem report has confirmed 19 injuries. Now, the TVK government has promised action. Action has been taken against several officials, including the warden of the prison. Let's get you more details in this report.
3: Another custodial torture and death has left Tamil Nadu shaken. Shabari Varman, a specially abled man from Kanyakumari, was arrested by the police on July 9th on allegations of selling illegal gutka. After undergoing a medical examination, he was lodged as an under-trial prisoner at the Nagarkoil sub-jail. Days later, he was found dead inside the jail. As the investigation gathers pace, disturbing details are emerging. The post-mortem report paints a grim picture. According to the post-mortem report, Shabari Varman suffered multiple abrasions and bruises across his body. The report also noted a fracture in his right arm, injuries to his right leg and left ankle, and abrasions on the left side of his chest and left elbow. Head injuries were also documented. Investigators are now expected to match these injuries with the available evidence as part of the ongoing probe. The death has now snowballed into a major political flashpoint. DMK and BJP have cornered the TVK government on state's law and order situation.
4: ஆனால் இது ஒரு புறம் நடந்து கொண்டிருக்கும் போதுதான் சினிமா ஷூட்டிங்கை எடுத்துக் கொண்டிருக்கிறார் நம்முடைய முதலமைச்சர் அவர்கள். பெரம்பூரிலே வீதியிலே வளம் பெறுவது போன்றும் இந்த சம்பவத்தை திசை திருப்புவதற்காக எல்லா கேமராக்களும் தன் முகத்தை பார்க்க வேண்டும் என்பதற்காக இத்தகைய பெரம்பூருக்கு செல்லுகிற அந்த விஜயத்தை
2: We saw the number of custodial deaths which happened in the DMK's period. There were a lot of reasons why the DMK's government fell. And all those reasons which the DMK government was ultimately met their demise for is now started to happen in the TVK within the first 3 months itself. Let it be custodial deaths, or let it be corruption, let it be temple lands being looted. We are seeing all of that happening with the TVK already, and this is not a good sign for a government.
3: For Shabari Varman's family, the question of how he was killed remain unanswered. And for Tamil Nadu, yet another custodial death has revived painful memories of past tragedies and renewed calls for accountability. With Pramod Madhav and Anuga Keshav, Bureau Report, India Today.
1: This isn't the only controversy currently plaguing the TVK. A 100 crore temple land controversy has erupted in Parani. The Parani Hills is considered to be sacred because this is considered to be Lord Murugan's abode. The state government has alleged that protected temple land was illegally registered in the name of private individuals. The government has cracked down. They're saying this is a racket we're going after, including the sub-registrar being taken into custody. The opposition is questioning how the registration happened in the first place. The indications is, and if you look at the timeline, there's far too many coincidences for this to just be a one-off, which is why the opposition is constantly saying that something seems fishy here and that it's not a question of just the sub-registrar. What is the timeline I'm referring to? The fact is that this was a land that the court refused to sell. And yet the people who were after buying this particular land tweaked the order and went on a day to go ahead and register the property when the sub-registrar had changed in the week. How did they know these details? Far too efficient. How did they pull off the scam? Let's get you all of those details.
3: A prime piece of land, 100 crore rupees valuation, and now allegations of a massive temple land scam. The Tamil Nadu Temple Department has launched legal and criminal action after 1.4 acres belonging to the Palani Temple was allegedly registered in the names of private individuals. The government has called it a mistake and sought cancellation of the registration, suspended the sub-registrar, put the document on hold and filed complaints against officials, the document writer and the buyers. An FIR has been registered.
5: அப்ப இது தெரிஞ்ச உடனேயே உடனடியாக நம்மளுடைய HRNC-னுடைய அதிகாரிகள் என்ன பண்றோம் அப்படின்னா, இந்த ரிஜிஸ்ட்ரேஷன் வந்து இல்லீகலானது, இதை வந்து அவங்க இந்த ஹிஸ்டரியை பார்க்காம பண்ணி கொடுத்துட்டாங்க அப்படின்னு சொல்லி சம்பந்தப்பட்ட துறை அதிகாரிகள், பதிவுத்துறை அதிகாரிகிட்டலாம் பேசி அந்த நிலத்தோடைய ரிஜிஸ்ட்ரேஷனை ஸ்டாப் பண்றதுக்கு என்னென்ன வழிமுறைகள் இருக்குதோ அது எல்லாத்தையும் முன்னெடுத்துருக்குறோம்.
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3: according to the temple department, the land was donated to the MUT through an 1888 charitable endowment, making it non-transferable. The land's ownership has also been upheld by the Madras High Court and the Supreme Court. Meanwhile, the registration department has said it cannot cancel a deed once it has been registered. Politics has also erupted, with the BJP slamming the government's explanation, calling it nonsense.
7: Today, everything is on your system, everything is online. You just enter in basic details and then you get everything. How can a 100 crore worth land be registered without going through the basic papers, documents and all that? So these are all excuses which are being made by the TVK to get rid of accountability.
3: With the deed under challenge, an FIR registered and political temperatures rising, the investigation will now determine whether this was an administrative lapse or a well-planned attempt to grab protected temple land. With Pramod Madhav, Bureau Report, India Today.
1: Now, there's a larger question being asked here. Yes, this has been a recurring problem in Tamil Nadu, with the HRNCE department always in the spotlight over one controversy or another. But it's also an issue that must be addressed across the country. Why am I saying that? Well, we know of currently the Ram Mandir controversy already, but that's not the only one. We've seen so many with these major temples being involved. So let's take a look at that as well, at the number of such controversies plaguing temples and some of the most famous temples in the country. Like I said, there's the Ram Mandir in Ayodhya, where an investigation is underway into the looting of donations to the temple. It's been confirmed that, yes, there has been a scam. What is the level, the depth of the scam is something that is still being investigated, because cash, gold and jewellery were siphoned off. And again, there were questions about who was involved in this kind of a scam, whether higher-ups gave the blessings for this kind of brazen loot to take place at the Ram Mandir. 8 people have been arrested. The SIT probe is underway. But it's not just a question of the Ram Mandir. Like I said, this is an issue in almost every big temple of the country. It's been plagued by one controversy or the other. Badrinath, Uttarakhand, a temple employee was also accused of theft. Investigations are underway to see if that employee acted on their own, but this is unfortunately a recurring theme in so many of these temples. Now, cash, gold and silver was allegedly stolen by this temple employee. And so, like I said, it's not a question of just one temple, it's so many more. At this point, the FIR has been filed and SIT is investigating. Let's take you to the next temple as well, Shabrimala. In the last 2 years, there's been a controversy playing out of gold misappropriation. And these allegations have come to the fore, even as there are very clearly powerful names who are involved. Why am I saying that? The investigation itself has thrown up some of these names of leaders who are heading the Devaswam board as well. This is huge. Over 4.5 kgs of gold is reportedly missing. Essentially, carvings of the idols right outside the Sanctum Sanctorum was reportedly replaced. And so a lot of that gold, who has stolen, is still being investigated. Multiple arrests have taken place. Some of the most high-profile individuals in Kerala have been questioned in this particular scam. It was, of course, a big political talking point as well. And now you have this incident in Parani of Tamil Nadu, the abode of Lord Muruga, where also while this land controversy is playing out, previously too, it's been in the news. Why? Because temple jewellery. This is far too common in most temples in the country. The temple jewellery will just go missing, will vanish. And obviously involved there are some of the individuals who work in the temple. In this case, gold ornaments, silver, the silver veil, which is Lord Muruga's weapon, that was stolen as well. And so there was an investigation that was launched into this particular case. The police is looking into this case as well. So many temples across the country, Tirupati Balaji in Andhra Pradesh, again, same thing, the TTD has been facing fire because of theft allegations that have come to the fore, because of impure ghee allegations that have come to the fore. Now, gold and cash threats, thefts were under the scanner here in Tirumala Tirupati as well. Now the investigation is underway. A CID probe is taking place. There have been arrests also made, including some of the priests who are part of the counting process who were nabbed. So as we get you all of these details that are coming in of different temples facing the same problem in Tamil Nadu, this has become a big controversy, including questions about the HR and CE department and how they function. Let's cut across to breaking news coming in. Now, Tamil Nadu Chief Minister Vijay will be participating in Kerala's anti-drug drive. This has been confirmed by the Keralam government after the Keralam Home Minister Ramesh Chennithala made a visit to Chennai and met with Chief Minister Vijay. Now, the Keralam government says that their anti-drug campaign, it's called Operation Tufan, has gotten the support of Chief Minister Vijay, and that he has said that he will participate in an event along with superstar Mohanlal. Okay, so every time in Tamil Nadu, you face a situation where you have to pay a bribe, where there are attempts to seek a bribe from you, you can dial this one number, 98981-80936. Just dial this number if you're in Tamil Nadu and want to report a case of bribery. This is the latest initiative taken up by the Tamil Nadu government, by the Vijay government, hoping to achieve a new step of ensuring that anyone can report any attempts to take bribes, particularly by government officials. This is the newly launched anti-bribery helpline. Over the past 2 months, the Vijay-led government has been unveiling one initiative after another. They've been talking about revamping the government structure on this front, reforms in TASMAC, removing illegal hoardings. The government has been ticking off many of its bold promises. The focus now is on bribery, and this is a pet project of sorts of Chief Minister Vijay. Every speech, he speaks about corruption, says no matter what, do not offer one rupee. And so at such a time, they've announced this particular helpline. But let's be very, very clear that it is also battling allegations of its own, involving its own members. The BJP posted a shocking video showing allegedly a TVK functionary accepting a bribe. The TVK leader rejected the allegations, dismissing the claims as baseless. But clearly, that is a concern for the TVK as well. That politics, unfortunately, has been seeped in corruption. To clean it up also is a challenge. On paper, this sounds like a welcome move. It's a welcome step. Let's be very clear about it. But this is only the beginning. The real success will depend on how quickly complaints are acted upon and whether people's confidence is gained that action truly is happening. Yes, it's a powerful tool against corruption. Yes, there's a lot of messaging involved, but hopefully it's not just another helpline on paper. That's all we have time for in this edition of Super 6. Thanks very much for tuning in.

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0: on the FIFA World Cup 2026. Now, the heir apparent, I'm talking about Lamine Yamal, he's reached the final. But will the master join him there? The master meaning Lionel Messi. We'll get to know the answer tonight. And that is going to be our focus on the program today. But before we dive into that all-important Lionel Messi versus Harry Kane encounter, let's take a look at what really transpired in the first semi-final last night. It was heartbreak for France. Spain have shattered their dreams of back-to-back World Cup finals. Yamal, Oyarzabal and company putting on a masterclass to send La Roja through. 16 years after their maiden triumph, Spain are one win away from a second star on their jersey. Here's how that masterclass in possession football panned out for Spain.
1: A spectacular Spanish display.
2: The 2022 finalists were denied a second successive final as Spain outclassed France in the semi-final.
1: Ball, awkward for Dinia. Lamal's gone over. Penalty.
2: It was the La Roja who drew first blood in the match when Lamine Yamal won his team a penalty.
1: Angst written all over the face of Deschamps. Mikel Oyarzabal
2: was tasked to convert the spot kick, and he did that with aplomb. The 2010 champions doubled their lead in the second half courtesy some intricate play in the final third.
1: Look at those wild eyes! Hernandez! Oof, Simon was...
2: France grew in frustration as their World Cup exit loomed large, with players becoming careless off the ball.
1: Untroubled. For the second time in their history will be 16.
2: The 2010 champions sealed a final berth after 16 long years.
1: Mbappe and France.
2: The French, with all their flair and finesse, failed to deliver on the big night.
1: And his fantastic cohort. Spain will have their day.
2: Sports Bureau, India Today.
1: Eyes will smile.
3: To be the architects of joy for a nation out on the streets with a generation of exceptional footballers whose attitude is commendable, in short, who are examples of many values for this, it's a source of great pride for us. I must emphasize that to see a country united and committed to common cause, we must enjoy it. There's one more step to go, obviously, and it's always the hardest. We need to improve, and that's what we are working on.
4: Obviamente, siempre es el más difícil. Hay que mejorar, y en eso estamos.
3: Seeing people in a happy country, there's no greater happiness than seeing someone happy, and that's what motivates us. It gives us energy, and what I want to say to them is keep cheering us on. Keep pushing us. We need that encouragement because what lies ahead is even tougher, and we are already looking forward to playing the final.
5: This is the very highest level. We went up against a very strong Spanish side. They showed that tonight with how they played, whereas we were on the other hand just could not come up with any solutions. I'm not going to say that the lack of our usual attacking and technical flair we've shown up till now is entirely down to us. You also have to give credit to the opposition, but I'm not going to condemn anyone or take anything away from what we've achieved up till now. I'll say it again, in a match like this, against a team like that, you have to be at your absolute best, and the France national team simply wasn't that tonight.
0: Okay, remember, France were the favourites getting into this particular encounter versus Spain, but they are knocked out. And here's a very interesting coincidence. The number one ranked team in the FIFA ranking has never been able to win the FIFA World Cup. And that curse continues with France, because right now France are the number one team. These to win the FIFA World Cup. And that curse continues with France, because right now France are the number one team. These rankings mean number one win. Look at that. 2022, last time Argentina, they were ranked 3. France in 2018, ranked 7. Germany in 2014, were very close, ranked 2 last time. Argentina, they were ranked 3. France in 2018, ranked 7. Germany in 2014, were very close, ranked 2. After that, 2006, you had Italy beating France in the final. Italy at that time, look at that ranking, ranked world number 13. Brazil winning it in 2002, one of the best, beating France in the final. Italy at that time, look at that ranking, ranked world number 13. Brazil winning it in 2002, one of the best teams. The lowest ranked team to then win the title. And in 1994, you had Brazil, they were ranked 2. So as things stand, the curse of being world number 1 never gets you the chance to be holding that trophy that you see on your screen in your hands. Let's quickly take a look at what the experts had to say in that particular encounter between Spain and France. Was France really bad on the day, or did Spain not allow France to play their natural game? Let's listen in to all the former players.
6: The best game of the tournament. Surprised a little bit by, or a lot by, France. How, not until the end, they never really threatened Unai Simon, particularly in the first half. But Spain, we know they're good on the ball, but they've been super organised defensively this tournament. Only one goal, that was the game against Belgium. And for most part of this game, they looked solid tonight. A really, really professional performance from Spain. Some good goals. And really nullified the Dembélés, the Michael Olise. You know, guys that have, Kylian Mbappe, guys that have lit it up for France when they've been struggling. Guys that have lit it up for their clubs. On the biggest, one of the biggest of days, just didn't turn up. Yeah. But you've got to give Spain a lot of credit for shutting them down. But I have to say, I'm surprised that it was as easy as it was in the end for Spain.
7: Spain dominated the game, didn't they? France got a couple of efforts near the end of the game. But in general, Spain were excellent. And to nullify France, who have, as you said, who've been scoring threes and fours and twos and threes every single game, you thought they'd just come today and exploit the Porros, the Kubasis, the Laporte, of course, who's playing in Saudi Arabia. But they made us all look like fools. I thought everybody thought France would get to the final. And Spain were incredibly dominant today. Very, very good performance from the Spanish.
8: Before that final, there was a debate in France. If France didn't win that World Cup, would it be a failure or a deception? And I would have gone, say, if you play a good game, if you give 100% and you hit the post three times and you lose 1-0 on penalty shootout, it can be a deception. But today, it's both of them. Because that was a failure. That game wasn't a good game. As you said, Spain deserved 100% to win. We didn't see anything coming from France being good. I think they had, we can't find any chances that they could score. Maybe the Douay at the when Unai Simon stopped the shot. But otherwise, Spain were above France everywhere, and that's why you want to say hat off to the Spanish team. And you go back, disappointed, but you have to learn your lesson. It's hard. The World Cup is hard because it doesn't. You don't need to run fast, you know, at the beginning if you slow down or very close to the final. And it's what happened to the French team.
9: People make me laugh because they always look at Cucurella and they laugh about him. When have you seen him suffer? Mm-hmm. He played for and Lex will know that 31 minutes on a yellow, defending. Sometimes Dembélé in 1v1, sometimes Michael Olise in 1v1. He didn't take a second yellow. He won battles. He put. I won't say them in his pocket, but on the yellow, you know how hard that is. That's not the first time I see him do that. So you have to give him his credit. You have to give Pedro Porro his credit. So look, like I said, I'm going to go back. You're seeing that now. Spain suffered a very long time to be able to win and being able to show the world what they can do because they had an idea about something. They went about it at a youth level. Don't start with the top. Start with the youth.
10: You see in that play with Pedro Porro, in the right side, how he ends up finishing an amazing play from the whole team. You know, Rodri as well doing so much silent job that no one sees because he's not like extraordinary or shining, but it's so important for this national team. And then two players that I think they want this opportunity to start in the game. You know, like it's Fabián Ruiz and Dani Olmo. In the beginning of the World Cup, they weren't starters. They weren't trying to fix it. And even I remember, for example, in the first lineup against Cabo Verde, exactly. Gabi started as a left winger, not even Baena. They were trying to figure out how to put a player over there to cover a very huge position. position like he was Nico Williams.
11: If you were going to construct a team, Rob, this is the ideal team. You have veteran, good goalkeeper, really solid Laporte, who's a good leader, and then a young center back who's maybe the best young center back, well, best young center back, maybe the best center back in the world. Two veteran outside backs who attack and defend well. Then you have this midfield that is, you have to say, the best in the world. You have a really dangerous, nasty winger who can go at you and beat you with pace. You have the calm of Fabian Ruiz and Oyarzabal, and then you have Baena, who goes under the radar too. Just a really good soccer player. They're just an elite team as a group.
12: This defensive side, I think when you play against Spain, it's different if you play against Morocco. So the quality of the opposition players is much better. So defensively, there's awareness that has to go to a different level. Now listen, they were quite really impressive in possession. I think we were all aware about the quality on possession. But today, I think they really frustrated this French team. And then there was so much space between the line, or the French, when they were going to put pressure, they wasn't doing it collectively. So they play between the lines. And when you give them space with the quality that they have, they will hurt any team.
13: They won the game because out of possession today. Mm. We all love football. We love watching brilliant teams. It was a joy to watch. But you got to remind yourself what they do out of possession, and they got the rewards. They were outstanding. Their walk rate, they walked in packs, did intensity to their play, a purpose, almost the opposite to the
14: everyone's
13: French.
14: I think Spain, you never say Spain, oh, they've not started well. France, you can say that about them. And I remember they started like that in the World Cup final, but Spain are really on them. They're on Elise, they're on Dembele. Dembele's playing poorly, but Elise, they're not giving him no time. They're winning the ball and they're pressing like they normally do. Spain are playing their natural game. France ain't woken up at all.
0: Okay, in the battle of two superstars in Kylian Mbappe, Lamine Yamal. Yamal came out on top. There's going to be another battle between two stars, Lionel Messi and Harry Kane. Who's going to win this particular encounter? Now, England versus Argentina is no ordinary rivalry. It's a rivalry steeped in controversy, not only on the football field, but off it too. Here's a look at how much this much-anticipated semi-final became a grudge match for fans on both sides of the divide.
2: Argentina are just one win away from sealing a place in the final of the FIFA World Cup for a second straight time. For England, it could be their first appearance in the final in 60 years. Their 1966 World Cup win was incidentally the last time that they appeared at the grand stage. It's a rivalry that has aged with time.
15: Goes down.
2: The protagonist may have changed, but the outcome has never failed to entertain. It's been controversial and it's been fiery.
15: And Argentina have the lead.
16: It's just a football match. The message is that it's a football match. Let's not look for anything else. It's a football match, and we are going to play a football match against a great team that has a great coach, whom I appreciate and admire very much. It's just a football match. Full stop. Nothing more to it than that.
17: Lautaro sent it across.
2: Argentina will once again be relying on their talisman and the tournament's joint highest goal scorer in Leo Messi. Even at 39, he continues to be their main force in front of goal.
18: He scored so many goals and he's contributed to so many goals as well over his career. And it's a great to be able to finally come up against him for so long and watching him as a kid. And yeah, but it's... We all know how good Messi is, but we also know how good Argentina is. So can't just solely rely on Messi. We've got to focus on the other strengths as well and the other weaknesses we can take advantage of.
2: Interestingly, the semi-final clash will mark the first ever time that Messi in his two-decade-long career will be up against England. As for the 1966 champions, Harry Kane and Jude Bellingham have 6 goals each thus far and would be aiming to add more to their tally. While England are facing rumours of discord between coach Tuchel and Jude Bellingham, Captain Kane believes that the outside noise isn't entirely true.
19: I think it's easy to try and create this division. It always seems to be maybe an English mentality, an English thing to do at these major tournaments, but it's the complete opposite. You know, the group is where we are because of our togetherness, not just the players, but the coach and the staff and everyone who's involved. So, yeah, things just get sometimes made out so much more than what they really are.
2: The head-to-head advantage is comfortably with England with 6 wins, while Argentina have 3. 5 games have ended in a draw. For Messi, it's one more shot at glory. For England, it's one more shot at redemption. Sports Bureau, India Today.
0: Okay, to help us build up for this big semi-final, we are joined by Indian footballer in Hardik Bhatt. He plays for the legendary club in India, East Bengal. Hardik, thanks so much for joining us here on India Today. First things first, we heard of the discord in the English camp. Does this create extra tension, the one that we're seeing between coach and some star players? So extra tension, or does this fire the squad further up to perform in that big game?
20: I believe they do create tension in the camp, especially in between the coach and the players. But right now, England's advantage is when a player like Bellingham defends his team in front of the media and against the coach. It creates this sort of trust within the team. I feel like that could play in their favor. Because he's gone out, you know, in media, and he's spoken out against the coach in a certain way. I feel like that will bring the team closer.
0: Okay, that's an interesting point. He thinks this will actually play to the advantage of England. Okay, before we let you go, just help us sum up this encounter. Do you see England now take another step closer to bringing it home, or do you see Argentina play their second consecutive World Cup final?
20: I strongly believe it's going to be England. And I also hope it'll be England. But in terms of how England has played throughout the tournament and how Argentina have managed to get through and reach here, I feel like England has better momentum. And I feel like they'll bring it home.
0: Okay, we'll leave it at that. Hardik, thanks so much for joining us. Hardik Bhatt has made his prediction. He's saying it's going to be England, whichever way you look at it. But beware of the Argentine team led by Lionel Messi. We've heard from one of our experts. Let's listen in to experts from across the globe. We've got some big names. They were all building up to that particular encounter. And let's listen in to what they have to say and which team has the edge in this particular game.
21: I think our paths, England and Argentina, have been very similar. I don't think any team's played that well, but they've got through games. You think of them against Egypt, who were lucky.
22: Yeah.
21: Really lucky against Cape Verde. I mean, I think it's been very messy. I think the biggest thing, advantage Argentina, they've done it before.
22: They know how to
21: win these big games. They won the last World Cup. They know how to do it. We're yet to prove that.
23: They can be a bit tasty.
24: Team on against team, we've got the better team. However, the only thing that really scares me a little bit is, like Scott said a minute ago, Argentina, their roots are about, they know how it is to win tournaments. Mm. The players have won tournaments before. They've got the best players ever lived. They've got people that are just, they're a proper team. But I think we're a better team individually. I really do.
23: I think Argentina have shown signs of vulnerability, I think, the way they play, and they're reliant on one man. And I think, as Nathan rightly said, and we said before, down the sides, I think they're vulnerable. But England have to go out and try and do what they need to do and get the goals. They'll see vulnerability in England, the way they've played as well, and trying to exploit that. But when I look at the list of the 2-11 who will play, I'll always fancy England when I see Messi in there with Rodrigo De Paul and, you know, Romero and people like that. I'll always fancy England, particularly at this tournament. I just feel that, you know, 4 years ago they were amazing, Argentina, but they've virtually got a lot of the same players. They're 4 years older. They're not playing in the leagues that you should be accustomed to, and I think England could find them out. I really do.
25: Well, it will be, as I said, it will be a nail biter. It will be a 50-50 situation. But I think England is has matured and has matured in this tournament, but also over the last few years. I think they have the capabilities to beat that Argentinian team, which will be very resilient, will be very tough, will be feisty. They will play it all. They will play the emotional side of the game. They will provoke you. They will be complaining. They will be doing so many tricks that they are, that is just in their system. And obviously they have a certain Leo Messi that can hurt you in a split second. But these are the moments you live for and you die for.
1: It's nothing new at Messi. He's been around for 20 years and no one's found the answer really to stop him. You're up against genius, but there has to be a plan. I don't think it'll be a man-marking job from the England squad, but they will have to have a plan. I think the players will be expecting that. It's not sort of admitting defeat in any way or you know, if you have to change something slightly. I think even the England players will be expecting something from Anthony Barry and Thomas Tuchel because you're coming up against arguably the greatest player of all time. Again, he's shown that in this tournament as well. So, yeah, England have to think about, you know, something, how they're going to deal with him. But also, they should be thinking of a way how they can exploit Lionel Messi as well. He walks about when the opposition have got the ball. So that doesn't mean England's left-backs should just, you know, stand next to him for the whole game. You can exploit that, you know, because Argentina only defend with nine outfield players, whereas most teams and the majority of teams in world football now defend with 10 outfield players. So that's something I think as well England have got to look to exploit.
3: Very difficult, Piers, even though he's at the back end of his career, very difficult to stop when he really wants. So he can produce a little bit of magic at any moment. And also, if you give him time and space anywhere on the pitch, he'll be able to do it. So full focus, because he's constantly drifting into areas that make it difficult for defenders. So he needs to be, we've been full out attack at the moment in pretty much all of our games. Teams have sat back against us. He stays pretty much up the far end of the pitch. He's going to be difficult to mark. We can't only focus on him. Without being a great side, I think they've got really good individuals that have got loads and loads of experience. I think Martinez in goal for them is huge for them. Also, they have plenty of shots at goal. They're a big threat going forward. But on paper, I agree. I think man for man, we are way better than this Argentina side. And I think the luck of the draw being this side rather than playing Spain or France, the other side, absolutely, is a big advantage.
4: I still don't think this is a great Argentina team. I don't think it's as good as the one we saw 3.5 years ago in Qatar. This is a team that still has not kept a clean sheet, that still relies on Lionel Messi very heavily in terms of where their goals are, or who scores, or who creates them. And they, of the four semi-finalists, have had the easiest path to get this far and have made hard work at every single step.
5: Yeah.
4: Whether you're talking about Cape Verde going into extra time, or Egypt going two down, or now Switzerland with 10 men tying things up and taking it into extra time again. And I just feel that right now, for as good as they have been, for as exciting as they've made things, England will prove themselves to be too strong. And I say that, I feel that with the England we've seen since the Mexico game just is a different animal right now. I saw them against Ghana up in Boston, a game that they drew and should have lost. Going into altitude, when everybody counted them out and somehow they ground a result out, showed a determination and I think showed a grit around this England that I cannot remember seeing from any England team in the past. That carried them through against Norway. I think that will also carry them through against Argentina.
6: Fortunate to be in this position. Honestly, if they played 10 more minutes against Cape Verde, they would have lost that match too. How they came back against Egypt, who knows? And they were being dominated prior to the red card by Braylon Mbolo, in which it felt like all the momentum was with Switzerland. Mm-hmm. And yet, here they are. And so, while I appreciate all the things that Xhaka is saying about England, they're all true. The mentality and the fight that they showed in Mexico is something that I think brought this group together. And while a lot of people are talking about and making a whole big deal about this Thomas Tuchel, Jude Bellingham situation,
5: yeah,
6: I honestly don't mind it.
4: Yeah.
6: I don't mind the fact that the manager is doing what the manager does. He's not happy with performance. He lets you know as such. And if you're a player out on the field, you're happy with the fact that you've advanced and you know the amount of work that you've put in. So the last thing that you want to hear is the manager telling you that it wasn't the best performance. Mm-hmm. And so both parts are doing exactly what they're supposed to do.
0: All right, you heard from the experts. It's going to be that big game tonight. Harry Kane versus Lionel Messi. Lamine Yamal is already there. We don't know who's going to be joining them. But what we can tell you definitely is that we will be here on India Today at 6:30 p.m. Same time tomorrow, discussing the two finalists. See you there.

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2: See, both these people, they are not in politics to serve the people, they are in politics to serve the interests of the family. So, Priyanka Gandhi will come to Wayanad as a tourist. Rahul Gandhi will go out of the country as a tourist whenever there is a urgent need of his presence in India. So, but the people should realize and will realize, they have realized earlier also. That is why all these years they have been campaigning against Narendra Modi. People are electing Narendra Modi election after election. So I am sure that the Wayanad incident is an eye-opener.
3: Well, what are the diplomatic gains? And Rahul Gandhi is not gone on a government visit on government expense. Prime Minister of India is responsible. When he goes abroad distributing Melody chocolates to some lady called Melanie, should we celebrate that? Why does the Prime Minister sacrifice the interests of India every time he goes abroad? We are paying a heavy price of the Prime Minister's visit to Israel just on the eve of this illegal war that they waged against Iran.

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1: Watching To The Point, I'm Preeti Chaudhary. Dramatic developments taking place in the state of Maharashtra with late-night meetings. But what would be the impact of these political meetings when it comes down to the monsoon session, where the government is eyeing two-third majority to pass two crucial bills? All of that coming up. Allow me to take you through the headlines first. Big boost to government over delimitation bill. Sharad Pawar camp may back delimitation bill, sets 50% seat hike condition. Realignment buzz grows in Maharashtra. There's been another custodial death in Tamil Nadu. Man found dead inside Nagarkoil prison. Proof of Tamil Nadu police brutality out in the open. Autopsy shows multiple abrasions, bruises, injuries on right leg and left ankle. UP Chief Minister Yogi Adityanath attacks the Congress and Samajwadi Party on an Aaj Tak platform, says looters of coffers now cry over Chanda Chori. Slams past government, says they insulted faith in Hindu Astha. Move by centre to make children safer. The government has proposed age-appropriate sex education in schools, with NCERT set to prepare a curriculum from class 6 onwards. Well, this could be relief coming in for actor Vijay. After months of delay, Jananayagam to hit theatres on July 23rd. This comes after Censor Board's grant an A certification to the film. And it is Spain that has entered the FIFA World Cup finals with a 2-0 victory against France in the semis. Today, England to take on Messi's Argentina.

0: All right, let's cut across to the latest news break that is coming in from West Bengal. Loyalists of Mamata Banerjee over the course of the last 1 month have defected to the alternate TMC camp. The latest amidst ongoing exodus from Mamata's camp, Mamata Banerjee has once again come out in support of her nephew Abhishek Banerjee and has took on rebels. Today, Abhishek is very bad for rebels. They don't remember that his wife went to CBI with their children. He could have done a setting and got relief. If he did any mistake, he overcame it because he is fighting like a tiger. That is what Mamata Banerjee says. Rebel Neta Anubrata Mondal had claimed that he left the party not because of Mamata Banerjee but because of Abhishek Banerjee. The latest in the line of defection is Mamata's close loyalist Madan Mitra, who once again has given the reason for his abandonment of what he called his guru in politics, someone he would never leave. He was loyal to her, and even when he dies, he would leave as a loyalist to Mamata Banerjee. But well, he's defected, and he has also once again blamed Mamata Banerjee's nephew, Abhishek Banerjee. Here's more.
1: তারা একটু শিক্ষানি অভিষেক অনেক খারাপ আপনাদের কাছে বাহানা হয়ে গেছে ওটা তো অভিষেকের বউ যদি দেড় বছরের বাচ্চাকে নিয়ে সিবিআই অফিসে যেতে পারে সাক্ষী দিতে তাকে ডেকে পাঠানো হয়েছিল তখন আপনাদের মনে নেই 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
0: All right, so this is viewers the first time that Mamata Banerjee has once again publicly come out as vociferously as this first time ever since the slew of defections have taken place coming out in defense

0: defending her nephew Abhishek Banerjee, because mind you, possibly every defection, including Ritabrata, who has now formed an alternate outfit of the TMC, has blamed nobody else but Abhishek Banerjee for mismanagement of the party. So Mamata Banerjee coming in strong support. The latest loyalist to leave Mamata Banerjee's side is Madan Mitra. Well, I spoke to Madan Mitra a month ago, and at that point of time, this is what he said.
1: Main Shubhendu ko do daga nahi dalega. 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
0: Well, in the same breath, Madan Mitra had also stated that when he dies, his body will leave as a loyalist of Mamata Banerjee and not as a traitor. Well, it took him only a month to change his mind. Some would say that's the nature of politics, opportunism. All right, let's quickly move on now and cut across to the latest political controversy, because TMC and defections of the TMC coming in support of the NDA is old news. The latest spotlight is now on NCP Sharad Pawar. The political battle over Modi government's two key constitution amendment bills has begun even before the monsoon session starts next week. Sharad Pawar's NCP has signalled conditional support to the delimitation bill, with Supriya Sule's remarks coming amid speculations over the Pawar camp's political course following recent meetings, some as early as late last night with Chief Minister Devendra Fadnavis.
2: The stage is set for a stormy monsoon session next week. And even before Parliament meets, the political numbers game is already underway. At the heart of the latest churn is Sharad Pawar's NCP. A party that opposed the delimitation bill in April is now signalling conditional support, raising fresh questions over opposition unity.
3: We will consider, provided, consider, Ingraji me repeat karti hai, consider supporting if the 50% cap is to be discussed, and the bill, how will it be implemented is still a question.
2: Supriya Sule's remarks are significant because Home Minister Amit Shah had assured during the budget session that the centre was ready to guarantee a 50% increase in seats for all states in writing. The timing is equally significant. It comes amid speculation over the Pawar camp's future after meeting between leaders from both NCP factions and Maharashtra Chief Minister Devendra Fadnavis. Though the party has denied any move towards the NDA, the optics continue to fuel speculation.
4: Our party is intact. We all are working under Mr. Sharad Pawar's leadership and we are very much together.
2: If the NCP Sharad Pawar lends support, it could hand the NDA a crucial political boost and dent the India bloc's claim of national unity. The government is eyeing support for two constitution amendment bills. One, the delimitation bill, defeated during the budget session. The other, the proposed law to disqualify a minister accused of an offence punishable with 5 years or more and detained for 30 consecutive days. Both require a two-thirds majority. But does the NDA have the numbers? In the Lok Sabha, its tally stands at 319 after rebel TMC and UBT Sena MPs joined NDA fold. With NCP Sharad Pawar's support, it rises to 327, still 33 short of the 360 vote mark. In the Rajya Sabha, the NDA has 153. With NCP Sharad Pawar's lone MP, it reaches 154. Still 10 short of the required 164. Congress, however, remains confident the opposition will stay united and deny the government the special majority.
0: This time around, it seems that the BJP and the government and the NDA has been able to manage the two-thirds.
5: No.
0: Why
5: they
0: do you say that?
5: They have not been able to manage the two-thirds. They are still considerably short of the two-thirds majority. I grant you that this 298 now is no longer 298. He's got, 20 from the TMC. He's got 6 from the Shiv Sena UBT. So he can claim, theoretically, that I've reached 324. But 324 doesn't get him the two-thirds majority. I'm sorry.
2: Supriya Sule's remarks have changed the political conversation and reduced the number gap for Modi government. As Parliament heads into a high-stakes monsoon session, the real battle may not just be over the bills, but over the alliances that decide their fate. Bureau Report, India Today.
0: So what does this mean, viewers? Because even if NCP Sharad Pawar faction doesn't go and ally with the NDA, but decides to support the government on the delimitation bill, which the government is once again going to bring in, then what happens? What happens to the unity of the India alliance? All of these questions swirling. Let's cut across to our panelists this evening. Joining me, Sanjay Jha, political analyst, Tom Vadakkan's national spokesperson, Bharatiya Janata Party, Anish Gawande, spokesperson, NCP, Akhil Chitre, spokesperson, Shiv Sena, UBT, Jayant Menkar, political analyst and senior journalist. Just 2 minutes, I'm going to cut across to Rajdeep Sardesai first. He's in the car. He was supposed to join us in the studio a tad bit late. But Rajdeep, do you see the NCP Sharad Pawar now moving towards the NDA late night meetings with Mr. Fadnavis, the Chief Minister of Maharashtra? How do you see the politics play out?
6: Yes, thanks very much, Preeti. Let me say this, that Sharad Pawar, through his political career, has been someone who holds his cards very close to his chest, is extremely circumspect and weighs his options very carefully before taking any major decision. I think he doesn't want to be pushed into taking a decision in a hurry. Yes, it's true that NDP MPs and MLAs, both in Delhi and Mumbai, are keen for a tie-up with the NDA, particularly because of the Ukta Suraj syndrome. They believe that if they are close to power, they will get benefits for themselves and for their constituency, and that will be politically advantageous. Mr. Pawar himself and his daughter Supriya Sule are hesitant at this moment to leave the India alliance. So it just depends on how much pressure his MLAs and MPs can extract on Sharad Pawar, who at the end of the day, remember, is 86 and therefore not getting any younger.
0: All right, Rajdeep, let's look at the immediate political future. Let's say that he prevails, that he doesn't want to ally with the NDA, and that doesn't quite happen. But if the NCP Sharad Pawar and its 8 MPs decide to support the government on the delimitation bill, which requires 2/3 majority in the monsoon session, that goes against the grain of what the India alliance stands for on this.
6: Well, the way I would put it, Preeti, is that the NCP Sharad Pawar is certainly willing to support the NDA on the delimitation bill inside the House, inside Parliament, without necessarily abandoning the India alliance. Now, how they are able to do that will depend on what stand the India alliance takes, particularly the Congress party. I think Supriya Sule has made that clear as well. But I think if that 50% uniform rise in constituencies across states is put in the draft amendment, then I think parties like Sharad Pawar, NCP, SP, will be tempted to support the government. It'll be their way of reaching out to the government in a way, while at the same time trying to stay outside the immediate NDA umbrella. So I wouldn't be surprised if on the delimitation issue, the NCP, SP would consider voting for the government or even abstaining if push comes to shove.
0: Okay. But Rajiv, the Congress has taken already a very firm stand. They look at what happened in April when the bill was defeated as a win for the India Alliance. I spoke to Jairam Ramesh just a couple of days back, and he is very clear that the Congress is going to vote against the bill. So the Congress is very clear on where it stands. But let's say the 8 MPs of the NCP Sharad Pawar faction vote for the bill. All eyes then will be on the DMK and the 22 MPs of the DMK. And it seems even DMK might go ahead and support the bill on the same condition that proportional 50% increase is given to all states, which, if you go back to the last session, you have the Home Minister who stood up and said, give me an hour, I will amend the bill and put in the 50% proportional increase for every state clause.
6: Well, I think, that's been the big challenge for the NDA. How do you manufacture a majority, a two-thirds majority, when you actually were effectively, the BJP didn't even get a majority on its own in 2024. And the events of the last 2 years have shown that the BJP is determined somehow to manufacture that majority in the Lok Sabha. They're still about 15, 20 short of that magical 360 mark. But they will hope that there are sufficient abstentions or that they can swing some of these regional parties like the DMK that you mentioned to reach 360. So it's not very far away now that they could close in on that 360 number. And remember, once delimitation comes in, it will significantly alter the political map of this country ahead of the 2029 elections.
0: Well, thank you, Rajdeep, for joining us there. I want to cut across back to our guests. Thank you for the patience. Even, let's say, the DMK does come in, viewers, the government will still be, the NDA will still be short of the two-third. But then what will kick in is independence and abstinence. Let's get in Sanjay Jha into this conversation. Sanjay Jha, the Congress till now has been very clear that they are going to vote against the delimitation bill. And this is something that was confirmed to me just 2 days back by none other than Mr. Jairam Ramesh. Where does this leave the India Alliance? Because what has constantly been said is that when it comes to a national level, we are all together. And it doesn't seem that the unity will be justified in Parliament if you have NCP Sharad Pawar voting in favour of the bill and in all probability their dumped ally in the state of Tamil Nadu, DMK.
7: Preeti, good evening to you and to all the panellists of the programme tonight. Very simply put, I think this 50% pro rata increase for all the states is sleight of hand, because if the base number is high, you actually have higher representation in parliament, like an Uttar Pradesh or Bihar or Madhya Pradesh, etc. And those states with a lower threshold of parliamentary seats will be effectively neutralized downwards, because in the arithmetic of the Lok Sabha, they will have comparatively lesser influence. So I think the opposition led by the Congress and I think all the other parties are very clear. I think George Jairam has articulated it exactly the view, and it's a sensible view. It's a view which is in the interest of India's democratic future. The truth is that even this conversation about the DMK supporting the delimitation bill, I'm sure is speculative, because that will be nothing short of political suicide for the DMK. So let's see how that plays out. But largely from what I'm hearing from you and all this conversation on the NCP Sharad Pawar faction, Anish is here and he's one of the brightest people that I see on the political firmament. He will address it on behalf of his party. But broadly speaking, I think what you have seen in India, especially with the TMC and it being done with Uddhav before, and now they're trying with Samajwadi Party, is a political culture of Operation Washing Machine and Operation Lotus being legitimized. I think worries me, Preeti, that, you know, this conversation about BJP buying MPs and MLAs has this transactional, vulgar crudity is being normalized as if it's not a big deal. So Chanakya Niti is now about who can I buy, when can I buy, I need to pass a delimitation bill, which parties can I break? The conversation is not about who is doing it, how is it being engineered, and how ideologically corrupt we have become as a country. So I just hope that the Maharashtra, where the BJP has completely destroyed its political and its social fabric, faces resistance. Mr. Pawar's party has never...
0: But Sanjay, you know, that same argument can be overturned where the opposition parties are concerned. Because where is political ideology? If parties break at the drop of a hat with a little bit of coercion, little bit of pressure, as you allege, then where does political ideology really stand in today's time? And we've seen it, right? Look at how the TMC has crumbled. And, you know, there can be multiple examples since then. I want to bring in Anish Gawande into this conversation. Anish Gawande, you know, and I'm only going by what Supriya Sule, your leader, seems to suggest, that she's quite okay where the NCP comes into question if there is a 50% proportional increase, something which the Home Minister on the floor of the House had gotten up and said that give me an hour, the last time the bill was defeated, I'll increase it by 50% proportionally for every state. So the NDA has already said they're going to do it. And if that is a demand, then it's all done and dusted. It's game, set, match.
8: No, firstly, thank you very much for having me on your show and good evening to all my fellow panelists, especially to Sanjay, who's been very kind with his words. I want to start off by saying that a mountain has been made out of a molehill, out of Supriyata's statements. Her position and the party's position is categorical. We will decide what the opinion of the party is when a bill is presented on the floor of the House. To speak on a hypothetical bill and find a hypothetical stance to a problem that does not currently exist is all speculative. So I think in many ways, if the government amends the bill, if they do bring in 50%, that's a welcome step. That means they've listened to the opposition. But there are also
0: other... That's not what the opposition wanted. If you go back to the 17th of April, when the bill was defeated, the opposition was very clear that they were okay with women representation to be 30% if it happens on what is right now the fixed term and the fixed number of MPs in Lok Sabha and Rajya Sabha. And that was the India Alliance prerogative then.
8: No, there are three distinct points here. One is that women's representation in parliament and women's reservation is entirely de-link from delimitation. If the government wants on 543 seats, it can bring women's sort of reservation tomorrow, and that's our primary demand. The second thing is on delimitation, our issue is not just 50% increase, right, or population increase. It's also whether number of Rajya Sabha seats will increase. It is also whether or not you will have reservation on OBC grounds in this bill. Right? So there are other concerns about this bill. How will it be implemented and which census will be used is another concern we have. So net, you have to wait for the final copy.
0: Anish Gawande, can I ask you something before I go to the other guests?
8: Of course.
0: Especially when it comes down to the census. Where is the NCP Sharad Pawar? Because this is going to be a sticking point. And we'll only know the stand of the NCP in the next few days. Where does the NCP stand where the census is conducted? Because if there is a proportional increase... then you really don't need to go by any census. And I think that's where the government is going to go.
8: And that's precisely the question, right? I don't think that the census needs to be involved in such an exercise if it is going to be a proportional increase. So the question of the census should not arise. The question
0: but
8: of
0: then,
8: the census...
0: But then, Anish, allow me... you know, the reason is, just for the understanding of our viewers, allow me to come in on this. Because, but then, your ally, the Congress, has always been very staunch on the point that conduct a census and on the basis of that... delimitation can happen. So are you saying your party is taking a different point of view on this?
8: No, I think the conducting of the census on the basis of delimitation is critical for three other reasons, right? It's not just for a population-based increase. What are the seats reserved for SC and ST candidates is determined also by the census and on relevant population weights, right? Internal migration can change those numbers. So I don't think this is not a political debate. This is a policy debate that should happen in parliament. I don't think that this is something that will be decided upon a whim or fancy. It has to be rigorously debated in parliament, and that's what we're hoping for in the upcoming session.
0: The question is, will the NCP Sharad Pawar be a part of that debate? Because right now it seems that your party has decided only on the condition of 50% proportional increase that you will go with the NDA. But just stay on with me. Allow me to bring in our other guests. Tom Wadakkan, the biggest question right now is that the BJP will do what it takes to A, seek revenge on what was possibly a humiliation of April 17th, where the bill was defeated, and now to cobble up the numbers no matter what it takes.
9: Well, we are certainly concerned about this particular bill because that is more about women's reservation bill. And that is an issue which they are trying to sideline. Our issue is that once we bring the delimitation issue and based on the current, the earlier census, we will be able to immediately short circuit the whole thing and introduce women's reservation bill, which I think is what is the basic issue. That would, you know, create a very, it will affect the fundamental shape of parliamentary structure. And that is opposed by the Indy Alliance and others. And this is our party's position, that we want this bill going and we believe that we will be able to pull it through despite the positions taken by the Congress or other parties. Because this is about women's reservation, which is on high priority with our Prime Minister and the party.
0: If I can come in on this, the women's reservation bill is already passed.
9: It has been passed in one house. It has to be reintroduced or it has to be passed in the Lok Sabha.
0: But how are both the bills tied?
9: Both the bills are tied. In fact, by delimitation, we would be able to do a quick, you know, charge in such a way that we will be able to push this women's reservation bill so that reservation
0: comes on high priority. But if intent is to have women representation and an increase of women representation in parliament, which I think is very noble, then why not, to begin with, make things easier and do it with the capacity that you have right now in Lok Sabha? Why must you, you know, link it to delimitation because there'll be a proportional increase to do it then? Why don't we just go ahead and implement delimitation on the numbers where we stand today?
9: If that is possible, we'll certainly love to do it. But there are the naysayers, you know, who won't allow us to do it. If that is the case, we will go right ahead and do it.
0: But Mr. Wadakkan, you've had the Congress on the floor of the House on April 17th, and I would think that's the LOP who got up and said, do it on the numbers that exist, we support you.
9: That's what they say. But when it comes down to the reality of passing the bill, they will oppose us a tooth and nail. This is all very well to say that they will support us. But let them do it and show
0: their true colors in Parliament. So they don't believe it. Okay, Akhil Chitre, spokesperson, Shiv Sena, UBT, how worried are you with the developments that are taking place on the sideline where one of your allies, Sharad Pawar, NCP, late night meetings yesterday with the chief minister and a possibility now of, you know, it's in the realms of speculation, going with the NDA?
10: See, these are just rumors, and definitely India Alliance is going to be intact and Sharad Pawar ji is not going to go with the NDA. That is for sure. And coming back to this delimitation
0: bill, Anish Gawande, can you give him that assurance?
8: We are a part of the India Alliance. How many times will I give this assurance?
0: Not going to go with the NDA.
8: Preeti, I'll tell you one thing. From the day my party was split, every other day when there's a slow news day, rumors keep emerging that we're going to go with the NCP Ajit Pawar, we're going to go with the BJP, we're going to merge with the Congress. Okay. I don't know how many more assurances we can get.
0: Okay, Akhil Chitra, make your point. I want to bring in Jayant Manekar in there.
10: So they are definitely going to be with us. And coming back to the delimitation bill, we view it as a political tool for gerrymandering aimed at reducing the representatives of southern and western parts. And so definitely we are going to, as Shiv Sena, Uddhav Balasaheb Thackeray, we are definitely going to oppose this bill if there are no rectifications made. And definitely NCP is going to be with us in that.
0: Okay. Jayant Marikar, how do you read the current political situation in the state of Maharashtra? Do you see Sharad Pawar, who's an astute politician and a pragmatic politician above all?
11: You see, Sharad Pawar, in his over 50, 60-year-old political career, he may have had personal relations with all the BJP leaders, but never had any alliance with BJP. Even in 99, after breaking from Congress, he didn't join BJP, but he preferred Congress. So at this juncture, on the point of this delimitation, or Supriya's one particular word, she used the word in quote-unquote, consider, we may consider if it is 50% increase. Based on that, if this is a thinking that these eight MPs and maybe 10 remaining 10 MLAs are joining BJP, that's not what Sharad Pawar would see at the fag end of his career when he's already 86 and was seen in the wheelchair at the time of his granddaughter's wedding. No, he will not do that. What is the point is, there are rumors being spread that he is going to join BJP, particularly as BJP wants, particularly a two-third majority for that. And on the second point, I know Mr. Anish Gawande may not agree with me, but there is a bargaining also going on with Congress and NCP. And to keep that bargaining in good faith also, even there are rumors being spread by NCP Sharad Pawar faction that if we don't get good deal, we may switch to BJP in order to get a good bargaining so that Supriya Sule's future in Congress will also be safeguarded.
0: Lots of speculation and conspiracy theories there. But, you know, Mr. Manikar, it's interesting on how you've summed it up. I want to bring in Sanjay Jha into this conversation. Sanjay Jha, 30 seconds, sir. Please conclude.
7: Well, let me tell you one thing. I think my friend Tom, we were in Congress together. I think either he's made a Freudian slip or he's put out before the viewers of India today the real strategic, and I would call it as an underhand strategic move to try and force bills into parliament that actually have no connection. What has the woman's reservation bill got to do with delimitation? But Tom says, instead of it being decoupled, he says, no, they need to be aligned. Clearly, you can see that the entire attempt in parliament that was done before the assembly elections in Bengal was nothing but done to influence women's votes. So the BJP has touched such an abysmal depth, Preeti, and you're a woman and a distinguished editor. Can you imagine manipulating women psychologically by actually creating bills in parliament that they knew would never be passed?
0: Sanjay, you have 30 seconds.
7: Making a mockery of the legislative process.
0: Tom Vadakkan, because it was directed at you, I'm going to bring you in first. Go ahead, sir.
9: Sanjay Jha is a dear friend. He has a point of view which he has just expressed. This is not about an invite for women. This is about a position that we have taken that women's reservation is on top priority. And we will stand by it. Sanjay Jha's dear friend, whatever he says is his view. And I do hope he has been taken back by the Congress. And I wish him good luck because he has been defending the Congress better than many of the spokesperson. Thank you.
0: Well, that was quite graceful, Mr. Vadakkan. I'll bring in Anish Gawande. Anish Gawande, 30 seconds.
8: You know, unfortunately, we have reduced policy to theatrics on issues as important as delimitation, as important as women's reservation. I don't think these sort of considerations of which party's support will lead to what alliance shifting where should be the basis of discussion. What is sad is that we've forgotten how to debate in parliament. What's sad is that parliament doesn't consider these items as policy agenda issues. It only considers the politics behind them.
0: Can I get the Shiv Sena UBT spokesperson, sir? Quick 30 seconds wrap up.
10: As you rightly mentioned before in this debate, stating that the Bharatiya Janata Party wants to take revenge this time because the delimitation bill was not being passed last time. They have been hell-bent breaking political parties right, left and center. But still, they won't be able to bring this bill this time.
0: Okay. Mr. Manekar, do you think, because like Mr. Menkar, because you suggested that he's an astute politician, he's never gone with the BJP, and we're speaking of Mr. Sharad Pawar, might not ally with the BJP, but might support the delimitation bill?
11: Yeah, this is possible, which the hint here, Supriya Sule has already given. This is quite possible, but that will, we cannot speculate at all that he's joining NDA, that too at the age of 86, and for 12 years, during the period of Narendra Modi, he did not join.
0: So you think that's not a possibility? The possibility is of possible support for the delimitation bill, but not possible support to the NDA. All right. So with that, gentlemen, thank you for joining us. This is a debate we are going to continue to have in days to come. We are only inching closer to the monsoon session, and it promises to be a rather, and if I can pun on the monsoon bit, a stormy session. This parliament session, monsoon session, hold on, too many ifs and buts there. Let's quickly move on to our next story. Well, we've been tracking this very closely since yesterday, where a cleanliness drive launched by the Tinsukia Municipal Board in Assam has now drawn national attention. The municipality's Hall of Shame campaign uses CCTV cameras installed at several locations across Tinsukia and Assam to name and shame public urinators. One of the largest industrial hubs of Assam, Tinsukia, is now identifying people allegedly caught urinating in public or littering. Images captured by the cameras are then displayed on LED screens at prominent locations in the town, with officials hoping the public display will act as a deterrent and encourage cleaner civic behavior. Meanwhile, Rajya Sabha MP Milind Deora wants Mumbai civic body to adopt the same model. Earlier, the Mysuru City Corporation installed mirrors along a wall near the suburban bus stand to discourage public urination. All of this has led to a larger debate where Indians are concerned. One has to admit, where it comes down to civic sense, we need a bit more there. And is it just a civic issue, a cultural issue, a gender issue, whatever it might be? It is time now, instead of just please, and we had that with the Prime Minister 12 years ago from the ramparts of the Red Fort where he pledged Swachh Bharat. Now, the please need to, there needs to be a crackdown, many would suggest. Extract fines if you find public urinators or those who litter in public, or public humiliation. And there are lots of trains of thought on that. Joining me right now is comedian Cyrus Brocha. Thank you, Cyrus, for taking the time out and joining us this evening. My first question, we've had the likes from your city, Milind Deora, who's an MP, who has advocated adopting the Assam model of naming and shaming public urinators. Do you agree? What's your take?
12: Firstly, I'm very pro Milind Deora. Whichever party he goes to, I follow him like a Pomeranian. I think he's spot on. We've been, you know, we have lots of issues in the country, no doubt about it. I mean, there are huge issues from poverty and infrastructure issues and, you know, I mean, war and nuclear proliferation. All these things are there as well, no doubt. But we must not forget the simple things, the everyday things. And I think India needs about a 2-year course in etiquette. And this is not about Amir Gareeb. This is about everybody. I mean, it's just everybody seems to not understand ki boss, ye apna locality hai, let's keep it soft, let's keep it clean. And they don't follow anything. And I don't know, I've lost my, I cry at night thinking about this for hours at a time. You know, people just leave me alone because I'm so upset. The biggest problem is that we used to do a show called MTV Bakra many years ago. And in Delhi, on the road to Faridabad, we did these gags where we stop people who urinate. And the boys there knew ki this spot and that spot is the one which is frequented the most. So we stopped mostly two-wheelers. This is the December winter of Delhi, December Jan. This is obviously very cold. And it became like a social experiment. Our idea was to make fun and, you know, catch people in an awkward moment. Ye kyun kar raha hai, ye wo, ye wo. But it became more like every time we stopped them, they were so hurt. And then I started empathizing with them. So one guy would say, abhi kya karu? 100 kilometer ka journey hai. Main kya karu abhi? Beech mein kuch hai nahi toilet. To kahan pe karu? So I didn't have an answer for that because it was like, really, that's unfair. You know, it's cold, you're feeling like, you know, you need to release at that point, at some point, after 2-hour journey on a two-wheeler in the cold of the evening and not a spot to, not a proper infrastructure in place for a toilet. So we had a lot of these issues and I started realizing that this is an all-India issue. In Mumbai, I know by heart where the public toilets are. And in South Mumbai, I'm okay because I'm an old man now, so I need to pee all the time. It's part of what we do for a living. But as you go further, you start finding there less and less toilets in certain parts. And I can't understand why we build anything without thinking about the toilet, whether it's a restaurant, whether it's, you know, a place to watch shows. Everywhere the toilet has been given very poor treatment. I think the toilet is the ultimate minority of India, and that someone should finally stand up for the toilet. I'm glad Bilind has done that, because it's just a very simple thing. You pay your taxes. Small basic things like road should be okay. You shouldn't die in a manhole. And above all, if you need to pee, there should be something nearby. It doesn't have to be in the immediate 10 meter, but it should be at least in the next 5 to 10 minutes, you should be able to find your way to a toilet anywhere in the country.
0: Well, you know, at one level, bang on, Cyrus, coining toilets as the ultimate minority, and you are right, there are just not too many toilets or even adequate toilets. We have an acute lack of civic infrastructure in this country. But if you do, you know, let's flip it a bit, Cyrus. If you look at other countries, let's look at the UK, let's look at America, most toilets are paid facilities. So even though it's not easy to access free public toilets, there is a sense that people are not going to start peeing in public. In India, that context is not there. Do you think it's a cultural context, or is it just gender?
12: Oh, yes, firstly, the males are to blame more, obviously. No question about that. If you ever go into a female toilet, and I have done, which is against the law, it's always cleaner. There's no question whether it's in an airport, a train station, local public toilet. But that's another matter. I'm coming up to the social ramifications of this whole thing, which is basically, we are not taught, and this again, it doesn't necessarily mean just poor people or unfit people and all. It's across the board and across our different classes of society. We are not taught that it's important to not pee in public. If the role models are wrong, from your grandfather over there, you first saw peeing. So that's a big problem. So if we go to London or Paris, we're shocked. I was shocked the first time when they suddenly said you have to pay money to pee. And I didn't have any coins on me because we were a big group, and I wasn't carrying anything on me. And so I had to go back and get money to, you know. But I think we're not ready for that. Because first, you have to have the basic internal system working where you realize that you want to keep your city, and by that, I mean city becomes country, clean. And by that, you don't want to pee or defecate in public. It's just not a possibility, no matter how bad your kidneys are, or how old you are, or whatever leakage is happening. You just don't want to do that. So that now goes back, as like you said, directly to our Sanskriti and Parampara, which has to change slightly.
0: Well, you do study the society quite closely, even if it's for comic relief. But Cyrus, how do you grow a civic conscience? Because then it's not a class issue. It's not an education issue or a literacy issue. You see Mercedes and you see people throwing out trash from a car like that as well.
12: That's because the law is taking its course there and you're scared. You're scared you'll be caught or whatever. So that's the main, the stick is working there, not the carrot. For us. But here, when Vinan says you have to shame them and all that, I think he's completely right. But that's the later action to be taken for the adult who's doing wrong. I want to go back to the beginning. It's just how we are unkind to animals or don't have to, you know, have basic etiquette with other people, open doors for ladies, let senior citizens pass. All these basic stuff has to start from childhood. I think schools and all should forget ABC. First, teach us all this, especially for the Indian male child. Yeah, beta, yehi to nahi karna hai, toilet pe jana padega. And then explain what is a toilet. Of course, there has to be a toilet. That's another story altogether. Yeah, the cart horse issue is going on there at the same time. But we've improved. There are some more toilets. There are definitely more toilets than I was in the 90s when I was growing up. So there's a little improvement in that direction. So let's not blame the government for everything. I think this is a whole Indian male phenomenon. We have to take toilet tuitions. And the toilet tuitions start at home. And in those first few years, the kid should feel a sense of pride in not wanting to dirty the locality. And this extends from not just the toilet, but also about, you know, our East Colony, East Lane, we should be trying to look after it. We should be spick and span. But we're still spitting, we're still peeing, we're still throwing things out of, as you said, Mercedes cars. It doesn't make any difference. If I take a camera, I can shoot about 10 different people from 10 different classes of society marauding the pavement and the roads. Because there's no love. We talk about Mother Earth and, you know, Ma, Dhanthi and all that, but it's not really, it's just all move only stuff where you talk about things, but you don't do anything. So I want to go back, and the children have to be taught. I think teach them civic love first, love for the area they live in. Why? I don't want to be communal, but if you go to a Parsi Bagh, it's always clean. Nobody's being in public. If they can do it, a small minority, why can't the rest of India?
0: Well, I love the word toilet tuitions, but if we wait for toilet tuitions, Cyrus, that's two generations. And you know, that's a long wait for people to grow a civic conscience with toilet tuitions. In the meanwhile, do you think it's a hefty fine? Because usually it's money that could put the fear of God in the mind of Indians. Is it paisa pay karna padega, so best not to do it?
12: I'm pro the Assam code and method simply because I feel that this entire, you know, the word shame or sharam is gone out of, it's extinct. It doesn't work anymore. So we have to bring that back firstly. So people feel a sense, because they don't. I remember the answers I got when I was asking them, ki yahan pe kyun karna hai? And then the answer would be things like, yahan pe nahi to kahan? You know, it's not enter their head that it's wrong. You know, that's the whole issue. And they only enter with some sense of sharam or shame.
0: But, you know, Cyrus, I had a bunch of very accomplished women on my show yesterday, and they said this is a breach of privacy.
12: This is not your father's road. This is our road. It's India's road, Maharashtra's road, Delhi's road. They can't be there and get away with it. It's not wrong. No privacy here. I will shoot the offending member as well. Put it all up there. Let them feel a real sense of shame. Their families will be appalled, and then people understand that boss, they don't have to do it. Please. Because the fact of the matter is, like, people coming up one way. If you ask them what are they doing, they tell you, why don't you also do it? You know, how do we get people to understand it's wrong? It's a fundamental issue is that. The second issue is that, of course, if nothing's working, you shame them and then put the pictures up, put videos up, make it the biggest selling thing on your networks. And hopefully, you know, the word will come across because you don't want to be the next guy. Your wife, your mother, your sister, your brothers, your people, you know, all of them will feel a sense of shame for you and by you. So I'm not against it. I don't know if fines work. Fines, how much can we fine them? Are we really going to fine 10 grand with a guy like completely miserable at the end of the day? No. So for 500 bucks, and I don't know, it's like 500 in Mumbai, I think. I know a few people will keep the money with them and be in public. So I think we have to go back to the shaming situation. So Milan is absolutely right.
0: No, I tend to agree with you. Name and shame. If you can unzip yourself in public, even though it's in a corner, then you deserve to be outed. But Cyrus, do you think we talk about these issues enough? Because it never really comes up. We need to be more fixated about these civic issues because this is a clear problem with us, a lack of civic sense.
12: Absolutely. I'm fully on for this. You know, I think we don't take it seriously. Some kinds of news, you blow up stories which are not really relevant after some time. This is relevant 24 hours a day, 7 days a week, generation after generation. And we still made no headway. Like you said, the Lexus guy or the Mercedes guy spitting pan out of the... I mean, it's all... Every day you see it. And, I mean, there's no end to that. So, again, we have to go to the beginning and start. The Indian mail is defective. Let's face that. We have to fix lots of things. Okay, we have to surgically do little things here and there to make him a better person. And it's going to take... It will take one or two generations. I can't see it happening. Like, I'm a horrible Indian mail, but I'm still better than some of these other guys. You know, I mean, it's just... I apologize to the women of India. I don't know what else to say. I think they are a far better species than the men. There's no question in my mind.
0: Well, you know, I think as representing the Indian women, thank you for saying it for what it is, Cyrus. And thank you for taking the time out this evening.
12: My pleasure. Now I have to pee.
0: Right, okay. All right, bye, Cyrus. Thank you. All right, viewers, with that, it's a wrap on this show. Do stay with us. On the other side is my colleague, Gaurav Sawant.

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Listen to the chants that has Asim Munir quaking in his boots. Listen in. Pakistan Army is confronting its worst nightmare because trouble is not just in Pakistan-occupied Jammu and Kashmir. On a map, I want to show you that Pakistan is facing fires on multiple fronts, from Pakistan-occupied Jammu and Kashmir to Gilgit-Baltistan, again part of POJK, what Pakistan calls its northern areas, to Baluchistan, to Khyber Pakhtunkhwa. So multiple provinces in Pakistan and Pakistan-occupied Jammu and Kashmir are on fire, and this uprising is very real. The Joint Awami Action Committee in Pakistan-occupied Jammu and Kashmir has called for a massive march to Muzaffarabad. It's drawing protesters from across Pakistan-occupied Jammu and Kashmir, including from Gilgit and Baltistan that Pakistan claims are its northern areas. But what began as a movement against inflation, against heavy and very high electricity prices and load shedding, now has actually evolved into a much larger political movement against the Pakistan Army, with protesters openly rejecting Islamabad's narrative. Remember, Pakistan claims the Kashmir it illegally occupies is called Azad Kashmir. But here these leaders in POJK who say there is not Azad Kashmir, it is occupied Kashmir, it is Makbuza Kashmir. As this movement gathers momentum, Pakistan has responded with sweeping security crackdowns across multiple areas. Protesters have been shot at, protesters have been killed, and we'll show you images of protesters being shot at virtually at point blank range in Pakistan-occupied Jammu and Kashmir. There's a massive internet crackdown and shutdown. Despite that internet shutdown, some of these videos have made it to public domain on social media platforms across the world. Pakistan Army Chief Asim Munir has deployed an additional 4,000 paramilitary forces, Pakistani Rangers, to stop this march to Muzaffarabad. Internet and communication once again has been shut down. Cities, towns, villages, they've been sealed. In fact, Pakistan Army is not permitting food, water or essential supplies, even vegetables. They're not being permitted to reach POJK. So on Tuesday, reports said at least 8 protesters were killed ahead of this march, and this has fueled further public anger. It's getting larger crowds onto the streets. India has exposed Pakistan Army and Pakistan government over this crackdown in Pakistan-occupied Jammu and Kashmir. The Ministry of External Affairs, in a statement, and you will in a moment from now hear Randhir Jaiswal, the spokesperson of Ministry of External Affairs, they said this unrest is the consequence of decades of exploitation, denial of the most basic fundamental rights and poor governance in Pakistan-occupied Jammu and Kashmir, including northern areas. So responding to violence against protesters, the Ministry of External Affairs said there are credible reports of severe police brutality, protesters having been killed and many injured. India has called upon the international community to take note of these developments and hold Pakistan government and Pakistan Army accountable for massive human rights violations across Pakistan-occupied Jammu and Kashmir. The government has also accused the regime in Islamabad and Rawalpindi of attempting to divert global attention through a series of misinformation campaigns instead of addressing the anger on the streets of Pakistan-occupied Jammu and Kashmir. But this is no longer a story just about Pakistan-occupied Jammu and Kashmir. While Pakistan battles an unprecedented wave of protests in POJK, it continues to grapple with a freedom movement, with a freedom struggle in Baluchistan. And this freedom struggle is gaining momentum, so much so that there are leaders across Pakistan who now admit and openly that the writ of the Pakistan state, the writ of the Pakistan army, no longer runs across many parts of Baluchistan. And that's not the only pressure point. Khyber Pakhtunkhwa
that restive province.

0: the northwest frontier province of Pakistan. There are large parts of this territory where the Tehreek-e-Taliban Pakistan control that entire area. Pakistan Army is no longer there. So there are multiple pressure points across Pakistan. The big question is Pakistan going under? The story tonight is not just about Pakistan Army's atrocities in Pakistan-occupied Jammu and Kashmir. It's about a people rising against Pakistan Army jackboots and atrocities from Pakistan-occupied Jammu and Kashmir to Balochistan to Khyber Pakhtunkhwa. I get you much more in this report.
1: These are the scenes Pakistan never wanted the world to see. The cries for Azadi have never been louder. What began in June as protests over inflation, unemployment and governance has transformed into something far bigger. A mass movement, a direct challenge to Pakistan's political and military establishment. And the march towards Muzaffarabad could well become its defining moment. Lakhs of Kashmiris are taking part in this march. At the heart of this movement is the Joint Awami Action Committee. And they have one message for the establishment. This is not Azad Kashmir. This is territory occupied by Pakistan. The movement is no longer confined to political activists or local leaders. Women, elderly citizens, traders, students, and even children have joined the march, reflecting the depth of public anger and the scale of participation.
2: मेरी आप सब पाकिस्तानी आवाम से गुजारिश है कि हमारे साथ खड़े हो, हमें हक के लिए आवाज उठा रहे हैं। क्यों आप लोग पीछे खड़े? हुकूमत पाकिस्तान और हुकूमत आजाद कश्मीर से मेरा ये मुतालबा है कि हमारे मुतालबात फौरन माने जाए। उठो लोगो, बगावत से कयामत का समा कर दो। उठो लोगो, बगावत से कयामत का समा कर दो। But as the movement gathers momentum, so has the crackdown. Just a day ago, Pakistan security forces opened fire on protesters, with local reports saying at least 8 people were killed. India has condemned the crackdown, saying the unrest is the outcome of years of exploitation and repression by Pakistan in Pakistan-occupied Jammu Kashmir. New Delhi has also called on the international community to take note of Islamabad's brutality in the region.
3: The ongoing protests in Pakistan-occupied Jammu and Kashmir are a direct consequence of Pakistan's systemic exploitation, denial of fundamental rights and administrative oppression.
1: Much of the public anger is now directed at Pakistan's military establishment. Field Marshal Asim Munir has emerged as the principal target of the protester slogans. And the criticism is no longer coming only from Pakistan-occupied Kashmir. Even the voices within Pakistan has acknowledged that they are facing a massive challenge on multiple fronts.
4: Pura Baloch ilaqa Pakistan ke ikhtiyar se nikal chuka tha. आज भी वहां पर पाकिस्तान हुकूमत की कोई रिट मौजूद नहीं है लेकिन हम तो बलोच इलाके को रो रहे थे अब तो पश्तून इलाका भी खून में नहा रहा है आपने अगर सियासत करनी है तो वर्दी उतार कर आइए इलेक्शन में हिस्सा लीजिए पता चल जाएगा कि वर्दी वाले को लोग क्या वोट देते
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1: The slogans echoing on the road of Muzaffarabad are no longer just about inflation or governance. They are about identity, representation, and decades of simmering resentment against Pakistan's rule. Bureau Report, India Today.
0: And Pakistan is burning on multiple fronts. For decades, Pakistan claimed that Pakistan-occupied Jammu and Kashmir was so-called Azad Kashmir or Free Kashmir. But was that the truth? The truth is emerging for all to see now. Those 80,000 plus people who are on the streets, who say they're not getting food, they are being starved. The British used to do that in India when they occupied India. The British did that pre-1947. Pakistanis are doing that right now in Pakistan-occupied Jammu and Kashmir. They're not letting food trucks travel to Pakistan-occupied Jammu and Kashmir. They're not letting water, vegetables, meat, medicines, milk, none of that is being permitted to go into Pakistan-occupied Jammu and Kashmir. That is how Asim Munir, the jihadi general of Pakistan, is treating so-called fellow Muslims in POJK. Pakistan Army has resorted to the worst form of atrocities. Security forces are not only starving people of Pakistan-occupied Jammu and Kashmir, the leaders of the protest, they've been compelled to say that they're living not in Azad Kashmir, but in Makbuza Kashmir. They are not free. They don't have even the right to choose their own leaders. Pakistan's ISI elects their leaders for them. The truth about Pakistan Army Chief's brutalities in POJK and Balochistan and Khyber Pakhtunkhwa are emerging. But Pakistani media and civil society have been silent on atrocities of Pakistan Army, even in Pakistan's Punjab province, where activists of Tehreek-e-Labbaik were massacred in Pakistan's Punjab province, where PTI workers were massacred in D Chowk. But then Pakistan kept quiet about it. Joining me on India First is Major Adil Raja. He's an ex-Pakistan Army officer. In fact, his father also served in the Pakistan Army. He's a second or a third generation officer, now living in exile in the United Kingdom. He joins us from London. Arzu Kazmi is a senior journalist who joins us from Pakistan. Dr. Tara Kartha is a strategic affairs analyst and expert. And Sushant Sareen, of course, senior fellow at the Observer Research Foundation, somebody who keeps a hawk eye on developments across the region. Arzu, हम लेके रहेंगे आजादी. These are the chants from Ravalakot to Muzaffarabad. What is happening in so-called Azad Kashmir? What is happening in Pakistan-occupied Kashmir? आप हमें क्या बता सकती है? इस समय क्या स्थिति है वहाँ पर?
7: To be very honest, Gaurav, media तो बिल्कुल खामोश है. और जिस तरह की press conferences और meetings दिखाई जा रही हैं, वो वही लोग हैं जो state की कहीं बात को repeat करेंगे. सो आई डोंट थिंक के 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इसके ऊपर बात कर पाएंगे.
0: And Major Raja, videos seem to indicate Pakistan Army opened fire on protesters. There have been reports that there were 8 fatalities in the current round of firing. There are reports that several bodies were thrown into the river earlier. There's a missing persons case that may come up, as Arzu was also pointing out. What are you picking up? Why is Pakistan Army under Asim Munir resorting to such tactics in POK?
6: Gaurav, I've been covering this protest for the last 37 days on a daily basis, and I've been doing a live stream, and I've been smuggling videos out of AJK, the Pakistan-administered Kashmir. I've been playing it, and I've got the privilege of sitting in London. So the Pakistani media, Arzu is right. I hate to admit, because of how the tables have turned, we used to be on the opposing corners of this fight. But how the tables have turned, obviously, in the AJK and in Pakistan, the Pakistani media is just staying quiet on the entire fiasco of the military establishment in AJK. And not only in AJK, while there were dead bodies of policemen lying on the roads of Quetta, the Pakistani media was dancing on the concert in the Quetta club. So that is all going on. But in AJK, the reports indicate that 73 people have been confirmed killed and their dead bodies have been stolen. Like you've mentioned, Murid Ke massacre. But Murid Ke massacre's dead bodies were returned to the families. But I would point towards the Islamabad massacre of D Chowk on 26th of November 2024, where the 111 Brigade, the Mashallah Brigade of my army, of which I'm a third generation officer, opened fire on the people, unarmed people, and they stole away the dead bodies. 105 dead bodies were never returned to the families.
0: 105 dead bodies in Pakistan, yes. Punjab province.
6: Yes, in Islamabad, the capital of Pakistan, Islamabad, right in front of the parliament in the D-Chowk. 105 dead bodies were stolen and they were never returned and they were buried, just like the dead bodies of small little innocent girls of Lal Masjid during General Musharraf's tenure, who were buried right next to the police training academy in Islamabad, the Sehala. Yes. So, inke muh ko khoon lag gaya hai na. So you were asking, why are they firing? Now, the second biggest thing is that it started as a conventional protest movement and it has evolved into something much larger. Something is a much larger political challenge for the Pakistani military establishment, which has always been ruling the country. But the problem over here, Gaurav, is that the social contract between the state and the people is based on just allocation of resources. Pakistani resources are being allocated, number one, to debt servicing and then to the military of the country. And once all the resources are given to the military and then given to the very huge and humongous government, there's nothing left to give to the people. And once you've got nothing left to give, then people compare that, listen, yaar, wo India ki taraf dekho, udhar to Kashmir ke andar jo hai development project chal rahe hai, why there is no development project over here? And for example, in Balochistan, the natural gas is extracted out of Balochistan, but the Baloch people never get the natural gas. And the rest of the Pakistan
0: sui gas. Give me a moment. Give me a moment. That's a very important point to raise. So for the first part of this debate, I want to stay on Pakistan-occupied Jammu and Kashmir, and then I'll come to Balochistan and Khyber Pakhtunkhwa. And we have a long show because we want our viewers to know. We are showing you a map of how there's trouble on every front. Sushant Sareen, few people analyze Pakistan better than you. Internet shut down, but videos are still emerging. Leaders in POJK are saying that they are in Makbuza Kashmir. They are in occupied Pakistan, occupied Kashmir. Sir, in your appreciation, why is Pakistan Army or the security forces opening fire and resorting to such strong-arm tactics in Rawalkot and Muzaffarabad? Sushant Sareen.
8: Gaurav, I think the answer to your question is an old Sanskrit phrase, Vinash Kale Vipreet Buddhi. When the time or your doom is coming, you do the most stupid things. And frankly, the ruling paradigm in the current regime is that if you block all bad news, that means only good things are happening. But that's not happening because we have somebody like Major Adil Raja sitting out here. He is a very valuable source for people like us, because in any case, AJK was a dark area. There was nothing which would ever come out of that area anyways. And now with the kind of coverage which people like Major Raja and others are giving, That is our window to what is happening over there. So one is that. Second, I think they never realized the depth of sentiment in that area. And they always assume that these are people, these are cattle who will always come regardless of what we do, because they stand by the Pakistan army no matter what. So yes, there will be some kind of political demand. But Gaurav, just imagine, over 30 days, look at the kind of crowds that are sitting in Rawalpindi. I don't remember any agitation. We've seen the cockroaches in Delhi, right? Who the Pakistani media keeps talking about. Clowns like Raza Rumi and others who think that some major movement is happening. There are not even 10 people out there, right? But you look at this place. There are thousands, tens of thousands of people under the most oppressive circumstances, under the most oppressive circumstances. If you participate in this gathering, your bank accounts are being seized, your jobs are being lost, all kinds of repression is being carried out, and yet people are out there. Sustaining a demonstration like that over 30 days, when there is a complete ban on foodstuff, on medicine, on all kinds of other things, it is a remarkable thing that shows the sense of commitment of the people in this area. Now, what is happening is that the Pakistan army is very clearly panicking. And allow me a half a minute. Just today, there was supposed to be the long march. They've delayed it by 1 week. Yes. And the reason being that the traditional patsies of the Pakistan army, you know, like Rental Raja, no relation to Major Adil Raja, thankfully, and other clowns from the People's Party and others who are hand in glove with the Pakistan army have been sent to this area to try and assuage the crowds. But what is going to happen? If this demonstration winds down, because certain assurances will be made to these people, the repression will be notched up, because all the people who are leading or who are spearheading this agitation are going to be hunted down by the Pakistan army. That's the track record.
0: Yes.
8: I suspect that these have been people who have been sent to pacify the situation, because the Pakistan army has clearly run out of ideas on how to control the situation in POJK. Remember one thing, it's not as though it's only in POJK. Even in POGB, there are problems, very, very serious problems which are emerging out there. But again, you know, they think we'll send the Aga Khan out there. He'll manage the situation out there. It's not that simple. They have to understand.
0: Pakistan occupied Jammu and Kashmir here, and Pakistan occupied Gilgit and Baltistan, both facing this trouble. And I'll just come back to you on that point. But I want to bring in Dr. Tara Kartha, because Field Marshal Asif Munir seems to be remarkably confident despite fires on multiple fronts. He thinks he's getting away with murder. He's locked up Imran Khan and he's gotten away with it. He's massacred people in Pakistan's Punjab province. He's massacred people in Balochistan. He's massacred people in Khyber Pakhtunkhwa. And now he's carried out a massacre in Pakistan-occupied Jammu and Kashmir. And he's getting away with it, madam.
9: I don't, Gaurav, you're quite right. But I doubt if he's going to get away with it this time. One aspect people forget is that, I mean, Adil Raja, whom, by the way, hats off to him for his courage in what he is able to say, is that this area is a very, very strong recruitment area for the Pakistan army.
0: Yes.
9: Sudan, the Sudan tribe, which this Sardar Aman Khan, he's from the Sudan tribe. Sudan tribe gives the largest number of generals to the Pakistan army. What do those people feel? This is a very dangerous game. I mean, if you remember way back in 1955, correct me if I'm wrong, the revolt started in exactly the same area. Punj, Rawalkot, in this place called Parandri. At that time, it was a tehsil. Now, of course, it's a district. Same areas, same problem. And again, correct me if I'm wrong, each time the crowds have grown, because the more you fire on people, the more people will come onto the roads to support them. There are children out there.
0: Yes.
9: So, this is...
0: Little schoolgirls, they are out on the streets protesting.
9: Fantastic coverage, by the way, by you guys. The thing is, you have protests, we also have protests, right? As a democracy, we also have protests. You have the police will control it. They will sit down, they'll watch the whole thing. After 3 days, everybody goes home. And that's that. This is not, the police in POK have very little powers. The bureaucracy in POK is entirely Pakistani.
0: Yes.
9: So who's going to speak for them?
0: So nobody, this is absolutely nobody. Yeah. But the killing of people, the massacre that's taking place, and I'm surprised, Arzu, that people in Pakistan are not rising against a massacre that's taking place. How can Pakistan army in today's day and age behave like General Dyer's army? What General Dyer did in Jallianwala Bagh, Arzu, Asim Munir seems to be doing it in Pakistan, whether in Balochistan or in Khyber Pakhtunkhwa or in Pakistan's Punjab province. He killed PTI people. He killed Tehreek-e-Labbaik people. Now he's killing Kashmiris. So Pakistan is like a candle that's burning on both ends, Arzu. Matlab 50 se zyada. Major Adil Raja to keh rahe 75 ke aaspaas log, 75 people have died. Our information was more than 50 have been killed in POJK and in Balochistan.
7: Exactly, Gaurav, जैसे मैंने कहा न्यूज बाहर नहीं आ रही बट आई वॉन्ट टू से के मेजर राजा जो हैं वो ये डेफिनेटली 180 डिग्री पे घूम गए. अगर उनको याद हो तो कुछ साल पहले वो सोशल मीडिया पर हर कॉर्नर से मुझे 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
0: Major Raja, has Pakistan army lost control of Balochistan? You know, we heard what Maulana Fazlur Rahman said. He seemed to indicate that 7-8 districts, Pakistan army has absolutely no control. Reports indicate BLA now holds towns and dominates highways. But there is an entire core headquarters in Quetta. So what is Pakistan army doing in Balochistan, sir?
6: Gaurav, first I'll like to take the right to respond to Arzu Kazmi. Wo theek keh rahi hai. The tables have turned. I've already acknowledged. Jo wo baat keh rahi hai ke how Pakistan is being suppressed. Mujhe 99-year prison sentence diya gaya hai sirf freedom of speech ki wajah se, UK ke andar journalism karne ki wajah se. Jin halat ke andar main Pakistan se bahar aaya, main Pakistan mein rehte hue, I was standing up for democracy in Pakistan, standing up for my right to vote, and I voted for Imran Khan, mere local MNA the. Aur jab maine unke liye awaaz uthai to mere ghar Kalashnikovs leke ISI aa gayi aur mujhe raaton raat wahan se nikalna pada. 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So far, I've been given 99-year prison sentence, designated a terrorist under Schedule 4, and my extradition is being asked recently by the UK government in exchange for accepting the grooming gang members. Just imagine. So I have not only given my share of blood while fighting for my country, but I am again doing what I'm supposed to do for my country, and I'll keep on doing that. So having said that,
0: of course,
6: I would also like to compliment what Sushant Sareen sir said. The biggest story which we are missing regarding Kashmir, AJK, is that the biggest story is the persistence of the protest. You know, regardless of one's political perspective, a prolonged popular mobilization in a disputed territory deserve sustained international attention and independent reporting, and I am trying to do that. Now, coming over to Balochistan, what you asked me, Gaurav, the writ of the Pakistani military and the Pakistani state is non-existent in Balochistan, and I can say that with authority based on my first-hand reporting and knowledge of Balochistan. شام کے وقت پاکستان کی فوج باہر کیا پاکستان کی پولیس بھی باہر نہیں نکل سکتی. دا ریسنٹ سیڈ انسیڈنٹ وچ ہیپنڈ ان بلوچستان رائٹ نیکسٹ ٹو کوئٹا کنٹونمنٹ 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Pakistani military did not send in reinforcement right next to Quetta cantonment for the poor policemen whose dead bodies were even, you know, defaced dead bodies were recovered by their own relatives, and the Pakistani military wanted to take away those dead bodies because Asim Munir Saab and his Ardali had to go for the photo shoot and say that, listen, hamare paas shaheed ho gaye hain, hum shaheed de rahe hain, aur hamara right hai Pakistan ke upar hukumat karna. Now, Balochistan is 44% land mass of Pakistan, and 44% of land mass do not have jurisdiction of the Pakistani state. There are only fortifications of the Pakistani military and the Pakistani security forces, and Pakistani security forces are restricted within those fortifications, and they only come out because they have to do this nakas, from where they have to collect money from the drug smuggling routes and Iranian oil smuggling routes. The priority of the officers posted over there is to spend the 1 year they're posted there in the hard area. Half the country, rather 60% of Pakistan, is the so-called hard area, and you get 0.5 mark in your OEI. And if you're interested in the career, because at the end of the day, if you want to make your money by becoming a general, you will spend your 1 year, get that OII point and get away from there. But most of the officers go there now to get money from the smuggling routes. They tell me, sir, hamari posting kara do. I said, kya karoge Balochistan? Once I was there, they said, 1 billion kamayenge, pakde to jayenge, manenge ke 1 crore kamaya, 1 crore jama karayenge, you'll be given letter of thanks, and you'll take 99 crore and we'll do business from the money. With this kind of mindset, how can a country survive? But unfortunately, you know, personal interests are superseding national interest in our country, and I'm talking about the military higher command, the generals. This is what they're doing. They're doing to the country is criminal, and it is a regional issue now, you know.
0: It indeed is, because Sushant Sareen, the situation does appear to be horrible for Pakistan Army in Balochistan. I read your report that said Pakistan Army, as Major Raja was also pointing out, it did not even go out to rescue trapped policemen. It feared an ambush. This fear mentality of Pakistan Army just indicates it's not fit for war.
8: So, Gaurav, a couple of things. One, let me just say one quip to what Arzu was saying. She's right. If the Punjabis don't come out, they're not a very revolutionary people. But it's not a problem now of Punjab. This is now a problem in Kashmir. The Kashmiris are coming out. The Baloch are rising up in revolt. And the
0: Pashtuns,
8: in the Pashtun lands. And in Balochistan, it becomes very severe, because the BLA is actually the most popular organization in that province. And the people, you know, you're talking about what has happened in this recent ambush. Look, I'm looking at it from a somewhat different perspective. My point is, regardless of whether it was cowardice, why the Pakistan Army did not go and provide reinforcements to the besieged policemen. Was complicity. The problem is that the people in the area think that neither can the Pakistan Army protect them, nor do they think they have the faith in the Pakistan Army, because there are these conspiracy theories going around that the reason the Pakistan Army did not come was because the Pakistan Army has a land interest in this particular area, and it was their commercial interest. They wanted that these people should be wiped out. There should be a climate of fear, and these people are expelled from the region. Even if you ignore this conspiracy theory, right? The point is that if the people start thinking of the security forces in this manner, then it's game up. And on the contrary, when the BLA guys go in somewhere, they are treated as liberators.
0: Heroes,
8: There are ministers who are paying protection money to the BLA people. They cannot travel on the roads anymore. The chief minister is a puppet. He is a member of a death squad. the leader of the Pakistan People's Party, the other leader and whose house was attacked, is not just a member of Daesh, but also a member of Pakistan Army supported death squads. He heads those death squads. And this is the same Pakistan Army which then claims that it is fighting Daesh. So the problems are manifold out there. And as Major Raja is saying, the smuggling rackets coming from, especially Iran, from Iran, are happening in front of everybody's eyes. You can smuggle maybe 10 grams of gold or, you know, some maybe heroin or something. You can do it surreptitiously. But millions of barrels of oil smuggled, and you cannot smuggle them, you know, just like that. Somebody's turning a blind, somebody's taking a cut. And who is taking the cut? There are enough indications that the core commander out there is the Karor commander out there, because they're making money, and the money is going up and down the chain, and they're turning a blind eye to it, and they think that it's okay, it's business as usual. And the feeling is that the day we want to do it, we'll carry out a steamroller operation and butcher everybody and restore order.
10: It's can they do that, or is it game up for Pakistan Army in Balochistan? Sandeep Unnithan, our colleague, also joins us for more on this. Sandeep, you've been tracking Pakistan closely, and when you look at the map of Pakistan, from Pakistan-occupied Gilgit-Baltistan to Pakistan-occupied Kashmir to Khyber Pakhtunkhwa to Balochistan, practically entire Pakistan, barring pockets in Punjab and Sindh, there seems to be an uprising there. Is it game over for Pakistan Army, Sandeep?
11: Well, you know, Gaurav, you're looking at an unprecedented scenario. Never before in the last 80 years has Pakistan faced this kind of simultaneous insurrections all across the country. We last saw that in 1971 when East Pakistan broke away, it became Bangladesh. But today, the Baloch are up in arms. POJK is up in arms. And Gaurav, one point, you know, there are places in Pakistan-occupied Kashmir, Sawai Camp, Bilal Camp, Kotli Camp, Barnala, Abbas, Gulpur, these are all camps that we have covered as national security correspondent for 20 years. This is from where terrorists were launched into India to kill civilians, to kill army officers. Today, that entire launch pad thing, Pakistan-occupied Kashmir, was a major launch pad. That launch pad itself is beginning to collapse under the weight of popular protests. I mean, this is an opportunity that we've not had in decades, that part of POK, which was this very critical part of this infrastructure of terror, which recruits from Pakistan's Punjab province and pushes these recruits through Pakistan-occupied Kashmir into India, is now on the verge of collapse. I mean, look at the people out there.
10: It's on the verge of collapse. What can, you know, you mentioned an opportunity. Dr. Tara Kartha, is there an opportunity, or should we just wait and watch Pakistan collapse?
9: I don't think you should interfere, because they're doing it all themselves. You know, why go and put your head into something when it's the Pakistan Army is doing everything it can to push this collapse? In, you know, you're talking now Balochistan, right? So I'm just, you know, thinking, Gaurav, how anybody could be so, I'm sorry to say, stupid as to go and imprison Mehran Baloch? That has created huge disaffection. Because she's not violent, she's not a terrorist, she's a human rights activist, she was nominated for the Nobel. I mean, she is a person of consequence. That is one. Number two, even the Chinese are fed up, because even Gwadar, the whole infrastructure which was to come around in Gwadar to prop up, the thing has never come up. And I think what Major Adil Arzu also said is about the smuggling racket. You remember the Jamaat-e-Islami brought out a protest last year, was it not? Where they said, look, yeah, I mean, enough is enough. How about giving us Chinese fishing ships coming and poaching into Baloch waters? Who is running Balochistan? And I just saw some letter claiming that we are now independent, that Balochistan is now independent. There's a letter going around saying 83 districts are, I mean, maybe that's a over sort of exaggeration, but that you can say this. And people will actually consider that letter and say, my God, is this what we've come to? Just shows what Sandeep was saying, that this has now become, it's completely out of control.
10: And Major Adil Raja, is Pakistan completely out of control, not in control of Pakistan Army? Or is there merit in Sushant Sareen saying that Pakistan Army thinks They're a nuclear weapons state. I mean, they're one of the most modern armies, they claim, and they can steamroll over every protest because they have Donald Trump with them, the UK will listen to them, and they'll get away with murder. They'll steamroll every protest.
6: But Gaurav, you cannot nuke your own country now, can you? That is the first issue. Secondly, regarding the smuggling records, it has been institutionalized in, by the Pakistani military. I have leaked documents of the local division over there, 40 divisions documents. I have leaked them last year, and they're very much there on my profile. Their official documents proves that the oil smuggling racket at least has been institutionalized, and they're making money out of it. So how... And then the present security situation and the environment is as such that Balochistan is being run by the militant proxy death squads, like the death squad of Shafiq Mengal, who is now a People's Party leader at this. And he's got, elements of Lashkar-e-Taiba and Jaish-e-Mohammed working with him. The so-called Punjabi militant networks are part and parcel of the death squads, and they are coming under heavy attacks by the insurgents. But even these death squads are unable to run the province because the Pakistani state or the Pakistani military do not have the finances available to provide for a security force big enough to control half of the country. So they're outsourcing this job of security to these so-called militant death squads. But these guys are earning their money through the same smuggling rackets. Yes. Drug smuggling and oil smuggling records. Now, it is a very vicious cycle where the same records are being used by the insurgents, so-called BLA insurgents, so-called TTP insurgents, to earn their revenue. And the revenue is being earned by the these death squads being run by the Pakistani states of Shafiq Mengal and party. And the military itself is gaining revenue from the same...
10: The Fauji Foundation.
6: Illegal spectrum. Now, this illegal spectrum is actually, weakening the foundations of the state. And that is why I say all the time, and my colleagues in the Pakistani military don't like it. And they say, yaar, tune bahut keh liya, don't say, palle ni tela, te kardi mela mela. Mm-hmm. You know, you've got no money left to run the country. You're running the country. You've taken loans in last 3 years, equivalent to the loan taken since partition. And you've put all those loans back either into debt servicing or into the military budget or into developing central Punjab from Lahore to Rawalpindi.
10: So the last 30 seconds I have on this part of the show...
6: Give me half a minute, Gaurav. Give me half a minute. You're preparing for the breakage of Pakistan, it means. That you're putting all
10: the money in Punjab. That's the question I'm coming to. Do you see Pakistan break Sushant Sareen, or will Pakistan Army be able to, as you've argued, launch a terror strike in India and unite the country?
8: Look, I think regardless of what they try and do to get out of this sticky situation, it's only going to make matters worse. Now, let me give you one example. Major Raja talks about these death squads who have been raised to carry out, operations on behalf of the Pakistan Army. The state does not have the money to pay them. How are these guys making their money? Partly from smuggling. Or with extortion. And what that is doing is alienating the local population against these people, because one, they're oppressing them. Secondly, they're extorting money from them. Secondly, the one point I disagree with the Major Raja is, he says you can't nuke your own country. Well, he needs to restudy the Pakistan Army doctrines. Their doctrine is
10: they've bombed their own country.
8: Massive Indian slot takes place, they will bomb the Indians in their own country. So very clearly, that is part and parcel of their military doctrine. And last, and this is a point I really want to make. I don't know what will happen to Pakistan. I think it's become a kind of a toxic jelly right now. But I think one thing which I would hold the feet of the government of India on fire is that it's all right that you are issuing statements. But, there is a massive food crisis, for example, in POJK. Yes. At the very least, I'm not saying send in, aircraft to drop food supplies. That is a very escalatory move. But at least what we can do is we can package the foodstuffs and throw them in the river and tell the people on the other side of the river that, yeah, you guys can take some food supplies, at least from here, whatever little we can do.
10: We have surplus food. We have surplus. We have surplus food. We should help people in Pakistan-occupied Jammu and Kashmir. They are our people. There's no denying that fact. Perhaps I'll come back to this debate tomorrow. There's breaking news coming in. I want to thank all my guests. There's breaking news that's coming in from West Asia. And I have to quickly take this because there's unprecedented escalation in West Asia war. The US has launched a fresh wave of airstrikes and missile strikes on Iran. There are reports of multiple casualties, injuries that are being reported right now in Iran. The US Central Command has issued a statement saying it has carried out the latest round of attacks on Iran to take out coastal military installations targeting commercial shipping. This strike lasted 90 minutes. This strike that the US has just carried out lasted 90 minutes. A watchtower in Chabahar used for rescue operations by Iran that was hit for the second time by a US missile strike. Iran claims US airstrikes have killed more than 30 people and more than 260 people have been injured in these renewed attacks. Big story coming in. 90-minute wave of attack. 30 people killed in Iran. 260 people have been injured. Tehran has called the fresh airstrikes and missile strikes by the United States of America cowardly aggression. And Iran has pledged there will be retaliation. Iran's Islamic Revolutionary Guard Corps says it has attacked the U.S. military installations. It's targeted multiple U.S. military installations in Bahrain, in Kuwait, and in Jordan. And they've claimed heavy damage at the headquarters of the U.S. 5th Fleet. The IRGC has also threatened that they will cut off all energy exports from West Asia over reimposition of U.S. naval blockade. I quickly want to get you more on this story. There's lots that's happening. We need to slip into a quick break. Back with lots more. Stay with us.

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1: 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Nice, right?
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4: Good evening, hello and welcome. You're with the news today, your prime time destination news, newsmakers, talking points, our big talking point tonight. The U.S. blockade is back, as is the Iranian one, on the Strait of Hormuz. Donald Trump and the Iranian regime exchange war of words and missile strikes. Are we back to square one on the Hormuz Strait? That's going to be our top talking point. We'll be joined by top guests, both from the United States and from Iran. Former NSA to Trump, John Bolton, will tell us on what happens next. And is Sharad Pawar scam going to be the next to jump ship to the NDA to boost its mission delimitation 2.0? We'll tell you more on that. Jayant Patil, key aide, joining me. And 1 month after claiming on India Today that even his dead body will stay loyal to the TMC, Madan Mitra is the latest to jump ship to the rebels. Why are they defecting? Out of fear or for favors? As always, plenty on the news, but first, as always, it's time for the nine headlines at nine. West Asia once again pushed to the edge of an ever-escalating conflict after US and Iran exchanged fresh round of strikes. Choked Hormuz means the oil prices spiked to over $84 per barrel. Indian rupee weakens further, settles at 96.

0: support the legislation if government guarantees 50% seat hike in all states, then backtrack, saying all decisions will be taken along with NDA with India allies. A day after the Enforcement Directorate summons his wife and children, Mamata Banerjee's close aide Madan Mitra now joins the rebel camp, says he switched sides because of Abhishek Banerjee. Didi backs her nephew, says Mitra quit due to fear of the Enforcement Directorate. Sonam Wangchuk's hunger strike enters its 18th day. Celebrities like Anurag Kashyap, Swara Bhaskar extend support. Congress MP Shashi Tharoor urges Wangchuk to end strike. Speaking at Panchayat Aaj Tak, UP Chief Minister Yogi Adityanath slams opposition over Ram Mandir Chanda Chori, says past governments insulted faith and Hindu Aastha, but doesn't give an explanation as to who was responsible for the theft itself. Amidst growing Satluj controversy, sources now say government mulls taking action against Z5 for streaming the uncensored film, also considers making certification mandatory for OTT release of films. Custodial death in Tamil Nadu's Nagarkoil sparks a political war. DMK and BJP demand answers from the TVK government. Victim's family seeks justice. Tamil Nadu Chief Minister Vijay's last film, Jannayagan, is all set for a theatrical release after 7 months of delayed film to finally hit the theatres on the 23rd of July. And Spain storms into the FIFA World Cup final after putting up a masterclass performance against France in the first semi-final. Mbappe and team are out of the marquee tournament. But first, let me take you through all the major updates that are coming in from the West Asia war at this hour. The United States has launched another wave of attacks on Iran, this time targeting coastal defense systems and cruise missile strikes near the Strait of Hormuz. U.S. Central Command says the 90-minute operation was aimed at degrading Iran's ability to threaten commercial shipping. The strikes come as President Donald Trump renews pressure on Tehran to return to negotiations amidst rising tensions. Iran says the death toll from recent U.S. strikes has risen to more than 30 civilians and at least 7 military personnel. The Islamic Revolutionary Guard Corps has warned it could halt energy exports if the United States reimposes a naval blockade, signaling a further escalation in the standoff. It's the Strait of Hormuz that remains closed to commercial shipping. According to Iranian state media, reports say at least 2 commercial vessels were stopped after warning shots were fired by Iran's Revolutionary Guard over the past 24 hours, with shipping through the strategic waterway remaining disrupted. Fresh visuals have now emerged from Chabahar after a reported second U.S. missile strike on a naval watchtower. The facility is used for maritime security and fishermen's search and rescue operations. The U.S. says it has targeted military installations along Iran's southern coast, while the extent of damage and casualties at the Chabahar site is unclear. Fuel prices in the United States have climbed as the West Asia conflict disrupted energy markets. Average gasoline prices have climbed to $3.89 a gallon, rising over 10 cents over the past week, the sharpest weekly increase since early May. This comes amidst those rising tensions in West Asia. Okay, let's raise the big questions then. Are we back to square one, especially over the Strait of Hormuz, the choke point through which much of the world's global oil supply moves? The Hormuz blockade is back, but who's benefiting? Is the ability to block the Strait of Hormuz a net win for Iran? Or is Iran now too weak to commit to any peace deal? What happens next? Let's go to my first guest tonight. So as the war clouds intensify in West Asia, joining me now to make sense of all that's happening is a special guest, John Bolton, former assistant to the President for National Security Affairs. Good to have you, Mr. Bolton, on the show. We've seen President Donald Trump now reimpose a naval blockade on all Iranian ports. He's threatened today once again to hit power plants, bridges next week, unless Tehran resumes negotiations. Is this all spiraling out of control and leaving the ceasefire and the Iran-US memorandum of understanding practically dead now?
1: Well, I think the memorandum of understanding basically

0: is dead, and I think the ceasefire is dead along with it. I think one of the principal reasons we're in this situation is that the MOU was negotiated with civilian authorities, the Speaker of the Parliament, the Minister of Foreign Affairs, who don't control the Revolutionary Guard components that have the missiles, the ships, the mortars, the drones to try and close the Strait of Hormuz. And I think that's because the U.S.-Israeli attacks really did decimate the top of the Iranian government. I think now you don't really have a functioning government. You have different pieces, different heads of authority that are not answerable to a single source. So we've been negotiating with people who don't hold the cards.
1: You're saying you've been negotiating with people who don't hold the cards. The one card that Iran believes it's holding is the Strait of Hormuz. So what they've done is effectively weaponized it, saying that all ships that pass through it will go through with Iranian permission. Now, the U.S. has a very different interpretation of that based on the Memorandum of Understanding. What's your take? Has Iran, in a sense, used the one weapon at its disposal in what's otherwise a very asymmetrical war?
0: Well, I think the Revolutionary Guard has done that. And one question the Trump administration is going to have to answer at some point is how could they have not seen this coming? I mean, really, anybody who can read a map can see that the Strait of Hormuz is a choke point. We've certainly known this since the revolution of 1979. Jimmy Carter's own diary says within weeks of the Ayatollah Khomeini taking power, he had convened a National Security Council meeting to consider what to do if Iran closes the Strait of Hormuz. And why Trump didn't see it or why we weren't prepared is a question I can't answer, but it's a question Trump is going to have to answer at some point. It was a big mistake.
1: So is this all a miscalculation? Is all this boiling down to a Trumpian miscalculation, and he's now trying to scramble back because he's got a midterm poll coming up in November? He cannot afford to be seen to have in any way surrendered or given ceded space to the Iranians. The regime is still in place. Is this all Donald Trump now trying to see get back some lost ground by trying to virtually force Iran's hand?
0: Well, Trump has made a lot of mistakes in this. Before the hostilities began, he didn't prepare the American people. He didn't consult with friends and allies around the world. He doesn't seem to have had a strategy. I don't know what his objectives are. We could spend a long time on all the things he's done wrong. I think in the case of the MOU, he was motivated almost entirely by domestic U.S. political considerations. He wanted oil again, to come out of the Gulf, to lower global oil prices, to get the price at the pump in America for American consumers down, and lessen the danger to the Republican Party in the November congressional elections. The MOU has failed now, so Trump is in a trap of his own making. He launched the war. He didn't think through the implications. He's got political trouble at home, and he can't find anybody in the Iranian regime to talk to that makes any difference.
1: So are we, Ambassador Bolton, in West Asia War 2.0? Are we back to a situation or slowly inching back to a situation of the kind that we saw, particularly in the month of March and early April?
0: Well, it certainly appears that way. I think at bottom, though, we've got the same fundamental conceptual problem is Trump today still cannot tell you what his objectives are. So it's very hard for whether you're a military figure or a political official to say, well, this was our objective, and we can say for the following reasons we've achieved the objectives. If the objective was regime change, which I think would have been entirely justifiable, Trump has not done the necessary preparation for it, and to this day has not done the necessary preparation working with the opposition inside Iran. It is correct, and I certainly never believed, I don't know anybody who did believe, that you could overthrow the regime in Tehran simply by air power. If we weren't going to put boots on the ground, we had to have the people of Iran prepared to take necessary steps to help pull the regime apart at the top, work with the regular army, and take other steps to provide an alternative to the Ayatollahs. And Trump has done essentially nothing to help achieve that objective.
1: So where do we go from here? A war that started at the end of February, we are now in the middle of July, and then some would say we've again weaponized uncertainty, or certainly Donald Trump has. We in India are worried about what another choke point in the Strait of Hormuz would mean for the prices of oil, which we're already seeing climbing. What do you now see happening next? Does anyone really know what could happen next? Or are we simply second-guessing Donald Trump's mind?
0: Well, what I've proposed, and part of which he has now implemented, is the first thing to do is reimpose the blockade against the export or import of any products from Iran so that they get no revenues from the international sale of oil. And that blockade, as of about 12 hours ago, is back in place. Second, I think we can open the southern side of the Strait of Hormuz to allow traffic from the Gulf Arab states to get in and out. That would get, if successful, a lot of oil back into international markets, maybe not at pre-war levels exactly, but not far away from it. I think it would have a measurable effect on the price, bringing it downward. Now, I think that's going to require the use of military force, and it brings with it, therefore, the risk of escalation. But if you're not prepared to take that risk, then you are ceding control of the Strait of Hormuz to the Revolutionary Guard, and they will act to open or close access to the strait like turning on and off a light switch. But, and that's just unacceptable.
1: But there, as you said, there is that risk of the war once again getting escalated. We're seeing Iran now targeting U.S. bases in Jordan, in Kuwait. So there's in Bahrain. Is there a sense, therefore, that we are inevitably heading to an escalation because Iran is asserting full wartime sovereignty over the entire Strait of Hormuz? The United States is positioning itself as a guardian of the waterway. One day Donald Trump says, I'm going to impose a 20% tariff. The next day he does a complete U-turn. I mean, how is therefore, given these contrarian positions, an escalation of the conflict once again inevitable?
0: Well, let me deal with the Trump point first. This is a good example of how Trump doesn't think beyond 24 hours. That's a long time horizon for him. His 20% toll on the value of cargoes coming out lasted less than 24 hours. And when he completely reversed himself, and it was totally contradictory to what our position has been and should be, which is that commerce should have a right of innocent passage through an international waterway like the Strait of Hormuz. If the regime really does escalate to the point of once again targeting civilian infrastructure in the Gulf Arab states and other countries, to me, this is simply one more piece of evidence that the regime is determined to remain in power no matter what the cost to the Iranian people. Ultimately, you're never going to get peace and security in the Middle East with the regime still in power in Tehran. And it would reinforce what I think is the inevitable conclusion that regime change is necessary. Now, whether that's going to be satisfactory to Trump as the days dwindled before our November election, I can't say. I think he's in a near panic himself that he's tried all these different things. He sends crazy tweets to the Iranian regime, open the straits, you crazy blank, blank, blank, and they don't do it. He can't deal with what's happening, and it will make him more frustrated and more erratic unless we can force the strait open militarily. I think that's possible because I don't think the Iranians have put many mines in the strait. I think we can suppress their speedboats and their drone attacks on commercial vehicles. Mm-hmm. And we don't have to get full traffic out. We just need to get something coming close to it to have the requisite effect on the price of oil.
1: You know, it's interesting. You keep reiterating your belief that the regime change in Iran is the only way out. I look at a tweet that you put out. Since the revolution, there's no evidence whatsoever of a strategic decision by the Iranian regime to abandon a nuclear weapons program. Regime change is critical to terminate the nuclear threat and end Iran's status as the world's number one state sponsor of terror. Now, there will be those who'll say that here is John Bolton advocating regime change, which is a violation of all international laws, and that's the problem. Iran is a sovereign nation, Ambassador Bolton. America cannot decide for Iran what kind of regime they have, and the Iranians, therefore, are only going to consolidate their ranks behind the IRGC the more Donald Trump, or the more, dare I say, voices from America want the regime out.
0: Well, I think the regime is overwhelmingly unpopular inside Iran. I think the regime's concern was demonstrated in January, where they massacred, machine gunned in the streets, over 40,000 of their own citizens. And I think we do have a right under international law, the right of self-defense against a regime that threatens us, that is threatened the lives of President Trump and many of his officials, myself included, which has carried out terrorist attacks against American civilian and military facilities in the Middle East and elsewhere. This regime is a threat to peace and security of the Gulf Arabs and Israel without a doubt. So I think we're fully justified. And by the way, the regime's claims of control over the Strait of Hormuz also violate international law. So, sure.
1: It's an American violation of international law. Many will say the blockade itself also is the American blockade is a violation of international law. You will say the manner in which Iran wants to control the Strait of Hormuz is a violation of international law. I come back to the question at the end game. I think in India, we're all anxious about the end game because whatever is happening in West Asia is affecting global geoeconomics as well as geopolitics. So I ask you in conclusion, what is the end game, if there is any?
0: The only way to end the uncertainty, the confusion, the risk to the international economy, the risk to peace and security in the Middle East is to get rid of the regime in Tehran. We lived for decades with the Shah of Iran and a relatively peaceful Gulf region. I don't know what the next government in Iran would look like, but I tell you, while this government is still in power, you will have nothing but threats, dangers, and risks.
1: But the fact is, if I may just push you, that involves possibly land operations, that possibly involves an even wider military conflict. Is that something you believe Donald Trump should take a risk at this moment?
0: Well, I don't think there's any chance, at least as I read Trump, he's going to put boots on the ground. But that's simply...
1: How are you going to effect a regime change? I mean, the question, Ambassador Bolton, is... that is there no other way out? Are you saying that this entire idea of negotiations should be thrown out of the window?
0: Sure. I wouldn't trust the Iranian negotiators as far as I could throw them. I just come back to the point I made near the beginning. To achieve regime change, you're not going to do it by air power alone, but you can do it by mobilizing and making the people of Iran more effective. There's enormous discontent with this government because of the economic situation in the country, which is desperate. The young people know they could have a different kind of life. They can see it across the Gulf. The women, ever since the murder of Mahsa Amini three years ago, are in near total revolt against the clerics running the government. And ethnic groups around the country, Kurds, Azeris, Baluchis, others are massively dissatisfied. This government is not popular except for those who work for it. And if we had done a better job, which we still could, of mobilizing all of that opposition, that regime can come down. Now, there's never been an authoritarian regime ultimately that could survive. The kind of opposition that I think currently exists inside Iran against the government, we just need to help it.
1: But maybe I can push you. Maybe the Americans have got the Iranians badly wrong. Iran is certainly not Venezuela. Iran is a strong country, more than 90 million people. It's got a very strong military, and the Americans have got it wrong. If I were to suggest that between February 28th and now, at the end of the day, the Americans simply perhaps misread Iran's resilience. How would you respond to that? And thereby now, the world is being pushed, as I say, into this weaponization of uncertainty because Donald Trump got it horribly wrong from day one.
0: Well, let's come back to the people first, then the resilience question. The fact that the government unleashed the besieged militia, and my understanding is Shiite militia imported from Iraq to help out against its own people, shows just what the level of dissatisfaction is. The people are intimidated until they can be given effective ways of resisting. And what resilience there is the Revolutionary Guard has spent 47 years digging itself into power. We may be finding that they've learned a lot from their friends in North Korea about how to hide much of their capability under mountains. Now that we've learned that, that's fine. Now we know how to destroy it even better. That's why eliminating the instruments of Iranian state power, like the Revolutionary Guard, helps lay the basis for the people of Iran to pull the government apart at the top, get defections from the regular military, not the Revolutionary Guard, but the regular military, and bring this regime down.
1: Well, let me push you again one last time. If I were to ask you a month from now, do you believe that this conflict's arc of this conflict would widen once again? Or do you believe that that there will be an attempt made at a negotiated settlement, given that the stakes are so high on both sides?
0: I don't know. Do you like rolling dice? Because with Donald Trump president, that's basically what we're doing. I have no idea what he's going to do in the next 30 days. That's part of the problem. The Gulf Arabs and others don't have faith in American resolve because they see Trump as unable to stay on a predictable course of action for any sustained period. If he would settle down and understand that regime change should be the objective, but it's not easy to achieve. You don't do it by snapping your fingers. It takes work and takes time. I would feel much better. I don't have confidence that's what he's about to do.
1: Okay. I'm going to leave it there, Ambassador Bolton. Good to have you on the show, taking all our questions. Thanks very much for joining me here on India Today.
0: Well, thanks for having me.
1: Okay, we've heard from a distinguished American voice. Let's get another voice who'll probably have a different viewpoint. Hoshang Amirabadi is Amir Ahmadi is president of the American-Iranian Council. Appreciate Mr. Amir Ahmadi, you joining us. President Donald Trump reimposing the naval blockade of all Iranian ports, threatening to hit power plants and bridges in the next week unless Tehran resumes negotiations, and the Strait of Hormuz being closed once again by the Iranians. Are we returning back to square one in your view, sir?
2: No, sir. The Strait of Hormuz will never go to the square one. Never. The Iranian side has just learned in this war that the Strait can be controlled when they need to control it. And I think they are going to use that as a deterrence moving forward. But at the same time, my hope is that both sides will recognize that the closure of the strait is in the interest of neither side nor the international community. So they really have to come up with a better solution and not play this game of a strait. This is a strait game that has to stop. But I think the U.S. has to understand this much better than it is understanding it now. So that is the problem.
1: But you know, John Bolton, the former assistant to the U.S. president on national security affairs, was just with me. He's arguing that negotiating with sweet-talking civilians in Iran is futile, while the IRGC and the Ayatollahs hold the real power, and that the only way out is a regime change. Do you agree with this assessment? The only way now to end this conflict is regime change in Iran?
2: So, again, the problem is when this Mr. John Bolton has seen the country, has he ever been in the country? Has he ever written about it except for the political statements? That guy is an illiterate. That he has no idea of Iran, its society, its geography, its population, its life. He has an Iran completely abstract that comes a little bit from Washington Post, from New York Times, from Foreign Affairs and so on, and all of them writings also, again, come from nowhere but abstract ideas. Mm-hmm. None of the authors in all of these publications have ever seen Iran in the last 40 years. Does Mr. Bolton has ever seen a Revolutionary Guard leader? Has he ever sat down with them and see how they think? I mean, again, it's all abstract. Again, let me repeat, the Iranian studies in this country is in a dismal, terrible position. And on that basis, the U.S. government is making decisions that will not get them anywhere.
1: Okay.
2: Because it's based on misunderstanding, misperception, wrong analysis, wrong facts. It's just all perceptional. That, believe me, You cannot name a single American expert on Iran that has seen that country in the last 40 years. How can that be? And yeah, these are the people who are writing in Foreign Affairs, Foreign Policy, New York Times, Washington Post, and advising the government.
1: Right.
2: How can that be positive, productive, when you have experts who haven't seen the country for 40 plus years? And they are considered experts, and they are brought to New York, to CNN, the Fox News, and they are taken to the Congress, to the, I don't know, White House, to advise the United States on Iran.
1: You know, very strong words coming from you, Dr. Amir Ahmadi. But do you believe that, therefore, the confrontation as it exists today represents a net strategic victory for Iran? It demonstrates its ability to choke and disrupt global energy flows and thereby survive direct U.S. strike. Is it really a victory, or is Iran also running out of time?
2: Listen, from the Iranian side, the Strait of Hormuz is a deterrence force. It is using it to deter an invasion from the U.S. or originally Israel. It is not, so it is a reactive policy, is a reactive action from Iran's side. I think what I'm saying is, if there was a better understanding on both sides, this reaction, this reactive policy would have been proactive. And being proactive means both sides could have sit and they could have seen and understand better what is at stake. Iran is sitting there defending. Iran is not attacking the United States at this time, or Israel.
1: Right.
2: Iran has a memo with the U.S., a memorandum, which says the Strait is controlled by Iran for a certain period. And then suddenly, you know, certain ships keep going through the Strait claiming that this water has nothing to do with Iran. It is, I don't know, the Omanis. They don't understand how that Strait works, how that geography works,
1: right,
2: that there is no Iran and Oman. There is only a Strait. And they think that, you know, they can take a pen and divide the Strait between Oman and Tehran or Iran. See, that's the level of misunderstanding, and that's the problem that
1: right,
2: they are facing.
1: Thank you very much for joining us, sir, to give us a very strong perspective in a way of someone who looks at Iran very differently to the way John Bolton did. Thank you very much. On News Today, both key voices from different sides of the divide. Let's turn to the divide back home now, where the political battle over Narendra Modi government's two key constitution amendment bills has begun even before the monsoon session starts next week. Now, Sharad Pawar's NCP has signaled conditional support to the delimitation bill, with Supriya Sule's leader's remarks coming amid speculation over the Pawar camp's political course following recent meetings with Maharashtra Chief Minister Devendra Fadnavis. Will NCP-SP become the latest India alliance partner to back the Modi government? Take a look.
3: A party that opposed the delimitation bill in April is now signalling conditional support, raising fresh questions over opposition unity.
4: We will consider, provided, consider, Ingraji me repeat karti hai, consider supporting if the 50% cap is to be discussed, and the bill, how will it be implemented is still a question.
3: Supriya Sule's remarks are significant because Home Minister Amit Shah had assured during the budget session that the centre was ready to guarantee a 50% increase in seats for all states in writing. The timing is equally significant. It comes amid speculation over the Pawar camp's future. After meeting between leaders from both NCP factions and Maharashtra Chief Minister Devendra Fadnavis. Though the party has denied any move towards the NDA, the optics continue to fuel speculation.
5: Our party is intact. We all are working under Mr. Sharad Pawar's leadership and we are very much together.
3: If the NCP Sharad Pawar lends support, it could hand the NDA a crucial political boost and dent the India bloc's claim of national unity. The government is eyeing support for two constitution amendment bills. One, the delimitation bill, defeated during the budget session. The other, the proposed law to disqualify a minister accused of an offence punishable with 5 years or more and detained for 30 consecutive days. Both require a two-thirds majority. But does the NDA have the numbers? In the Lok Sabha, its tally stands at 319 after rebel TMC and UBT Sena MPs joined NDA fold. With NCP Sharad Pawar's support, it rises to 327, still 33 short of the 360 vote mark. In the Rajya Sabha, the NDA has 153. With NCP Sharad Pawar's lone MP, it reaches 154, still 10 short of the required 164. The NCP Sharad Pawar's allies in the Maha Vikas Aghadi, however, remain confident the opposition will stay united.
6: Jayant Rao Patil kal raat ko CM saab se mile hai. Wo alag vishay hai. Agar sarkar वापस बिल लाते हैं तो पूरा अपोजिशन हमने जो उनको सूचनाएं की है इस प्रकार से बिल में आप थोड़ा दुरुस्ती करो अमेंडमेंट करो लेकर आए अगर हमारी बात मानी जाती है तो हम उसके ऊपर चर्चा करेंगे.
3: But with six Uddhav Thackeray camp MPs already jumping ship to Eknath Shinde's faction, questions persist on whether the opposition's confidence is misplaced while the ruling NDA grows from strength to strength.
7: ये छह सांसद आने की वजह से यहाँ पर शिवसेना का बहुमत बढ़ चुका है और ये कानूनी तरीके से संसदीय कार्य प्रणाली के माध्यम से लेजिस्लेचर कार्य पद्धति के माध्यम से ये पूरी तरह जो है फुल प्रूफ काम हमने किया है. मुझे लगता है कि बहुत वो संभ्रम में है उनको उनकी इंडिया लाइन जो पूरी तरह गड़बड़ा गई है.
3: Supriya Sule's remarks have changed the political conversation. As Parliament heads into a high-stakes monsoon session, the real battle may not just be over the bills, but over the alliances that decide their fate. Bureau Report, India Today.
1: So is there more to Supriya Sule's conditional support that she may be offering to the NDA? Is the Sharad Pawar camp likely the next party to defect to the NDA? Can the India bloc avoid another setback to its unity? And does the NDA really have the numbers for their mission delimitation 2.0? Joining me now is a special guest. I'm joined by Jayant Patil, NCP senior MLA and, of course, the former finance minister of Maharashtra and the former president of the NCP Maharashtra. Appreciate you joining us, Mr. Jayant Patil. Is there any truth to the rumours that last night you met Devendra Fadnavis and this is part of a gradual rapprochement between the NCP, SP and the BJP? Is there any truth to it at all, sir?
8: I don't think there is any substance in this news because I had gone to see him for one issue which has arisen in my own constituency. So I went and met him and came back. So all other news which have come, which immediately after I reached home, I was watching a football match. And that time I started getting these news.
1: So you're saying there is absolutely no question of the NCP, Sharad Pawar, aligning with the NDA either in Maharashtra or in Delhi?
8: Anything happens in our party is well discussed with the colleagues. Mm-hmm. So there is no any type of discussion among MPs or MLAs mm-hmm. or within our party karyakartas.
1: But
8: I don't think anything has begun or we have started thinking in this direction.
1: But is it not true, Mr. Patil, that there are a number of your MLAs? You have 10 MLAs in Maharashtra. You have 8 MPs in Delhi. MLAs and MPs, many of them are keen to join hands with the NDA because they want development funds, they want constituency funds. And there is an attraction, there is almost a desire on the part of these MPs and MLAs to join hands with the NDA. Isn't it true that there are some MLAs and MPs pushing you all towards that direction?
8: Whenever we meet together, they always have been complaining that there are no funds given in those constituencies where NCP MLAs or Shiv Sena MLAs got elected last time.
1: Mm-hmm.
8: So this issue is not today's issue. It lasts 2 years. It is happening. And even before that, since Eknath Shinde has become chief minister in Maharashtra, since then, all of us are facing the same issue. But what has happened is, that is why the MLAs think mm-hmm. that we should get some or the other way funds. And you may have noticed, in assembly also, I have many times raised this issue of ruling party not giving funds to the opposition MLAs. And no doubt, everybody feels that we should get funds. But for that, they don't want to cross over, switch over to any other party.
1: Has Sharad Pawar at any stage, you know him very well, you also met him, we are told yesterday, has he at any stage discussed with you the possibility of joining hands with the NDA?
8: No, he has not discussed anything with me. Because as I said, we have not discussed this issue at all at any level. So I don't think mm-hmm. what you're saying is going to happen or will happen. What happens is in between, I must mm-hmm. admit, before when Ajit Pawar was alive, in his last 7-8 months, he had come to my residence in Mumbai mm-hmm. For about 13-14 times. We discussed it and he insisted that we both the parties should merge and we should talk to Mr. Pawar, sir. So talking to Mr. Pawar was very difficult in those days. But I could speak, I could talk to him and I tried to bring both the leaders together. But unfortunately, Ajit Dada passed away and we could not do it. But yep. that was the desire of all the parties from both the sides.
1: No, you're giving us a very important news point. You're giving us a very important news point. You're saying that before Ajit Pawar passed away tragically in that air crash in January, there were several attempts made to merge the two factions of the NCP. Are those merger talks still on? Is there still a possibility?
8: No. This merging talks were kept confidential when Ajit Pawar was alive because we were about to join hands. But after his death, there are no talks, merger talks going on, not with anyone.
1: Okay, so there are no merger talks at the moment. But then how do we interpret Supriya Sule's statement? She's saying NCP SP may be ready to support the NDA on the delimitation bill in Parliament. It almost seems as if y'all are inching closer towards the NDA. Almost, she seems to give the impression that if certain conditions are met, you could possibly support the NDA in Parliament.
8: She is our national leader. She is Karyadhyaksha of our party. She, along with her other seven MPs, they may have discussed this issue together. And about delimitation, she has specific ideas. And especially about the women reservation, she is very insistent about it. So I think she may have discussed it with party leaders in Delhi.
1: No discussions have taken place on this in Mumbai on supporting the NDA in Parliament.
8: My own opinion about delimitation is, in Maharashtra, we have 288 MLAs.
1: Mm-hmm.
8: After delimitation, they are saying it will become 450 MLAs.
1: Mm.
8: In Parliament also, the number will go from 543 to 850.
1: Mm-hmm.
8: Now, if we start increasing the number of MLAs and MPs all over the country, the administrative cost, the number of MPs, number of MLAs, it will become so huge that it itself will become a huge debt burden on the economy, Indian economy. So this is my personal opinion.
1: Right.
8: Supriya Sule has a different opinion, I think. But we have not discussed with her. But this is my personal opinion.
1: You're making, again, important point. But net, you're telling me today there is no question as of now of the NCP Sharad Pawar moving from the India Alliance to the NDA. You're clear about that?
8: Yeah, so far it is what today I stand. I don't see anything will happen now immediately.
1: Okay, let me leave it there. Who knows what tomorrow brings, particularly in Maharashtra politics. We never know. 24 hours can be a long time. But as of today, Jayant Patil, former minister, senior minister in the Maharashtra government, is saying no question as of now of joining hands with the NDA. Thank you very much for joining us on the show today. Thank you. Okay, but while the NCP SP says they are not joining hands with the NDA, at least officially that's what Jayant Patil just told us, Madan Mitra, senior Trinamool Congress leader and a close aide of Mamata Banerjee, has done a bit of a U-turn. Just over a couple of weeks ago, Madan Mitra was on India Today and vowed unwavering loyalty to Mamata Banerjee, saying he would never betray the Trinamool Congress. Well, guess what? Today, that promise lies in tatters. One of Didi's oldest loyalists crossed over to the rebel camp, but a day after the Enforcement Directorate summoned Mitra's wife and two sons in the municipal recruitment scam case. So is this another case of washing machine politics at work? Take a look.
9: जब तक हमारा हर सांस ये कहते हैं हम है तो खुदा भी है हम ममता बनर्जी को साथ है.
10: This was Madan Mitra a little over a month ago, claiming he will be loyal even in death. And this is Madan Mitra today, joining hands literally with same Trinamool Congress rebels he had been castigating all this while. Yet there seems to be no end to the implosion inside Trinamool Congress. And the latest setback to Didi comes from perhaps her longest serving lieutenant. Madan Mitra meeting rebel leader Ritabrata Banerjee and formally joining the dissident camp.
11: Party doom ja raha hai. 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
10: Timing has added another political twist. Mitra's switch comes just a day after the Enforcement Directorate issued summons to his wife and two sons in the municipal recruitment scam case. The Trinamool has alleged that central agencies are being used to intimidate its leaders and workers.
13: তখনই আমি বুঝে গেছিলাম, তখনই তার কোনো পজিশন ছিল না, কারণ পজিশন তখনই আমরা তাকে সরিয়ে দিয়েছিলাম সব ক্ষমতা থেকে. কাজে মিথ্যে কথা বলে চাতুরি করার কেউ চেষ্টা করবেন না, যাদের যেতে হয় যান.
14: yesterday his wife, his daughters-in-law and his sons were summoned by the ED. So he has gone on the summons of the ED. See, sometimes when you invite me, I go on your invitation. He has gone on the invitation of the ED. So we should understand that the person who was standing day before yesterday and abusing the Ritobroto gang, today he is going there and sitting next to Ritobroto.
10: But the bottom line is that the TMC has lost one of its fiercest loyal defenders. Not just a veteran mass leader, but one of the party's most recognizable media faces. And a leader whose exit lends fresh legitimacy to the rebel faction while raising serious questions over the party's grip on its organization and cadre. As Mamata Banerjee faces perhaps her toughest political test yet, a battle not just for control of the party, but for her political survival. Bureau Report, India Today.
1: Let's turn from there to today's ground report, and it comes from Tamil Nadu. The investigation into the Sabri Varman's custodial death is gathering momentum there. Every new revelation is raising fresh questions, and once again, the Tamil Nadu police is in the dock. From injuries documented in the post-mortem to now the political storm over the case, what happened inside a Nagarkoil sub-jail is our ground report. Take a look.
3: Another custodial torture and death has left Tamil Nadu shaken. Sabri Varman, a specially abled man from Kanyakumari, was arrested by the police on July 9th on allegations of selling illegal gutkha. After undergoing a medical examination, he was lodged as an under-trial prisoner at the Nagarkoil sub-jail. Days later, he was found dead inside the jail. As the investigation gathers pace, disturbing details are emerging. The post-mortem report paints a grim picture. According to the post-mortem report, Sabri Varman suffered multiple abrasions and bruises across his body. The report also noted a fracture in his right arm, injuries to his right leg and left ankle, and abrasions on the left side of his chest and left elbow. Head injuries were also documented. Investigators are now expected to match these injuries with the available evidence as part of the ongoing probe. The death has now snowballed into a major political flashpoint. DMK and BJP have cornered the TVK government on state's law and order situation.
15: ஆனால் இது ஒரு புறம் நடந்து கொண்டிருக்கும் போதுதான் சினிமா ஷூட்டிங்கை எடுத்துக் கொண்டிருக்கிறார் நம்முடைய முதலமைச்சர் அவர்கள். பெரம்பூரிலே வீதியிலே வளம் பெறுவது போன்றும் இந்த சம்பவத்தை திசை திருப்புவதற்காக எல்லா கேமராக்களும் தன் முகத்தை பார்க்க வேண்டும் என்பதற்காக இத்தகைய பெரம்பூருக்கு செல்லுகிற அந்த விஜயத்தை
16: We saw the number of custodial deaths which happened in the DMK's period. There were a lot of reasons why the DMK's government fell. And all those reasons which the DMK government was ultimately met their demise for is now started to happen in the TVK within the first 3 months itself. Let it be custodial deaths or let it be corruption, let it be temple lands being looted. We are seeing all of that happening with the TVK already, and this is not a good sign for a government.
3: For Sabri Varman's family, the question of how he was killed remain unanswered. And for Tamil Nadu, yet another custodial death has revived painful memories of past tragedies and renewed calls for accountability. With Pramod Madhav and Anuga Keshav, Bureau Report, India Today.
1: Okay, let's take a break on the show now. On the other side, we'll turn to the FIFA World Cup. Spain is the flavor of the moment. How they defeated favorites France is a total footballing masterclass. That's when we return.

0: This is the sound of Claire cooking dinner at home. And that's the sound of a fraud alert from Wells Fargo flagging a charge for a pricey restaurant in Paris. Considering Claire isn't in Paris right now, that seemed odd to the bank and to Claire. Two taps later, Claire says nope to the charge and Wells Fargo is on the case. However you make money work, Wells Fargo can work with that.
1: Wells Fargo Bank, N.A., member FDIC.
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3: Okay, let's welcome back. Let's turn to all the action from FIFA, which is, of course, reaching the final stage. Heartbreak last night for France, the favourites for winning the tournament, because Spain shattered their dreams of back-to-back World Cup finals with a display that all football observers are calling a total masterclass. 16 years after their maiden triumph, Spain are now one win away from a second World Cup. Here's how the favourites were beaten by the Spanish. Take a look.
4: Spanish display.
5: The 2022 finalists were denied a second successive final as Spain outclassed France in the semi-final.
4: Lamel, awkward for Dinia. Lamel's got over, penalty.
5: It was the La Roja who drew first blood in the match when Lamine Yamal won his team a penalty.
4: Angst written all over the face of Deschamps.
6: Mikel Oyarzabal.
5: Mikel Oyarzabal was tasked to convert the spot kick, and he did that with aplomb.
4: Porro. Olmo. Pedro Porro!
5: The 2010 champions doubled their lead in the second half courtesy some intricate play in the final third.
4: Look at those wild eyes! Hernandez. Oof.
5: France grew in frustration as their World Cup exit loomed large, with players becoming careless off the ball.
4: Untroubled. Spain, for the second time in their history, will be 16.
5: The 2010 champions sealed a final berth after 16 long years.
4: Mbappe and France.
5: The French, with all their flair and finesse, failed to deliver on the big night.
4: And his fantastic cohort. Spain will have their day.
5: Sports Bureau, India Today.
4: Eyes will smile.
3: Now, we may be a nation of couch potatoes simply watching other countries play the World Cup, but football fever is taking on a uniquely Indian flavor too. In Kerala, for example, fans are swapping ordinary jerseys for World Cup-themed mundus, while in West Bengal, an Argentinian supporter has crafted an edible Lionel Messi statue from chocolate and coir. Here's how the beautiful game is inspiring creativity far beyond the football pitch. Take a look.
7: When it comes to football passion, Kerala rarely disappoints. But this time, the celebration has come with a distinctly traditional twist. Across parts of Kerala, shop windows are showcasing Munda inspired by football's biggest nations. The colours of the World Cup woven into one of Kerala's most recognisable pieces of clothing. Many fans aren't just buying jerseys anymore. They are pairing them with matching traditional attire, creating a look that's equal parts football and Kerala. Not just Argentina's famous sky blue and white, but even Brazil's iconic yellow and Portugal's red and green, even though the latter two have already been eliminated from the World Cup. Shopkeepers say these football-themed munda have become one of the surprise hits of the season.
8: Argentina, Portugal, Brazil. Mundugalu ishtam pole poittunde adha pole jerseygalu nalla pole poindi pravasham.
7: And while Keralam is wearing the colours of football, West Bengal is giving them a sweeter touch. In Durgapur, a confectioner and a devoted Argentina supporter has crafted a striking likeness of Lionel Messi entirely from edible ingredients. The artist says the idea was inspired by his admiration for Messi and his belief that sport continues to unite people across borders and cultures. One state is stitching football into its traditions. Another is sculpting its heroes in sweets. In Keralam, they're wearing the World Cup. In Bengal, they're tasting it. And together, they are proving that when football fever strikes, it always finds a local flavor. Bureau Report, India Today.
3: Okay, well, we'll wait and see who wins today's semi-final, England versus Argentina. But I want to leave you tonight with not quite our image of the day, but the soundbite of the day. Last night, we showed you the remarkable space flight of Indian origin astronaut Anil Menon as he lifted off as part of NASA's latest mission. Now listen to his first comment straight from the International Space Station. We wish him well, as we wish you too. Good night, Shubhratri. Jai Hind. Namaskar.
6: Hello from the International Space Station. It's day one for me. And I just wanted to say thank you to some of the folks that helped make this dream a reality. Anna, Grace, James, thank you so much from deep in my heart. Grace, happy birthday. And I know some of my friends and colleagues from SpaceX, where I used to work, were out there rooting me on and sending me messages. Thank you all for teaching me how to do the impossible. I have used that lesson time and time again. And to the guardians at the Space Force, this is the biggest domain. And your job, our job, is unbelievably big. I'm proud to serve alongside you, and also to NASA, who makes this all happen and is tasked with doing the near impossible, going to the moon, going to Mars, and pushing our boundaries where we have never gone. I am happy to be working alongside of you, using the space station as a stepping stone to those huge dreams of ours. Let's go, team. Let's do this.
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0: Can India become the factory behind the world's most famous missile shield while quietly building a missile wall around China? Two stories tonight reveal India's growing defense power. Israel's Iron Dome interceptors could soon be made in India, turning New Delhi into a global hub for advanced air defense. Meanwhile, BrahMos missiles are spreading across the Philippines, Vietnam, and Indonesia, complicating China's calculations in the South China Sea. One story is about building the weapons the world wants. The other is about exporting the weapons Beijing cannot ignore. So is India transforming from a weapons buyer into a global defense powerhouse? Hello and welcome. You're watching Statecraft with me, Geeta Mohan. And we have all this and more, but first up, the headlines. In a major boost to India-UK relations, the India-UK Comprehensive Economic and Trade Agreement, or CETA, comes into effect from July 15th. This comes amid the proposed sanctions bill by US bipartisan lawmakers on countries purchasing Russian oil, including India. Eyewitness footage released showed smoke rising near Iran's Chabahar port as the US launched strikes on Iran. The US military said it hit dozens of military targets near the Strait of Hormuz and Iranian coastal areas. The wave of strikes lasted for 7 hours. Britain's outgoing Prime Minister Keir Starmer received a standing ovation from Labour lawmakers after his final Prime Minister's questions in Parliament. Starmer will formally leave Britain's top job in the coming days as Andy Burnham takes over the country as the next Prime Minister. US President Donald Trump's acting Attorney General Todd Blanche faces a Senate confirmation hearing to take on the role permanently. If confirmed, Blanche will succeed Pam Bondi, who quit amid an outcry about the public release of the Epstein files. In Pakistan-occupied Kashmir, Awami Action Committee has announced the postponement of its proposed long march following lengthy negotiations, offering the government time to address its demands. The announcement gives the government until July 21st to respond to demands raised by the protesters. US tariffs are back to haunt India. India has been jostling with tariffs imposed by the Trump administration, often translated by Trump's top aides as a punitive measure for buying Russian oil. Amid an India-US trade framework under progress and the recent visit of the US Trade Representative Jameson Greer to New Delhi, relations between both the countries have considerably softened. But it looks like there is a bumpy road ahead. After Prime Minister Narendra Modi and President Donald Trump held bilateral meetings on the sidelines of the G7 summit in France, a bipartisan group of senators have announced a new sanctions bill proposing tariffs up to 100% on exports from India, China, and three other countries for purchasing Russian oil. The bill, which has blessings of President Trump, is expected to pass before August. It aims to cripple Russia's revenues and force it to end the war in Ukraine. The proposal comes at a sensitive time when the temporary waiver issued by the US Treasury expired on the 17th of June 2026 for India. They have urged the Congress to quickly pass the bill to honor Lindsey Graham, one of the main sponsors of this bill. The legislation, dubbed by some as the Lindsey Graham Russia Accountability Bill, was formally announced on Capitol Hill by Senators Richard Blumenthal and Jean Shaheen, along with Republicans Roger Wicker, Katie Britt, and more than a dozen other lawmakers from both parties. It targets 5 countries, China, India, Slovakia, Hungary, and Azerbaijan, but exempts countries importing less than 15% of their gas from Russia, which aims to shield most European allies. It is worth mentioning that the US had issued a general license to allow the purchase of the same Russian oil by India at the peak of the US-Iran battle and the closure of the Strait of Hormuz in March to meet the demands of oil and counter oil prices. The proposed bill is being viewed as a softer version of the harsher Sanctioning Russia Act, which was introduced in the Senate in April last year and sought to impose tariffs of up to 500% on countries purchasing Russian energy, including India. India had buckled under US pressure and chose dialogue over trade war even when additional tariffs of 25% were imposed on it, taking the total to 50%. But the main challenge came from China. During President Trump's second tenure at the White House, the US hit China with a whopping 145%. And China retaliated with tariffs up to 125% on American goods, sparking fears of global recession. It followed talks between U.S. Treasury Secretary Scott Bessent with Chinese officials in Switzerland, resulting in the U.S. slashing tariffs from 145% to 30% and China from 125% to 10%. Since then, Trump has multiple times mentioned about sharing a good rapport with Chinese President Xi Jinping and continued to target and alleged that India was fueling Russian war while calling Prime Minister Modi his very good friend.
1: Channeling my Lindsey Graham to say this is a big effing deal. And we are all doing good today. Lindsey would be proud of each of us and of all of our colleagues who are joining today. This sweeping sanctions bill has been long in the works. It took painstaking, sometimes painful negotiations and discussions, but it meets a pivotal moment.
2: China firmly opposes the illegal unilateral sanctions that lack a basis in international law and are not authorized by the UN Security Council. We will take all necessary measures to resolutely defend the legitimate rights and interests of Chinese enterprises and citizens.
0: U.S. began fresh round of attacks on Iran as Iranian officials say more than 30 civilians have been killed and 260 wounded in U.S. attacks on southern Iran over the past few days. Meanwhile, IRGC said it has retaliated with strikes on U.S. military assets in Bahrain, Kuwait and Jordan and claimed heavy damage on the U.S. 5th Fleet headquarters in Bahrain yet again. Bahrain said it has thwarted several Iranian aerial attacks. It said the attacks targeted civilians and condemned the strikes as heinous and a flagrant violation of international humanitarian law. Reports say a drone crashed in an open area of the container yard at the Grand Forport on Iraq's Gulf Coast. However, Iraqi authorities have begun a probe over who launched the drone. After Trump did a U-turn on the 20% fee charge for guaranteeing safe passage along the Strait of Hormuz and announced the reinstating of the naval blockade, Iran's Islamic Revolutionary Guard Corps threatened to cut off all energy exports from the Middle East over the reimposition of the blockade on its ports. According to reports from Iranian state media, a vessel sunk after colliding with another ship in the Strait of Hormuz. However, all 23 crew members on board have been rescued.
3: I like that, actually, because I don't think anybody should be able to charge a fee for the strait or for any other strait relationship in terms of other sections of the world. I don't think anybody should be really in that position. But we were doing it as a reimbursement. The Gulf states are going to invest a tremendous amount of money into the United States, and that was very satisfactory to me. I think it's actually much better.
0: It is the missile shield that has become synonymous with Israel's survival. Every time rockets rain down from the skies, one system rises to meet them, the Iron Dome. But now this iconic interceptor could soon carry a new label, Made in India. According to reports, Israeli defense giant Rafael is in talks with Indian companies to manufacture Iron Dome interceptors in the country. If the deal goes through, India won't just be buying advanced military technology. It could become a global production hub for one of the world's most sought-after missile defense systems. So why is Israel turning to India? And what does this reveal about India's rapidly expanding role in the global defense industry? According to reports, Rafael Advanced Defense Systems is discussing plans with Indian defense firms to establish a production line for Iron Dome interceptors in India or components of the Iron Dome. At present, the interceptors are manufactured at Rafael's facility in northern Israel. Last year, another production line became operational in the United States through a partnership with Raytheon. That American facility primarily supports the U.S. Marine Corps, but can also boost Israeli production whenever required. But India's emergence as the preferred destination did not happen overnight. Israel had initially explored another option in Europe. Germany appeared to be the front runner. Yet geopolitics intervened. A proposed manufacturing partnership ran into political resistance, forcing Rafael to look elsewhere. And that search has now reportedly brought the company to India. Reports suggest Rafael had planned to manufacture Iron Dome components at Volkswagen's Osnabrück plant in Germany. But the proposal reportedly faced resistance from Qatar Investment Authority, one of Volkswagen's largest shareholders. According to reports, Qatar opposed the deal because of friction with Israel. With the German plan facing uncertainty, India has emerged as a strong alternative for Rafael's expansion plans. For India, this is about much more than assembling missile parts. New Delhi has steadily pushed global defense companies to manufacture inside the country under its Make in India strategy. The message has been clear. If foreign firms want access to India's massive defense market, they must also invest, manufacture, and create jobs here. Rafael's reported move appears to fit perfectly into that vision. India already shares a long defense partnership with Israel. The two countries jointly developed the Barak 8 air defense system, now deployed by the Indian Army, Navy and Air Force. India has also strengthened its own short-range air defense capabilities through indigenous systems. BrahMos manufacturing Iron Dome interceptors in India would deepen this strategic partnership while creating opportunities for exports, lower production costs and a stronger domestic defense manufacturing ecosystem. The timing is also significant. Around the world, demand for air defense systems is soaring. Wars in Europe, conflicts in West Asia, drone attacks, missile strikes. Countries are racing to strengthen their skies. And Iron Dome has once again found itself at the center of that demand. During Israel's recent Operation Roaring Lion, the Iron Dome was used extensively to intercept rockets, missiles and drones. Reports also indicated that an Israeli Iron Dome battery was deployed in the United Arab Emirates to counter Iranian attacks. The war has highlighted the growing need for reliable air defense systems, increasing global demand for interceptors and expanding production requirements. If production shifts to India, the benefits could extend far beyond Israel's own military needs. Manufacturing in India could provide Rafael with additional production capacity, lower costs, and a backup supply chain. It could also make exports easier at a time when some countries face political pressure over buying directly from Israel. In many ways, India could become the bridge between Israeli technology and global demand. Israel's defense industry already has a manufacturing footprint in India. Elbit Systems produces Hermes drones in the country and has supplied components for Israeli requirements. Rafael's reported plan would represent another major step in that direction, strengthening defense industrial cooperation between New Delhi and Tel Aviv. However, New Delhi will also have to walk a careful diplomatic tightrope on Gaza, as Qatar did. While strengthening defense ties with Israel, India cannot afford to be perceived as abandoning its traditional balanced position on the Palestinian issue. Such a perception could create discomfort among Arab partners, whose cooperation remains crucial for India's energy security, trade, and diaspora interests. It may also invite greater scrutiny from several European nations that have become increasingly vocal about the humanitarian situation in Gaza. More importantly, as India continues its campaign for a permanent seat on the United Nations Security Council, it requires broad international backing across regions. Being viewed as excessively aligned with one side of the conflict could complicate that diplomatic outreach, making it all the more important for New Delhi to balance strategic partnership with its long-standing commitment to strategic autonomy. Now, if these talks translate into reality, the significance will go far beyond one production line. It would reinforce India's ambition to become a global defense manufacturing hub, deepen one of its closest strategic partnerships, and place Indian industry at the heart of one of the world's most advanced missile defense programs, from buying cutting-edge weapons to helping build them. India's defense journey is entering a very different phase, and that shift is being watched far beyond the region. India just surrounded China from all sides without even lifting a finger, and it is all thanks to the BrahMos missile. Let me tell you how. The Philippines already has BrahMos. Vietnam has agreed to acquire it. Indonesia now wants to join the club. Put those three countries on a map and Chinese strategists see something deeply uncomfortable. A ring of supersonic fire around key routes used by the PLA Navy. Beijing says a few missiles cannot shake Chinese dominance. Perhaps, but if they truly do not matter, why has Chinese strategic chatter become so loud? India has quietly changed the map without moving its own military pieces. So has New Delhi just built a missile wall around China's most contested waters? The Philippines has deployed BrahMos in northern Luzon and Palawan, covering routes near the Bashi Channel and the South China Sea. Vietnam's long coastline could put major central shipping lanes within reach directly opposite Hainan Island and the Sanya Naval Base. Indonesia sits at the southern end of the South China Sea. Join those positions together and Chinese commentators see a three-sided blockade. Of the four traditional entrances and exits, they argue three could face BrahMos coverage, with the Taiwan Strait left as the only free outlet. India did not deploy a single ship. It simply sold the locks and let three countries guard the doors. But why does BrahMos worry China more than older missiles? Speed. Earlier shore-to-ship threats were largely subsonic. That gave radar and defense systems more time to detect, track, and respond. BrahMos travels at around Mach 3. That brutally compresses the reaction window. Now imagine that threat from three directions. China must push sensors, interceptors, and missile defenses farther forward. And that creates a nasty dilemma. The easiest way to stop a missile may be to destroy its launcher before launch. But that means striking another country first. Congratulations, you stopped the missile and may have started a war.
4: I think it's a big concern for China, although we didn't see big statements coming out of China. But internally, there was a lot of discussion because it is generally felt that it will change the nature of threat for PLA Navy. In the past, the missiles that PLA Navy encountered in South China Sea were mostly subsonic in nature. But now with the supersonic threats emerging from three different directions, PLA Navy will be forced to be more forward-positioned, focused on more forward-positioned countermeasures like source and deception. But that is also going to be problematic because it will put PLA Navy to a test in terms of its willingness to strike first and bear the political cost of firing the first shot.
0: That is the real danger. PLA Navy patrols, exercises or reconnaissance missions once backed by what China saw as overwhelming situational dominance could now trigger greater suspicion. A routine movement may look like preparation for an attack. A defensive response may look like preparation for a missile launch. The room for miscalculation shrinks. BrahMos does not need to sink a Chinese ship to change Chinese behavior. If it forces every Chinese commander to ask, what if, it has already done part of its job. Then comes the Russian paradox. BrahMos is an India-Russia joint venture. Russia also maintains close strategic cooperation with China. So why help India export a missile that arms China's regional neighbors? Chinese observers suspect a dual game. Moscow can cooperate with Beijing against Western pressure while still protecting its arms market, diversifying its risks and maintaining India as a major strategic partner. In simple terms, Russia may shake China's hand with one hand while helping India sell China's neighbors a very sharp stick with the other. India also found a perfect market gap. Western options such as the Exocet and Harpoon remain subsonic. Russian production of systems such as Onyx and Zircon faces pressure from war and sanctions. India saw the empty shelf and stocked it. BrahMos gives Southeast Asian buyers a supersonic anti-ship option at a moment when competitors offer few comparable choices. That turns a weapons sale into something much bigger. Defense diplomacy. India gains influence without bases, permanent deployments, or an Indian flag, on every horizon.
4: What I gather from the discussion in Chinese internet is that this will be restricting the LNAV's movement to a certain extent. The Philippines is to the east, Vietnam to the west, Indonesia to the south, which means that the Lagson Strait, the Pashi Channel, and the northern entrance to the Strait of Malacca are all within the range of missiles, leaving only the Taiwan Strait as the only remaining free entry exit passage for the PLA Navy. Again, this is a big change, and this change is being studied very closely by the Chinese side. On the question of countermeasures, the view in China, of course, is that although the missile circle is definitely a challenge, but it cannot really shake China's dominance in the region. Militarily, China is continuously strengthening its air defense, its anti-missile system in Hainan and adjoining areas. It also has country-specific countermeasures.
0: So how might China hit back? Probably not with one dramatic response. Beijing has several quieter tools. It could deepen defense cooperation with Pakistan, forcing India to watch its western front more closely. It could tighten control over strategic resources such as lithium and cobalt, which matter for military applications. Now, it could discourage Chinese capital and technology from entering India. At sea, China could strengthen missile defenses around Hainan, intensify long-range fleet training, and improve its ability to disrupt the targeting networks that make shore-based missiles effective. So has India trapped the Chinese Navy? No. A missile ring is not a sealed prison. These weapons still need targeting data, logistics, sensors, and most importantly, political will. But has India made China's South China Sea calculations more complicated, more expensive, and more dangerous? Yes, absolutely. New Delhi has discovered a powerful trick. You do not always need to enter the chessboard to change the game. Sometimes you simply hand better pieces to everyone already sitting across from your rival. And now, every time the PLA Navy looks toward the South China Sea's exits, BrahMos may be part of that calculation. England and Argentina are set to play against each other again, and this is no ordinary football rivalry. From the chaos of 1966 to Maradona's infamous hand of God and David Beckham's red card, every encounter carries decades of controversy, heartbreaks, and history. Now, another World Cup showdown brings those old ghosts back onto the pitch. Dibangna Datta with this report.
5: Wembley 1966, Diego Maradona's hand 1986, a red card in France 1998. This isn't just football. This is history refusing to stay buried. Wednesday in Atlanta, England and Argentina meet again. World Cup semi-final, first time on this stage in 24 years. But to understand why this fixture hits different, you have to go back. Way back. Britain and Argentina go to war, not on a football pitch, but over two remote islands in the South Atlantic, the Falklands. Argentines call them Las Malvinas. 10 days of fighting, real lives lost. 4 years later, the two nations meet at the World Cup for the first time since. Mexico City, the Azteca Stadium, and Diego Maradona has a message for his teammates before kickoff. He tells them England killed Argentine boys like little birds. Maradona later called Argentina's win revenge, insisting that although both sides claimed football had nothing to do with the war, they knew what had really happened. Minute 51. Maradona rises above England's goalkeeper and punches the ball into the net with his hand. The referee doesn't see it. The goal stands. 4 minutes later, Maradona does it again. This time with his feet, scoring what many still call the greatest goal in World Cup history. Argentina wins 2-1. England never forgives it. Decades later, Maradona still would not apologize. In his own words, he said he sometimes preferred that goal to the legendary one because it felt like robbing England blind. 1998 France. David Beckham, England's golden boy, gets tangled with Argentina's Diego Simeone. Retaliates, red card. England goes home. Beckham becomes the most hated man in English football overnight. Years later, Simeone admits it himself. He played the ref and got Beckham sent off. And this rivalry did not start with Maradona either. Rewind to 1966. Argentina's captain, sent off, refuses to leave the pitch. Sits on the Queen's red carpet in protest. Chaos in the tunnel. Players brawling. A cop gets hit with an orange. That single match was so ugly, FIFA introduced yellow and red cards because of it. Now, Harry Kane's England, Lionel Messi's Argentina. Two legends, one final shot at history on the same field where old ghosts still linger. The war is 44 years gone. Maradona is gone too. But the fire still burning. Because when England and Argentina step onto the pitch, it was never just a game. Wednesday, Atlanta, semi-final. History repeats or gets rewritten. With the Bhagna Datta, Bureau Report, India Today Global.
0: That's all in this edition of Statecraft. Before we go, Spain's King Philippe VI may have missed FIFA World Cup semi-final in Texas, but that did not stop him from celebrating one of the country's biggest sporting moments alongside his family. Shortly after Spain defeated France 2-0 to book its place in the World Cup final, the Spanish royal household released a warm behind-the-scenes video showing King Philippe VI watching every moment of the match together from Barcelona with his family. Take a look at the visuals, enjoy, goodbye, and take care.
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1: What's a bigger deterrent than a fine? Public humiliation. That's the message from Assam's Tinsukia, where the municipality has come up with a new way to tackle littering and public urination. A giant LED screen that publicly identifies alleged offenders. Officials call it the Hall of Shame. Rajya Sabha MP Milind Deora wants Mumbai's civic body to adopt the same model.
2: Unless we name, shame and fine people, I do not believe that we will be able to instill civic sense in our country. In my opinion, if we want to instill civic sense, I think we should take inspiration from what Tinsukia in Assam has done and look at implementing this across our cities.
1: But Mumbaikers aren't quite on the same page.
3: उसके ऊपर कार्रवाई करो पुलिस की कार्रवाई करो वो बेहतर रहेगा

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0: Hello and welcome to the greatest show on earth, a special on FIFA World Cup 2026. Now, remember, we already know one finalist, Spain, have made it there. Who's going to join them? That is something that we'll know tonight. And that's exactly what we are building up to on this edition of the greatest show on earth. It is the game between England and Argentina. And remember, England versus Argentina is no ordinary rivalry. It's a rivalry steeped in controversy, not only on the football field, but off it too. Here's a look at how much this much-anticipated semi-final became a grudge match for fans on both sides of the divide. Take a look.
1: Argentina are just one win away from sealing a place in the final of the FIFA World Cup for a second straight time. For England, it could be their first appearance in the final in 60 years. Their 1966 World Cup win was incidentally the last time that they appeared at the grand stage. It's a rivalry that has aged with time.
2: Goes down.
1: The protagonists may have changed, but the outcome has never failed to entertain. It's been controversial and it's been fiery.
3: And Argentina have the lead.
4: It's just a football match. The message is that it's a football match. Let's not look for anything else. It's a football match and we are going to play a football match against a great team that has a great coach whom I appreciate and admire very much. It's just a football match. Full stop. Nothing more to it than that.
5: Punto. No hay más que eso.
6: Lautaro sent it across.
1: Argentina will once again be relying on their talisman and the tournament's joint highest goal scorer in Leo Messi. Even at 39, he continues to be their main force in front of goal.
7: He scored so many goals and he's contributed to so many goals as well over his career. And it's a great to be able to finally come up against him for so long and watching him as a kid. And yeah, but it's... We all know how good Messi is, but we also know how good Argentina is. So can't just solely rely on Messi. We've got to focus on the other strengths as well and the other weaknesses we can take advantage of.
1: Interestingly, the semi-final clash will mark the first ever time that Messi in his two-decade-long career will be up against England. As for the 1966 champions, Harry Kane and Jude Bellingham have 6 goals each thus far and would be aiming to add more to their tally. While England are facing rumours of discord between coach Tuchel and Jude Bellingham, Captain Kane believes that the outside noise isn't entirely true.
8: I think it's easy to try and create this division. It always seems to be maybe an English mentality, an English thing to do at these major tournaments, but it's the complete opposite. You know, the group is where we are because of our togetherness, not just the players, but the coach and the staff and everyone who's involved. So, yeah, things just get sometimes made out so much more than what they really are.
1: The head-to-head advantage is comfortably with England with 6 wins, while Argentina have 3. 5 games have ended in a draw. For Messi, it's one more shot at glory. For England, it's one more shot

0: at Redemption. Sports Bureau, India Today.
1: Okay, to help us build up for this big semi-final, we are joined by Indian footballer in Hardik Bhatt. He plays for the legendary club in India, East Bengal. Hardik, thanks so much for joining us here on India Today. First things first, we heard of the discord in the English camp. Does this create extra tension, the one that we're seeing between coach and some star players? So extra tension, or does this fire the squad further up to perform in that big game?
2: I believe they do create tension in the camp, especially in between the coach and the players. But right now, England's advantage is when a player like Bellingham defends his team in front of the media and against the coach. It creates this sort of trust within the team. I feel like that could play in their favor, because he's gone out, you know, in media, and he's spoken out against the coach in a certain way. I feel like that will bring the team closer.
1: Okay, that's an interesting point. He thinks this will actually play to the advantage of England. Okay, before we let you go, just help us sum up this encounter. Do you see England now take another step closer to bringing it home, or do you see Argentina play their second consecutive World Cup final?
2: I strongly believe it's going to be England, and I also hope it'll be England. But in terms of how England has played throughout the tournament and how Argentina have managed to get through and reach here, I feel like England has better momentum, and I feel like they'll bring it home.
1: Okay, we'll leave it at that. Hardik, thanks so much for joining us. Hardik Bhatt has made his prediction. He's saying it's going to be England, whichever way you look at it. But beware of the Argentine team led by Lionel Messi. We've heard from one of our experts. Let's listen in to experts from across the globe. We've got some big names. They were all building up to that particular encounter. And let's listen in to what they have to say and which team has the edge in this particular game.
3: I think our paths, England and Argentina, have been very similar. I don't think any team's played that well, but they've got through games. You think of them against Egypt, they were lucky.
4: Yeah.
3: Really lucky against Cape Verde. I mean, I think it's been very messy. I think the biggest thing, advantage to Argentina, they've done it before.
4: They know how to
3: win these big games. They won the last World Cup. They know how to do it. We're yet to prove that.
5: They can be a bit tasty.
6: Team on against team, we've got the better team. However, the only thing that really scares me a little bit is, like Scorer said a minute ago, Argentina, their roots are about, they know how it is to win tournaments. Mm. The players have won tournaments before. They've got the best players ever lived. They've got people that are just, they're a proper team. But I think we're a better team individually. I really do.
5: I think Argentina have shown signs of vulnerability, I think, the way they play, and they're reliant on one man. And I think, as Nathan rightly said, and we said before, down the sides, I think they're vulnerable. But England have to go out and try and do what they need to do and get the goals. They'll see vulnerability in England, the way they've played as well, and trying to exploit that. But when I look at the list of the 2-11 who will play, I'll always fancy England when I see Messi in there with Rodrigo De Paul and, you know, Romero and people like that. I'll always fancy England, particularly at this tournament. I just feel that, you know, 4 years ago they were amazing, Argentina, but they've virtually got a lot of the same players. They're 4 years older. They're not playing in the leagues that you should be accustomed to, and I think England could find them out. I really do.
7: Well, it will be, as I said, it will be a nail biter. It will be a 50-50 situation, but I think England has matured, and has matured in this tournament, but also over the last few years. I think they have the capabilities to beat that Argentinian team, which will be very resilient, which will be very tough, which will be feisty. They will play it all. They will play the emotional side of the game. They will provoke you. They will be complaining. They will be doing so many tricks that they are that is just in their system. And obviously they have a certain Leo Messi that can hurt you in a split second. But these are the moments you live for and you die for.
4: It's nothing new at Messi. He's been around for 20 years and no one's found the answer really to stop him. You're up against genius, but there has to be a plan. I don't think it'd be a man-marking job from the England squad, but they will have to have a plan. I think the players will be expecting that. It's not sort of admitting defeat in any way or you know, if you have to change something slightly. I think even the England players will be expecting something from Anthony Barry and Thomas Tuchel because you're coming up against arguably the greatest player of all time. Again, he's shown that in this tournament as well. So, yeah, England have to think about, you know, something, how they're going to deal with them. But also, they should be thinking of a way how they can exploit Lionel Messi as well. He walks about when the opposition have got the ball. So that doesn't mean England's left-back should just, you know, stand next to him for the whole game. You can exploit that. You know, because Argentina only defend with nine outfield players, whereas most teams and the majority of teams in world football now defend with 10 outfield players. So that's something I think as well England have got to look to exploit.
8: Very difficult, Piers. Even though he's at the back end of his career, very difficult to stop when he really wants to. He can produce a little bit of magic at any moment. And also, if you give him time and space anywhere on the pitch, he'll be able to do it. So full focus, because he's constantly drifting into areas that make it difficult for defenders. So he needs to be... We've been full out attack at the moment in pretty much all of our games. Teams have sat back against us. He stays pretty much up the far end of the pitch. He's going to be difficult to mark. We can't only focus on him. Without being a great side, I think they've got really good individuals that have got loads and loads of experience. I think Martinez in goal for them is huge for them. Also, they have plenty of shots at goal. They're a big threat going forward. But on paper, I agree. I think man for man, we are way better than this Argentina side. And I think the luck of the draw being this side rather than playing Spain or France, the other side, is a big advantage.
9: I still don't think this is a great Argentina team. I don't think it's as good as the one we saw 3.5 years ago in Qatar. This is a team that still has not kept a clean sheet, that still relies on Lionel Messi very heavily in terms of where their goals are, or who scores, or who creates them. And they of the four semi-finalists, have had the easiest path to get this far and have made hard work at every single step.
10: Yep.
9: Whether we're talking about Cape Verde going into extra time, or Egypt going two down, or now Switzerland with 10 men tying things up and taking it into extra time again. And I just feel that right now, for as good as they have been, for as exciting as they've made things, England will prove themselves to be too strong. And I say that, I feel that with the England we've seen since the Mexico game just is a different animal right now. I saw them against Ghana up in Boston, a game that they drew and should have lost. Going into altitude, when everybody counted them out and somehow they ground a result out, showed a determination and I think showed a grit around this England that I cannot remember seeing from any England team in the past. That carried them through against Norway. I think that will also carry them through against Argentina.
11: Fortunate to be in this position. Honestly, if they played 10 more minutes against Cape Verde, they would have lost that match too. How they came back against Egypt, who knows? And they were being dominated prior to the red card by Braylon Bolo, in which it felt like all the momentum was with Switzerland. Mm-hmm. And yet here they are. And so while I appreciate all the things that Shaka is saying about England, they're all true. The mentality and the fight that they showed in Mexico is something that I think brought this group together. And while a lot of people are talking about and making a whole big deal about this Thomas Tuchel, Jude Bellingham situation, I honestly don't mind it.
9: Yeah.
11: I don't mind the fact that the manager is doing what the manager does. He's not happy with performance. He lets you know as such. And if you're a player out on the field, you're happy with the fact that you've advanced and you know the amount of work that you've put in. So the last thing that you want to hear is the manager telling you that it wasn't the best performance. Mm-hmm. And so both parts are doing exactly what they're supposed to do.
1: Let's take a look at what really transpired in the first semi-final last night. It was heartbreak for France. Spain have shattered their dreams of back-to-back World Cup finals. Yamal, Oyarzabal and company putting on a masterclass to send La Roja through. 16 years after their maiden triumph, Spain are one win away from a second star on their jersey. Here's how that masterclass in possession football panned out for Spain.
12: A spectacular Spanish display.
10: The 2022 finalists were denied a second successive final as Spain outclassed France in the semi-final.
12: Ball, awkward for Dinia. Labelle's got over. Penalty.
10: It was the La Roja who drew first blood in the match when Lamine Yamal won his team a penalty.
12: Angst written all over the face of Deschamps.
10: Mikel Oyarzabal was tasked to convert the spot kick, and he did that with aplomb. The 2010 champions doubled their lead in the second half courtesy some intricate play in the final third.
12: Look at those wild eyes! Hernandez! Simon was...
10: France grew in frustration as their World Cup exit loomed large, with players becoming careless off the ball.
12: Untroubled. For the second time in their history will be 16.
10: The 2010 champions sealed a final berth after 16 long years.
12: Mbappe and France.
10: The French, with all their flair and finesse, failed to deliver on the big night.
12: And his fantastic cohort. Spain will have their day.
1: Sports Bureau, India Today.
12: Eyes will smile.
13: To be the architects of joy for a nation out on the streets with a generation of exceptional footballers whose attitude is commendable, in short, who are examples of many values, for this, it's a source of great pride for us. I must emphasize that to see a country united and committed to common cause, we must enjoy it. There's one more step to go, obviously, and it's always the hardest. We need to improve, and that's what we are working on.
14: Obviamente, siempre es el más difícil. Hay que mejorar, y en eso estamos.
13: Seeing people in a happy country, there's no greater happiness than seeing someone happy, and that's what motivates us. It gives us energy, and what I want to say to them is keep cheering us on. Keep pushing us. We need that encouragement because what lies ahead is even tougher, and we are already looking forward to playing the final.
14: Ahora lo que viene es todavía más difícil, y estamos deseando ya jugar la final.
10: This is the very highest level. We went up against a very strong Spanish side. They showed that tonight with how they played, whereas we were on the other hand just could not come up with any solutions. I'm not going to say that the lack of our usual attacking and technical flair we've shown up till now is entirely down to us. You also have to give credit to the opposition, but I'm not going to condemn anyone or take anything away from what we've achieved up till now. I'll say it again, in a match like this, against a team like that, you have to be at your absolute best, and the France national team simply wasn't that tonight.
1: Okay, remember, France were the favourites getting into this particular encounter versus Spain, but they are knocked out. And here's a very interesting coincidence. The number one ranked team in the FIFA ranking has never been able to win the FIFA World Cup. And that curse continues with France, because right now France are the number one team. These rankings we're looking at since the time FIFA rankings began, and they began in 1992. Since then, all World Cups have seen teams that have not been number one win. Look at that. 2022, last time, Argentina, they were ranked 3. France in 2018, ranked 7. Germany in 2014, were very close, ranked 2. Spain won it in 2010. They were also the number 2 ranked team in the world. And that trend continues if you take a look at subsequent World Cups after that. 2006, you had Italy beating France in the final. Italy at that time, look at that ranking, ranked world number 13. Brazil winning it in 2002. One of the best teams that Brazil's had, but still were ranked 2. France under Zinedine Zidane winning it in 1998. They were also ranked 14. Probably the lowest ranked team to then win the title. And in 1994, you had Brazil. They were ranked 2. So as things stand, the curse of being world number 1 never gets you the chance to be holding that trophy that you see on your screen in your hands. Let's quickly take a look at what the experts had to say in that particular encounter between Spain and France. Was France really bad on the day, or did Spain not allow France to play their natural game? Let's listen in to all the former players.
15: The best game of the tournament. surprised a little bit by, or a lot by, France. How not until the end they never really threatened Unai Simon, particularly in the first half. But Spain, we know they're good on the ball, but they've been super organised defensively this tournament. Only one goal, that was the game against Belgium. And for most part of this game, they looked solid tonight. A really, really professional performance from Spain. Some good goals. And really nullified the Dembélés, the Michael Olise. Mm. You know, guys that have, Kylian Mbappe, guys that have lit it up for France when they've been struggling. Guys that have lit it up for their clubs. On the biggest, one of the biggest of days, just didn't turn up. Yeah. But you've got to give Spain a lot of credit for shutting them down. But I have to say, I'm surprised that it was as easy as it was in the end for Spain.
5: Spain dominated the game, didn't they? France got a couple of efforts near the end of the game. But in general, Spain were excellent. And to nullify France, who have, as you said, who've been scoring threes and fours and twos and threes every single game, you thought they'd just come today and exploit the Porros, the Kubasis, the Laportes, of course, who's playing in Saudi Arabia. But they made us all look like fools. I thought everybody thought France would get to the final. And Spain were incredibly dominant today. Very, very good performance from the Spanish.
16: Before that final, there was a debate in France. If France didn't win that World Cup, would it be a failure or a deception? And I would have gone, say, if you play a good game, if you give 100% and you hit the post three times and you lose 1-0 on penalty shootout, it can be a deception. But today, it's both of them. Because that was a failure. That game wasn't a good game. As you said, Spain deserved 100% to win. We didn't see anything coming from France being good. I think we can't find any chances that they could score. Maybe the duet at the when Unai Simon stopped the shot, but otherwise Spain were above France everywhere, and that's why you want to say hat off to the Spanish team. And you go back, disappointed, but you have to learn your lesson. It's hard. The World Cup is hard because you don't need to run fast, you know, at the beginning if you slow down very close to the final, and it's what happened to the French team.
17: People make me laugh because they always look at Cucurella and they laugh about him. When have you seen him suffer? Mm-hmm. He played for and Lex will know that 31 minutes on a yellow, defending sometime Dembélé in 1v1, sometime Michael Olise in 1v1. He didn't take a second yellow. He won battles. He put. I won't say them in his pocket, but on the yellow, you know how hard that is. That's not the first time I see him do that. So you have to give him his credit. You have to give Pedro Porro his credit. So look, like I said, I'm going to go back. You're seeing that now. Spain suffer a very long time to be able to win and being able to show the world what they can do, because they had an idea about something. They went about it at a youth level. Don't start with the top. Start with the youth.
18: You see in that play with Pedro Porro, in the right side, how he ends up finishing an amazing play from the whole team. You know, Rodri as well doing so much silent job that no one sees it because it's not like extraordinary or shining, but it's so important for this national team. And then two players that I think they want this opportunity to start in the game. You know, like it's Fabián Ruiz and Dani Olmo. In the beginning of the World Cup, they weren't starters. They weren't trying to fix it. And even I remember, for example, in the first lineup against Cabo Verde. Exactly. Gavi started as a left winger, not even Baena. They were trying to figure out how to put a player over there to cover a very huge position like he was Nico Williams.
19: If you were going to construct a team, Rob, this is the ideal team. You have veteran, good goalkeeper, really solid Laporte, who's a good leader, and then a young center back who's maybe the best young center back, maybe the best center back in the world. Two veteran outside backs who attack and defend well. Then you have this midfield that is, you have to say, the best in the world. You have a really dangerous, nasty winger who can go at you and beat you with pace. You have the calm of Fabián Ruiz and Oyarzabal, and then you have Baena, who goes under the radar too. Just a really good soccer player. They're just an elite team as a group.
20: This defensive side, I think when you play against Spain, it's different if you play against Morocco. So the quality of the position players is much better. So defensively, there's awareness that has to go to a different level. Now, listen, they were quite really impressive in possession. I think we were all aware about the quality on possession. But today, I think they really frustrated this French team. And then there was so much space between the line, or the French, when they were going to put pressure, they wasn't doing it collectively. So they play between the lines. And when you give them space with the quality that they have, they will hurt any team.
0: They won the game because they're out of possession today. Mm. We all love football. We love watching brilliant teams. It was a joy to watch. But you got to remind yourself what they do out of possession, and they got the rewards. They were outstanding. Their walk rate, they walked in packs, did intensity to their play, a purpose, almost the opposite to the French.
21: I think Spain, you never say Spain, oh, they've not started well. France, you can say that about them. And I remember they started like that in the World Cup final. But Spain are really on them. They're on Elise. They're on Dembele's playing poorly. But Elise, they're not giving him no time. They're winning the ball and they're pressing like they normally do. Spain are playing their natural game. France ain't woken up at all.
1: All right, you've heard from the experts. It's going to be that big game tonight. Harry Kane versus Lionel Messi. Lamine Yamal is already there. We don't know who's going to be joining them. But what we can tell you definitely is that we will be here on India Today at 6:30 p.m. Same time tomorrow, discussing the two finalists. See you there.

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0: and welcome. You're watching In the Club. I am Susan. 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
2: No, he's not.
3: What would he do if he came back here and find all these suitors in his house?
0: It's the filmmaker's grand adaptation of Homer's epic poem.
2: He didn't even know. Like some sniffling bastard.
3: My dad is coming home.
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0: With Matt Damon leading an ensemble cast that includes Tom Holland, Zendaya, Anne Hathaway, Robert Pattinson, among others.
2: I need everyone at this party dead. I can still save them.
4: You're a man who needs to control his fate. But you cannot control this.
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0: This exclusive BTS highlights the film's massive scale. With Nolan calling it a story that's never been done before. From breathtaking locations across Greece and beyond, to sprawling battle sequences. Every chapter of the adventure came with its own set of challenges. Staying true to his love for practical filmmaking, Nolan shot the film on real locations. Including Greece's Nestor's Cave. While also fulfilling a long-held dream of making an entire feature on IMAX. The team even developed new technology to overcome sound challenges while filming with the large format cameras. The cast, meanwhile, underwent months of intense preparation. From mastering combat sequences to learning how to row and sail century-old wooden ships. The actors performed much of the action themselves, making every frame feel as authentic as possible. The special BTS also gives a glimpse of towering sets, thousands of extras, elaborate costumes, and breathtaking visuals, reinforcing why the Odyssey is already being billed as one of Christopher Nolan's biggest cinematic events. And if this behind-the-scenes look is anything to go by, audiences can expect yet another immersive big-screen experience when The Odyssey sails into theaters. Entertainment Bureau, India Today.
6: 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From sharing what it was like working on one of Nolan's most ambitious sets, to Tom speaking about his perception of India, and Matt opening up about his decades-long friendship with Ben Affleck, the duo got candid about it all. 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
7: Hi Tom, hi Matt, welcome to India Today, and congratulations on what an amazing film that you guys have managed to kind of set up.
8: Thank you.
7: And tell me, but like, if Odyssey were to be written today instead of thousands of years back, which aspect of the story do you think would have sparked the biggest debate?
9: Oh, I don't know. I think it depends on who you are. I think the story's endured for 3,000 years because clearly it resonates with every generation that comes in contact with it. And it's about so much. It's about homecoming. It's about family. It's about war. It's about death. It's about regret. It's about a coming of age. So I think it kind of depends who you are, what resonates for you, or what you want to talk about or discuss.
7: Yeah. And people often describe Christopher Nolan said almost like a secret society where there's no mobile, there's handwritten notes, and everyone's just engrossed in their work. But tell me, what is that one assumption that people have about working with Nolan that is absolutely wrong?
8: That he's... something that I found really surprising is just how collaborative he is. You know, like, he leads from the front, and there's no question that he's the boss. But there is such an openness to him. He really is someone that, you know, there's no bad time to go and talk to him and ask him questions about your character. And he loves to try things. You know, something that you've said that I really love is that he has all the elements he needs to make the movie he wants to make, but he doesn't necessarily know on the day in which way he's going to execute those elements. And for me, it makes it feel like you're working on an indie movie, but just on a monumental scale. So I think that would probably be something that would be surprising to people.
7: You've, of course, collaborated with him multiple times. What sets a Nolan set different from other film sets?
9: Well, it's exactly what Tom just said. He really is an independent filmmaker. He's just doing it at this scale that's bigger than anything I've ever done or seen. But it makes it a really vibrant, exhilarating work atmosphere because everyone knows that they're contributing. And you don't know. I mean, I remember asking him about the horse before we shot the interior of the horse. I said, I'm so excited to shoot this. How are we going to do it? Yeah. And he just turned to me and goes, I don't know. He goes, we're just going to jam in there and we're going to figure it out. And so there's that real kind of wonderment when you go to work, like anything could happen. And he really is open to the ideas of the people he's collaborating with. Right. And his crew is so good that they immediately adjust. Like, we'd be on the boat and Himesh Patel and I would rehearse a scene and he'd go, okay, the camera's on Himesh. We're going to be here. And then suddenly you'd see the Marine coordinator on his walkie talkie. And suddenly real boats that were out at sea, because nothing is computer generated. It's all real, would just suddenly drift into place behind Himesh, perfectly lined up. And, you know, that kind of execution at speed and at, you know, that scale is really, really fun.
7: And Matt, of course, the Odyssey talks about how one decision can change the course of your life. Looking back, which is that career decision that seemed riskiest when at that time, but ended up kind of defining the actor that you are today?
9: The riskiest decision that we ever made was there was a studio that was willing to make Good Will Hunting with a director that I'm sure would have done a fine job, but wasn't the exact director we were looking for. And so Ben Affleck and I risked losing the movie. We said, we're going to go set it up somewhere else. And they said, if you can't, we're going to get the movie back and you guys are out. And so we could have gone for the version that might not have been the best it could be, but it was a sure thing. But we decided to roll the dice and see if we could set it up somewhere else.
7: And in an earlier interview, the team joked that Zendaya was the only one who got a perfect from Christopher Nolan.
8: Right.
7: Yeah. As her partner, and of course, you must be thrilled, but as a fellow actor, as a contemporary, was there a tiny part in you were like, come on, I wanted that too?
8: No.
9: Oh, hell yes.
8: No.
9: There was for me. I can't speak for Tom.
8: For me, you know, I got everything from Chris that I needed to as an actor. And, you know, we're really lucky at the minute that there are really positive reactions to the movie online. And I've deliberately not read them because I felt at service to Chris throughout this process. Yeah. And he told me that he was really happy with the work that I had done and that I had brought Telemachus to life in a way that he had imagined. And for me,
9: that's it.
8: That's all I need. Yeah. And I'm so grateful for that. You know, a perfect on set would have been nice.
9: Would have been nice.
8: It would have been nice. But it's kind of awesome that it went to zero.
7: Yeah. But is it as tough to impress Nolan?
9: Well, he's very circumspect.
7: Okay.
9: I joke about it, but I don't mind that at all. We view work the same way.
7: Yeah.
9: We want to keep going. He builds enormous momentum around the camera. and that whole department, it just, you know, it's once we get a shot. And I remember on Interstellar, there was a sequence where we're on this ice planet where I'm stranded and my habitat explodes.
7: Yeah.
9: And I talked Chris into letting me be in one of the angles and tying me into the explosion, because I love to do real practical effects like that. And so we do this shot and we stage it. So I'm coming up this thing. I walk over, and then as the camera hinges, this thing explodes. I acknowledge it and I keep going. And obviously we've got one take. And so we do it. It goes well. Everyone cheers. And Chris is already marching off. And he's like, we're over here now. And he's already going to set up the next shot. So I see him later we're all staying in the same little hiker's motel. And I mentioned that. And he said, yeah. He goes, it went perfectly. He goes, but if we had stayed to celebrate, we would have been congratulating ourselves for another hour and a half. We would have gotten nothing done. He goes, and when I knew we were going to meet up back here, and I could tell everybody, good job, like once the shooting was done. So I love that momentum. And it just means he doesn't spend a lot of time holding your hand and telling you how great you are. He just wants to get on with it. So,
7: and not as a romantic partner, but Matt, you and Ben share, I think, one of Hollywood's longest relationship, from childhood friends to co-actors to co-producers. And if I'm not mistaken, he was the only guest allowed on the Odyssey set also.
9: Yes.
7: Tell me, what has that relationship taught you about having your own people, your own home in an industry like this?
9: Well, it's everything. It's, you know, we've been the closest of friends since we were really young. And so we experienced a lot of life together at different stages, you know, from adolescence to our teenage years to our struggling years. We obviously, you know, wrote the screenplay together that changed both of our lives, and then experienced that change together, and then became husbands and fathers. And, you know, so it's there's nothing like having somebody like that who can walk next to you through life, and we'll be there when things are good, but we'll be there when things are tough. And he always has.
7: Yeah. And probably the last question, but as stereotypes exist in it, every cinema, Indian cinema, has often for the longest time been looked upon as something more to do with song, dance and colors. And while that makes it unique, there's so much more to it. Tell me, what has been your perception of Indian cinema? And has there been any work that you saw that interested you and kind of challenged the stereotype that the West has?
9: We were just saying we wanted to do a Bollywood movie. Well, 'cause Tom actually could do it, 'cause he's a phenomenal dancer. And I would try to learn. I would do my best. I find them so fun. Mm-hmm. And so just the energy and the joy. And the older I get, the more I just want more joy in my work and more joy in my life. And so I would love to try that, especially if I had a co-star like him, because he could really, he's the only person I think who could do what like Fred Astaire did, right? Yeah. There used to be a skill set that some of our great movie stars had, because the nature of film has changed in Hollywood, is disappearing. Yeah. And so I would love to see him apply that skill set that he has.
7: Tom, what's your take on Indian cinema and Indian audiences that completely adore you?
8: Well, it's two things. I think, you know, Indian cinema feels like a real celebration. And I think what is so amazing is the way you guys experience cinema is unlike anything I've seen before. You know, I'm so blessed to be a part of the MCU, and it's so well received here. And I have so much fun on YouTube watching you guys react to those big moments in the cinema. It feels more like a rock concert than it does going to the cinema. So if there was a way that I could deepen that relationship with you guys in a, you know, a Bollywood movie or an Indian movie, I would jump at the opportunity.
7: Amazing. We would love that. Thank you so much. And all the best for the future premieres and, of course, the film next week.
8: Thank you so much.
6: Jannaikin is more than just Vijay's final film. From a record-breaking budget and production first to leaks, controversies, and a headline-making censor journey, the film has stayed in the news long before its release. Here's a look at some unknown interesting facts about Vijay's final venture.
10: நீ பற்று வைத்த நெருப்பொன்று பற்றி எரிய உன்னை கேட்கும். நீ விதைத்த வினையெல்லாம்
0: a superstar, a politician, and one final film that's already making history.
11: பாஸே, ஒரு பேர் அனுப்பிச்சிருங்க, அவன் யார் என்னன்னு விசாரிச்சு சொல்ல.
0: It's not every day that a sitting chief minister has a big ticket commercial release lined up. But then again, Vijay has never had an ordinary career. Jananayagan is not only his final film before stepping away from acting, but it's also the first film to release after he took oath as chief minister of Tamil Nadu. That alone makes the project a landmark in Indian cinema.
12: Super irukunu solvanga ponnugalukku bayam irukka koodadhu sir vijaya poli poli mari valanga
13: fans fans come on come on come on.
0: For months fans knew it simply as Thalapathi 69, marking Vijay's 69th film as the lead actor.
14: Yen ponna thoda sonnava yaaru yaaru.
0: The title reveal came much later, with Jananayagan translating to people's leader, only adding fuel to conversations around Vijay's political journey. The film also brings together a collaboration fans had waited years to see. Despite being one of Tamil cinema's most sought-after directors, H. Vinod had never worked with Vijay before. Jananayagan finally marks their first outing together. The film also reunites Vijay with Pooja Hegde after Beast, while Bobby Deol, Prakash Raj, Priya Mani, Gautam Vasudev Menon and Mamita Baiju round out one of the biggest ensemble casts seen in a Vijay film. The scale of the project is equally massive. Backed by KVN Productions, Jananayagan marks the production house's maiden venture into Tamil cinema. And they've gone all out. Trade reports estimate the film's budget to be anywhere between 300 to 500 crore rupees, making it one of the most expensive films ever mounted in Vijay's career. And that's not all. Clocking in at just over 3 hours, Jananayagan is also among the longest films of Vijay's career, underlining the maker's ambition for his big screen farewell. The film also reunites Vijay with composer Anirudh Ravichander, a partnership that has consistently delivered chartbusters over the years.
15: Let's play again.
0: But this time, Anirudh isn't just composing the music. Reports suggest the composer will also make a special guest appearance in the film, giving fans one more surprise to look forward to. And perhaps that's what makes Jananayagan unlike any other release. Long before audiences have watched a single frame, the film has already become a nationwide talking point. It has sparked conversations across cinema, politics, and popular culture in equal measure. Because this isn't just another blockbuster waiting to arrive. It's the curtain call of one of Indian cinema's biggest superstars.
16: I am coming.
0: And the first theatrical release of a sitting chief minister. Entertainment Bureau, India Today.
6: One of Indian cinema's most haunting worlds is ready to open its doors once again. Tumbad 2 just got even more exciting, with Alia officially joining the much-awaited sequel alongside Soham Shah. So what can fans expect from the next chapter of this cult horror phenomenon? Here's a look at the story behind the mystery.
0: Some stories end with the credits. Others linger in your mind long after the screen fades to black.
16: पे मिली हुई हर चीज पर दावा नहीं करना चाहिए.
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17: यही तो गुण है मुझमें.
0: And now its dark universe has found a brand new queen. Alia Bhatt has officially joined the cast of Tumbaar 2. The announcement came from Soham Shah, who welcomed Alia to the franchise through a social media post, sending fans into a frenzy. But while the casting has generated massive excitement, it has also ignited a debate online. Many fans are thrilled to see Alia step into the eerie world of Tumbaar. Others, however, believe the franchise's greatest strength has never been its star cast. Meanwhile, with filming now underway, the announcement marks more than just a casting update. It signals the return to a world steeped in mystery, mythology and haunting folklore. Interestingly, the recently unveiled motion poster has only heightened the intrigue. Featuring the idol of Purti Ki Devi, it instantly transports audiences back into the chilling mythology that made the original film unforgettable. While the makers have kept the story under wraps, the haunting visuals suggest Tumbaar 2 will expand its dark and mysterious universe. The sequel will see Soham Shah reprise his iconic role alongside Nawazuddin Siddiqui and Alia Bhatt in pivotal roles.
18: ये जो सर वीकी है, वहाँ तो पूरा का पूरा खजाना छुपा हुआ है. चलना खजाना कहीं ढूंढते हैं आई.
0: The original film set in a rain-drenched village in Maharashtra followed Vinayak Rao's obsessive quest for a cursed treasure guarded by the terrifying entity Hastar. Masterfully blurred the lines between folklore, greed and morality, leaving audiences both mesmerized and deeply unsettled.

0: In fact, the original became a cult classic and found a new audience during its theatrical re-release. After redefining fantasy horror with its unforgettable first chapter, the makers are now preparing to unlock an even darker, richer, and more haunting world when the film arrives in theaters on December 3rd, 2027. Entertainment Bureau, India Today.
1: बाड में क्या है वो देव वही सोचा वरना हंसता रह जाए नाम लेने से भी आता है क्या
2: That's all we could pack in our broadcast today, but keep watching. 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This is me, Susan, signing off for today. Till next time, thanks for watching and goodbye.

Good evening. Hello and welcome. You're with the news today. Your primetime destination news, newsmakers, talking points. Our big talking point tonight. The U.S. blockade is back, as is the Iranian one on the Strait of Hormuz. Donald Trump and the Iranian regime exchange war of words and missile strikes. Are we back to square one on the Hormuz Strait? That's going to be our top talking point. We'll be joined by top guests, both from the United States and from Iran. Former NSA to Trump, John Bolton, will tell us on what happens next. And is Sharad Pawar scam going to be the next to jump ship to the NDA to boost its mission delimitation 2.0? We'll tell you more on that. Jayant Patil, key aide, joining me. And 1 month after claiming on India Today that even his dead body will stay loyal to the TMC, Madan Mitra is the latest to jump ship to the rebels. Why are they defecting? Out of fear or for favors? As always, plenty on the news. But first, as always, it's time for the nine headlines at nine. West Asia once again pushed to the edge of an ever-escalating conflict after US and Iran exchanged fresh round of strikes. Choked Hormuz means the oil prices spiked to over $84 per barrel. Indian rupee weakens further, settles at 96.2 to the dollar. Ahead of the monsoon session of Parliament, NCP Sharad Pawar signals that supporting the delimitation bill in Parliament. Its leader Supriya Sule says they will support the legislation if government guarantees 50% seat hike in all states, then backtrack, saying all decisions will be taken along with NDA with India allies. A day after the Enforcement Directorate summons his wife and children, Mamata Banerjee's close aide Madan Mitra now joins the rebel camp, says he switched sides because of Abhishek Banerjee. Didi backs her nephew, says Mitra quit due to fear of the Enforcement Directorate. Sonam Wangchuk's hunger strike enters its 18th day. Celebrities like Anurag Kashyap, Swara Bhaskar extend support. Congress MP Shashi Tharoor urges Wangchuk to end strike. Speaking at Panchayat Aaj Tak, UP Chief Minister Yogi Adityanath slams opposition over Ram Mandir Chanda Chori, says past governments insulted faith and Hindu Aastha, but doesn't give an explanation as to who was responsible for the theft itself. Amidst growing Satluj controversy, sources now say government mulls taking action against Z5 for streaming the uncensored film, also considers making certification mandatory for OTT release of films. Custodial death in Tamil Nadu's Nagarkoil sparks a political war. DMK and BJP demand

0: But first, let me take you through all the major updates that are coming in from the West Asia war at this hour. The United States has launched another wave of attacks on Iran, this time targeting coastal defense systems and cruise missile strikes near the Strait of Hormuz. U.S. Central Command says the 90-minute operation was aimed at degrading Iran's ability to threaten commercial shipping. The strikes come as President Donald Trump renews pressure on Tehran to return to negotiations amidst rising tensions. Iran says the death toll from recent U.S. strikes has risen to more than 30 civilians and at least 7 military personnel. The Islamic Revolutionary Guard Corps has warned it could halt energy exports if the United States reimposes a naval blockade, signaling a further escalation in the standoff. It's the Strait of Hormuz that remains closed to commercial shipping. According to Iranian state media, reports say at least 2 commercial vessels were stopped after warning shots were fired by Iran's Revolutionary Guard over the past 24 hours, with shipping through the strategic waterway remaining disrupted. Fresh visuals have now emerged from Chabahar after a reported second U.S. missile strike on a naval watchtower. The facility is used for maritime security and fishermen's search and rescue operations. The U.S. says it has targeted military installations along Iran's southern coast, while the extent of damage and casualties at the Chabahar site is unclear. Fuel prices in the United States have climbed as the West Asia conflict disrupted energy markets. Average gasoline prices have climbed to $3.89 a gallon, rising over 10 cents over the past week, the sharpest weekly increase since early May. This comes amidst those rising tensions in West Asia. Okay, let's raise the big questions then. Are we back to square one, especially over the Strait of Hormuz, the choke point through which much of the world's global oil supply moves? The Hormuz blockade is back, but who's benefiting? Is the ability to block the Strait of Hormuz a net win for Iran? Or is Iran now too weak to commit to any peace deal? What happens next? Let's go to my first guest tonight. So as the war clouds intensify in West Asia, joining me now to make sense of all that's happening is a special guest, John Bolton, former assistant to the President for National Security Affairs. Good to have you, Mr. Bolton, on the show. We've seen President Donald Trump now reimpose a naval blockade on all Iranian ports. He's threatened today once again to hit power plants, bridges next week, unless Tehran resumes negotiations. Is this all spiraling out of control and leaving the ceasefire and the Iran-US memorandum of understanding practically dead now?
1: Well, I think the memorandum of understanding basically is dead, and I think the ceasefire is dead along with it. I think one of the principal reasons we're in this situation is that the MOU was negotiated with civilian authorities, the Speaker of the Parliament, the Minister of Foreign Affairs, who don't control the Revolutionary Guard components that have the missiles, the ships, the mortars, the drones to try and close the Strait of Hormuz. And I think that's because the U.S.-Israeli attacks really did decimate the top of the Iranian government. I think now you don't really have a functioning government. You have different pieces, different heads of authority that are not answerable to a single source. So we've been negotiating with people who don't hold the cards.
0: You're saying you've been negotiating with people who don't hold the cards. The one card that Iran believes it's holding is the Strait of Hormuz. So what they've done is effectively weaponized it, saying that all ships that pass through it will go through with Iranian permission. Now, the U.S. has a very different interpretation of that based on the memorandum of understanding. What's your take? Has Iran, in a sense, used the one weapon at its disposal in what's otherwise a very asymmetrical war?
1: Well, I think the Revolutionary Guard has done that. And one question the Trump administration is going to have to answer at some point is how could they have not seen this coming? I mean, really, anybody who can read a map can see that the Strait of Hormuz is a choke point. We've certainly known this since the revolution of 1979. Jimmy Carter's own diary says within weeks of the Ayatollah Khomeini taking power, he had convened a National Security Council meeting to consider what to do if Iran closes the Strait of Hormuz. And why Trump didn't see it or why we weren't prepared is a question I can't answer, but it's a question Trump is going to have to answer at some point. It was a big mistake.
0: So is this all a miscalculation? Is all

0: is boiling down to a Trumpian miscalculation, and he's now trying to scramble back because he's got a midterm poll coming up in November. He cannot afford to be seen to have in any way surrendered or given ceded space to the Iranians. The regime is still in place. Is this all Donald Trump now trying to see get back some lost ground by trying to virtually force Iran's hand?
1: Well, Trump has made a lot of mistakes in this. Before the hostilities began, he didn't prepare the American people. He didn't consult with friends and allies around the world. He doesn't seem to have had a strategy. I don't know what his objectives are. We could spend a long time on all the things he's done wrong. I think in the case of the MOU, he was motivated almost entirely by domestic U.S. political considerations. He wanted oil, again, to come out of the Gulf, to lower global oil prices, to get the price at the pump in America for American consumers down, and lessen the danger to the Republican Party in the November congressional elections. The MOU has failed now, so Trump is in a trap of his own making. He launched the war. He didn't think through the implications. He's got political trouble at home, and he can't find anybody in the Iranian regime to talk to that makes any difference.
0: So are we, Ambassador Bolton, in West Asia War 2.0? Are we back to a situation or slowly inching back to a situation of the kind that we saw, particularly in the month of March and early April?
1: Well, it certainly appears that way. I think at bottom, though, we've got the same fundamental conceptual problem is Trump today still cannot tell you what his objectives are. So it's very hard for whether you're a military figure or a political official to say, well, this was our objective, and we can say for the following reasons we've achieved the objectives. Mm-hmm. If the objective was regime change, which I think would have been entirely justifiable, Trump has not done the necessary preparation for it, and to this day has not done the necessary preparation working with the opposition inside Iran. It is correct, and I certainly never believed, I don't know anybody who did believe, that you could overthrow the regime in Tehran simply by air power. If we weren't going to put boots on the ground, we had to have the people of Iran prepared to take necessary steps to help pull the regime apart at the top, work with the regular army, and take other steps to provide an alternative to the Ayatollahs. And Trump has done essentially nothing to help achieve that objective.
0: So where do we go from here? A war that started at the end of February, we are now in the middle of July, and then some would say we've again weaponized uncertainty, or certainly Donald Trump has. We in India are worried about what another choke point in the Strait of Hormuz would mean for the prices of oil, which we're already seeing climbing. What do you now see happening next? Does anyone really know what could happen next? Or are we simply second-guessing Donald Trump's mind?
1: Well, what I've proposed, and part of which he has now implemented, is the first thing to do is reimpose the blockade against the export or import of any products from Iran so that they get no revenues from the international sale of oil. And that blockade, as of about 12 hours ago, is back in place. Second, I think we can open the southern side of the Strait of Hormuz to allow traffic from the Gulf Arab states to get in and out. That would get, if successful, a lot of oil back into international markets, maybe not at pre-war levels exactly, but not far away from it. I think it would have a measurable effect on the price, bringing it downward. Now, I think that's going to require the use of military force, and it brings with it, therefore, the risk of escalation. But if you're not prepared to take that risk, then you are ceding control of the Strait of Hormuz to the Revolutionary Guard, and they will act to open or close access to the strait like turning on and off a light switch. But, and that's just unacceptable.
0: But there, as you said, there is that risk of the war once again getting escalated. We're seeing Iran now targeting U.S. bases in Jordan, in Kuwait. So there's in Bahrain. Is there a sense, therefore, that we are inevitably heading to an escalation because Iran is asserting full wartime sovereignty over the entire Strait of Hormuz? The United States is positioning itself as a guardian of the waterway. One day Donald Trump says, I'm going to impose a 20% tariff. The next day he does a complete U-turn. I mean, how is therefore, given these contrarian positions, an escalation of the conflict once again inevitable?
1: Well, let me deal with the Trump point first. This is a good example of how Trump doesn't think beyond 24 hours. That's a long time horizon for him. His 20% toll on the value of cargoes coming out lasted less than 24 hours. And when he completely reversed himself, and it was totally contradictory to what our position has been and should be, which is that commerce should have a right of innocent passage through an international waterway like the Strait of Hormuz. If the regime really does escalate to the point of once again targeting civilian infrastructure in the Gulf Arab states and other countries, to me, this is simply one more piece of evidence that the regime is determined to remain in power no matter what the cost to the Iranian people. Ultimately, you're never going to get peace and security in the Middle East with the regime still in power in Tehran. And it would reinforce what I think is the inevitable conclusion that regime change is necessary. Now, whether that's going to be satisfactory to Trump as the days dwindled before our November election, I can't say. I think he's in a near panic himself that he's tried all these different things. He sends crazy tweets to the Iranian regime, open the straits, you crazy blank, blank, blank, and they don't do it. He can't deal with what's happening, and it will make him more frustrated and more erratic unless we can force the strait open militarily. I think that's possible because I don't think the Iranians have put many mines in the strait. I think we can suppress their speedboats and their drone attacks on commercial vehicles. Mm-hmm. And we don't have to get full traffic out. We just need to get something coming close to it to have the requisite effect on the price of oil.
0: You know, it's interesting. You keep reiterating your belief that the regime change in Iran is the only way out. I look at a tweet that you put out. Since the revolution, there's no evidence whatsoever of a strategic decision by the Iranian regime to abandon a nuclear weapons program. Regime change is critical to terminate the nuclear threat and end Iran's status as the world's number one state sponsor of terror. Now, there will be those who'll say that here is John Bolton advocating regime change, which is a violation of all international laws, and that's the problem. Iran is a sovereign nation, Ambassador Bolton. America cannot decide for Iran what kind of regime they have, and the Iranians, therefore, are only going to consolidate their ranks behind the IRGC the more Donald Trump, or the more, dare I say, voices from America want the regime out.
1: Well, I think the regime is overwhelmingly unpopular inside Iran. I think the regime's concern was demonstrated in January, where they massacred, machine gunned in the streets, over 40,000 of their own citizens. And I think we do have a right under international law, the right of self-defense against a regime that threatens us, that is threatened the lives of President Trump and many of his officials, myself included, which has carried out terrorist attacks against American civilian and military facilities in the Middle East and elsewhere. This regime is a threat to peace and security of the Gulf Arabs and Israel without a doubt. So I think we're fully justified. And by the way, the regime's claims of control over the Strait of Hormuz also violate international law. So,
0: sure.
1: No, you know, we can talk about...
0: No, it's an American violation of international law. Many will say the blockade itself also is the American blockade is a violation of international law. You will say the manner in which Iran wants to control the Strait of Hormuz is a violation of international law. I come back to the question at the end game. I think in India, we're all anxious about the end game because whatever is happening in West Asia is affecting global geoeconomics as well as geopolitics. So I ask you in conclusion, what is the end game, if there is any?
1: The only way to end the uncertainty, the confusion, the risk to the international economy, the risk to peace and security in the Middle East is to get rid of the regime in Tehran. We lived for decades with the Shah of Iran and a relatively peaceful Gulf region. I don't know what the next government in Iran would look like, but I tell you, while this government is still in power, you will have nothing but threats, dangers, and risks.
0: But the fact is, if I may just push you, that involves possibly land operations, that possibly involves an even wider military conflict. Is that something you believe Donald Trump should take a risk at this moment?
1: Well, I don't think there's any chance, at least as I read Trump, he's going to put boots on the ground. But that's simply
0: How are you going to effect a regime change? I mean, the question, Ambassador Bolton, is that is there no other way out? Are you saying that this entire idea of negotiations should be thrown out of the window?
1: Sure. I wouldn't trust the Iranian negotiators as far as I could throw them. I just come back to the point I made near the beginning. To achieve regime change, you're not going to do it by air power alone, but you can do it by mobilizing and making the people of Iran more effective. There's enormous discontent with this government because of the economic situation in the country, which is desperate. The young people know they could have a different kind of life. They can see it across the Gulf. The women, ever since the murder of Mahsa Amini three years ago, are in near total revolt against the clerics running the government. And ethnic groups around the country, Kurds, Azeris, Baluchis, others are massively dissatisfied. This government is not popular except for those who work for it. And if we had done a better job, which we still could, of mobilizing all of that opposition, that regime can come down. Now, there's never been an authoritarian regime ultimately that could survive. The kind of opposition that I think currently exists inside Iran against the government, we just need to help it.
0: But maybe I can push you. Maybe the Americans have got the Iranians badly wrong. Iran is certainly not Venezuela. Iran is a strong country, more than 90 million people. It's got a very strong military, and the Americans have got it wrong. If I were to suggest that between February 28th and now, at the end of the day, the Americans simply perhaps misread Iran's resilience. How would you respond to that? And thereby now, the world is being pushed, as I say, into this weaponization of uncertainty because Donald Trump got it horribly wrong from day one.
1: Well, let's come back to the people first, then the resilience question. The fact that the government unleashed the besieged militia, and my understanding is Shiite militia imported from Iraq to help out against its own people, shows just what the level of dissatisfaction is. The people are intimidated until they can be given effective ways of resisting. And what resilience there is the Revolutionary Guard has spent 47 years digging itself into power. We may be finding that they've learned a lot from their friends in North Korea about how to hide much of their capability under mountains. Now that we've learned that, that's fine. Now we know how to destroy it even better. That's why eliminating the instruments of Iranian state power, like the Revolutionary Guard, helps lay the basis for the people of Iran to pull the government apart at the top, get defections from the regular military, not the Revolutionary Guard, but the regular military, and bring this regime down.
0: Well, let me push you again one last time. If I were to ask you a month from now, do you believe that this conflict's arc of this conflict would widen once again? Or do you believe that that there will be an attempt made at a negotiated settlement given that the stakes are so high on both sides?
1: I don't know. Do you like rolling dice? Because with Donald Trump president, that's basically what we're doing. I have no idea what he's going to do in the next 30 days. That's part of the problem. The Gulf Arabs and others don't have faith in American resolve because they see Trump as unable to stay on a predictable course of action for any sustained period. If he would settle down and understand that regime change should be the objective, but it's not easy to achieve. You don't do it by snapping your fingers. It takes work and takes time. I would feel much better. I don't have confidence that's what he's about to do.
0: Okay. I'm going to leave it there, Ambassador Bolton. Good to have you on the show, taking all our questions. Thanks very much for joining me here on India Today.
1: Well, thanks for having me.
0: Okay, we've heard from a distinguished American voice. Let's get another voice who'll probably have a different viewpoint. Hoshang Amirabadi is Amir Ahmadi is president of the American-Iranian Council. Appreciate Mr. Amir Ahmadi, you joining us. President Donald Trump reimposing the naval blockade of all Iranian ports, threatening to hit power plants and bridges in the next week unless Tehran resumes negotiations, and the Strait of Hormuz being closed once again by the Iranians. Are we returning back to square one in your view, sir?
2: No, sir. The Strait of Hormuz will never go to the square one, never. The Iranian side has just learned in this war that that the Strait can be controlled when they need to control it. And I think they are going to use that as a deterrence moving forward. But at the same time, my hope is that both sides will recognize that the closure of the Strait is in the interest of neither side nor the international community. So they really have to come up with a better solution and not play this game of a Strait. This is a Strait game that has to stop. But I think the U.S. has to understand this much better than it is understanding it now. So that is the problem.
0: But you know, John Bolton, the former assistant to the U.S. president on national security affairs, was just with me. He's arguing that negotiating with sweet-talking civilians in Iran is futile, while the IRGC and the Ayatollahs hold the real power, and that the only way out is a regime change. Do you agree with this assessment? The only way now to end this conflict is regime change in Iran?
2: So, again, the problem is when this Mr. John Bolton has seen the country, has he ever been in the country? Has he ever written about it except for the political statements? That guy is an illiterate. That he has no idea of Iran, its society, its geography, its population, its life. He has an Iran completely abstract that comes a little bit from Washington Post, from New York Times, from Foreign Affairs and so on, and all of them writings also, again, come from nowhere but abstract ideas. Mm-hmm. None of the authors in all of these publications have ever seen Iran in the last 40 years. Does Mr. Bolton has ever seen a Revolutionary Guard leader? Has he ever sat down with them and see how they think? I mean, again, it's all abstract. Again, let me repeat, the Iranian studies in this country is in a dismal, terrible position. And on that basis, the U.S. government is making decisions that will not get them anywhere.
0: Okay.
2: Because it's based on misunderstanding, misperception, wrong analysis, wrong facts. It's just all perceptional. That, believe me, you cannot name a single American expert on Iran that has seen that country in the last 40 years. How can that be? And these are the people who are writing in Foreign Affairs, Foreign Policy, New York Times, Washington Post, and advising the government.
0: Right.
2: How can that be positive, productive, when you have experts who haven't seen the country for 40 plus years? And they are considered experts, and they are brought to New York, to CNN, the Fox News, and they are taken to the Congress, to the, I don't know, White House, to advise the United States on Iran.
0: You know, very strong words coming from you, Dr. Amir Ahmadi. But do you believe that, therefore, the confrontation as it exists today represents a net strategic victory for Iran? It demonstrates its ability to choke and disrupt global energy flows and thereby survive direct U.S. strike. Is it really a victory, or is Iran also running out of time?
2: Listen, from the Iranian side, the Strait of Hormuz is a deterrence force. It is using it to deter an invasion from the U.S. or originally Israel. It is not, so it is a reactive policy, it's a reactive action from Iran's side. I think what I'm saying is, if there was a better understanding on both sides. This reaction, this reactive policy would have been proactive. And being proactive means both sides could have sit and they could have seen and understand better what is at stake. Iran is sitting there defending. Iran is not attacking the United States at this time, or Israel.
0: Right.
2: Iran has a memo with the U.S., a memorandum, which says the strait is controlled by Iran for a certain period. And then suddenly, you know, certain ships keep going through the strait claiming that this water has nothing to do with Iran. It is, I don't know, the Omanis. They don't understand how that strait works, how that geography works,
0: right,
2: that there is no Iran and Oman. There is only a strait. And they think that, you know, they can take you know, a pen and divide the strait between Oman and Tehran or Iran. That's the level of misunderstanding, and that's the problem that
0: right,
2: they are facing.
0: Thank you very much there for joining us, sir, to give us a very strong perspective in a way of someone who looks at Iran very differently to the way John Bolton did. Thank you very much. On News Today, both key voices from different sides of the divide. Let's turn to the divide back home now, where the political battle over Narendra Modi government's two key constitution amendment bills has begun even before the monsoon session starts next week. Now, Sharad Pawar's NCP has signaled conditional support to the delimitation bill, with Supriya Sule's leader's remarks coming amid speculation over the Pawar camp's political course following recent meetings with Maharashtra Chief Minister Devendra Fadnavis. Will NCP-SP become the latest India alliance partner to back the Modi government? Take a look.
3: A party that opposed the delimitation bill in April is now signalling conditional support, raising fresh questions over opposition unity.
4: We will consider, provided, consider, Ingraji me repeat karti hai, consider supporting if the 50% cap is to be discussed and the bill. How will it be implemented is still a question.
3: Supriya Sule's remarks are significant because Home Minister Amit Shah had assured during the budget session that the centre was ready to guarantee a 50% increase in seats for all states in writing. The timing is equally significant. It comes amid speculation over the Pawar camp's future. After meeting between leaders from both NCP factions and Maharashtra Chief Minister Devendra Fadnavis. Though the party has denied any move towards the NDA, the optics continue to fuel speculation.
5: Our party is intact. We all are working under Mr. Sharad Pawar's leadership and we are very much together.
3: If the NCP Sharad Pawar lends support, it could hand the NDA a crucial political boost and dent the India bloc's claim of national unity. The government is eyeing support for two constitution amendment bills. One, the delimitation bill, defeated during the budget session. The other, the proposed law to disqualify a minister accused of an offence punishable with 5 years or more and detained for 30 consecutive days. Both require a two-thirds majority. But does the NDA have the numbers? In the Lok Sabha, its tally stands at 319 after rebel TMC and UBT Sena MPs joined NDA fold. With NCP Sharad Pawar's support, it rises to 327, still 33 short of the 360 vote mark. In the Rajya Sabha, the NDA has 153. With NCP Sharad Pawar's lone MP, it reaches 154. Still 10 short of the required 164. The NCP Sharad Pawar's allies in the Maha Vikas Aghadi, however, remain confident the opposition will stay united.
6: Jayant Rao Patil kal raat ko CM saab se mile hai. 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
3: But with six Uddhav Thackeray camp MPs already jumping ship to Eknath Shinde's faction, questions persist on whether the opposition's confidence is misplaced while the ruling NDA grows from strength to strength.
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3: सुप्रिया सूले's remarks have changed the political conversation. As Parliament heads into a high-stakes monsoon session, the real battle may not just be over the bills, but over the alliances that decide their fate. Bureau Report, India Today.
0: So is there more to Supriya Sule's conditional support that she may be offering to the NDA? Is the Sharad Pawar camp likely the next party to defect to the NDA? Can the India bloc avoid another setback to its unity? And does the NDA really have the numbers for their mission delimitation 2.0? Joining me now is a special guest. I'm joined by Jayant Patil, NCP senior MLA, and of course the former finance minister of Maharashtra and the former president of the NCP Maharashtra. Appreciate you joining us, Mr. Jayant Patil. Is there any truth to the rumors that last night you met Devendra Fadnavis and this is part of a gradual rapprochement between the NCP, SP and the BJP? Is there any truth to it at all, sir?
8: I don't think there is any substance in this news, because I had gone to see him for one issue which has arisen in my own constituency. So I went and met him and came back. So all other news which have come, which immediately after I reached home, I was watching a football match, and that time I started getting these news.
0: So you're saying there is absolutely no question of the NCP Sharad Pawar aligning with the NDA either in Maharashtra or in Delhi?
8: Anything happens in our party is well discussed with the colleagues. So there is no any type of discussion among MPs or MLAs or within our party karyakartas.
0: But
8: I don't think anything has begun or we have started thinking in this direction.
0: But is it not true, Mr. Patil, that there are a number of your MLAs? You have 10 MLAs in Maharashtra. You have 8 MPs in Delhi. MLAs and MPs, many of them are keen to join hands with the NDA because they want development funds, they want constituency funds. And there is an attraction, there is almost a desire on the part of these MPs and MLAs to join hands with the NDA. Isn't it true that there are some MLAs and MPs pushing you all towards that direction?
8: Whenever we meet together, they always have been complaining that there are no funds given in those constituencies where NCP MLAs or Shiv Sena MLAs got elected last time. So this issue is not today's issue. It lasts 2 years. It is happening. And even before that, since Eknath Shinde has become chief minister in Maharashtra, since then, all of us are facing the same issue. But what has happened is, that is why the MLAs think that we should get some or the other way funds. And you may have noticed, in assembly also, I have many times raised this issue of ruling party not giving funds to the opposition MLAs. And no doubt, everybody feels that we should get funds. But for that, they don't want to cross over, switch over to any other party.
0: Has Sharad Pawar at any stage, you know him very well, you also met him, we are told yesterday, has he at any stage discussed with you the possibility of joining hands with the NDA?
8: No, he has not discussed anything with me. Because as I said, we have not discussed this issue at all at any level. So I don't think what you are saying is going to happen or will happen. What happens is in between, I must admit, before when Ajit Pawar was alive, in his last 7-8 months, he had come to my residence in Mumbai for about 13-14 times. We discussed it and he insisted that we both the parties should merge and we should talk to Mr. Pawar, sir. So talking to Mr. Pawar was very difficult in those days. But I could speak, I could talk to him, and I tried to bring both the leaders together. But unfortunately, Ajit Dada passed away and we could not do it. But that was the desire of all the parties from both the sides.
0: No, you're giving us a very important news point. You're giving us a very important news point. You're saying that before Ajit Pawar passed away tragically in that air crash in January, there were several attempts made to merge the two factions of the NCP. Are those merger talks still on? Is there still a possibility?
8: No. This merging talks were kept confidential when Ajit Pawar was alive because we were about to join hands. But after his death, there are no talks, merger talks going on, not with anyone.
0: Okay, so there are no merger talks at the moment. But then how do we interpret Supriya Sule's statement? She's saying NCP SP may be ready to support the NDA on the delimitation bill in Parliament. It almost seems as if y'all are inching closer towards the NDA. Almost, she seems to give the impression that if certain conditions are met, you could possibly support the NDA in Parliament.
8: She is our national leader. She is Karyadhyaksha of our party. She, along with her other seven MPs, they may have discussed this issue together. And about delimitation, she has specific ideas. And especially about the women reservation, she is very insistent about it. So I think she may have discussed it with party leaders in Delhi.
0: No discussions have taken place on this in Mumbai on supporting the NDA in Parliament.
8: My own opinion about delimitation is in Maharashtra, we have 288 MLAs. Mm-hmm. After delimitation, they are saying it will become 450 MLAs. Mm. In Parliament also, the number will go from 543 to 850. Mm-hmm. Now, if we start increasing the number of MLAs and MPs all over the country, the administrative cost, the number of MPs, number of MLAs, it will become so huge that it itself will become a huge debt burden on the economy, Indian economy. So this is my personal opinion.
0: Right.
8: Supriya Sule has a different opinion, I think. But we have not discussed with her. But this is my personal opinion.
0: You're making, again, important point. But net, you're telling me today there is no question as of now of the NCP Sharad Pawar moving from the India Alliance to the NDA. You're clear about that?
8: Yeah, so far it is what today I stand. I don't see anything will happen now immediately.
0: Okay, let me leave it there. Who knows what tomorrow brings, particularly in Maharashtra politics. We never know. 24 hours can be a long time. But as of today, Jayant Patil, former senior minister in the Maharashtra government, is saying no question as of now of joining hands with the NDA. Thank you very much for joining us on the show today. Thank you. Okay, but while the NCP SP says they are not joining hands with the NDA, at least officially that's what Jayant Patil just told us, Madan Mitra, senior Trinamool Congress leader and a close aide of Mamata Banerjee, has done a bit of a U-turn. Just over a couple of weeks ago, Madan Mitra was on India Today and vowed unwavering loyalty to Mamata Banerjee, saying he would never betray the Trinamool Congress. Well, guess what? Today, that promise lies in tatters. One of Didi's oldest loyalists crossed over to the rebel camp, but a day after the enforcement directorate summoned Mitra's wife and two sons in the municipal recruitment scam case. So is this another case of washing machine politics at work? Take a look.
9: जब तक हमारा हर सांस ये कहते हैं, हर सांस ये कहते हैं हम है तो खुदा भी है, हम ममता बनर्जी को साथ है.
10: This was Madan Mitra a little over a month ago, claiming he will be loyal even in death. And this is Madan Mitra today, joining hands literally with same Trinamool Congress rebels he had been castigating all this while. Yet there seems to be no end to the implosion inside Trinamool Congress. And the latest setback to Didi comes from perhaps her longest serving lieutenant. Madan Mitra meeting rebel leader Rita Bharata Banerjee and formally joining the dissident camp.
11: Party doomed gaya hai. Now doomed gaya hai. करोड़ों आदमी मर रहे हैं फिर भी एक आदमी के लिए पार्टी ये मान नहीं पड़ा कि नहीं सबको मरने दीजिए लेकिन अभिषेक को बचाना है ये बड़ी दुख की बात है पार्टी सबके लिए है सबका है लेकिन खाली अभिषेक के लिए पार्टी
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10: 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The Trinamool has alleged that central agencies are being used to intimidate its leaders and workers.
13: যখন একজন আজ চলে গেছে আমার কোনো দুঃখ নেই কারণ সে আমাকে কালকেই মেসেজ দিয়ে বলেছিল যে আমার পরিবারের সকলকে সামন দিয়েছে ইডি তখনই আমি বুঝে গিয়েছিলাম তখনই তার কোনো পজিশন ছিল না কারণ পজিশন তখনই আমরা তাকে সরিয়ে দিয়েছিলাম সব ক্ষমতা থেকে কাজে মিথ্যে কথা বলে চাতুরি করার কেউ চেষ্টা করবেন না যাদের যেতে হয় যান
14: Yesterday, his wife, his daughters-in-law, and his sons were summoned by the ED. So he has gone on the summons of the ED. See, sometimes when you invite me, I go on your invitation. He has gone on the invitation of the ED. So we should understand that the person who was standing day before yesterday and abusing the Ritobroto gang, today he is going there and sitting next to Ritobroto.
10: But the bottom line is that the TMC has lost one of its fiercest loyal defenders. Not just a veteran mass leader, but one of the party's most recognizable media faces. And a leader whose exit lends fresh legitimacy to the rebel faction while raising serious questions over the party's grip on its organization and cadre. As Mamata Banerjee faces perhaps her toughest political test yet, a battle not just for control of the party, but for her political survival. Bureau Report, India Today.
0: Let's turn from there to today's ground report, and it comes from Tamil Nadu. The investigation into the Sabri Varman's custodial death is gathering momentum there. Every new revelation is raising fresh questions, and once again, the Tamil Nadu police is in the dock. From injuries documented in the post-mortem to now the political storm over the case, what happened inside a Nagarkoil sub-jail is our ground report. Take a look.
15: Another custodial torture and death has left Tamil Nadu shaken. Sabri Varman, a specially abled man from Kanyakumari, was arrested by the police on July 9th on allegations of selling illegal gutkha. After undergoing a medical examination, he was lodged as an under-trial prisoner at the Nagarkoil sub-jail. Days later, he was found dead inside the jail. As the investigation gathers pace, disturbing details are emerging. The post-mortem report paints a grim picture. According to the post-mortem report, Sabri Verman suffered multiple abrasions and bruises across his body. The report also noted a fracture in his right arm, injuries to his right leg and left ankle, and abrasions on the left side of his chest and left elbow. Head injuries were also documented. Investigators are now expected to match these injuries with the available evidence as part of the ongoing probe. The death has now snowballed into a major political flashpoint. DMK and BJP have cornered the TVK government on state's law and order situation.
16: ஆனால் இது ஒரு புறம் நடந்து கொண்டிருக்கும் போதுதான் சினிமா ஷூட்டிங்கை எடுத்துக் கொண்டிருக்கிறார் நம்முடைய முதலமைச்சர் அவர்கள். பெரம்பூரிலே வீதியிலே வளம் பெறுவது போன்றும் இந்த சம்பவத்தை திசை திருப்புவதற்காக எல்லா கேமராக்களும் தன் முகத்தை பார்க்க வேண்டும் என்பதற்காக இத்தகைய பெரம்பூருக்கு செல்லுகிற அந்த விஜயத்தை
17: We saw the number of custodial deaths which happened in the DMK's period. There were a lot of reasons why the DMK's government fell. And all those reasons which the DMK government was ultimately met their demise for is now started to happen in the TVK within the first 3 months itself. Let it be custodial deaths or let it be corruption, let it be temple lands being looted. We are seeing all of that happening with the TVK already, and this is not a good sign for a government.
15: For Sabri Verman's family, the question of how he was killed remains unanswered. And for Tamil Nadu, yet another custodial death has revived painful memories of past tragedies and renewed calls for accountability. With Pramod Madhav and Anuga Keshav, Bureau Report, India Today.
0: Okay, let's take a break on the show now. On the other side, we'll turn to the FIFA World Cup. Spain is the flavor of the moment. How they defeated favorites France is a total footballing masterclass. That's when we return.

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0: Okay, let's welcome back. Let's turn to all the action from FIFA, which is, of course, reaching the final stage. Heartbreak last night for France, the favourites for winning the tournament, because Spain shattered their dreams of back-to-back World Cup finals with a display that all football observers are calling a total masterclass. 16 years after their maiden triumph, Spain are now one win away from a second World Cup. Here's how the favourites were beaten by the Spanish. Take a look.
1: A spectacular Spanish display.
2: The 2022 finalists were denied a second successive final as Spain outclassed France in the semi-final.
1: Ball awkward for Dinia. Lamal's gone over. Penalty.
2: It was the La Roja who drew first blood in the match when Lamine Yamal won his team a penalty.
1: Angst written all over the face of Deschamps. Mikel Oyarzabal.
2: Mikel Oyarzabal was tasked to convert the spot kick, and he did that with aplomb. The 2010 champions doubled their lead in the second half courtesy some intricate play in the final third.
1: Look at those wild eyes! Hernandez! Simon was.
2: France grew in frustration as their World Cup exit loomed large, with players becoming careless off the ball.
1: Untroubled. For the second time in their history will be 16.
2: The 2010 champions sealed a final berth after 16 long years.
1: Mbappe and France.
2: The French, with all their flair and finesse, failed to deliver on the big night.
1: And his fantastic cohort. Spain will have their day.
2: Sports Bureau, India Today.
1: Eyes will smile.
0: Now, we may be a nation of couch potatoes simply watching other countries play the World Cup, but football fever is taking on a uniquely Indian flavour too. In Kerala, for example, fans are swapping ordinary jerseys for World Cup-themed mundus, while in West Bengal, an Argentinian supporter has crafted an edible Lionel Messi statue from chocolate and coir. Here's how the beautiful game is inspiring creativity far beyond the football pitch. Take a look.
1: Mbappe!
3: When it comes to football passion, Kerala rarely disappoints. But this time, the celebration has come with a distinctly traditional twist. Across parts of Kerala, shop windows are showcasing Munda inspired by football's biggest nations. The colours of the World Cup woven into one of Kerala's most recognisable pieces of clothing. Many fans aren't just buying jerseys anymore. They are pairing them with matching traditional attire, creating a look that's equal parts football and Kerala. Not just Argentina's famous sky blue and white, but even Brazil's iconic yellow and Portugal's red and green. Even though the latter two have already been eliminated from the World Cup. Shopkeepers say these football-themed munda have become one of the surprise hits of the season.
4: Argentina, Portugal, Brazil.
3: And while Kerala is wearing the colours of football, West Bengal is giving them a sweeter touch. In Durgapur, a confectioner and a devoted Argentina supporter has crafted a striking likeness of Lionel Messi entirely from edible ingredients. The artist says the idea was inspired by his admiration for Messi and his belief that sport continues to unite people across borders and cultures. One state is stitching football into its traditions. Another is sculpting its heroes in sweets. In Kerala, they're wearing the World Cup. In Bengal, they're tasting it. And together, they are proving that when football fever strikes, it always finds a local flavour. Bureau Report, India Today.
0: Okay, Well, we'll wait and see who wins today's semi-final, England versus Argentina. But I want to leave you tonight with not quite our image of the day, but the soundbite of the day. Last night, we showed you the remarkable space flight of Indian origin astronaut Anil Menon as he lifted off as part of NASA's latest mission. Now listen to his first comment straight from the International Space Station. We wish him well, as we wish you too. Good night, Shubhratri. Jai Hind. Namaskar.
5: Hello from the International Space Station. It's day one for me. And I just wanted to say thank you to some of the folks that helped make this dream a reality. Anna, Grace, James, thank you so much from deep in my heart. Grace, happy birthday. And I know some of my friends and colleagues from SpaceX, where I used to work, were out there rooting me on and sending me messages. Thank you all for teaching me how to do the impossible. I have used that lesson time and time again. And to the guardians at the Space Force, this is the biggest domain. And your job, our job, is unbelievably big. I'm proud to serve alongside you, and also to NASA, who makes this all happen and is tasked with doing the near impossible, going to the moon, going to Mars, and pushing our boundaries where we have never gone. I am happy to be working alongside of you, using the space station as a stepping stone to those huge dreams of ours. Let's go, team. Let's do this.
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8: 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Nice, right?

Hello and a very warm welcome. You're watching India First. I'm Gaurav Sawant. Pakistan-occupied Jammu and Kashmir is on fire. Pakistan Army and Pakistan Rangers have opened fire on protesters in Rawalkot and in Muzaffarabad. If the Pakistan Army hope that people will not take to the streets and that they will be intimidated and call off their protests, just take a look at those pictures on your television screen. These are pictures from Muzaffarabad and Rawalkot in Pakistan-occupied Jammu and Kashmir. Hear those chants of Azadi. Hum kya chahte Azadi from Makbuza or occupied Kashmir. And this is happening in Pakistan-occupied Kashmir. This is a video of that march to Muzaffarabad. Estimates say 80,000 plus took to the streets shouting Azadi. Hum cheen ke lenge Azadi. Before I get you more on the story, I want to go full frame on these visuals and listen in to the chants that has Asim Munir quaking in his boots. Listen in. Pakistan Army is confronting its worst nightmare because trouble is not just in Pakistan-occupied Jammu and Kashmir. On a map, I want to show you that Pakistan is facing fires on multiple fronts from Pakistan-occupied Jammu and Kashmir to Gilgit-Baltistan, again part of POJK, what Pakistan calls its northern areas, to Baluchistan, to Khyber Pakhtunkhwa. So multiple provinces in Pakistan and Pakistan-occupied Jammu and Kashmir are on fire, and this uprising is very real. The Joint Awami Action Committee in Pakistan-occupied Jammu and Kashmir has called for a massive march to Muzaffarabad. It's drawing protesters from across Pakistan-occupied Jammu and Kashmir, including from Gilgit and Baltistan that Pakistan claims are its northern areas. But what began as a movement against inflation, against heavy and very high electricity prices and load shedding, now has actually evolved into a much larger political movement against the Pakistan Army, with protesters openly rejecting Islamabad's narrative. Remember, Pakistan claims the Kashmir it illegally occupies is called Azad Kashmir. But here these leaders in POJK who say there is not Azad Kashmir, it is occupied Kashmir, it is Makbuza Kashmir. As this movement gathers momentum, Pakistan has responded with sweeping security crackdowns across multiple areas. Protesters have been shot at, protesters have been killed, and we'll show you images of protesters being shot at virtually at point blank range in Pakistan-occupied Jammu and Kashmir. There's a massive internet crackdown and shutdown. Despite that internet shutdown, some of these videos have made it to public domain on social media platforms across the world. Pakistan Army Chief Asim Munir has deployed an additional 4,000 paramilitary forces, Pakistani Rangers, to stop this march to Muzaffarabad. Internet and communication once again has been shut down. Cities, towns, villages, they've been sealed. In fact, Pakistan Army is not permitting food, water or essential supplies, even vegetables. They're not being permitted to reach POJK. So on Tuesday, reports said at least 8 protesters were killed ahead of this march, and this has fueled

0: crowds onto the streets. India has exposed Pakistan Army and Pakistan government over this crackdown in Pakistan-occupied Jammu and Kashmir. The Ministry of External Affairs, in a statement, and you will in a moment from now hear Randhir Jaiswal, the spokesperson of Ministry of External Affairs, they said this unrest is the consequence of decades of exploitation, denial of the most basic fundamental rights and poor governance in Pakistan-occupied Jammu and Kashmir, including northern areas. So responding to violence against protesters, the Ministry of External Affairs said there are credible reports of severe police brutality, protesters having been killed and many injured. India has called upon the international community to take note of these developments and hold Pakistan government and Pakistan army accountable for massive human rights violations across Pakistan-occupied Jammu and Kashmir. The government has also accused the regime in Islamabad and Rawalpindi of attempting to divert global attention through a series of misinformation campaigns instead of addressing the anger on the streets of Pakistan-occupied Jammu and Kashmir. But this is no longer a story just about Pakistan-occupied Jammu and Kashmir. While Pakistan battles an unprecedented wave of protests in POJK, it continues to grapple with a freedom movement, with a freedom struggle in Balochistan. And this freedom struggle is gaining momentum, so much so that there are leaders across Pakistan who now admit and openly that the writ of the Pakistan state, the writ of the Pakistan army, no longer runs across many parts of Balochistan. And that's not the only pressure point. Khyber Pakhtunkhwa, that restive province, the northwest frontier province of Pakistan, there are large parts of this territory where the Tehreek-e-Taliban Pakistan control that entire area. Pakistan army is no longer there. So there are multiple pressure points across Pakistan. The big question is Pakistan going under? The story tonight is not just about Pakistan army's atrocities in Pakistan-occupied Jammu and Kashmir. It's about a people rising against Pakistan army jackboots and atrocities from Pakistan-occupied Jammu and Kashmir to Balochistan to Khyber Pakhtunkhwa. I get you much more in this report.
1: These are the scenes Pakistan never wanted the world to see. The cries for Azadi have never been louder. What began in June as protests over inflation, unemployment and governance has transformed into something far bigger. A mass movement, a direct challenge to Pakistan's political and military establishment. And the march towards Muzaffarabad could well become its defining moment. Lakhs of Kashmiris are taking part in this march. At the heart of this movement is the Joint Awami Action Committee. And they have one message for the establishment. This is not Azad Kashmir. This is territory occupied by Pakistan. The movement is no longer confined to political activists or local leaders. Women, elderly citizens, traders, students and even children have joined the march, reflecting the depth of public anger and the scale of participation.
2: मेरी आप सब पाकिस्तानी आवाम से गुजारिश है कि हमारे साथ खड़े हो, हमें हक के लिए आवाज उठा रहे हैं. क्यों आप लोग पीछे खड़े हैं? हुकूमत पाकिस्तान और हुकूमत आजाद कश्मीर से मेरा ये मुतालबा है कि हमारे मुतालबात फौरन माने जाएं. उठो लोगों, बगावत से कयामत का समां कर दो. उठो लोगों, बगावत से कयामत का समां कर दो. But as the movement gathers momentum, so has the crackdown. Just a day ago, Pakistan security forces opened fire on protesters, with local reports saying at least 8 people were killed. India has condemned

0: Then the crackdown, saying the unrest is the outcome of years of exploitation and repression by Pakistan in Pakistan-occupied Jammu Kashmir. New Delhi has also called on the international community to take note of Islamabad's brutality in the region.
1: The ongoing protests in Pakistan-occupied Jammu and Kashmir are a direct consequence of Pakistan's systemic exploitation, denial of fundamental rights and administrative oppression.
0: Much of the public anger is now directed at Pakistan's military establishment. Field Marshal Asim Munir has emerged as the principal target of the protester slogans. And the criticism is no longer coming only from Pakistan-occupied Kashmir. Even the voices within Pakistan has acknowledged that they are facing a massive challenge on multiple fronts.
2: Pura Baloch ilaqa Pakistan ke ikhtiyar se nikal chuka tha. Aaj bhi wahan par Pakistan hukumat ki koi writ maujood nahi hai. Lekin hum to Baloch ilaqe ko ro rahe the. 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
0: Even the voices within Pakistan has acknowledged that they are facing a massive challenge on multiple fronts.
3: Pakistan is with a security crisis face kar raha hai. Ek to three front situation hai Pakistan jo face kar raha hai. Kya hai wo three fronts? Ek to front zahir hai Bharat ka, to abhi bhi hai na, koi gayab to nahi hua
4: ji.
3: Phir Afghanistan ka front hai, phir internal front hai, Balochistan, KP, phir Azad Kashmir. Agar aap Azad Kashmir ke logon ke hearts and minds lose kar jate hain, to mujhe bataye Pakistan ki kya position rahegi occupied Kashmir pe.
0: The slogans echoing on the road of Muzaffarabad are no longer just about inflation or governance. They are about identity, representation, and decades of simmering resentment against Pakistan's rule. Bureau Report, India Today.
5: And Pakistan is burning on multiple fronts. For decades, Pakistan claimed that Pakistan-occupied Jammu and Kashmir was so-called Azad Kashmir or Free Kashmir. But was that the truth? The truth is emerging for all to see now. Those 80,000 plus people who are on the streets, who say they're not getting food, they are being starved. The British used to do that in India when they occupied India. The British did that pre-1947. Pakistanis are doing that right now in Pakistan-occupied Jammu and Kashmir. They're not letting food trucks travel to Pakistan-occupied Jammu and Kashmir. They're not letting water, vegetables, meat, medicines, milk, none of that is being permitted to go into Pakistan-occupied Jammu and Kashmir. That is how Asim Munir, the jihadi general of Pakistan, is treating so-called fellow Muslims in POJK. Pakistan army has resorted to the worst form of atrocities. Security forces are not only starving people of Pakistan-occupied Jammu and Kashmir, the leaders of the protest, they've been compelled to say that they're living not in Azad Kashmir, but in Makbuza Kashmir. They are not free. They don't have even the right to choose their own leaders. Pakistan's ISI elects their leaders for them. The truth about Pakistan Army Chief's brutalities in POJK and Balochistan and Khyber Pakhtunkhwa are emerging. But Pakistani media and civil society have been silent on atrocities of Pakistan Army, even in Pakistan's Punjab province, where activists of Tehreek-e-Labbaik were massacred. In Pakistan's Punjab province, where PTI workers were massacred in D Chowk. But then Pakistan kept quiet about it. Joining me on India First is Major Adil Raja. He's an ex Pakistan Army officer. In fact, his father also served in the Pakistan Army. He's a second or a third generation officer now living in exile in the United Kingdom. He joins us from London. Arzu Kazmi is a senior journalist who joins us from Pakistan. Dr. Tara Kartha is a strategic affairs analyst and expert. And Sushant Sareen, of course, senior fellow at the Observer Research Foundation, somebody who keeps a hawk eye on developments across the region. Arzu, hum leke rahenge azadi. These are the chants from Ravalkot to Muzaffarabad. What is happening in so-called Azad Kashmir? What is happening in Pakistan-occupied Kashmir? Aap hume kya bata sakti hai? Samay kya sthiti hai wahan par?
4: To be very honest, Gaurav, media to bilkul khamosh hai. 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
5: एंड मेजर राजा, वीडियो सीम टू इंडिकेट पाकिस्तान आर्मी opened fire on protesters. There have been reports that there were 8 fatalities in the current round of firing. There are reports that several bodies were thrown into the river earlier. There's a missing persons case that may come up, as Arzu was also pointing out. What are you picking up? Why is Pakistan Army under Asim Munir resorting to such tactics in POK?
6: Gaurav, I've been covering this protest for the last 37 days on a daily basis, and I've been doing a live stream, and I've been smuggling videos out of AJK, the Pakistan Administered Kashmir. I've been playing it, and I've got the privilege of sitting in London. So the Pakistani media, Arzu is right. I hate to admit, because of how the tables have turned, we used to be on the opposing corners of this fight, but how the tables have turned, obviously in the AJK and in Pakistan, the Pakistani media is just staying quiet on the entire fiasco of the military establishment in AJK. And not only in AJK, while there were dead bodies of policemen lying on the roads of Quetta, the Pakistani media was dancing on the concert in the Quetta club. So that is all going on. But in AJK, the reports indicate that 73 people have been confirmed killed and their dead bodies have been stolen. Just like you mentioned, Murid Ke massacre, but Murid Ke massacre's dead bodies were returned to the families. But I would point towards the Islamabad massacre of D Chowk on 26th of November 2024, where the Tripolitan Brigade, the Marshallah Brigade of my army, of which I'm a third generation officer, opened fire on the people, unarmed people, and they snatched, stole away the dead bodies. 105 dead bodies were never returned to the families.
5: 105 dead bodies in Pakistan, yes. Punjab province.
6: In Islamabad, the capital of Pakistan, Islamabad, right in front of the parliament in the D-Chowk. 105 dead bodies were stolen and they were never returned and they were buried, just like the dead bodies of small little innocent girls of Lal Masjid during General Musharraf's tenure, who were buried right next to the police training academy in Islamabad, the Sehala. Yes. So, inko inke muh ka khoon lag gaya hai na. So you were asking, why are they firing? Now, second biggest thing is that it started with as a conventional protest movement, and it has evolved into something much larger. Something is a much larger political challenge for the Pakistani military establishment, which has always been ruling the country. But the problem over here, Gaurav, is that the social contract between the state and the people is based on resource, just allocation of resources. Pakistani yes. resources are being allocated, number one, to debt servicing and then to the military of the country. And once all the resources are given to the military and then given to the very huge and humongous government, there's nothing yes. left to give to the people. And once you've got nothing left to give, then people compare that, listen, yaar, wo India ki taraf dekho, udhar to Kashmir ke andar jo hai development project chal rahe hai. Why there is no development project over here? And for example, in Balochistan, the natural gas is extracted out of Balochistan, but the Baloch people never get the natural gas. And yes, rest of the Pakistan
5: sui gas. Give me a moment. Yeah, yeah. Give me a moment. That's a very important point you raise. So for the first part of this debate, I want to stay on Pakistan-occupied Jammu and Kashmir, and then I'll come to Balochistan and Khyber Pakhtunkhwa. And we have a long show because we want our viewers to know. We're showing you a map of how there's trouble on every front. Sushant Sareen, few people analyze Pakistan better than you. Internet shut down, but videos are still emerging. Leaders in POJK are saying that they are in Makbuza Kashmir. They are in occupied Pakistan, occupied Kashmir. Sir, in your appreciation, why is Pakistan army or the security forces opening fire and resorting to such strong arm tactics in Rawalkot and Muzaffarabad? Sushant Sareen.
7: Gaurav, I think the answer to your question is an old Sanskrit phrase, Vinash Kale Vipreet Buddhi. When the time or your doom is coming, you do the most stupid things. And frankly, the ruling paradigm in the current regime is that if you block all bad news, that means only good things are happening. But that's not happening because we have somebody like Major Adil Raja sitting out here. He is a very valuable source for people like us, because in any case, AJK was a dark area. There was nothing which would ever come out of that area anyways. And now with the kind of coverage which people like Major Raja and others are giving, that is our window to what is happening out there. So one is that. Second, I think they never realized the depth of sentiment in that area. And they always assume that these are cattle who will always come regardless of what we do, because they stand by the Pakistan army no matter what. So yes, there will be some kind of political demand. But Gaurav, just imagine, over 30 days, look at the kind of crowds that are sitting in Rawalkot. I don't remember any agitation. We've seen the cockroaches in Delhi, right? Who the Pakistani media keeps talking about. Clowns like Raza Rumi and others who think that some major movement is happening. There are not even 10 people out there. Right? But you look at this place, there are tens of thousands of people under the most pressing circumstances, under the most oppressive circumstances. If you participate in this gathering, your bank accounts are being seized, your jobs are being lost, all kinds of repression is being carried out, and yet people are out there. Sustaining a demonstration like that over 30 days, when there is a complete ban on foodstuff, on medicine, on all kinds of other things, it is a remarkable thing that shows the sense of commitment of the people in this area. Now, what is happening is that the Pakistan army is very clearly panicking. And allow me a half a minute. Just today, they were supposed to be the long march. They've delayed it by 1 week. Yes. And the reason being that the traditional patsies of the Pakistan army, you know, like Rental Raja, no relation to Major Adil Raja, thankfully, and other clowns from the People's Party and others who are hand in glove with the Pakistan army have been sent to this area to try and assuage the crowds. But what is going to happen if this demonstration winds down because certain assurances will be made to these people? The repression will be notched up because all the people who are leading or who are spearheading this agitation are going to be hunted down by the Pakistan army. That's the track record.
5: Yes.
7: I suspect that these have been people who have been sent to pacify the situation, because the Pakistan army has clearly run out of ideas on how to control the situation in POJK. Remember one thing, it's not as though it's only in POJK. Even in POGB, there are problems. very, very serious problems which are emerging out there. But again, you know, they think we'll send the Aga Khan out there. He'll manage the situation out there. It's not that simple. They have to understand.
5: Pakistan
7: that
5: occupied Jammu and Kashmir here, and Pakistan occupied Gilgit and Baltistan, both facing this trouble. And I'll just come back to you on that point. But I want to bring in Dr. Tara Kartha, because Field Marshal Asim Munir seems to be remarkably confident despite fires on multiple fronts. He thinks he's getting away with murder. He's locked up Imran Khan and he's gotten away with it. He's massacred people in Pakistan's Punjab province. He's massacred people in Balochistan. He's massacred people in Khyber Pakhtunkhwa. And now he's carried out a massacre in Pakistan-occupied Jammu and Kashmir. And he's getting away with it, madam.
8: I don't, Gaurav, you're quite right, but I doubt if he's going to get away with it this time. One aspect people forget is that, I mean, Adil Raja, whom, by the way, hats off to him for his courage in what he is able to say, is that this area is a very, very strong recruitment area for the Pakistan Army.
5: Yes.
8: Sudan, the Sudan tribe, which this Sardar Aman Khan, he's from the Sudan tribe. Sudan tribe gives the largest number of generals to the Pakistan Army. What do those people feel? This is a very dangerous game. I mean, if you remember way back in 1955, correct me if I'm wrong, the revolt started in exactly the same area, Poonch,
5: yes.
8: Travalkot, in this place called Parandri. At that time, it was a tehsil. Now, of course, it's a district. Same areas, same problem. And again, correct me if I'm wrong, each time the crowds have grown, because the more you fire on people, the more people will come onto the roads to support them. There are children out there.
5: Yes.
8: So this is
5: little schoolgirls. They are out on the streets protesting.
8: Fantastic coverage, by the way, by you guys. The thing is, you have protests. We also have protests, right? As a democracy, we also have protests. You have the police will control it. They will sit down. They'll watch the whole thing. After 3 days, everybody goes home. And that's yes. that. This is not, the police in POK have very little powers. The bureaucracy in POK is entirely Pakistani.
5: Yes.
8: So who's going to speak for them? So
5: nobody,
8: this is
5: absolutely nobody.
8: Yeah.
5: But the killing of people, the massacre that's taking place, and I'm surprised, Arzu, that people in Pakistan are not rising against a massacre that's taking place. How can Pakistan army in today's day and age behave like General Dyer's army? What General Dyer did in Jallianwala Bagh, Arzu, Asim Munir seems to be doing it in Pakistan, whether in Balochistan or in Khyber Pakhtunkhwa or in Pakistan's Punjab province. He killed PTI people. He killed Tehreek-e-Labbaik people. Now he's killing Kashmiris. So Pakistan is like a candle that's burning on both ends, Arzu. Matlab 50 se zyada. Major Adil Raja to keh rahe 75 ke aaspaas log, 75 people have died. Our information was more than 50 have been killed in POJK and in Balochistan.
4: Exactly, Gaurav, जैसे मैंने कहा न्यूज बाहर नहीं आ रही बट आई वॉन्ट टू से के मेजर राजा जो हैं वो डेफिनेटली 180 डिग्री पे घूम गए. अगर उनको याद हो तो कुछ साल पहले वो सोशल मीडिया पर हर कॉर्नर से मुझे 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
5: Major Raja, has Pakistan army lost control of Balochistan? You know, we heard what Maulana Fazlur Rahman said. He seemed to indicate that 7-8 districts, Pakistan army has absolutely no control. Reports indicate BLA now holds towns and dominates highways. But there is an entire core headquarters in Quetta. So what is Pakistan Army doing in Balochistan, sir?
6: Gaurav, first I'll like to take the right to respond to Arzu Kazmi. What he carrying it. The tables have turned. I've already acknowledged. Jo wo baat keh rahi hai ke how Pakistan is being suppressed. Mujhe 99-year prison sentence diya gaya hai sirf freedom of speech ki wajah se, UK ke andar journalism karne ki wajah se. Jin halat ke andar main Pakistan se bahar aaya, main Pakistan mein rehte hue, I was standing up for democracy in Pakistan, standing up for my right to vote, and I voted for Imran Khan. Mere local MNA the, aur jab maine unke liye awaaz uthai to mere ghar Kalashnikovs leke ISI aa gayi, aur mujhe raaton raat wahan se nikalna pada, aur meri phir uske baad jo journalism thi, as an accredited journalist, as a member of the National Union of Journalists of the UK, I was court-martialed in absentia, given 14 years rigorous imprisonment, given 2 life sentences so far, and 25 years on top of it. So far, I've been given 99-year prison sentence, designated a terrorist under Schedule 4, and my extradition is being asked recently by the UK government in exchange for accepting the grooming gang members. Just imagine. So I have not only given my share of blood while fighting for my country, but I am again doing what I'm supposed to do for my country, and I'll keep on doing that. So having said that, I would also like to compliment what Shushant Sareen sir said. The biggest story which we are missing regarding Kashmir AJK is that the biggest story is the persistence of the protest. You know, regardless of one's political perspective, a prolonged popular mobilization in a disputed territory deserve sustained international attention and independent reporting, and I am trying to do that now. Coming over to Balochistan, what you asked me, Gaurav, the writ of the Pakistani military and the Pakistani state is non-existent in Balochistan, and I can say that with authority based on my first-hand reporting and knowledge of Balochistan. Sham ke waqt Pakistan ki fauj bahar kya, Pakistan ki police bhi bahar nahi nikal sakti. The recent sad incident which happened in Balochistan right next to Quetta cantonment, where the water dam which fight water, the Defense Housing Authority came under attack, and police forces were massacred, and you were sitting right next to the police forces in the cantonment, 2 minutes flight away, 10 minutes drive away, but the Pakistani military did not send in reinforcement right next to Quetta cantonment for the poor policemen whose dead bodies were even, you know, defaced dead bodies were recovered by their own relatives, and the Pakistani military wanted to take away those dead bodies because Asim Munir Saab and his Ardali had to go for the photo shoot and say that, listen, hamare paas shaheed ho gaye hain, hum shaheed de rahe hain, aur hamara right hai Pakistan ke upar hukumat karna. Now, Balochistan is 44% land mass of Pakistan, and 44% of land mass do not have jurisdiction of the Pakistani state. There are only fortifications of the Pakistani military and the Pakistani security forces, and Pakistani security forces are restricted within those fortifications, and they only come out because they have to do this nakas, from where they have to collect money from the drug smuggling routes and Iranian oil smuggling routes. The priority of the officers posted over there is to spend the 1 year they're posted there in the hard area. Half the country, rather 60% of Pakistan, is the so-called hard area, and you get 0.5 mark in your OEI. And if you're interested in the career, because at the end of the day, if you want to make your money by becoming a general, you will spend your 1 year, get that OII point and get away from there. But most of the officers go there now to get money from the smuggling routes. They tell me, sir, hamari posting kara do. Like, kya karoge Balochistan? Once I was there, they said, 1 billion kamayenge, pakde to jayenge, manenge ke 1 crore kamaya, 1 crore jama karayenge, we'll be given letter of thanks, and we'll take 99 crore and we'll do business from the money. With this kind of mindset, how can a country survive? But unfortunately, you know, personal interests are superseding national interest in our country, and I'm talking about the military higher command, the generals. This is what they're doing. They're doing to the country is criminal, and it is a regional issue now, you know?
5: It indeed is, because Sushant Sareen, the situation does appear to be horrible for Pakistan Army in Balochistan. I read your report that said Pakistan Army, as Major Raja was also pointing out, it did not even go out to rescue trapped policemen. It feared an ambush. This fear mentality of Pakistan Army just indicates it's not fit for war.
7: So, Gaurav, a couple of things. One, let me just say one quip to what Arzu was saying. She's right. If the Punjabis don't come out, they're not a very revolutionary people. But it's not a problem now of Punjab. This is now a problem in Kashmir. The Kashmiris are coming out. The Baloch are rising up in revolt.
9: And the
7: Pashtun lands. And in Balochistan, it becomes very severe. Because the BLA is actually the most popular organization in that province. And the people, you know, you're talking about what has happened in this recent ambush. Look, I'm looking at it from a somewhat different perspective. My point is, regardless of whether it was cowardice, why the Pakistan Army did not go and provide reinforcements to the besieged policemen. Or was complicity. The problem is that the people in the area think that neither can the Pakistan Army protect them, nor do they think they have the faith in the Pakistan Army, because there are these conspiracy theories going around that the reason the Pakistan Army did not come was because the Pakistan Army has a land interest in this particular area, and it was their commercial interest. They wanted that these people should be wiped out. There should be a climate of fear, and these people are expelled from the region. Even if you ignore this conspiracy theory, right? The point is that if the people start thinking of the security forces in this manner, then it's game up. And on the contrary, when the BLA guys go in somewhere, they are treated as liberators.
9: Heroes,
7: There are ministers who are paying protection money to the BLA people. They cannot travel on the roads anymore. The chief minister is a puppet. He is a member of a death squad. The leader of the Pakistan People's Party, the other leader whose house was attacked, is not just a member of Daesh, but also a member of Pakistan Army-supported death squads. He heads those death squads. And this is the same Pakistan Army which then claims that it is fighting Daesh. So the problems are manifold out there. And as Major Raja is saying, the smuggling rackets coming from, especially Iran. Are happening in front of everybody's eyes. You can smuggle maybe 10 grams of gold or, you know, some maybe heroin or something. You can do it surreptitiously. But millions of barrels of oil smuggled, and you cannot smuggle them, you know, just like that. Somebody's turning a blind, somebody's taking a cut. And who is taking the cut? There are enough indications that the core commander out there is the Karor commander out there, because they're making of money, and the money is going up and down the chain, and they're turning a blind eye to it, and they think that it's okay, it's business as usual. And the feeling is that the day we want to do it, we'll carry out a steamroller operation and butcher everybody and restore order.
5: It's can not they going do to- that, or is it game up for Pakistan Army in Balochistan? Sandeep Unnithan, our colleague, also joins us for more on this. Sandeep, you've been tracking Pakistan closely, and when you look at the map of Pakistan, from Pakistan-occupied Gilgit-Baltistan to Pakistan-occupied Kashmir to Khyber Pakhtunkhwa to Balochistan, practically entire Pakistan, barring pockets in Punjab and Sindh, there seems to be an uprising there. Is it game over for Pakistan Army, Sandeep?
10: Well, you know, Gaurav, you're looking at an unprecedented scenario. Never before in the last 80 years has Pakistan faced this kind of simultaneous insurrections all across the country. We last saw that in 1971 when East Pakistan broke away, it became Bangladesh. But today, the Baloch are up in arms. POJK is up in arms. And Gaurav, one point, you know, there are places in Pakistan-occupied Kashmir, Sawai Camp, Bilal Camp, Kotli Camp, Barnala, Abbas, Gulpur, these are all camps that we have covered as national security correspondent for 20 years. This is from where terrorists were launched into India to kill civilians, to kill army officers. Today, that entire launch pad thing, Pakistan-occupied Kashmir, was a major launch pad. That launch pad itself is beginning to collapse under the weight of popular protests. I mean, this is an opportunity that we've not had in decades, that part of POK, which was this very critical part of this infrastructure of terror, which recruits from Pakistan's Punjab province and pushes these recruits through Pakistan-occupied Kashmir into India, is now on the verge of collapse. I mean, look at the people out there.
5: It's on the verge of collapse. What can, you know, you mentioned an opportunity. Dr. Tarak Artha, is there an opportunity or should we just wait and watch Pakistan collapse?
8: I don't think you should interfere because they're doing it all themselves. You know, why go and put your head into something when it's the Pakistan army is doing everything it can to push this collapse? In, you know, you're talking now Balochistan, right? So I'm just, you know, thinking, Gaurav, how anybody could be so, I'm sorry to say, stupid as to go and imprison Mehran Baloch. That has created huge disaffection. Because she's not violent, she's not a terrorist, she's a human rights activist, she was nominated for the Nobel. I mean, she is a person of consequence. That is one. Number two, even the Chinese are fed up because even Gwadar, the whole, you know, the whole infrastructure which was to come around in Gwadar to prop up, the thing has never come up. And I think what Major Adil Arzu also said is about the smuggling racket. You remember the Jamaat-e-Islami brought out a protest last, yes. It was last year, was it not? Where they said, look, yeah, I mean, enough is enough. How about giving us Chinese fishing ships coming and poaching into Baloch waters? Who is running Balochistan? And I just saw some letter claiming that we are now independent, that Balochistan is now independent. There's a letter going around saying 83 districts are, I mean, maybe that's a over sort of exaggeration, but that you can say this and people will actually consider that letter and say, my God, is this what we've come to? Just shows what Sandeep was saying, that this has now become, it's completely out of control.
5: And they, Major Adil Raja, is Pakistan completely out of control, not in control of Pakistan Army, or is there merit in Sushant Sareen saying that Pakistan Army thinks they're a nuclear weapons state? I mean, they're one of the most modern armies, they claim, and they can steamroll over every protest because they have Donald Trump with them, the UK will listen to them, and they'll get away with murder, they'll steamroll every protest.
6: Gaurav, you cannot nuke your own country now, can you? That is the first issue. Secondly, regarding the smuggling records, it has been institutionalized in, by the Pakistani military. I have leaked documents of the local division over there, 40 divisions documents. I have leaked them last year and they're very much there on my profile. Their official documents proves that the oil smuggling racket at least has been institutionalized and they're making money out of it. So how... Yes. And then the present security situation and the environment is as such that Balochistan is being run by the militant proxy death squads, like the death squad of Shafiq Mengal, who is now a People's Party leader at this. And he's got, you know, elements of Lashkar-e-Taiba and Jaish-e-Mohammed working with him. The so-called Punjabi militant networks are part and parcel of these death squads. And they are coming under heavy attacks by the insurgents. But even these death squads are unable to run the province because the Pakistani state or the Pakistani military do not have the finances available to provide for a security force big enough to control half of the country. So they're outsourcing this job of security to these so-called militant death squads. But these guys are earning their money through the same smuggling rackets. Yes. Drug smuggling and oil smuggling rackets. Now, it is a very vicious cycle where the same rackets are being used by the insurgents, so-called BLA insurgents, so-called TTP insurgents, to earn their revenue. And the revenue is being earned by the these death squads being run by the Pakistani states of Shafiq Mengal and party. And the military itself is gaining revenue from the same...
5: The Fauji Foundation.
6: Illegal spectrum. Now, this illegal spectrum is actually, you know, weakening the foundations of the state. And that is why I say all the time, and my colleagues in the Pakistani military don't like it. And they say, yaar, tune bohut keh liya, don't say, palle ni tela, te kardi mela mela. You know, you've got no money left to run the country. You're running the country. You've taken loans in last 3 years, equivalent to the loan taken since partition. And you've put all those loans back either into debt servicing or into the military budget or into developing central Punjab from Lahore to Rawalpindi.
5: So the last 30 seconds I have on this part of the show.
6: Give me half a minute, Gaurav. Give me half a minute. You're preparing for the breakage of Pakistan. It means that you're putting all the money in Punjab.
5: That's the question I'm coming to. Do you see Pakistan break Sushant Sareen, or will Pakistan Army be able to, you know, as you've argued, launch a terrorist strike in India and unite the country?
7: Look, I think regardless of what they try and do to get out of this sticky situation, it's only going to make matters worse. Now, let me give you one example. Major Raja talks about these death squads who have been raised to carry out, you know, operations on behalf of the Pakistan Army. The state does not have the money to pay them. How are these guys making their money? Partly from smuggling. Or with extortion. And what is that? What that is doing is that is alienating the local population against these people, because one, they're oppressing them. Secondly, they're extorting money from them. Secondly, the one point I disagree with Major Raja is he says you can't nuke your own country. Well, he needs to restudy the Pakistan Army doctrines. Their doctrine is
5: they've
7: that
5: bombed their own country.
7: Massive Indian slot takes place, they will bomb the Indians in their own country. So very clearly, that is part and parcel of their military doctrine. And last, and this is a point I really want to make. I don't know what will happen to Pakistan. I think it's become a kind of a toxic jelly right now. But I think one thing which I would hold the feet of the government of India on fire is that it's all right that you are issuing statements. But, you know, there is a massive food crisis, for example, in POJK. Yes. At the very least, I'm not saying send in, you know, aircraft to drop food supplies. That is a very escalatory move. But at least what we can do is we can package the foodstuffs and throw them in the river and tell the people on the other side of the river that, yeah, you guys can take some food supplies, at least from here, whatever little we can do.
5: We have surplus food. We have surplus food. We should help people in Pakistan occupied Jammu and Kashmir. They are our people. There's no denying that fact. Perhaps I'll come back to this debate tomorrow. There's breaking news coming in. I want to thank all my guests. There's breaking news that's coming in from West Asia. And I have to quickly take this because there's unprecedented escalation in West Asia war. The US has launched a fresh wave of airstrikes and missile strikes on Iran. There are reports of multiple casualties, injuries that are being reported right now in Iran. The US Central Command has issued a statement saying it has carried out the latest round of attacks on Iran to take out coastal military installations targeting commercial shipping. This strike lasted 90 minutes. This strike that the US has just carried out lasted 90 minutes. A watchtower in Chabahar used for rescue operations by Iran that was hit for the second time by a US missile strike. Iran claims US airstrikes have killed more than 30 people and more than 260 people have been injured in these renewed attacks. Big story coming in. 90-minute wave of attack. 30 people killed in Iran. 260 people have been injured. Tehran has called the fresh airstrikes and missile strikes by the United States of America cowardly aggression. And Iran has pledged there will be retaliation. Iran's Islamic Revolutionary Guard Corps says it has attacked the U.S. military installations. It's targeted multiple U.S. military installations in Bahrain, in Kuwait, and in Jordan. And they've claimed heavy damage at the headquarters of the U.S. 5th Fleet. The IRGC has also threatened that they will cut off all energy exports from West Asia over reimposition of U.S. naval blockade. I quickly want to get you more on this story. There's lots that's happening. We need to slip into a quick break. Back with lots more. Stay with us.

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2: Oh, sorry.

Good evening. Hello and welcome. You're with the news today. Your primetime destination news. Newsmakers, talking points, our big talking point tonight. The U.S. blockade is back, as is the Iranian one on the Strait of Hormuz. Donald Trump and the Iranian regime exchange war of words and missile strikes. Are we back to square one on the Hormuz Strait? That's going to be our top talking point. We'll be joined by top guests, both from the United States and from Iran. Former NSA to Trump, John Bolton, will tell us on what happens next. And is Sharad Pawar scam going to be the next to jump ship to the NDA to boost its mission delimitation 2.0? We'll tell you more on that. Jayant Patil, key aide, joining me. And 1 month after claiming on India Today that even his dead body will stay loyal to the TMC, Madan Mitra is the latest to jump ship to the rebels. Why are they defecting? Out of fear or for favors? As always, plenty on the news. But first, as always, it's time for the 9 headlines at 9. West Asia once again pushed to the edge of an ever-escalating conflict after US and Iran exchanged fresh round of strikes. Choked Hormuz means the oil prices spiked to over $84 per barrel. Indian rupee weakens further, settles at 96.2 to the dollar. Ahead of the monsoon session of Parliament, NCP Sharad Pawar signals that supporting the delimitation bill in Parliament. Its leader Supriya Sule says they will support the legislation if government guarantees 50% seat hike in all states, then backtrack, saying all decisions will be taken along with NDA with India allies. A day after the Enforcement Directorate summons his wife and children, Mamata Banerjee's close aide Madan Mitra now joins the rebel camp, says he switched sides because of Abhishek Banerjee. Didi backs her nephew, says Mitra quit due to fear of the Enforcement Directorate. Sonam Wangchuk's hunger strike enters its 18th day. Celebrities like Anurag Kashyap, Swara Bhaskar extend support. Congress MP Shashi Tharoor urges Wangchuk to end strike. Speaking at Panchayat Aaj Tak, UP Chief Minister Yogi Adityanath slams opposition over Ram Mandir Chanda Chori, says past governments insulted faith and Hindu Aastha, but doesn't give an explanation as to who was responsible for the theft itself. Amidst growing Satluj controversy, sources now say government mulls taking action against Z5 for streaming the uncensored film, also considers making certification mandatory for OTT release of films. Custodial death in Tamil Nadu's Nagarkoil sparks a political war. DMK and BJP demand answers from the TVK government. Victim's family seeks justice. Tamil Nadu Chief Minister Vijay's last film, Jannayagan, is all set for a theatrical release after 7 months of delayed film to finally hit the theatres on the 23rd of July. And Spain storms into the FIFA World Cup final after putting up a masterclass performance against France in the first semi-final. Mbappe and team are out of the marquee tournament. But first, let me take you through all the major updates that are coming in from the West Asia war at this hour. The United States has launched another wave of attacks on Iran, this time targeting coastal defense systems and cruise missile strikes near the Strait of Hormuz. U.S. Central Command says the 90-minute operation was aimed at degrading Iran's ability to threaten commercial shipping. The strikes come as President Donald Trump renews pressure on Tehran to return to negotiations amidst rising tensions. Iran says the death toll from recent U.S. strikes has risen to more than 30 civilians and at least 7 military personnel. The Islamic Revolutionary Guard Corps has warned it could halt energy exports if the United States reimposes a naval blockade, signaling a further escalation in the standoff. It's the Strait of Hormuz that remains closed to commercial shipping. According to Iranian state media, reports say at least 2 commercial vessels were stopped after warning shots were fired by Iran's Revolutionary Guard over the past 24 hours, with shipping through the strategic waterway remaining disrupted. Fresh visuals have now emerged from Chabahar after a reported second U.S. missile strike on a naval
Watchtower. The facility is used for maritime security and fishermen's search and rescue operations. The U.S. says it has targeted military installations along Iran's southern coast, while

0: Average gasoline prices have climbed to $3.89 a gallon, rising over 10 cents over the past week, the sharpest weekly increase since early May. This comes amidst those rising tensions in West Asia. Okay, let's raise the big questions then. Are we back to square one, especially over the Strait of Hormuz, the choke point through which much of the world's global oil supply moves? The Hormuz blockade is back, but who's benefiting? Is the ability to block the Strait of Hormuz a net win for Iran? Or is Iran now too weak to commit to any peace deal? What happens next? Let's go to my first guest tonight. So as the war clouds intensify in West Asia, joining me now to make sense of all that's happening is a special guest, John Bolton, former assistant to the President for National Security Affairs. Good to have you, Mr. Bolton, on the show. We've seen President Donald Trump now reimpose a naval blockade on all Iranian ports. He's threatened today once again to hit power plants, bridges next week, unless Tehran resumes negotiations. Is this all spiraling out of control and leaving the ceasefire and the Iran-US memorandum of understanding practically dead now?
1: Well, I think the memorandum of understanding basically is dead, and I think the ceasefire is dead along with it. I think one of the principal reasons we're in this situation is that the MOU was negotiated with civilian authorities, the Speaker of the Parliament, the Minister of Foreign Affairs, who don't control the Revolutionary Guard components that have the missiles, the ships, the mortars, the drones to try and close the Strait of Hormuz. And I think that's because the U.S.-Israeli attacks really did decimate the top of the Iranian government. I think now you don't really have a functioning government. You have different pieces, different heads of authority that are not answerable to a single source. So we've been negotiating with people who don't hold the cards.
0: You're saying you've been negotiating with people who don't hold the cards. The one card that Iran believes it's holding is the Strait of Hormuz. So what they've done is effectively weaponized it, saying that all ships that pass through it will go through with Iranian permission. Now, the U.S. has a very different interpretation of that based on the memorandum of understanding. What's your take? Has Iran, in a sense, used the one weapon at its disposal in what's otherwise a very asymmetrical war?
1: Well, I think the Revolutionary Guard has done that. And one question the Trump administration is going to have to answer at some point is how could they have not seen this coming? I mean, really, anybody who can read a map can see that the Strait of Hormuz is a choke point. We've certainly known this since the revolution of 1979. Jimmy Carter's own diary says within weeks of the Ayatollah Khomeini taking power, he had convened a National Security Council meeting to consider what to do if Iran closes the Strait of Hormuz. And why Trump didn't see it or why we weren't prepared is a question I can't answer, but it's a question Trump is going to have to answer at some point. It was a big mistake.
0: So is this all a miscalculation? Is all this boiling down to a Trumpian miscalculation, and he's now trying to scramble back because he's got a midterm poll coming up in November? He cannot afford to be seen to have in any way surrendered or given ceded space to the Iranians. The regime is still in place. Is this all Donald Trump now trying to see get back some lost ground by trying to virtually force Iran's hand?
1: Well, Trump has made a lot of mistakes in this. Before the hostilities began, he didn't prepare the American people. He didn't consult with friends and allies around the world. He doesn't seem to have had a strategy. I don't know what his objectives are. We could spend a long time on all the things he's done wrong. I think in the case of the MOU, he was motivated almost entirely by domestic U.S. political considerations. He wanted oil, again, to come out of the Gulf, to lower global oil prices, to get the price at the pump in America for American consumers down, and lessen the danger to the Republican Party in the November congressional elections. The MOU has failed now, so Trump is in a trap of his own making. He launched the war. He didn't think through the implications. He's got political trouble at home, and he can't find anybody in the Iranian regime to talk to that makes any difference.
0: So are we, Ambassador Bolton, in West Asia War 2.0? Are we back to a situation or slowly inching back to a situation of the kind that we saw, particularly in the month of March and early April?
1: Well, it certainly appears that way.

0: I think at bottom, though, we've got the same fundamental conceptual problem is Trump today still cannot tell you what his objectives are. So it's very hard for whether you're a military figure or a political official to say, well, this was our objective, and we can say for the following reasons we've achieved the objectives. Mm-hmm. If the objective was regime change, which I think would have been entirely justifiable, Trump has not done the necessary preparation for it, and to this day has not done the necessary preparation working with the opposition inside Iran. It is correct, and I certainly never believed, I don't know anybody who did believe, that you could overthrow the regime in Tehran simply by air power. If we weren't going to put boots on the ground, we had to have the people of Iran prepared to take necessary steps to help pull the regime apart at the top, work with the regular army, and take other steps to provide an alternative to the Ayatollahs. And Trump has done essentially nothing to help achieve that objective.
1: So where do we go from here? A war that started at the end of February, we are now in the middle of July, and then some would say we've again weaponized uncertainty, or certainly Donald Trump has. We in India are worried about what another choke point in the Strait of Hormuz would mean for the prices of oil, which we're already seeing climbing. What do you now see happening next? Does anyone really know what could happen next? Or are we simply second-guessing Donald Trump's mind?
0: Well, what I've proposed, and part of which he has now implemented, is the first thing to do is reimpose the blockade against the export or import of any products from Iran so that they get no revenues from the international sale of oil. And that blockade, as of about 12 hours ago, is back in place. Second, I think we can open the southern side of the Strait of Hormuz to allow traffic from the Gulf Arab states to get in and out. That would get, if successful, a lot of oil back into international markets. Maybe not at pre-war levels exactly, but not far away from it. I think it would have a measurable effect on the price, bringing it downward. Now, I think that's going to require the use of military force, and it brings with it, therefore, the risk of escalation. But if you're not prepared to take that risk, then you are ceding control of the Strait of Hormuz to the Revolutionary Guard, and they will act to open or close access to the Strait like turning on and off a light switch. But, and that's just unacceptable.
1: But there, as you said, there is that risk of the war once again getting escalated. We're seeing Iran now targeting U.S. bases in Jordan, in Kuwait. So there's in Bahrain. Is there a sense, therefore, that we are inevitably heading to an escalation because Iran is asserting full wartime sovereignty over the entire Strait of Hormuz? The United States is positioning itself as a guardian of the waterway. One day Donald Trump says, I'm going to impose a 20% tariff. The next day he does a complete U-turn. I mean, how is therefore, given these contrarian positions, an escalation of the conflict once again inevitable?
0: Well, let me deal with the Trump point first. This is a good example of how Trump doesn't think beyond 24 hours. That's a long time horizon for him. His 20% toll on the value of cargoes coming out lasted less than 24 hours. And when he completely reversed himself. And it was totally contradictory to what our position has been and should be, which is that commerce should have a right of innocent passage through an international waterway like the Strait of Hormuz. If the regime really does escalate to the point of once again targeting civilian infrastructure in the Gulf Arab states and other countries, to me, this is simply one more piece of evidence that the regime is determined to remain in power no matter what the cost to the Iranian people. Ultimately, you're never going to get peace and security in the Middle East with the regime still in power in Tehran. And it would reinforce what I think is the inevitable conclusion that regime change is necessary. Now, whether that's going to be satisfactory to Trump as the days dwindled before our November election, I can't say. I think he's in a near panic himself that he's tried all these different things. He sends crazy tweets to the Iranian regime, open the straits, you crazy blank, blank, blank, and they don't do it. He can't deal with what's happening, and it will make him more frustrated and more erratic unless we can force the strait open militarily. I think that's possible because I don't think the Iranians have put many minds in the strait. I think we can suppress their speedboats and their drone attacks on commercial vehicles. Mm-hmm. We don't have to get full traffic out. We just need to get something coming close to it to have the requisite effect on the price of oil.
1: You know, it's interesting. You keep reiterating your belief that the regime change in Iran is the only way out. I look at a tweet that you put out. Since the revolution, there's no evidence whatsoever of a strategic decision by the Iranian regime to abandon a nuclear weapons program. Regime change is critical to terminate the nuclear threat and end Iran's status as the world's number one state sponsor of terror. Now, there will be those who will say that here is John Bolton advocating regime change, which is a violation of all international laws, and that's the problem. Iran is a sovereign nation, Ambassador Bolton. America cannot decide for Iran what kind of regime they have, and the Iranians, therefore, are only going to consolidate their ranks behind the IRGC the more Donald Trump, or the more, dare I say, voices from America want the regime out.
0: Well, I think the regime is overwhelmingly unpopular inside Iran. I think the regime's concern was demonstrated in January, where they massacred, machine gunned in the streets, over 40,000 of their own citizens. And I think we do have a right under international law, the right of self-defense against a regime that threatens us, that is threatened the lives of President Trump and many of his officials, myself included, which has carried out terrorist attacks against American civilian and military facilities in the Middle East and elsewhere. This regime is a threat to peace and security of the Gulf Arabs and Israel without a doubt. So I think we're fully justified. And by the way, the regime's claims of control over the Strait of Hormuz also violate international law. So,
1: sure.
0: No, you know, we can talk about...
1: No, it's an American violation of international law. Many will say the blockade itself also is the American blockade is a violation of international law. You will say the manner in which Iran wants to control the Strait of Hormuz is a violation of international law. I come back to the question at the end game. I think in India, we're all anxious about the end game, because whatever is happening in West Asia is affecting global geoeconomics as well as geopolitics. So I ask you in conclusion, what is the end game, if there is any?
0: The only way to end the uncertainty, the confusion, the risk to the international economy, the risk to peace and security in the Middle East, is to get rid of the regime in Tehran. We lived for decades with the Shah of Iran and a relatively peaceful Gulf region. I don't know what the next government in Iran would look like, but I tell you, while this government is still in power, you will have nothing but threats, dangers, and risks.
1: But the fact is, if I may just push you, that involves possibly land operations, that possibly involves an even wider military conflict. Is that something you believe Donald Trump should take a risk at this moment?
0: Well, I don't think there's any chance, at least as I read Trump, he's going to put boots on the ground. But that simply
1: How are you going to effect a regime change? I mean, the question, Ambassador Bolton, is that is there no other way out? Are you saying that this entire idea of negotiations should be thrown out of the window?
0: Sure. I wouldn't trust the Iranian negotiators as far as I could throw them. I just come back to the point I made near the beginning. To achieve regime change, you're not going to do it by air power alone, but you can do it by mobilizing and making the people of Iran more effective. There's enormous discontent with this government because of the economic situation in the country, which is desperate. The young people know they could have a different kind of life. They can see it across the Gulf. The women, ever since the murder of Mahsa Amini three years ago, are in near total revolt against the clerics running the government. And ethnic groups around the country, Kurds, Azeris, Baluchis, others are massively dissatisfied. This government is not popular except for those who work for it. And if we had done a better job, which we still could, of mobilizing all of that opposition, that regime can come down. Now, there's never been an authoritarian regime ultimately that could survive. The kind of opposition that I think currently exists inside Iran against the government, we just need to help it.
1: But maybe I can push you. Maybe the Americans have got the Iranians badly wrong. Iran is certainly not Venezuela. Iran is a strong country, more than 90 million people. It's got a very strong military, and the Americans have got it wrong. If I were to suggest that between February 28th and now, at the end of the day, the Americans simply perhaps misread Iran's resilience. How would you respond to that? And thereby now, the world is being pushed, as I say, into this weaponization of uncertainty because Donald Trump got it horribly wrong from day one.
0: Well, let's come back to the people first, then the resilience question. The fact that the government unleashed the besieged militia, and my understanding is Shiite militia imported from Iraq to help out against its own people, shows just what the level of dissatisfaction is. The people are intimidated until they can be given effective ways of resisting. And what resilience there is the Revolutionary Guard has spent 47 years digging itself into power. And we may be finding that they've learned a lot from their friends in North Korea about how to hide much of their capability under mountains. Now that we've learned that, that's fine. Now we know how to destroy it even better. That's why eliminating the instruments of Iranian state power, like the Revolutionary Guard, helps lay the basis for the people of Iran to pull the government apart at the top, get defections from the regular military, not the Revolutionary Guard, but the regular military, and bring this regime down.
1: Well, you know, let me push you again one last time. If I were to ask you a month from now, do you believe that this conflict's arc of this conflict would widen once again? Or do you believe that that there will be an attempt made at a negotiated settlement given that the stakes are so high on both sides?
0: I don't know. Do you like rolling dice? Because with Donald Trump president, that's basically what we're doing. I have no idea what he's going to do in the next 30 days. That's part of the problem. The Gulf Arabs and others don't have faith in American resolve because they see Trump as unable to stay on a predictable course of action for any sustained period. If he would settle down and understand that regime change should be the objective, but it's not easy to achieve. You don't do it by snapping your fingers. It takes work and takes time. I would feel much better. I don't have confidence that's what he's about to do.
1: Okay. I'm going to leave it there, Ambassador Bolton. Good to have you on the show, taking all our questions. Thanks very much for joining me here on India Today.
0: Well, thanks for having me.
1: Okay, we've heard from a distinguished American voice. Let's get another voice who will probably have a different viewpoint. Hoshang Amirabadi is Amir Ahmadi is president of the American-Iranian Council. Appreciate Mr. Amir Ahmadi, you joining us. President Donald Trump reimposing the naval blockade of all Iranian ports, threatening to hit power plants and bridges in the next week unless Tehran resumes negotiations, and the Strait of Hormuz being closed once again by the Iranians. Are we returning back to square one in your view, sir?
2: No, sir. The Strait of Hormuz will never go to the square one. Never. The Iranian side has just learned in this war that the Strait can be controlled when they need to control it. And I think they are going to use that as a deterrence moving forward. But at the same time, my hope is that both sides will recognize that the closure of the strait is in the interest of neither side nor the international community. So they really have to come up with a better solution and not play this game of a strait. This is a strait game that has to stop. But I think the U.S. has to understand this much better than it is understanding it now. So that is the problem.
1: But you know, John Bolton, the former assistant to the U.S. president on national security affairs, was just with me. He's arguing that negotiating with sweet-talking civilians in Iran is futile, while the IRGC and the Ayatollahs hold the real power, and that the only way out is a regime change. Do you agree with this assessment? The only way now to end this conflict is regime change in Iran?
2: So, again, the problem is when this Mr. John Bolton has seen the country, has he ever been in the country? Has he ever written about it except for the political statements? That guy is an illiterate. That he has no idea of Iran, its society, its geography, its population, its life. He has an Iran completely abstract that comes a little bit from Washington Post, from New York Times, from Foreign Affairs and so on, and all of them writings also, again, come from nowhere but abstract ideas. Mm-hmm. None of the authors in all of these publications have ever seen Iran in the last 40 years. Does Mr. Bolton has ever seen a Revolutionary Guard leader? Has he ever sat down with them and see how they think? I mean, again, it's all abstract. Again, let me repeat, the Iranian studies in this country is in a dismal, terrible position. And on that basis, the U.S. government is making decisions that will not get them anywhere.
1: Okay.
2: Because it's based on misunderstanding, misperception, wrong analysis, wrong facts. It's just all perceptional. That, believe me, you cannot name a single American expert on Iran that has seen that country in the last 40 years. How can that be? And yeah, these are the people who are writing in Foreign Affairs, Foreign Policy, New York Times, Washington Post, and advising the government.
1: Right.
2: How can that be positive, productive, when you have experts who haven't seen the country for 40 plus years? And they are considered experts, and they are brought to New York, to CNN, the Fox News, and they are taken to the Congress, to the, I don't know, White House, to advise the United States on Iran.
1: You know, very strong words coming from you, Dr. Amir Ahmadi. But do you believe that, therefore, the confrontation as it exists today represents a net strategic victory for Iran? It demonstrates its ability to choke and disrupt global energy flows and thereby survive direct U.S. strike. Is it really a victory, or is Iran also running out of time?
2: Listen, from the Iranian side, the Strait of Hormuz is a deterrence force. It is using it to deter an invasion from the U.S. or originally Israel. It is not, so it is a reactive policy, it's a reactive action mm-hmm. from Iran's side. I think what I'm saying is, if there was a better understanding on both sides, this reaction, this reactive policy would have been proactive. And being proactive means both sides could have sit and they could have seen and understand better what is at stake. Iran is sitting there defending. Iran is not attacking the United States at this time, or Israel.
1: Right.
2: Iran has a memo with the U.S., a memorandum, which says the Strait is controlled by Iran for a certain period. And then suddenly, you know, certain ships keep going through the strait claiming that this water has nothing to do with Iran. It is, I don't know, the Omanis. They don't understand how that strait works, how that geography works,
1: right,
2: that there is no Iran and Oman. There is only a strait. And they think that, you know, they can take a pen and divide the strait between Oman and Tehran or Iran. See, that's the level of misunderstanding, and that's the problem that
1: right.
2: they are facing.
1: Thank you very much for joining us, sir, to give us a very strong perspective in a way of someone who looks at Iran very differently to the way John Bolton did. Thank you very much. On News Today, both key voices from different sides of the divide. Let's turn to the divide back home now, where the political battle over Narendra Modi government's two key constitution amendment bills has begun even before the monsoon session starts next week. Now Sharad Pawar's NCP has signaled conditional support to the delimitation bill, with Supriya Sule's leader's remarks coming amid speculation over the Pawar camp's political course following recent meetings with Maharashtra Chief Minister Devendra Fadnavis. Will NCP-SP become the latest India alliance partner to back the Modi government? Take a look.
3: A party that opposed the delimitation bill in April is now signalling conditional support, raising fresh questions over opposition unity.
4: We will consider, provided, consider, Ingraji me repeat karti hai, consider supporting if the 50% cap is to be discussed, and the bill, how will it be implemented is still a question.
3: Supriya Sule's remarks are significant because Home Minister Amit Shah had assured during the budget session that the centre was ready to guarantee a 50% increase in seats for all states in writing. The timing is equally significant. It comes amidst speculation over the Pawar camp's future. After meeting between leaders from both NCP factions and Maharashtra Chief Minister Devendra Fadnavis. Though the party has denied any move towards the NDA, the optics continue to fuel speculation.
5: Our party is intact. We all are working under Mr. Sharad Pawar's leadership, and we are very much together.
3: If the NCP Sharad Pawar lends support, it could hand the NDA a crucial political boost and dent the India bloc's claim of national unity. The government is eyeing support for two constitution amendment bills. One, the delimitation bill, defeated during the budget session. The other, the proposed law to disqualify a minister accused of an offence punishable with 5 years or more and detained for 30 consecutive days. Both require a two-thirds majority. But does the NDA have the numbers? In the Lok Sabha, its tally stands at 319 after rebel TMC and UBT Sena MPs joined NDA fold. With NCP Sharad Pawar's support, it rises to 327, still 33 short of the 360 vote mark. In the Rajya Sabha, the NDA has 153. With NCP Sharad Pawar's lone MP, it reaches 154, still 10 short of the required 164. The NCP Sharad Pawar's allies in the Maha Vikas Aghadi, however, remain confident the opposition will stay united.
6: Jayant Rao Patil kal raat ko CM saab se mile hai. Wo alag vishay hai. Agar sarkar वापस बिल लाते हैं तो पूरा अपोजिशन हमने जो उनको सूचनाएं की है इस प्रकार से बिल में आप थोड़ा दुरुस्ती करो अमेंडमेंट करो लेकर आए अगर हमारी बात मानी जाती है तो हम उसके ऊपर चर्चा करेंगे.
3: But with six Uddhav Thackeray camp MPs already jumping ship to Eknath Shinde's faction, questions persist on whether the opposition's confidence is misplaced while the ruling NDA grows from strength to strength.
7: ये छह सांसद आने की वजह से यहाँ पर शिवसेना का बहुमत बढ़ चुका है और ये कानूनी तरीके से संसदीय कार्य प्रणाली के माध्यम से लेजिस्लेचर कार्य पद्धति के माध्यम से ये पूरी तरह जो है फुल प्रूफ काम हमने किया है. मुझे लगता है कि बहुत वो संभ्रम में है उनको उनकी इंडिया लाइन जो पूरी तरह गड़बड़ा गई है.
3: Supriya Sule's remarks have changed the political conversation. As Parliament heads into a high-stakes monsoon session, the real battle may not just be over the bills, but over the alliances that decide their fate. Bureau Report, India Today.
1: So is there more to Supriya Sule's conditional support that she may be offering to the NDA? Is the Sharad Pawar camp likely the next party to defect to the NDA? Can the India bloc avoid another setback to its unity? And does the NDA really have the numbers for their mission delimitation 2.0? Joining me now is a special guest. I'm joined by Jayant Patil, NCP senior MLA, and of course the former finance minister of Maharashtra and the former president of the NCP Maharashtra. Appreciate you joining us, Mr. Jayant Patil. Is there any truth to the rumors that last night you met Devendra Fadnavis and this is part of a gradual rapprochement between the NCP, SP and the BJP? Is there any truth to it at all, sir?
8: I don't think there is any substance in this news, because I had gone to see him for one issue which has arisen in my own constituency. So I went and met him and came back. So all other news which have come, which immediately after I reached home, I was watching a football match, and that time I started getting these news.
1: So you're saying there is absolutely no question of the NCP Sharad Pawar aligning with the NDA either in Maharashtra or in Delhi?
8: Anything happens in our party is well discussed with the colleagues. So there is no any type of discussion among MPs or MLAs or within our party karyakartas.
1: But
8: I don't think anything has begun or we have started thinking in this direction.
1: But is it not true, Mr. Patil, that there are a number of your MLAs? You have 10 MLAs in Maharashtra. You have 8 MPs in Delhi. MLAs and MPs, many of them are keen to join hands with the NDA because they want development funds, they want constituency funds. And there is an attraction, there is almost a desire on the part of these MPs and MLAs to join hands with the NDA. Isn't it true that there are some MLAs and MPs pushing you all towards that direction?
8: Whenever we meet together, they always have been complaining that there are no funds given in those constituencies where NCP MLAs or Shiv Sena MLAs got elected last time.
1: Mm-hmm.
8: So this issue is not today's issue. It lasts 2 years. It is happening. And even before that, since Eknath Shinde has become chief minister in Maharashtra, since then, all of us are facing the same issue. But what has happened is that is why the MLAs think that we should get some or the other way funds. And you may have noticed in assembly also, I have many times raised this issue of the ruling party not giving funds to the opposition MLAs. And no doubt, everybody feels that we should get funds. But for that, they don't want to cross over, switch over to any other party.
1: Has Sharad Pawar at any stage, you know him very well, you also met him, we are told yesterday, has he at any stage discussed with you the possibility of joining hands with the NDA?
8: No, he has not discussed anything with me. Because as I said, we have not discussed this issue at all at any level. So I don't think what you're saying is going to happen or will happen. What happens is in between, I must admit, before when Ajit Pawar was alive, in his last 7-8 months, he had come to my residence in Mumbai for about 13-14 times. We discussed it and he insisted that we both the parties should merge and we should talk to Mr. Pawar, sir. So talking to Mr. Pawar was very difficult in those days. But I could talk to him and I tried to bring both the leaders together. But unfortunately, Ajit Dada passed away and we could not do it. But that was the desire of all the parties from both the sides.
1: No, you're giving us a very important news point. You're giving us a very important news point. You're saying that before Ajit Pawar passed away tragically in that air crash in January, there were several attempts made to merge the two factions of the NCP. Are those merger talks still on? Is there still a possibility?
8: No. This merging talks were kept confidential when Ajit Pawar was alive because we were about to join hands. But after his death, there are no talks, merger talks going on, not with anyone.
1: Okay, so there are no merger talks at the moment. But then how do we interpret Supriya Sule's statement? She's saying NCP, SP may be ready to support the NDA on the delimitation bill in Parliament. It almost seems as if y'all are inching closer towards the NDA. Almost, she seems to give the impression that if certain conditions are met, you could possibly support the NDA in Parliament.
8: She's our national leader. She is Karyadhyaksha of our party. She, along with her other seven MPs, they may have discussed this issue together. And about delimitation, she has specific ideas. And especially about the women reservation, she is very insistent about it. So I think she may have discussed it with party leaders in Delhi.
1: No discussions have taken place on this in Mumbai, on supporting the NDA in Parliament.
8: My own opinion about delimitation is, in Maharashtra, we have 288 MLAs. Mm-hmm. After delimitation, they are saying it will become 450 MLAs. Mm. In Parliament also, the number will go from 543 to 850. Mm-hmm. Now, if we start increasing the number of MLAs and MPs all over the country, the administrative cost, the number of MPs, number of MLAs, it will become so huge that it itself will become a huge debt burden on the economy, Indian economy. So this is my personal opinion.
1: Right.
8: Supriya Sule has a different opinion, I think. But we have not discussed with her. But this is my personal opinion.
1: You're making, again, important point. But net, you're telling me today there is no question as of now of the NCP Sharad Pawar moving from the India Alliance to the NDA. You're clear about that?
8: Yeah, so far it is what today I stand. I don't see anything will happen now immediately.
1: Okay, let me leave it there. Who knows what tomorrow brings, particularly in Maharashtra politics. We never know. 24 hours can be a long time. But as of today, Jayant Patil, former senior minister in the Maharashtra government, is saying no question as of now of joining hands with the NDA. Thank you very much for joining us on the show today. Thank you. Okay, but while the NCP SP says they are not joining hands with the NDA, at least officially, that's what Jayant Patil just told us, Madan Mitra, senior Trinamool Congress leader and a close aide of Mamata Banerjee, has done a bit of a U-turn. Just over a couple of weeks ago, Madan Mitra was on India Today and vowed unwavering loyalty to Mamata Banerjee, saying he would never betray the Trinamool Congress. Well, guess what? Today, that promise lies in tatters. One of Didi's oldest loyalists crossed over to the rebel camp, but a day after the Enforcement Directorate summoned Mitra's wife and two sons in the municipal recruitment scam case. So is this another case of washing machine politics at work? Take a look.
9: जब तक हमारा हर सांस ये कहते हैं, हर सांस ये कहते हैं, हम हैं तो खुदा भी है, हम ममता बनर्जी को साथ है.
10: This was Madan Mitra a little over a month ago, claiming he will be loyal even in death. And this is Madan Mitra today, joining hands literally with same Trinamool Congress rebels he had been castigating all this while. Yet there seems to be no end to the implosion inside Trinamool Congress. And the latest setback to Didi comes from perhaps her longest serving lieutenant. Madan Mitra meeting rebel leader Rita Bharata Banerjee and formally joining the dissident camp.
11: Party doomed gaya. 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
10: 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The Trinamool has alleged that central agencies are being used to intimidate its leaders and workers.
13: যেমন একজন আজও চলে গেছে, আমার কোনো দুঃখ নেই, কারণ সে আমায় কালকেই মেসেজ দিয়ে বলেছিল যে আমার পরিবারের সকলকে সামন দিয়েছে এদিক। তখনই আমি বুঝে গেছিলাম, তখনই তার কোনো পজিশন ছিল না, কারণ পজিশন তখনই আমরা তাকে সরিয়ে দিয়েছিলাম সব ক্ষমতা থেকে। কাজে মিথ্যে কথা বলে চাতুরি করার কেউ চেষ্টা করবেন না, যাদের যেতে হয় যান।
14: Yesterday his wife, his daughters-in-law and his sons were summoned by the ED. So he has gone on the summons of the ED. See, sometimes when you invite me, I go on your invitation. He has gone on the invitation of the ED. So we should understand that the person who was standing day before yesterday and abusing the Ritobroto gang, today he is going there and sitting next to Ritobroto.
10: But the bottom line is that the TMC has lost one of its fiercest loyal defenders. Not just a veteran mass leader, but one of the party's most recognizable media faces. And a leader whose exit lends fresh legitimacy to the rebel faction while raising serious questions over the party's grip on its organization and cadre. As Mamata Banerjee faces perhaps her toughest political test yet, a battle not just for control of the party, but for her political survival. Bureau Report, India Today.
9: Let's turn from there to today's ground report, and it comes from Tamil Nadu. The investigation into the Sabri Varman's custodial death is gathering momentum there. Every new revelation is raising fresh questions, and once again, the Tamil Nadu police is in the dock. From injuries documented in the post-mortem to now the political storm over the case, what happened inside a Nagarkoil sub-jail is our ground report. Take a look.
15: Another custodial torture and death has left Tamil Nadu shaken. Sabri Varman, a specially abled man from Kanyakumari, was arrested by the police on July 9th on allegations of selling illegal gutkha. After undergoing a medical examination, he was lodged as an under-trial prisoner at the Nagarkoil sub-jail. Days later, he was found dead inside the jail. As the investigation gathers pace, disturbing details are emerging. The post-mortem report paints a grim picture. According to the post-mortem report, Sabri Varman suffered multiple abrasions and bruises across his body. The report also noted a fracture in his right arm, injuries to his right leg and left ankle, and abrasions on the left side of his chest and left elbow. Head injuries were also documented. Investigators are now expected to match these injuries with the available evidence as part of the ongoing probe. The death has now snowballed into a major political flashpoint. DMK and BJP have cornered the TVK government on state's law and order situation.
16: ஆனால் இது ஒரு புறம் நடந்து கொண்டிருக்கும் போதுதான் சினிமா ஷூட்டிங்கை எடுத்துக் கொண்டிருக்கிறார் நம்முடைய முதலமைச்சர் அவர்கள். பெரம்பூரிலே வீதியிலே வளம் பெறுவது போன்றும் இந்த சம்பவத்தை திசை திருப்புவதற்காக எல்லா கேமராக்களும் தன் முகத்தை பார்க்க வேண்டும் என்பதற்காக இத்தகைய பெரம்பூருக்கு செல்லுகிற அந்த விஜயத்தை திரு விஜய் அவர்கள் மேற்கொண்டிருக்கிறார்கள்.
17: We saw the number of custodial deaths which happened in the DMK's period. There were a lot of reasons why the DMK's government fell, and all those reasons which the DMK government was ultimately met their demise for is now started to happen in the TVK within the first 3 months itself. Let it be custodial deaths, or let it be corruption, let it be temple lands being looted. We are seeing all of that happening with the TVK already, and this is not a good sign for a government.
15: For Sabri Varman's family, the question of how he was killed remain unanswered. And for Tamil Nadu, yet another custodial death has revived painful memories of past tragedies and renewed calls for accountability. With Pramod Madhav and Anuga Keshav, Bureau Report, India Today.
9: Okay, let's take a break on the show now. On the other side, we'll turn to the FIFA World Cup. Spain is the flavor of the moment. How they defeated favorites France is a total footballing masterclass. That's when we return.

0: Hey, this is Freddie Coleman from Freddie and Harry. Stay on top of the Major League Baseball season with ESPN Radio. 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
2: Okay, let's welcome back. Let's turn to all the action from FIFA, which is, of course, reaching the final stage. Heartbreak last night for France, the favourites for winning the tournament, because Spain shattered their dreams of back-to-back World Cup finals with a display that all football observers are calling a total masterclass. 16 years after their maiden triumph, Spain are now one win away from a second World Cup. Here's how the favourites were beaten by the Spanish. Take a look.
3: A spectacular Spanish display.
4: The 2022 finalists were denied a second successive final as Spain outclassed France in the semi-final.
3: Labelle, awkward for Dinia. Labelle's got over.
4: It was the La Roja who drew first blood in the match when Lamine Yamal won his team a penalty.
3: Angst written all over the face of Deschamps. Mikel Oyarzabal
4: was tasked to convert the spot kick, and he did that with aplomb. The 2010 champions doubled their lead in the second half courtesy some intricate play in the final third.
3: Look at those wild eyes! Hernandez! Simon was.
4: France grew in frustration as their World Cup exit loomed large, with players becoming careless off the ball.
3: Untroubled. For the second time in their history will be 16.
4: The 2010 champions sealed a final berth after 16 long years.
3: Mbappe and France.
4: The French, with all their flair and finesse, failed to deliver on the big night.
3: And his fantastic cohort. Spain will have their day.
4: Sports Bureau, India Today.
3: Eyes will smile.
2: Now, we may be a nation of couch potatoes simply watching other countries play the World Cup, but football fever is taking on a uniquely Indian flavour too. In Kerala, for example, fans are swapping ordinary jerseys for World Cup-themed mundus, while in West Bengal, an Argentinian supporter has crafted an edible Lionel Messi statue from chocolate and coir. Here's how the beautiful game is inspiring creativity far beyond the football pitch. Take a look.
3: Mbappe!
5: When it comes to football passion, Kerala rarely disappoints. But this time, the celebration has come with a distinctly traditional twist. Across parts of Kerala, shop windows are showcasing Munda inspired by football's biggest nations. The colours of the World Cup woven into one of Kerala's most recognisable pieces of clothing. Many fans aren't just buying jerseys anymore. They are pairing them with matching traditional attire, creating a look that's equal parts football and Kerala. Not just Argentina's famous sky blue and white, but even Brazil's iconic yellow and Portugal's red and green. Even though the latter two have already been eliminated from the World Cup. Shopkeepers say these football-themed munda have become one of the surprise hits of the season.
6: Argentina, Portugal, Brazil.
5: And while Kerala is wearing the colours of football, West Bengal is giving them a sweeter touch. In Durgapur, a confectioner and a devoted Argentina supporter has crafted a striking likeness of Lionel Messi entirely from edible ingredients. The artist says the idea was inspired by his admiration for Messi and his belief that sport continues to unite people across borders and cultures. One state is stitching football into its traditions. Another is sculpting its heroes in sweets. In Keralam, they're wearing the World Cup. In Bengal, they're tasting it. And together, they are proving that when football fever strikes, it always finds a local flavor. Bureau Report, India Today.
2: Okay, well, we'll wait and see who wins today's semi-final, England versus Argentina. But I want to leave you tonight with not quite our image of the day, but the soundbite of the day. Last night, we showed you the remarkable space flight of Indian origin astronaut Anil Menon as he lifted off as part of NASA's latest mission. Now listen to his first comment straight from the International Space Station. We wish him well, as we wish you too. Good night, Shubhratri. Jai Hind. Namaskar.
7: Hello from the International Space Station. It's day one for me. And I just wanted to say thank you to some of the folks that helped make this dream a reality. Anna, Grace, James, thank you so much from deep in my heart. Grace, happy birthday. And I know some of my friends and colleagues from SpaceX, where I used to work, were out there rooting me on and sending me messages. Thank you all for teaching me how to do the impossible. I have used that lesson time and time again. And to the guardians at the Space Force, this is the biggest domain. And your job, our job, is unbelievably big. I'm proud to serve alongside you, and also to NASA, who makes this all happen and is tasked with doing the near impossible, going to the moon, going to Mars, and pushing our boundaries where we have never gone. I am happy to be working alongside of you, using the space station as a stepping stone to those huge dreams of ours. Let's go, team. Let's do this.
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Hello and a very warm welcome. You're watching India First. I'm Gaurav Sawant. Pakistan-occupied Jammu and Kashmir is on fire. Pakistan Army and Pakistan Rangers have opened fire on protesters in Rawalpindi and in Muzaffarabad. If the Pakistan Army hope that people will not take to the streets and that they will be intimidated and call off their protests, just take a look at those pictures on your television screen. These are pictures from Muzaffarabad and Rawalpindi in Pakistan-occupied Jammu and Kashmir. Hear those chants of Azadi. Hum kya chahte Azadi from Makbuza or occupied Kashmir. And this is happening in Pakistan-occupied Kashmir. This is a video of that march to Muzaffarabad. Estimates say 80,000 plus took to the streets shouting Azadi. Hum cheen ke lenge Azadi. Before I get you more on the story, I want to go full frame on these visuals and listen in to the chants that has Asim Munir quaking in his boots. Listen in. Pakistan Army is confronting its worst nightmare because trouble is not just in Pakistan-occupied Jammu and Kashmir. On a map, I want to show you that Pakistan is facing fires on multiple fronts, from Pakistan-occupied Jammu and Kashmir to Gilgit-Baltistan, again part of POJK, what Pakistan calls its northern areas, to Baluchistan, to Khyber Pakhtunkhwa. So multiple provinces in Pakistan and Pakistan-occupied Jammu and Kashmir are on fire, and the surprising is very real. The Joint Awami Action Committee in Pakistan-occupied Jammu and Kashmir has called for a massive march to Muzaffarabad. It's drawing protesters from across Pakistan-occupied Jammu and Kashmir, including from Gilgit and Baltistan that Pakistan claims are its northern areas. But what began as a movement against inflation, against heavy and very high electricity prices and load shedding, now has actually evolved into a much larger political movement against the Pakistan Army, with protesters openly rejecting Islamabad's narrative. Remember, Pakistan claims the Kashmir it illegally occupies is called Azad Kashmir. But here these leaders in POJK who say there is not Azad Kashmir, it is occupied Kashmir, it is Makbuza Kashmir. As this movement gathers momentum, Pakistan has responded with sweeping security crackdowns across multiple areas. Protesters have been shot at, protesters have been killed, and we'll show you images of protesters being shot at virtually at point blank range in Pakistan-occupied Jammu and Kashmir. There's a massive internet crackdown and shutdown. Despite that internet shutdown, some of these videos have made it to public domain on social media platforms across the world. Pakistan Army Chief Asim Munir has deployed an additional 4,000 paramilitary forces, Pakistani Rangers, to stop this march to Muzaffarabad. Internet and communication once again has been shut down. Cities, towns, villages, they've been sealed. In fact, Pakistan Army is not permitting food, water or essential supplies, even vegetables. They're not being permitted to reach POJK. So on Tuesday, reports said at least 8 protesters were killed ahead of this march, and this has fueled further public anger. It's getting larger crowds onto the streets. India has exposed Pakistan Army and Pakistan government over this crackdown in Pakistan-occupied Jammu and Kashmir. The Ministry of External Affairs, in a statement, and you will in a moment from now hear Randhir Jaiswal, the spokesperson of Ministry of External Affairs, they said this unrest is the consequence of decades of exploitation, denial of the most basic fundamental rights and poor governance
in Pakistan-occupied Jammu and Kashmir, including northern areas. So responding to violence against protesters, the Ministry of External Affairs said there are credible reports of severe police brutality, protesters having been killed and many injured. India has called upon the international community to take note.

0: Qua, that restive province, the northwest frontier province of Pakistan, there are large parts of this territory where the Tehreek-e-Taliban Pakistan control that entire area. Pakistan Army is no longer there. So there are multiple pressure points across Pakistan. The big question is Pakistan going under? The story tonight is not just about Pakistan Army's atrocities in Pakistan-occupied Jammu and Kashmir. It's about a people rising against Pakistan Army jackboots and atrocities from Pakistan-occupied Jammu and Kashmir to Balochistan to Khyber Pakhtunkhwa. I get you much more in this report.
1: These are the scenes Pakistan never wanted the world to see. The cries for Azadi have never been louder. What began in June as protests over inflation, unemployment and governance has transformed into something far bigger. A mass movement, a direct challenge to Pakistan's political and military establishment. And the march towards Muzaffarabad could well become its defining moment. Lakhs of Kashmiris are taking part in this march. At the heart of this movement is the Joint Awami Action Committee. And they have one message for the establishment. This is not Azad Kashmir. This is territory occupied by Pakistan. The movement is no longer confined to political activists or local leaders. Women, elderly citizens, traders, students and even children have joined the march, reflecting the depth of public anger and the scale of participation. But as the movement gathers momentum, so has the crackdown. Just a day ago, Pakistan security forces opened fire on protesters, with local reports saying at least 8 people were killed. India has condemned the crackdown, saying the unrest is the outcome of years of exploitation and repression by Pakistan in Pakistan-occupied Jammu Kashmir. New Delhi has also called on the international community to take note of Islamabad's brutality in the region.
2: The ongoing protests in Pakistan-occupied Jammu and Kashmir are a direct consequence of Pakistan's systemic exploitation, denial of fundamental rights and administrative oppression.
1: Much of the public anger is now directed at Pakistan's military establishment. Field Marshal Asim Munir has emerged as the principal target of the protester slogans. And the criticism is no longer coming only from Pakistan-occupied Kashmir. Even the voices within Pakistan has acknowledged that they are facing a massive challenge on multiple fronts.
3: Pura Baloch ilaqa Pakistan ke ikhtiyar se nikal chuka tha. Aaj bhi wahan par Pakistan hukumat ki koi writ maujood nahi hai. 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
1: Even the voices within Pakistan has acknowledged that they are facing a massive challenge on multiple fronts.
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2: The slogans echoing on the road of Muzaffarabad are no longer just about inflation or governance. They are about identity, representation, and decades of simmering resentment against Pakistan's rule. Bureau Report, India Today.
3: And Pakistan is burning on multiple fronts. For decades, Pakistan claimed that Pakistan-occupied Jammu and Kashmir was so-called Azad Kashmir or Free Kashmir. But was that the truth? The truth is emerging for all to see now. Those 80,000 plus people who are on the streets, who say they're not getting food, they are being starved. The British used to do that in India when they occupied India. The British did that pre-1947. Pakistanis are doing that right now in Pakistan-occupied Jammu and Kashmir. They're not letting food trucks travel to Pakistan-occupied Jammu and Kashmir. They're not letting water, vegetables, meat, medicines, milk, none of that is being permitted to go into Pakistan-occupied Jammu and Kashmir. That is how Asim Munir, the jihadi general of Pakistan, is treating so-called fellow Muslims in POJK. Pakistan army has resorted to the worst form of atrocities. Security forces are not only starving people of Pakistan-occupied Jammu and Kashmir, the leaders of the protest, they've been compelled to say that they're living not in Azad Kashmir, but in Makbuza Kashmir. They are not free. They don't have even the right to choose their own leaders. Pakistan's ISI elects their leaders for them. The truth about Pakistan Army Chief's brutalities in POJK and Balochistan and Khyber Pakhtunkhwa are emerging. But Pakistani media and civil society have been silent on atrocities of Pakistan Army, even in Pakistan's Punjab province, where activists of Tehreek-e-Labbaik were massacred in Pakistan's Punjab province, where PTI workers were massacred in D Chowk. But then Pakistan kept quiet about it. Joining me on India First is Major Adil Raja. He's an ex-Pakistan Army officer. In fact, his father also served in the Pakistan Army. He's a second or a third generation officer, now living in exile in the United Kingdom. He joins us from London. Arzu Kazmi is a senior journalist who joins us from Pakistan. Dr. Tara Kartha is a strategic affairs analyst and expert. And Sushant Sareen, of course, senior fellow at the Observer Research Foundation, somebody who keeps a hawk eye on developments across the region. Arzu, ہم لے کے رہیں گے آزادی. دیز آر دا چانس فرام راولاکوٹ ٹو مظفر آباد. واٹ از ہیپننگ ان سو کولڈ آزاد کشمیر؟ واٹ از ہیپننگ ان پاکستان آکیوپائڈ کشمیر؟ آپ ہمیں کیا بتا سکتی ہے اس سمے کیا استھتی ہے وہاں پر؟
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3: And Major Raja, videos seem to indicate Pakistan Army opened fire on protesters. There have been reports that there were 8 fatalities in the current round of firing. There are reports that several bodies were thrown into the river earlier. There's a missing persons case that may come up, as Arzu was also pointing out. What are you picking up? Why is Pakistan Army under Asim Munir resorting to such tactics in POK?
1: Gaurav, I've been covering this protest for the last 37 days on a daily basis, and I've been doing a live stream, and I've been smuggling videos out of AJK, the Pakistan administered Kashmir. I've been playing it, and I've got the privilege of sitting in London. So the Pakistani media, Arzu is right. I hate to admit, because of how the tables have turned, we used to be on the opposing corners of this fight, but how the tables have turned, obviously in the AJK and in Pakistan, the Pakistani media is just staying quiet on the entire fiasco of the military establishment in AJK. And not only in AJK, while there were dead bodies of policemen lying on the roads of Quetta, the Pakistani media was dancing on the concert in the Quetta club. So that is all going on. But in AJK, the reports indicate that 73 people have been confirmed killed and their dead bodies have been stolen. Just like you mentioned, Murid Ke massacre. But Murid Ke massacre's dead bodies were returned to the families. But I would point towards the Islamabad massacre of D Chowk on 26th of November 2024, where the Tripolitan Brigade, the Marshallah Brigade of my army, of which I'm a third generation officer, opened fire on the people, unarmed people, and they snatched, stole away the dead bodies. 105 dead bodies were never returned to the families.
3: 105 dead bodies in Pakistan, yes. Punjab province.
1: Yes, in Islamabad, the capital of Pakistan, Islamabad, right in front of the parliament in the D Chowk. 105 dead bodies were stolen and they were never returned and they were buried, just like the dead bodies of small little innocent girls of Lal Masjid during General Musharraf's tenure, who were buried right next to the police training academy in Islamabad, Sehala. Yes. So, inke muh ka khoon lag gaya hai na. So you were asking, why are they firing? Now, second biggest thing is that it started with as a conventional protest movement, and it has evolved into something much larger. Something is a much larger political challenge for the Pakistani military establishment, which has always been ruling the country. But the problem over here, Gaurav, is that the social contract between the state and the people is based on resource, just allocation of resources. Pakistani yes. resources are being allocated, number one, to debt servicing and then to the military of the country. And once all the resources are given to the military and then given to the very huge and humongous government, there's nothing yes. left to give to the people. And once you've got nothing left to give, then people compare that, listen, yaar, wo India ki taraf dekho, udhar to Kashmir ke andar jo hai development project chal rahe hai, why there is no development project over here? And for example, in Balochistan, the natural gas is extracted out of Balochistan, but the Baloch people never get the natural gas. And yes, the rest of the Pakistan gas.
3: Give me a moment. Yeah, yeah. Give me a moment. That's a very important point to raise. So for the first part of this debate, I want to stay on Pakistan-occupied Jammu and Kashmir, and then I'll come to Balochistan and Khyber Pakhtunkhwa. And we have a long show because we want our viewers to know. We're showing you a map of how there's trouble on every front. Sushant Sareen, few people analyze Pakistan better than you. Internet shut down, but videos are still emerging. Leaders in POJK are saying that they are in Makbuza Kashmir. They are in occupied Pakistan, occupied Kashmir. Sir, in your appreciation, why is Pakistan Army or the security forces opening fire and resorting to such strong arm tactics in Rawalkot and Muzaffarabad? Sushant Sareen.
5: Gaurav, I think the answer to your question is an old Sanskrit phrase, Vinash Kale Vipreet Buddhi. When the time or your doom is coming, you do the most stupid things. And frankly, the ruling paradigm in the current regime is that if you block all bad news, that means only good things are happening. But that's not happening because we have somebody like Major Adil Raja sitting out here. He is a very valuable source for people like us, because in any case, AJK was a dark area. There was nothing which would ever come out of that area anyways. And now with the kind of coverage which people like Major Raja and others are giving, That is our window to what is happening out there. So one is that. Second, I think they never realized the depth of sentiment in that area. And they always assume that these are people, these are cattle who will always come regardless of what we do, because they stand by the Pakistan army no matter what. So yes, there will be some kind of political demand. But Gaurav, just imagine, over 30 days, look at the kind of crowds that are sitting in Rawalpindi. I don't remember any agitation. We've seen the cockroaches in Delhi, right? Who the Pakistani media keeps talking about. Clowns like Raza Rumi and others who think that some major movement is happening. There are not even 10 people out there, right? But you look at this place. There are tens of thousands of people under the most pressing circumstances, under the most oppressive circumstances. If you participate in this gathering, your bank accounts are being seized, your jobs are being lost, all kinds of repression is being carried out, and yet people are out there. Sustaining a demonstration like that over 30 days, when there is a complete ban on foodstuff, on medicine, on all kinds of other things, it is a remarkable thing. It shows the sense of commitment of the people in this area. Now, what is happening is that the Pakistan army is very clearly panicking. And allow me a half a minute. Just today, there was supposed to be the long march. They've delayed it by 1 week. Yes. And the reason being that the traditional patsies of the Pakistan army, you know, like Rental Raja, no relation to Major Adil Raja, thankfully, and other clowns from the People's Party and others who are hand in glove with the Pakistan army have been sent to this area to try and assuage the crowds. But what is going to happen if this demonstration winds down because certain assurances will be made to these people? The repression will be notched up because all the people who are leading or who are spearheading this agitation are going to be hunted down by the Pakistan army. That's the track record.
3: Yes.
5: I suspect that these have been people who have been sent to pacify the situation, because the Pakistan army has clearly run out of ideas on how to control the situation in POJK. Remember one thing, it's not as though it's only in POJK. Even in POGB, there are problems, very, very serious problems which are emerging out there. But again, you know, they think we'll send the Aga Khan out there, he'll manage the situation out there. It's not that simple. They have to understand
3: Pakistan
5: that
3: occupied Jammu and Kashmir and Pakistan occupied Gilgit and Baltistan, both facing this trouble. And I'll just come back to you on that point. But I want to bring in Dr. Tara Kartha, because Field Marshal Asim Munir seems to be remarkably confident despite fires on multiple fronts. He thinks he's getting away with murder. He's locked up Imran Khan and he's gotten away with it. He's massacred people in Pakistan's Punjab province. He's massacred people in Balochistan. He's massacred people in Khyber Pakhtunkhwa. And now he's carried out a massacre in Pakistan-occupied Jammu and Kashmir. And he's getting away with it, madam.
6: I don't, Gaurav, you're quite right. But I doubt if he's going to get away with it this time. One aspect people forget is that, I mean, Adil Raja, whom, by the way, hats off to him for his courage in what he is able to say, is that this area is a very, very strong recruitment area for the Pakistan army.
3: Yes.
6: Sudan, the Sudan tribe, which this Sardar Aman Khan, he's from the Sudan tribe. Sudan tribe gives the largest number of generals to the Pakistan army. What do those people feel? This is a very dangerous game. I mean, if you remember way back in 1955, correct me if I'm wrong, the revolt started in exactly the same area. Poonch,
3: yes.
6: Rawalkot. In this place called Parandri. At that time it was a tehsil, now of course it's a district. Same areas, same problem. And again, correct me if I'm wrong, each time the crowds have grown, because the more you fire on people, the more people will come onto the roads to support them. There are children out there.
3: Yes.
6: So this is
3: little schoolgirls, they are out on the streets protesting.
6: Fantastic coverage, by the way, by you guys. The thing is, you have protests, we also have protests, right? As a democracy, we also have protests. You have the police will control it. They will sit down, they'll watch the whole thing. After 3 days, everybody goes home. And that's that. This is not, the police in POK have very little power. The bureaucracy in POK is entirely Pakistani.
3: Yes.
6: So who's going to speak for them? So this
3: nobody,
6: is
3: absolutely this is nobody.
6: Yeah.
3: But the killing of people, the massacre that's taking place, and I'm surprised, Arzu, that people in Pakistan are not rising against a massacre that's taking place. How can Pakistan army in today's day and age behave like General Dyer's army? What General Dyer did in Jallianwala Bagh, Arzu, Asim Munir seems to be doing it in Pakistan, whether in Balochistan or in Khyber Pakhtunkhwa or in Pakistan's Punjab province. He killed PTI people, he killed Tehreek-e-Labbaik people, now he's killing Kashmiris. So Pakistan is like a candle that's burning on both ends, Arzu. Matlab 50 se zyada, Major Adil Raja to keh rahe 75 ke aaspaas log, 75 people have died. Our information was more than 50 have been killed in POJK and in Balochistan.
4: एग्जैक्टली गौरव, जैसे मैंने कहा न्यूज बाहर नहीं आ रही, बट आई वॉन्ट टू से के मेजर राजा जो हैं वो ये डेफिनेटली 180 डिग्री पे घूम गए. अगर उनको याद हो तो कुछ साल पहले वो सोशल मीडिया पर हर कॉर्नर से 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
3: Major Raja, has Pakistan army lost control of Balochistan? We heard what Maulana Fazlur Rahman said. He seemed to indicate that 7-8 districts, Pakistan army has absolutely no control. Reports indicate BLA now holds towns and dominates highways. But there is an entire core headquarters in Quetta. So what is Pakistan army doing in Balochistan, sir?
1: First, I'll like to take the right to respond to Arzu Kazmi. What he keh rahi hai, the tables have turned. I've already acknowledged. Jo wo baat keh rahi hai ke how Pakistan is being suppressed. Mujhe 99-year prison sentence diya gaya hai sirf freedom of speech ki wajah se, UK ke andar journalism karne ki wajah se. Jin halat ke andar main Pakistan se bahar aaya, main Pakistan mein rehte hue, I was standing up for democracy in Pakistan, standing up for my right to vote, and I voted for Imran Khan. Mere local MNA the, aur jab maine unke liye awaaz uthai to mere ghar Kalashnikovs leke ISI aa gayi, aur mujhe raaton raat wahan se nikalna pada. Aur meri phir uske baad jo journalism thi, as an accredited journalist, as a member of the National Union of Journalists of the UK, I was court martialed in absentia, given 14 years rigorous imprisonment, given 2 life sentences so far, and 25 years on top of it. So far, I've been given 99-year prison sentence, designated a terrorist under Schedule 4, and my extradition is being asked recently by the UK government in exchange for accepting the grooming gang members. Just imagine. So I have not only given my share of blood while fighting for my country, but I am again doing what I'm supposed to do for my country, and I'll keep on doing that. So having said that,
3: of course,
1: I would also like to compliment what Shushant Sareen sir said. The biggest story which we are missing regarding Kashmir AJK is that the biggest story is the persistence of the protest. You know, regardless of one's political perspective, a prolonged popular mobilization in a disputed territory deserve sustained international attention and independent reporting, and I am trying to do that now. Coming over to Balochistan, what you asked me, Gaurav, the writ of the Pakistani military and the Pakistani state is non-existent in Balochistan, and I can say that with authority based on my first-hand reporting and knowledge of Balochistan. शाम के वक्त पाकिस्तान की फौज बाहर, क्या पाकिस्तान की पुलिस भी बाहर नहीं निकल सकती? द रीसेंट सैड इंसिडेंट विच हैपेंड इन बलूचिस्तान राइट नेक्स्ट टू 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minutes drive away, but the Pakistani military did not send in reinforcement right next to Quetta cantonment for the poor policemen whose dead bodies were even, you know, defaced dead bodies were recovered by their own relatives. And the Pakistani military wanted to take away those dead bodies because Asim Munir Saab, is 44% land mass of Pakistan, and 44% of land mass do not have jurisdiction of the Pakistani state. There are only fortifications of the Pakistani military and the Pakistani security forces, and Pakistani security forces are restricted within those fortifications, and they only come out because they have to do this nakas, from where they have to collect money from the drug smuggling routes and Iranian oil smuggling routes. The priority of the officers posted over there is to spend the 1 year they're posted there in the hard area. Half the country, rather 60% of Pakistan, is the so-called hard area, and you get 0.5 mark in your OEI. And if you're interested in the career, because at the end of the day, if you want to make your money by becoming a general, you will spend your 1 year, get that OII point and get away from there. But most of the officers go there now to get money from the smuggling routes. They tell me, sir, hamari posting kara do. I said, kya karoge Balochistan? One sir was there. They said, 1 billion kamayenge, pakde to jayenge, manenge ke 1 crore kamaya, 1 crore jama karayenge, we'll be given letter of thanks and we'll take 99 crore and we'll do business from the money. With this kind of mindset, how can a country survive? But unfortunately, you know, personal interests are superseding national interest in our country. And I'm talking about the military higher command, the generals. This is what they're doing. They're doing to the country is criminal, and it is a regional issue now, you know.
3: It indeed is, because Sushant Sareen, the situation does appear to be horrible for Pakistan Army in Balochistan. I read your report that said Pakistan Army, as Major Raja was also pointing out, it did not even go out to rescue trapped policemen. It feared an ambush. This fear mentality of Pakistan Army just indicates it's not fit for war.
5: So, Gaurav, a couple of things. One, let me just say one quip to what Arzu was saying. She's right. If the Punjabis don't come out, they're not a very revolutionary people. But it's not a problem now of Punjab. This is now a problem in Kashmir. The Kashmiris are coming out. The Baloch are rising up in revolt.
3: And the
5: Pashtun lands. And in Balochistan, it becomes very severe, because the BLA is actually the most popular organization in that province. And the people, you know, you're talking about what has happened in this recent ambush. Look, I'm looking at it from a somewhat different perspective. My point is, regardless of whether it was cowardice, why the Pakistan Army did not go and provide reinforcements to the besieged policemen. Was complicity. The problem is that the people in the area think that neither can the Pakistan Army protect them, nor do they think they have the faith in the Pakistan Army, because there are these conspiracy theories going around that the reason the Pakistan Army did not come was because the Pakistan Army has a land interest in this particular area, and it was their commercial interest. They wanted that these people should be wiped out. There should be a climate of fear, and these people are expelled from the region. Even if you ignore this conspiracy theory, right? The point is that if the people start thinking of the security forces in this manner, then it's game up. And on the contrary, when the BLA guys go in somewhere, they are treated as liberators.
3: Heroes,
5: There are ministers who are paying protection money to the BLA people. They cannot travel on the roads anymore. The chief minister is a puppet. He is a member of a death squad. the leader of the Pakistan People's Party, the other leader and whose house was attacked, is not just a member of Daesh, but also a member of Pakistan Army supported death squads. He heads those death squads. And this is the same Pakistan Army which then claims that it is fighting Daesh. So the problems are manifold out there. And as Major Raja is saying, the smuggling rackets coming from, especially from Iran, are happening in front of everybody's eyes. You can smuggle maybe 10 grams of gold or, you know, some maybe heroin or something. You can do it surreptitiously. But millions of barrels of oil smuggled, and you cannot smuggle them, you know, just like that. Somebody's turning a blind, somebody's taking a cut. And who is taking the cut? There are enough indications that the core commander out there is the Karor commander out there, because they're making money, and the money is going up and down the chain, and they're turning a blind eye to it, and they think that it's okay, it's business as usual. And the thing, feeling is that the day we want to do it, we'll carry out a steamroller operation and butcher everybody and restore order.
3: It's Can not they do to... that, or is it game up for Pakistan Army in Balochistan? Sandeep Unnithan, our colleague, also joins us for more on this. Sandeep, you've been tracking Pakistan closely, and when you look at the map of Pakistan, from Pakistan-occupied Gilgit-Baltistan to Pakistan-occupied Kashmir to Khyber Pakhtunkhwa to Balochistan, practically entire Pakistan, barring pockets in Punjab and Sindh, there seems to be an uprising there. Is it game over for Pakistan Army, Sandeep?
7: Well, you know, Gaurav, you're looking at an unprecedented scenario. Never before in the last 80 years has Pakistan faced this kind of simultaneous insurrections all across the country. We last saw that in 1971 when East Pakistan broke away, it became Bangladesh. But today, the Baloch are up in arms, POJK is up in arms. And Gaurav, one point, you know, there are places in Pakistan-occupied Kashmir, Sawai Camp, Bilal Camp, Kotli Camp, Barnala, Abbas, Gulpur, these are all camps that we have covered as national security correspondent for 20 years. This is from where terrorists were launched into India to kill civilians, to kill army officers. Today, that entire launch pad thing, Pakistan-occupied Kashmir, was a major launch pad. That launch pad itself is beginning to collapse under the weight of popular protests. I mean, this is an opportunity that we've not had in decades, that part of POK, which was this very critical part of this infrastructure of terror, which recruits from Pakistan's Punjab province and pushes these recruits through Pakistan-occupied Kashmir into India, is now on the verge of collapse. I mean, look at the people out there.
3: It's on the verge of collapse. What can, you know, you mentioned an opportunity. Dr. Tarak Artha, is there an opportunity, or should we just wait and watch Pakistan collapse?
6: I don't think you should interfere, because they're doing it all themselves. You know, why go and put your head into something when it's the Pakistan Army is doing everything it can to push this collapse? In, you know, you're talking now Balochistan, right? So I'm just, you know, thinking, Gaurav, how anybody could be so, I'm sorry to say, stupid as to go and imprison Mehrang Baloch. That has created huge disaffection. Because she's not violent, she's not a terrorist, she's a human rights activist, she was nominated for the Nobel. I mean, she is a person of consequence. That is one. Number two, even the Chinese are fed up, because even Gwadar, the whole infrastructure which was to come around in Gwadar to prop up the thing has never come up. And I think what Major Adil Arzu also said is about the smuggling racket. You remember the Jamaat-e-Islami brought out a protest it was last year, was it not? Where they said, look, yeah, I mean, enough is enough. How about giving us Chinese fishing ships coming and poaching into Baloch waters? Who is running Balochistan? And I just saw some letter claiming that we are now independent, that Balochistan is now independent. There's a letter going around saying 83 districts are, I mean, maybe that's a over sort of exaggeration, but that you can say this and people will actually consider that letter and say, my God, is this what we've come to? Just shows what Sandeep was saying, that this has now become, it's completely out of control.
3: And Major Adil Raja, is Pakistan completely out of control, not in control of Pakistan Army, or is there merit in Sushant Sareen saying that Pakistan Army thinks They're a nuclear weapons state. I mean, they're one of the most modern armies, they claim, and they can steamroll over every protest because they have Donald Trump with them, the UK will listen to them, and they'll get away with murder. They'll steamroll every protest.
1: But Gaurav, you cannot nuke your own country now, can you? That is the first issue. Secondly, regarding the smuggling records, it has been institutionalized and by the Pakistani military. I have leaked documents of the local division over there, 40 divisions documents. I have leaked them last year and they're very much there on my profile. Their official documents proves that the oil smuggling racket at least has been institutionalized and they're making money out of it. So how...
3: Yes.
1: And then the present security situation and the environment is as such that Balochistan is being run by the militant proxy death squads, like the death squad of Shafiq Mengal, who is now a People's Party leader at this. And he's got, elements of Lashkar-e-Taiba and Jaish-e-Mohammed working with him. The so-called Punjabi militant networks are part and parcel of these death squads. And they are coming under heavy attacks by the insurgents. But even these death squads are unable to run the province because the Pakistani state or the Pakistani military do not have the finances available to provide for a security force big enough to control half of the country. So they're outsourcing this job of security to these so-called militant death squads. But these guys are earning their money through the same smuggling rackets.
3: Yes.
1: Drug smuggling and oil smuggling records. Now, it is a very vicious cycle where the same records are being used by the insurgents, so-called BLA insurgents, so-called TTP insurgents, to earn their revenue. And the revenue is being earned by these death squads being run by the Pakistani states of Shafiq Mengal and party. And the military itself is gaining revenue from the same...
3: The Fauji Foundation.
1: Illegal spectrum. Illegal spectrum is actually, weakening the foundations of the state. And that is why I say all the time, and my colleagues in the Pakistani military don't like it. And they say, yaar, tune bohut keh liya, don't say, palle ni tela, te kardi mela mela. Mm-hmm. You've got no money left to run the country. You're running the country. You've taken loans in last 3 years, equivalent to the loan taken since partition. And you've put all those loans back either into debt servicing or into the military budget or into developing central Punjab from Lahore to Rawalpindi.
3: So the last 30 seconds I have on this part of the show...
1: Give me half a minute, Gaurav. Give me half a minute. You're preparing for the breakage of Pakistan, it means. That you're
3: putting
1: all the money
3: in Punjab. That's the question I'm coming to. Do you see Pakistan break Sushant Sareen, or will Pakistan army be able to, as you've argued, launch a terror strike in India and unite the country?
5: Look, I think regardless of what they try and do to get out of this sticky situation, it's only going to make matters worse. Now, let me give you one example. Major Raja talks about these death squads who have been raised to carry out, operations on behalf of the Pakistan army. The state does not have the money to pay them. How are these guys making their money? Partly from smuggling. Or with extortion. And what that is doing is alienating the local population against these people, because one, they're oppressing them. Secondly, they're extorting money from them. Secondly, the one point I disagree with Major Raja is, he says you can't nuke your own country. Well, he needs to restudy the Pakistan army doctrines. Their doctrine is
3: they've
5: that
3: bombed their own country.
5: Massive Indian slot takes place, they will bomb the Indians in their own country. So very clearly, that is part and parcel of their military doctrine. And last, and this is a point I really want to make, I don't know what will happen to Pakistan. I think it's become a kind of a toxic jelly right now. But I think one thing which I would hold the feet of the government of India on fire is that it's all right that you are issuing statements. But, there is a massive food crisis, for example, in POJK. Yes. At the very least, I'm not saying send in, aircraft to drop food supplies. That is a very escalatory move. But at least what we can do is we can package the foodstuffs and throw them in the river and tell the people on the other side of the river that, yeah, you guys can take some food supplies, at least from here, whatever little we can do.
3: We have surplus food. We have surplus food. We should help people in Pakistan occupied Jammu and Kashmir. They are our people. There's no denying that fact. Perhaps I'll come back to this debate tomorrow. There's breaking news coming in. I want to thank all my guests. There's breaking news that's coming in from West Asia. And I have to quickly take this because there's unprecedented escalation in West Asia war. The US has launched a fresh wave of airstrikes and missile strikes on Iran. There are reports of multiple casualties, injuries that are being reported right now in Iran. The US Central Command has issued a statement saying it has carried out the latest round of attacks on Iran to take out coastal military installations targeting commercial shipping. This strike lasted 90 minutes. This strike that the US has just carried out lasted 90 minutes. A watchtower in Chabahar used for rescue operations by Iran that was hit for the second time by a US missile strike. Iran claims US airstrikes have killed more than 30 people and more than 260 people have been injured in these renewed attacks. Big story coming in. 90-minute wave of attack. 30 people killed in Iran. 260 people have been injured. Tehran has called the fresh airstrikes and missile strikes by the United States of America cowardly aggression. And Iran has pledged there will be retaliation. Iran's Islamic Revolutionary Guard Corps says it has attacked the U.S. military installations. It's targeted multiple U.S. military installations in Bahrain, in Kuwait, and in Jordan. And they've claimed heavy damage at the headquarters of the U.S. 5th Fleet. The IRGC has also threatened that they will cut off all energy exports from West Asia over reimposition of U.S. naval blockade. I quickly want to get you more on the story. There's lots that's happening. We need to slip into a quick break. Back with lots more. Stay with us.

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3: I'm Sabrina Tavernisi, and this is The Daily from inside the Democratic National Convention Hall.
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0: Good evening. Hello and welcome. You're with the news today. Your primetime destination news. Newsmakers, talking points. Our big talking point tonight. The U.S. blockade is back, as is the Iranian one, on the Strait of Hormuz. Donald Trump and the Iranian regime exchange war of words and missile strikes. Are we back to square one on the Hormuz Strait? That's going to be our top talking point. We'll be joined by top guests, both from the United States and from Iran. Former NSA to Trump, John Bolton, will tell us on what happens next. And is Sharad Pawar scam going to be the next to jump ship to the NDA to boost its mission delimitation 2.0? We'll tell you more on that. Jayant Patil, key aide, joining me. And 1 month after claiming on India Today that even his dead body will stay loyal to the TMC, Madan Mitra is the latest to jump ship to the rebels. Why are they defecting? Out of fear or for favors? As always, plenty on the news. But first, as always, it's time for the 9 headlines at 9. West Asia once again pushed to the edge of an ever-escalating conflict after US and Iran exchanged fresh round of strikes. Choked Hormuz means the oil prices spiked to over $84 per barrel. Indian rupee weakens further, settles at 96.2 to the dollar. Ahead of the monsoon session of Parliament, NCP Sharad Pawar signals that supporting the delimitation bill in Parliament. Its leader Supriya Sule says they will support the legislation if government guarantees 50% seat hike in all states, then backtrack, saying all decisions will be taken along with NDA with India allies. A day after the Enforcement Directorate summons his wife and children, Mamata Banerjee's close aide, Madan Mitra, now joins the rebel camp, says he switched sides because of Abhishek Banerjee. Didi backs her nephew, says Mitra quit due to fear of the Enforcement Directorate. Sonam Wangchuk's hunger strike enters its 18 days. Celebrities like Anurag Kashyap, Swara Bhaskar extend support. Congress MP Shashi Tharoor urges Wangchuk to end strike. Speaking at Panchayat Ajtak, UP Chief Minister Yogi Adityanath slams opposition over Ram Mandir Chanda Chori, says past governments insulted faith and Hindu Aastha, but doesn't give an explanation as to who was responsible for the theft itself. Amidst growing Satluj controversy, sources now say government mulls taking action against Z5 for streaming the uncensored film, also considers making certification mandatory for OTT release of films. Custodial death in Tamil Nadu's Nagarkoil sparks a political war. DMK and BJP demand answers from the TVK government. Victim's family seeks justice. Tamil Nadu Chief Minister Vijay's last film, Jannayagan, is all set for a theatrical release after 7 months of delay. Film to finally hit the theatres on the 23rd of July. And Spain storms into the FIFA World Cup final after putting up a masterclass performance against France in the first semi-final. Mbappe and team are out of the marquee tournament. But first, let me take you through all the major updates that are coming in from the West Asia war at this hour. The United States has launched another wave of attacks on Iran, this time targeting coastal defense systems and cruise missile strikes near the Strait of Hormuz. U.S. Central Command says the 90-minute operation was aimed at degrading Iran's ability to threaten commercial shipping. The strikes come as President Donald Trump renews pressure on Tehran to return to negotiations amidst rising tensions. Iran says the death toll from recent U.S. strikes has risen to more than 30 civilians and at least 7 military personnel. The Islamic Revolutionary Guard Corps has warned it could halt energy exports if the United States reimposes a naval blockade, signaling a further escalation in the standoff. It's the Strait of Hormuz that remains closed to commercial shipping. According to Iranian state media, reports say at least 2 commercial vessels were stopped after warning shots were fired by Iran's Revolutionary Guard over the past 24 hours, with shipping through the strategic waterway remaining disrupted. Fresh visuals have now emerged from Chabahar after a reported second U.S. missile strike on a naval watchtower. The facility is used for maritime security and fishermen's search and rescue operations. The U.S. says it has targeted military installations along Iran's southern coast, while the extent of damage and casualties at the Chabahar site is unclear. Fuel prices in the United States have climbed as the West Asia conflict disrupted energy markets. Average gasoline prices have climbed to $3.89 a gallon, rising over 10 cents over the past week, the sharpest weekly increase since early May. This comes amidst those rising tensions in West Asia. Okay, let's raise the big questions then. Are we back to square one, especially over the Strait of Hormuz, the choke point through which much of the world's global oil supply moves? The Hormuz blockade is back, but who's benefiting? Is the ability to block the Strait of Hormuz a net win for Iran? Or is Iran now too weak to commit to any peace deal? What happens next? Let's go to my first guest tonight. So as the war clouds intensify in West Asia, joining me now to make sense of all that's happening is a special guest, John Bolton, former assistant to the President for National Security Affairs. Good to have you, Mr. Bolton, on the show. We've seen President Donald Trump now reimpose a naval blockade on all Iranian ports. He's threatened today once again to hit power plants, bridges next week, unless Tehran resumes negotiations. Is this all spiraling out of control and leaving the ceasefire and the Iran-US memorandum of understanding practically dead now?
1: Well, I think the memorandum of understanding basically

0: to try and close the Strait of Hormuz. And I think that's because the U.S.-Israeli attacks really did decimate the top of the Iranian government. I think now you don't really have a functioning government. You have different pieces, different heads of authority that are not answerable to a single source. So we've been negotiating with people who don't hold the cards.
1: You're saying you've been negotiating with people who don't hold the cards. The one card that Iran believes it's holding is the Strait of Hormuz. So what they've done is effectively weaponized it, saying that all ships that pass through it will go through with Iranian permission. Now, the U.S. has a very different interpretation of that based on the memorandum of understanding. What's your take? Has Iran, in a sense, used the one weapon at its disposal in what's otherwise a very asymmetrical war?
0: Well, I think the Revolutionary Guard has done that. And one question the Trump administration is going to have to answer at some point is how could they have not seen this coming? I mean, really, anybody who can read a map can see that the Strait of Hormuz is a choke point. We've certainly known this since the revolution of 1979. Jimmy Carter's own diary says within weeks of the Ayatollah Khomeini taking power, he had convened a National Security Council meeting to consider what to do if Iran closed the Strait of Hormuz. And why Trump didn't see it or why we weren't prepared is a question I can't answer, but it's a question Trump is going to have to answer at some point. It was a big mistake.
1: So is this all a miscalculation? Is all this boiling down to a Trumpian miscalculation, and he's now trying to scramble back because he's got a midterm poll coming up in November? He cannot afford to be seen to have in any way surrendered or given ceded space to the Iranians. The regime is still in place. Is this all Donald Trump now trying to get back some lost ground by trying to virtually force Iran's hand?
0: Well, Trump has made a lot of mistakes in this. Before the hostilities began, he didn't prepare the American people. He didn't consult with friends and allies around the world. He doesn't seem to have had a strategy. I don't know what his objectives are. We could spend a long time on all the things he's done wrong. I think in the case of the MOU, mm-hmm. he was motivated almost entirely by domestic U.S. political considerations. He wanted oil again to come out of the Gulf, to lower global oil prices, to get the price at the pump in America for American consumers down, and lessen the danger to the Republican Party in the November congressional elections. The MOU has failed now, so Trump is in a trap of his own making. He launched the war. He didn't think through the implications. He's got political trouble at home, and he can't find anybody in the Iranian regime to talk to that makes any difference.
1: So are we, Ambassador Bolton, in West Asia War 2.0? Are we back to a situation or slowly inching back to a situation of the kind that we saw, particularly in the month of March and early April?
0: Well, it certainly appears that way. I think at bottom, though, we've got the same fundamental conceptual problem is Trump today still cannot tell you what his objectives are. So it's very hard for whether you're a military figure or a political official to say, well, this was our objective, and we can say for the following reasons we've achieved the objectives. Mm-hmm. If the objective was regime change, which I think would have been entirely justifiable, Trump has not done the necessary preparation for it. And to this day has not done the necessary preparation working with the opposition inside Iran. It is correct, and I certainly never believed, I don't know anybody who did believe, that you could overthrow the regime in Tehran simply by air power. If we weren't going to put boots on the ground, we had to have the people of Iran prepared to take necessary steps to help pull the regime apart at the top, work with the regular army, and take other steps to provide an alternative to the Ayatollahs. And Trump has done essentially nothing to help achieve that objective.
1: So where do we go from here? A war that started at the end of February, we are now in the middle of July, and then some would say we've again weaponized uncertainty, or certainly Donald Trump has. We in India are worried about what another choke point in the Strait of Hormuz would mean for the prices of oil, which we're already seeing climbing. What do you now see happening next? Does anyone really know what could happen next? Or are we simply second-guessing Donald Trump's mind?
0: Well, what I've proposed, and part of which he has now implemented, is the first thing to do is reimpose the blockade against the export or import of any products from Iran so that they get no revenues from the international sale of oil. And that

0: blockade as of about 12 hours ago is back in place. Second, I think we can open the southern side of the Strait of Hormuz to allow traffic from the Gulf Arab states to get in and out. That would get, if successful, a lot of oil back into international markets, maybe not at pre-war levels exactly, but not far away from it. I think it would have a measurable effect on the price, bringing it downward. Now, I think that's going to require the use of military force, and it brings with it, therefore, the risk of escalation. But if you're not prepared to take that risk, then you are ceding control of the Strait of Hormuz to the Revolutionary Guard, and they will act to open or close access to the strait like turning on and off a light switch. But, and that's just unacceptable.
1: But there, as you said, there is that risk of the war once again getting escalated. We're seeing Iran now targeting U.S. bases in Jordan, in Kuwait. So there's in Bahrain. Is there a sense, therefore, that we are inevitably heading to an escalation because Iran is asserting full wartime sovereignty over the entire Strait of Hormuz? The United States is positioning itself as a guardian of the waterway. One day Donald Trump says, I'm going to impose a 20% tariff. The next day he does a complete U-turn. I mean, how is therefore, given these contrarian positions, an escalation of the conflict once again inevitable?
0: Well, let me deal with the Trump point first. This is a good example of how Trump doesn't think beyond 24 hours. That's a long time horizon for him. His 20% toll on the value of cargoes coming out lasted less than 24 hours. And when he completely reversed himself, and it was totally contradictory to what our position has been and should be, which is that commerce should have a right of innocent passage through an international waterway like the Strait of Hormuz. If the regime really does escalate to the point of once again targeting civilian infrastructure in the Gulf Arab states and other countries, to me, this is simply one more piece of evidence that the regime is determined to remain in power no matter what the cost to the Iranian people. Ultimately, you're never going to get peace and security in the Middle East with the regime still in power in Tehran. And it would reinforce what I think is the inevitable conclusion that regime change is necessary. Now, whether that's going to be satisfactory to Trump as the days dwindled before our November election, I can't say. I think he's in a near panic himself that he's tried all these different things. He sends crazy tweets to the Iranian regime, open the straits, you crazy blank, blank, blank, and they don't do it. He can't deal with what's happening, and it will make him more frustrated and more erratic unless we can force the strait open militarily. I think that's possible because I don't think the Iranians have put many mines in the strait. I think we can suppress their speedboats and their drone attacks on commercial vehicles. Mm-hmm. And we don't have to get full traffic out. We just need to get something coming close to it to have the requisite effect on the price of oil.
1: You know, it's interesting. You keep reiterating your belief that the regime change in Iran is the only way out. I look at a tweet that you put out. Since the revolution, there's no evidence whatsoever of a strategic decision by the Iranian regime to abandon a nuclear weapons program. Regime change is critical to terminate the nuclear threat and end Iran's status as the world's number one state sponsor of terror. Now, there will be those who'll say that here is John Bolton advocating regime change, which is a violation of all international laws, and that's the problem. Iran is a sovereign nation, Ambassador Bolton. America cannot decide for Iran what kind of regime they have, and the Iranians, therefore, are only going to consolidate their ranks behind the IRGC the more Donald Trump, or the more, dare I say, voices from America want the regime out.
0: Well, I think the regime is overwhelmingly unpopular inside Iran. I think the regime's concern was demonstrated in January, where they massacred, machine gunned in the streets, over 40,000 of their own citizens. And I think we do have a right under international law, the right of self-defense against a regime that threatens us, that is threatened the lives of President Trump and many of his officials, myself included, which has carried out terrorist attacks against American civilian and military facilities in the Middle East and elsewhere. This regime is a threat to peace and security of the Gulf Arabs and Israel without a doubt. So I think we're fully justified. And by the way, the regime's claims of control over the Strait of Hormuz also violate international law. So, sure.
1: It's an American violation of international law. Many will say the blockade itself also is the American blockade is a violation of international law. You will say the manner in which Iran wants to control the Strait of Hormuz is a violation of international law. I come back to the question at the end game. I think in India, we're all anxious about the end game because whatever is happening in West Asia is affecting global geoeconomics as well as geopolitics. So I ask you in conclusion, what is the end game, if there is any?
0: The only way to end the uncertainty, the confusion, the risk to the international economy, the risk to peace and security in the Middle East is to get rid of the regime in Tehran. We lived for decades with the Shah of Iran and a relatively peaceful Gulf region. I don't know what the next government in Iran would look like, but I tell you, while this government is still in power, you will have nothing but threats, dangers, and risks.
1: But the fact is, if I may just push you, that involves possibly land operations, that possibly involves an even wider military conflict. Is that something you believe Donald Trump should take a risk at this moment?
0: Well, I don't think there's any chance, at least as I read Trump, he's going to put boots on the ground. But that's simply...
1: How are you going to effect a regime change? I mean, the question, Ambassador Bolton, is that is there no other way out? Are you saying that this entire idea of negotiations should be thrown out of the window?
0: Sure. I wouldn't trust the Iranian negotiators as far as I could throw them. I just come back to the point I made near the beginning. To achieve regime change, you're not going to do it by air power alone, but you can do it by mobilizing and making the people of Iran more effective. There's enormous discontent with this government because of the economic situation in the country, which is desperate. The young people know they could have a different kind of life. They can see it across the Gulf. The women, ever since the murder of Mahsa Amini three years ago, are in near total revolt against the clerics running the government. And ethnic groups around the country, Kurds, Azeris, Baluchis, others are massively dissatisfied. This government is not popular except for those who work for it. And if we had done a better job, which we still could, of mobilizing all of that opposition, that regime can come down. Now, there's never been an authoritarian regime ultimately that could survive. The kind of opposition that I think currently exists inside Iran against the government, we just need to help it.
1: But maybe I can push you. Maybe the Americans have got the Iranians badly wrong. Iran is certainly not Venezuela. Iran is a strong country, more than 90 million people. It's got a very strong military, and the Americans have got it wrong. If I were to suggest that between February 28th and now, at the end of the day, the Americans simply perhaps misread Iran's resilience. How would you respond to that? And thereby now, the world is being pushed, as I say, into this weaponization of uncertainty because Donald Trump got it horribly wrong from day one.
0: Well, let's come back to the people first, then the resilience question. The fact that the government unleashed the besieged militia, and my understanding is Shiite militia imported from Iraq to help out against its own people, shows just what the level of dissatisfaction is. The people are intimidated until they can be given effective ways of resisting. And what resilience there is the Revolutionary Guard has spent 47 years digging itself into power. We may be finding that they've learned a lot from their friends in North Korea about how to hide much of their capability under mountains. Now that we've learned that, that's fine. Now we know how to destroy it even better. That's why eliminating the instruments of Iranian state power, like the Revolutionary Guard, helps lay the basis for the people of Iran to pull the government apart at the top, get defections from the regular military, not the Revolutionary Guard, but the regular military, and bring this regime down.
1: Well, let me push you again one last time. If I were to ask you a month from now, do you believe that this conflict's arc of this conflict would widen once again? Or do you believe that that there will be an attempt made at a negotiated settlement, given that the stakes are so high on both sides?
0: I don't know. Do you like rolling dice? Because with Donald Trump president, that's basically what we're doing. I have no idea what he's going to do in the next 30 days. That's part of the problem. The Gulf Arabs and others don't have faith in American resolve because they see Trump as unable to stay on a predictable course of action for any sustained period. If he would settle down and understand that regime change should be the objective, but it's not easy to achieve. You don't do it by snapping your fingers. It takes work and takes time. I would feel much better. I don't have confidence that's what he's about to do.
1: Okay. I'm going to leave it there, Ambassador Bolton. Good to have you on the show, taking all our questions. Thanks very much for joining me here on India Today.
0: Well, thanks for having me.
1: Okay, we've heard from a distinguished American voice. Let's get another voice who'll probably have a different viewpoint. Hoshang Amirabadi is Amir Ahmadi is president of the American-Iranian Council. Appreciate Mr. Amir Ahmadi, you joining us. President Donald Trump reimposing the naval blockade of all Iranian ports, threatening to hit power plants and bridges in the next week unless Tehran resumes negotiations, and the Strait of Hormuz being closed once again by the Iranians. Are we returning back to square one in your view, sir?
2: No, sir. The Strait of Hormuz will never go to the square one. Never. The Iranian side has just learned in this war that the strait can be controlled when they need to control it. And I think they are going to use that as a deterrence moving forward. But at the same time, my hope is that both sides will recognize that the closure of the strait is in the interest of neither side nor the international community. So they really have to come up with a better solution and not play this game of a strait. This is a strait game that has to stop. But I think the U.S. has to understand this much better than it is understanding it now. So that is the problem.
1: But you know, John Bolton, the former assistant to the U.S. president on national security affairs, was just with me. He's arguing that negotiating with sweet-talking civilians in Iran is futile, while the IRGC and the Ayatollahs hold the real power, and that the only way out is a regime change. Do you agree with this assessment? The only way now to end this conflict is regime change in Iran?
2: So, again, the problem is when this Mr. John Bolton has seen the country, has he ever been in the country? Has he ever written about it except for the political statements? That guy is an illiterate. That he has no idea of Iran, its society, its geography, its population, its life. He has an Iran completely abstract that comes a little bit from Washington Post, from New York Times, from Foreign Affairs and so on, and all of them writings also, again, come from nowhere but abstract ideas. Mm-hmm. None of the authors in all of these publications have ever seen Iran in the last 40 years. Does Mr. Bolton has ever seen a Revolutionary Guard leader? Has he ever sat down with them and see how they think? I mean, again, it's all abstract. Again, let me repeat, the Iranian studies in this country is in a dismal, terrible position. And on that basis, the U.S. government is making decisions that will not get them anywhere.
1: Okay.
2: Because it's based on misunderstanding, misperception, wrong analysis, wrong facts. It's just all perceptional. That, believe me, you cannot name a single American expert on Iran that has seen that country in the last 40 years. How can that be? And these are the people who are writing in Foreign Affairs, Foreign Policy, New York Times, Washington Post, and advising the government.
1: Right.
2: How can that be positive, productive, when you have experts who haven't seen the country for 40 plus years? And they are considered experts, and they are brought to New York, to CNN, the Fox News, and they are taken to the Congress, to the, I don't know, White House, to advise the United States on Iran.
1: You know, very strong words coming from you, Dr. Amir Ahmadi. But do you believe that, therefore, the confrontation as it exists today represents a net strategic victory for Iran? It demonstrates its ability to choke and disrupt global energy flows and thereby survive direct U.S. strike. Is it really a victory, or is Iran also running out of time?
2: Listen, from the Iranian side, the Strait of Hormuz is a deterrence force. It is using it to deter an invasion from the U.S. or originally Israel. It is not, so it is a reactive policy, it's a reactive action from Iran's side. I think what I'm saying is, if there was a better understanding on both sides, this reaction, this reactive policy would have been proactive. And being proactive means both sides could have sit and we could have seen and understand better what is at stake. Iran is sitting there defending. Iran is not attacking the United States at this time, or Israel.
1: Right.
2: Iran has a memo with the U.S., a memorandum, which says the Strait is controlled by Iran for a certain period. And then suddenly, you know, certain ships keep going through the strait claiming that this water has nothing to do with Iran. It is, I don't know, the Omanis. They don't understand how that strait works, how that geography works,
1: right,
2: that there is no Iran and Oman. There is only a strait. And they think that, you know, they can take you know, a pen and divide the strait between Oman and Tehran or Iran. See, that's the level of misunderstanding, and that's the problem that
1: right.
2: they are facing.
1: Thank you very much for joining us, sir, to give us a very strong perspective in a way of someone who looks at Iran very differently to the way John Bolton did. Thank you very much. On News Today, both key voices from different sides of the divide. Let's turn to the divide back home now, where the political battle over Narendra Modi government's two key constitution amendment bills has begun even before the monsoon session starts next week. Now, Sharad Pawar's NCP has signaled conditional support to the delimitation bill, with Supriya Sule, its leader's remarks, coming amid speculation over the Pawar camp's political course following recent meetings with Maharashtra Chief Minister Devendra Fadnavis. Will NCP-SP become the latest India alliance partner to back the Modi government? Take a look.
3: A party that opposed the delimitation bill in April is now signalling conditional support, raising fresh questions over opposition unity.
4: We will consider, provided, consider, Ingraji me repeat karti hai, consider supporting if the 50% cap is to be discussed, and the bill, how will it be implemented is still a question.
3: Supriya Sule's remarks are significant because Home Minister Amit Shah had assured during the budget session that the centre was ready to guarantee a 50% increase in seats for all states in writing. The timing is equally significant. It comes amid speculation over the Pawar camp's future. After meeting between leaders from both NCP factions and Maharashtra Chief Minister Devendra Fadnavis. Though the party has denied any move towards the NDA, the optics continue to fuel speculation.
5: Our party is intact. We all are working under Mr. Sharad Pawar's leadership and we are very much together.
3: If the NCP Sharad Pawar lends support, it could hand the NDA a crucial political boost and dent the India bloc's claim of national unity. The government is eyeing support for two constitution amendment bills. One, the delimitation bill, defeated during the budget session. The other, the proposed law to disqualify a minister accused of an offence punishable with 5 years or more and detained for 30 consecutive days. Both require a two-thirds majority. But does the NDA have the numbers? In the Lok Sabha, its tally stands at 319 after rebel TMC and UBT Sena MPs joined NDA fold. With NCP Sharad Pawar's support, it rises to 327, still 33 short of the 360 vote mark. In the Rajya Sabha, the NDA has 153. With NCP Sharad Pawar's lone MP, it reaches 154. Still 10 short of the required 164. The NCP Sharad Pawar's allies in the Maha Vikas Aghadi, however, remain confident the opposition will stay united.
6: Jayant Rao Patil kal raat ko CM saab se mile hai. Wo alag vishay hai. Agar sarkar wapas wo bill laati hai. तो पूरा अपोजिशन हमने जो उनको सूचनाएं की है इस प्रकार से बिल में आप थोड़ा दुरुस्ती करो अमेंडमेंट करो लेकर आइए अगर हमारी बात मानी जाती है तो हम उसके ऊपर चर्चा करेंगे
3: But with six Uddhav Thackeray camp MPs already jumping ship to Eknath Shinde's faction, questions persist on whether the opposition's confidence is misplaced while the ruling NDA grows from strength to strength.
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3: सुप्रिया सुले's remarks have changed the political conversation. As Parliament heads into a high-stakes monsoon session, the real battle may not just be over the bills, but over the alliances that decide their fate. Bureau Report, India Today.
1: So is there more to Supriya Sule's conditional support that she may be offering to the NDA? Is the Sharad Pawar camp likely the next party to defect to the NDA? Can the India bloc avoid another setback to its unity? And does the NDA really have the numbers for their mission delimitation 2.0? Joining me now is a special guest. I'm joined by Jayant Patil, NCP senior MLA and, of course, the former finance minister of Maharashtra and the former president of the NCP Maharashtra. Appreciate you joining us, Mr. Jayant Patil. Is there any truth to the rumors that last night you met Devendra Fadnavis and this is part of a gradual rapprochement between the NCP, SP and the BJP? Is there any truth to it at all, sir?
8: I don't think there is any substance in this news because I had gone to see him for one issue which has arisen in my own constituency. So I went and met him and came back. So all other news which have come, which immediately after I reached home, I was watching a football match. And that time I started getting these news.
1: So you're saying there is absolutely no question of the NCP Sharad Pawar aligning with the NDA either in Maharashtra or in Delhi?
8: Anything happens in our party is well discussed with the colleagues. So there is no any type of discussion among MPs or MLAs or within our party karyakartas.
1: But
8: I don't think anything has begun or we have started thinking in this direction.
1: But is it not true, Mr. Patil, that there are a number of your MLAs? You have 10 MLAs in Maharashtra. You have 8 MPs in Delhi. MLAs and MPs, many of them are keen to join hands with the NDA because they want development funds, they want constituency funds. And there is an attraction, there is almost a desire on the part of these MPs and MLAs to join hands with the NDA. Isn't it true that there are some MLAs and MPs pushing you all towards that direction?
8: Whenever we meet together, they always have been complaining that there are no funds given in those constituencies where NCP MLAs or Shiv Sena MLAs got elected last time.
1: Mm-hmm.
8: So this issue is not today's issue. It lasts 2 years. It is happening. And even before that, since Eknath Shinde has become chief minister in Maharashtra, since then, all of us are facing the same issue. But what has happened is that is why the MLAs think that we should get somehow the other way funds. And you may have noticed in assembly also, I have many times raised this issue of ruling party not giving funds to the opposition MLAs. And no doubt, everybody feels that we should get funds. But for that, they don't want to cross over, switch over to any other party.
1: Has Sharad Pawar at any stage, you know him very well, you also met him, we are told yesterday, has he at any stage discussed with you the possibility of joining hands with the NDA?
8: No, he has not discussed anything with me. Because as I said, we have not discussed this issue at all at any level. So I don't think what you're saying is going to happen or will happen. What happens is in between, I must admit, before when Ajit Pawar was alive, in his last 7-8 months, he had come to my residence in Mumbai for about 13-14 times. We discussed it and he insisted that we both the parties should merge and we should talk to Mr. Pawar, sir. So talking to Mr. Pawar was very difficult in those days. But I could speak, I could talk to him and I tried to bring both the leaders together. But unfortunately, Ajit Dada passed away and we could not do it. But that was the desire of all the parties from both the sides.
1: No, you're giving us a very important news point. You're giving us a very important news point. You're saying that before Ajit Pawar passed away tragically in that air crash in January, there were several attempts made to merge the two factions of the NCP. Are those merger talks still on? Is there still a possibility?
8: No. This merging talks were kept confidential when Ajit Pawar was alive because we were about to join hands. But after his death, there are no talks, merger talks going on, not with anyone.
1: Okay, so there are no merger talks at the moment. But then how do we interpret Supriya Sule's statement? She's saying NCP SP may be ready to support the NDA on the delimitation bill in Parliament. It almost seems as if y'all are inching closer towards the NDA. Almost, she seems to give the impression that if certain conditions are met, you could possibly support the NDA in Parliament.
8: She is our national leader. She is Karyadhyaksha of our party. She, along with her other seven MPs, they may have discussed this issue together. And about delimitation, she has specific ideas. And especially about the women reservation, she is very insistent about it. So I think she may have discussed it with party leaders in Delhi.
1: No discussions have taken place on this in Mumbai on supporting the NDA in Parliament.
8: My own opinion about delimitation is in Maharashtra, we have 280 68 MLAs.
9: Mm-hmm.
8: After delimitation, they are saying it will become 450 MLAs.
9: Mm.
8: In parliament also, the number will go from 543 to 850.
9: Mm-hmm.
8: Now, if we start increasing the number of MLAs and MPs all over the country, the administrative cost, the number of MPs, number of MLAs, it will become so huge that it itself will become a huge debt burden on the economy, Indian economy. So this is my personal opinion.
9: Right.
8: Supriya Sule has a different opinion, I think. But we have not discussed with her. But this is my personal opinion.
9: You're making, again, important point. But net, you're telling me today there is no question as of now of the NCP Sharad Pawar moving from the India Alliance to the NDA. You're clear about that?
8: Yeah, so far it is what today I stand. I don't see anything will happen now immediately.
9: Okay, let me leave it there. Who knows what tomorrow brings, particularly in Maharashtra politics. We never know. 24 hours can be a long time. But as of today, Jayant Patil, former minister, senior minister in the Maharashtra government, is saying no question as of now of joining hands with the NDA. Thank you very much for joining us on the show today. Thank you. Okay, but while the NCP SP says they are not joining hands with the NDA, at least officially that's what Jayant Patil just told us, Madan Mitra, senior Trinamool Congress leader and a close aide of Mamata Banerjee, has done a bit of a U-turn. Just over a couple of weeks ago, Madan Mitra was on India Today and vowed unwavering loyalty to Mamata Banerjee, saying he would never betray the Trinamool Congress. Well, guess what? Today, that promise lies in tatters. One of Didi's oldest loyalists crossed over to the rebel camp, but a day after the Enforcement Directorate summoned Mitra's wife and two sons in the municipal recruitment scam case. So is this another case of washing machine politics at work? Take a look.
10: जब तक हमारा हर सांस ये कहते हैं हर सांस ये कहते हैं हम है तो खुदा भी है हम ममता बनर्जी को साथ है.
11: This was Madan Mitra a little over a month ago, claiming he will be loyal even in death. And this is Madan Mitra today, joining hands literally with same Trinamool Congress rebels he had been castigating all this while. Yet there seems to be no end to the implosion inside Trinamool Congress. And the latest setback to Didi comes from perhaps her longest serving lieutenant. Madan Mitra meeting rebel leader Rita Bharata Banerjee and formally joining the dissident camp.
12: Party doomed. 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
11: 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Mitra's switch comes just a day after the Enforcement Directorate issued summons to his wife and two sons in the municipal recruitment scam case. The Trinamool has alleged that central agencies are being used to intimidate its leaders and workers.
14: তার কোনো পজিশন ছিল না কারণ পজিশন তখনই আমরা তাকে সরিয়ে দিয়েছিলাম সব ক্ষমতা থেকে কাজে মিথ্যে কথা বলে চাতুরি করার কেউ চেষ্টা করবেন না যাদের যেতে হয় যান.
15: Yesterday his wife, his daughters-in-law and his sons were summoned by the ED. So he has gone on the summons of the ED. See, sometimes when you invite me, I go on your invitation. He has gone on the invitation of the ED. So we should understand that the person who was standing day before yesterday and abusing the Ritobroto gang, today he is going there and sitting next to Ritobroto.
16: But the bottom line is that the TMC has lost one of its fiercest loyal defenders. Not just a veteran mass leader, but one of the party's most recognizable media faces. And a leader whose exit lends fresh legitimacy to the rebel faction while raising serious questions over the party's grip on its organization and cadre. As Mamata Banerjee faces perhaps her toughest political test yet, a battle not just for control of the party, but for her political survival. Bureau Report, India Today.
9: Let's turn from there to today's ground report, and it comes from Tamil Nadu. The investigation into the Sabri Varman's custodial death is gathering momentum there. Every new revelation is raising fresh questions, and once again, the Tamil Nadu police is in the dock. From injuries documented in the post-mortem to now the political storm over the case, what happened inside a Nagarkoil sub-jail is our ground report. Take a look.
17: Another custodial torture and death has left Tamil Nadu shaken. Sabri Varman, a specially abled man from Kanyakumari, was arrested by the police on July 9th on allegations of selling illegal gutkha. After undergoing a medical examination, he was lodged as an under-trial prisoner at the Nagarkoil sub-jail. Days later, he was found dead inside the jail. As the investigation gathers pace, disturbing details are emerging. The post-mortem report paints a grim picture. According to the post-mortem report, Sabri Varman suffered multiple abrasions and bruises across his body. The report also noted a fracture in his right arm, injuries to his right leg and left ankle, and abrasions on the left side of his chest and left elbow. Head injuries were also documented. Investigators are now expected to match these injuries with the available evidence as part of the ongoing probe. The death has now snowballed into a major political flashpoint. DMK and BJP have cornered the TVK government on state's law and order situation.
18: ஆனால் இது ஒரு புறம் நடந்து கொண்டிருக்கும் போதுதான் சினிமா ஷூட்டிங்கை எடுத்துக் கொண்டிருக்கிறார் நம்முடைய முதலமைச்சர் அவர்கள். பெரம்பூரிலே வீதியிலே வளம் பெறுவது போன்றும் இந்த சம்பவத்தை திசை திருப்புவதற்காக எல்லா கேமராக்களும் தன் முகத்தை பார்க்க வேண்டும் என்பதற்காக இத்தகைய பெரம்பூருக்கு செல்லுகிற அந்த விஜயத்தை
19: We saw the number of custodial deaths which happened in the DMK's period. There were a lot of reasons why the DMK's government fell. And all those reasons which the DMK government was ultimately met their demise for is now started to happen in the TVK within the first 3 months itself. Let it be custodial deaths or let it be corruption, let it be temple lands being looted. We are seeing all of that happening with the TVK already, and this is not a good sign for a government.
17: For Sabri Varman's family, the question of how he was killed remain unanswered. And for Tamil Nadu, yet another custodial death has revived painful memories of past tragedies and renewed calls for accountability. With Pramod Madhav and Anuga Keshav, Bureau Report, India Today.
9: Okay, let's take a break on the show now. On the other side, we'll turn to the FIFA World Cup. Spain is the flavor of the moment. How they defeated favorites France is a total footballing masterclass. That's when we return.
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9: Are we
1: Okay, let's welcome back. Let's turn to all the action from FIFA, which is, of course, reaching the final stage. Heartbreak last night for France, the favourites for winning the tournament, because Spain shattered their dreams of back-to-back World Cup finals with a display that all football observers are calling a total masterclass. 16 years after their maiden triumph, Spain are now one win away from a second World Cup. Here's how the favourites were beaten by the Spanish. Take a look.
0: A spectacular Spanish display.
21: The 2022 finalists were denied a second successive final as Spain outclassed France in the semi-final.
0: Labal, awkward for Dinia. Labal's got over. Penalty.
21: It was the La Roja who drew first blood in the match when Lamine Yamal won his team a penalty.
0: Angst written all over the face of Deschamps. Mikel Oyarzabal.
21: Mikel Oyarzabal was tasked to convert the spot kick, and he did that with aplomb.
0: Porro. Olmo. Pedro Porro!
21: The 2010 champions doubled their lead in the second half courtesy some intricate play in the final third.
0: Look at those wild eyes! Hernandez. Oof.
21: France grew in frustration as their World Cup exit loomed large, with players becoming careless off the ball.
0: Untroubled. Spain, for the second time in their history, will be 16.
21: The 2010 champions sealed a final berth after 16 long years.
0: Mbappe and France.
21: The French, with all their flair and finesse, failed to deliver on the big night.
0: And his fantastic cohort. Spain will have their day.
21: Sports Bureau, India Today.
0: Eyes will smile.
1: Now, we may be a nation of couch potatoes simply watching other countries play the World Cup, but football fever is taking on a uniquely Indian flavor too. In Kerala, for example, fans are swapping ordinary jerseys for World Cup-themed mundus, while in West Bengal, an Argentinian supporter has crafted an edible Lionel Messi statue from chocolate and coir. Here's how the beautiful game is inspiring creativity far beyond the football pitch. Take a look.
22: When it comes to football passion, Kerala rarely disappoints. But this time, the celebration has come with a distinctly traditional twist. Across parts of Kerala, shop windows are showcasing Munda inspired by football's biggest nations. The colours of the World Cup woven into one of Kerala's most recognisable pieces of clothing. Many fans aren't just buying jerseys anymore. They are pairing them with matching traditional attire, creating a look that's equal parts football and Kerala. Not just Argentina's famous sky blue and white, but even Brazil's iconic yellow and Portugal's red and green, even though the latter two have already been eliminated from the World Cup. Shopkeepers say these football-themed munda have become one of the surprise hits of the season.
23: Argentina, Portugal, Brazil.
22: And while Kerala is wearing the colours of football, West Bengal is giving them a sweeter touch. In Durgapur, a confectioner and a devoted Argentina supporter has crafted a striking likeness of Lionel Messi entirely from edible ingredients. The artist says the idea was inspired by his admiration for Messi and his belief that sport continues to unite people across borders and cultures. One state is stitching football into its traditions. Another is sculpting its heroes in sweets. In Kerala, they're wearing the World Cup. In Bengal, they're tasting it. And together, they are proving that when football fever strikes, it always finds a local flavor. Bureau Report, India Today.
1: Okay,
9: Well, we'll wait and see who wins today's semi-final, England versus Argentina. But I want to leave you tonight with not quite our image of the day, but the soundbite of the day. Last night, we showed you the remarkable space flight of Indian origin astronaut Anil Menon as he lifted off as part of NASA's latest mission. Now listen to his first comment straight from the International Space Station. We wish him well, as we wish you too. Good night, Shubhratri. Jai Hind. Namaskar.
2: Hello from the International Space Station. It's day one for me. And I just wanted to say thank you to some of the folks that helped make this dream a reality. Anna, Grace, James, thank you so much from deep in my heart. Grace, happy birthday. And I know some of my friends and colleagues from SpaceX, where I used to work, were out there rooting me on and sending me messages. Thank you all for teaching me how to do the impossible. I have used that lesson time and time again. And to the guardians at the Space Force, this is the biggest domain. And your job, our job, is unbelievably big. I'm proud to serve alongside you, and also to NASA, who makes this all happen and is tasked with doing the near impossible, going to the moon, going to Mars, and pushing our boundaries where we have never gone. I am happy to be working alongside of you, using the space station as a stepping stone to those huge dreams of ours. Let's go, team. Let's do this.
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0: Hello and a very warm welcome. You're watching India First. I'm Gaurav Sawant. Pakistan-occupied Jammu and Kashmir is on fire. Pakistan Army and Pakistan Rangers have opened fire on protesters in Rawalpindi and in Muzaffarabad. If the Pakistan Army hoped that people will not take to the streets and that they will be intimidated and call off their protests, just take a look at those pictures on your television screen. These are pictures from Muzaffarabad and Rawalpindi in Pakistan-occupied Jammu and Kashmir. Hear those chants of Azadi. Hum kya chahte Azadi from Makbuza or occupied Kashmir. And this is happening in Pakistan-occupied Kashmir. This is a video of that march to Muzaffarabad. Estimates say 80,000 plus took to the streets shouting Azadi. Hum cheen ke lenge Azadi. Before I get you more on the story, I want to go full frame on these visuals and listen in to the chants that has Asim Munir quaking in his boots. Listen in. Pakistan Army is confronting its worst nightmare because trouble is not just in Pakistan-occupied Jammu and Kashmir. On a map, I want to show you that Pakistan is facing fires on multiple fronts, from Pakistan-occupied Jammu and Kashmir to Gilgit-Baltistan, again part of POJK, what Pakistan calls its northern areas, to Baluchistan, to Khyber Pakhtunkhwa. So multiple provinces in Pakistan and Pakistan-occupied Jammu and Kashmir are on fire, and the surprising is very real. The Joint Awami Action Committee in Pakistan-occupied Jammu and Kashmir has called for a massive march to Muzaffarabad. It's drawing protesters from across Pakistan-occupied Jammu and Kashmir, including from Gilgit and Baltistan that Pakistan claims are its northern areas. But what began as a movement against inflation, against heavy and very high electricity prices and load shedding, now has actually evolved into a much larger political movement against the Pakistan Army, with protesters openly rejecting Islamabad's narrative. Remember, Pakistan claims the Kashmir it illegally occupies is called Azad Kashmir. But here these leaders in POJK who say there is not Azad Kashmir, it is occupied Kashmir, it is Makbuza Kashmir. As this movement gathers momentum, Pakistan has responded with sweeping security crackdowns across multiple areas. Protesters have been shot at, protesters have been killed, and we'll show you images of protesters being shot at virtually at point blank range in Pakistan-occupied Jammu and Kashmir. There's a massive internet crackdown and shutdown. Despite that internet shutdown, some of these videos have made it to public domain on social media platforms across the world. Pakistan Army Chief Asim Munir has deployed an additional 4,000 paramilitary forces, Pakistani Rangers, to stop this march to Muzaffarabad. Internet and communication once again has been shut down. Cities, towns, villages, they've been sealed. In fact, Pakistan Army is not permitting food, water or essential supplies, even vegetables. They're not being permitted to reach POJK. So on Tuesday, reports said at least 8 protesters were killed ahead of this march, and this has fueled further public anger. It's getting larger crowds onto the streets. India has exposed Pakistan Army and Pakistan government over this crackdown in Pakistan-occupied Jammu and Kashmir. The Ministry of External Affairs, in a statement, and you will in a moment from now hear Randhir Jaiswal, the spokesperson of Ministry of External Affairs, they said this unrest is the consequence of decades of exploitation, denial of the most basic fundamental rights and poor governance in Pakistan-occupied Jammu and Kashmir, including northern areas. So responding to violence against protesters, the Ministry of External Affairs said there are credible reports of severe police brutality, protesters having been killed and many injured. India has called upon the international community to take note of these developments and hold Pakistan government and Pakistan army accountable for massive human rights violations across Pakistan-occupied Jammu and Kashmir. The government has also accused the regime in Islamabad and Rawalpindi of attempting to divert global attention through a series of misinformation campaigns instead of addressing the anger on the streets of Pakistan-occupied Jammu and Kashmir. But this is no longer a story just about Pakistan-occupied Jammu and Kashmir. While Pakistan battles an unprecedented wave of protests in POJK, it continues to grapple with a freedom movement, with a freedom struggle in Balochistan. And this freedom struggle is gaining momentum, so much so that there are leaders across Pakistan who now admit and openly that the writ of the Pakistan state, the writ of the Pakistan army, no longer runs across many parts of Balochistan. And that's not the only pressure point. Khyber Pakhtunkhwa, that restive province, the northwest frontier province of Pakistan, there are large parts of this territory where the Tehreek-e-Taliban Pakistan control that entire area. Pakistan army is no longer there. So there are multiple pressure points across Pakistan. The big question is Pakistan going under? The story tonight is not just about Pakistan Army's atrocities in Pakistan-occupied Jammu and Kashmir. It's about a people rising against Pakistan Army jackboots and atrocities from Pakistan-occupied Jammu and Kashmir to Balochistan to Khyber Pakhtunkhwa. I get you much more in this report.
1: These are the scenes Pakistan never wanted the world to see.

0: to go into Pakistan-occupied Jammu and Kashmir. That is how Asim Munir, the jihadi general of Pakistan, is treating so-called fellow Muslims in POJK. Pakistan Army has resorted to the worst form of atrocities. Security forces are not only starving people of Pakistan-occupied Jammu and Kashmir, the leaders of the protest, they've been compelled to say that they're living not in Azad Kashmir, but in Makbuza Kashmir. They are not free. They don't have even the right to choose their own leaders. Pakistan's ISI elects their leaders for them. The truth about Pakistan Army Chief's brutalities in POJK and Balochistan and Khyber Pakhtunkhwa are emerging. But Pakistani media and civil society have been silent on atrocities of Pakistan Army, even in Pakistan's Punjab province, where activists of Tehreek-e-Labbaik were massacred in Pakistan's Punjab province, where PTI workers were massacred in D-Chowk. But then Pakistan kept quiet about it. Joining me on India First is Major Adil Raja. He's an ex Pakistan Army officer. In fact, his father also served in the Pakistan Army. He's a second or a third generation officer now living in exile in the United Kingdom. He joins us from London. Arzu Kazmi is a senior journalist who joins us from Pakistan. Dr. Tara Kartha is a strategic affairs analyst and expert. And Sushant Sareen, of course, senior fellow at the Observer Research Foundation, somebody who keeps a hawk eye on developments across the region. Arzu? Hum leke rahenge azadi. These are the chants from Ravalkot to Muzaffarabad. What is happening in so-called Azad Kashmir? What is happening in Pakistan-occupied Kashmir? Aap hame kya bata sakti hai? Samay kya sthiti hai wahan par?
1: To be very honest, Gaurav, media to bilkul khamosh hai. Aur jis tarah ki press conferences aur meetings dikhai ja rahi hai, wo wahi log hai jo state ki kahi baat ko repeat karenge. 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
0: 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There have been reports that there were 8 fatalities in the current round of firing. There are reports that several bodies were thrown into the river earlier. There's a missing persons case that may come up, as Arzu was also pointing out. What are you picking up? Why is Pakistan Army under Asim Munir resorting to such tactics in POK?
2: Gaurav, I've been covering this protest for the last 37 days on a daily basis, and I've been doing a live stream, and I've been smuggling videos out of AJK, the Pakistan-administered Kashmir. I've been playing it, and I've got the privilege of sitting in London. So the Pakistani media, Arzu is right. I hate to admit, because of how the tables have turned, we used to be on the opposing corners of this fight, but how the tables have turned, obviously in the AJK and in Pakistan, the Pakistani media is just staying quiet on the entire fiasco of the military establishment in AJK. And not only in AJK, while there were dead bodies of policemen lying on the roads of Quetta, the Pakistani media was dancing on the concert in the Quetta club. So that is all going on. But in AJK, the reports indicate that 73 people have been confirmed killed and their dead bodies have been stolen. Just like you've mentioned, Murid Ke massacre, but Murid Ke massacre's dead bodies were returned to the families. But I would point towards the Islamabad massacre of D. Chowk on 26th of November 2024, where the Triple Run Brigade, the Marshallah Brigade of my army, of which I'm a third generation officer, opened fire on the people, unarmed people, and they snatched, stole away the dead bodies. 105 dead bodies were never returned to the families.
0: 105 dead bodies in Pakistan, yes. Punjab province.
2: Yes, in Islamabad, the capital of Pakistan, Islamabad, right in front of the parliament in the D. Chowk. 105 dead bodies were stolen and they were never returned and they were buried, just like the dead bodies of small little innocent girls of Lal Masjid during General Musharraf's tenure, who were buried right next to the police training academy in Islamabad, Sehala. Yes. So, inke muh ka khoon lag gaya hai na. So you were asking, why are they firing? Now, the second biggest thing is that it started with as a conventional protest movement and it has evolved into something much larger. Something is a much larger political challenge for the Pakistani military establishment, which has always been ruling the country. But the problem over here, Gaurav, is that the social contract between the state and the people is based on resource, just allocation of resources. Pakistani yes. resources are being allocated, number one, to debt servicing and then to the military of the country. And once all the resources are given to the military and then given to the very huge and humongous government, there's nothing yes. left to give to the people. And once you've got nothing left to give, then people compare that, listen, yaar, wo India ki taraf dekho, udhar to Kashmir ke andar jo hai development project chal rahe hai, why there is no development project over here? And for example, in Balochistan, the natural gas is extracted out of Balochistan, but the Baloch people never get the natural gas. And yes, rest of the Pakistan.
0: Gas. Gas. Give me a moment. Yeah, yeah. Give me a moment. That's a very important point to raise. So for the first part of this debate, I want to stay on Pakistan-occupied Jammu and Kashmir, and then I'll come to Balochistan and Khyber Pakhtunkhwa. And we have a long show because we want our viewers to know. We're showing you a map of how there's trouble on every front. Sushant Sareen, few people analyze Pakistan better than you. Internet shut down, but videos are still emerging. Leaders in POJK are saying that they are in Makbuza Kashmir. They are in occupied Pakistan, occupied Kashmir. Sir, in your appreciation, why is Pakistan army or the security forces opening fire and resorting to such strong arm tactics in Rawalkot and Muzaffarabad? Sushant Sareen.
3: Gaurav, I think the answer to your question is an old Sanskrit phrase, Vinash Kale Vipreet Buddhi. When the time or your doom is coming, you do the most stupid things. And frankly, the ruling paradigm in the current regime is that if you block all bad news, that means only good things are happening. But that's not happening because we have somebody like Major Adil Raja sitting out here. He is a very valuable source for people like us. Because in any case, AJK was a dark area. There was nothing which would ever come out of that area anyways. And now with the kind of coverage which people like Major Raja and others are giving, that is our window to what is happening out there. So one is that. Second, I think they never realized the depth of sentiment in that area. And they always assume that these are people, these are cattle who will always come regardless of what we do, because they stand by the Pakistan army no matter what. So yes, there will be some kind of political demand. But Gaurav, just imagine, over 30 days, look at the kind of crowds that are sitting in Rawalkot. I don't remember yes. any agitation. We've seen the cockroaches in Delhi, right? Who the Pakistani media keeps talking about. Clowns like Raza Rumi and others who think that some major movement is happening. There are not even 10 people out there. Right? But you look at this place, there are tens of thousands of people yes. under the most pressing circumstances, under the most oppressive circumstances. If you participate in this gathering, your bank accounts are being seized, your jobs are being lost, all kinds of repression is being carried out, and yet people are out there. Sustaining a demonstration like that over 30 days, when there is a complete ban on foodstuff, on medicine, on all kinds of other things, it is a remarkable thing that shows the sense of commitment of the people in this area. Now, what is happening is that the Pakistan army is very clearly panicking. And allow me a half a minute. Just today, they were supposed to be the Long March. They've delayed it by 1 week.
0: Yes.
3: And the reason being that the traditional patsies of the Pakistan Army, you know, like Rental Raja, no relation to Major Adil Raja, thankfully, and other clowns from the People's Party and others who are hand in glove with the Pakistan Army have been sent to this area to try and assuage the crowds. But what is going to happen if this demonstration winds down because certain assurances will be made to these people? The repression will be notched up because all the people who are leading or who are spearheading this agitation are going to be hunted down by the Pakistan Army. That's the track record.
0: Yes.
3: I suspect that these have been people who have been sent to pacify the situation because the Pakistan Army has clearly run out of ideas on how to control the situation in POJK. Remember one thing, it's not as though it's only in POJK. Even in POGB, there are problems, very, very serious problems which are emerging out there. But again, you know, they think we'll send the Aga Khan out there. He'll manage the situation out there. It's not that simple. They have to understand.
0: Pakistan occupied Jammu and Kashmir and Pakistan occupied Gilgit and Baltistan, both facing this trouble. And I'll just come back to you on that point. But I want to bring in Dr. Tara Kartha, because Field Marshal Asim Munir seems to be remarkably confident despite fires on multiple fronts. He thinks he's getting away with murder. He's locked up Imran Khan and he's gotten away with it. He's massacred people in Pakistan's Punjab province. He's massacred people in Balochistan. He's massacred people in Khyber Pakhtunkhwa. And now he's carried out a massacre in Pakistan-occupied Jammu and Kashmir. And he's getting away with it, madam.
4: I don't, Gaurav, you're quite right. But I doubt if he's going to get away with it this time. One aspect people forget is that, I mean, Adil Raja, whom, by the way, hats off to him for his courage in what he is able to say, is that this area is a very, very strong recruitment area for the Pakistan Army.
0: Yes.
4: Sudan, the Sudan tribe, which this Sardar Aman Khan, he's from the Sudan tribe. Sudan tribe gives the largest number of generals to the Pakistan Army. What do those people feel? This is a very dangerous game. I mean, if you remember way back in 1955, correct me if I'm wrong, the revolt started in exactly the same area. Punj,
0: yes.
4: Travalkot, in this place called Parandri. At that time, it was a tehsil. Now, of course, it's a district. Same areas, same problem. And again, correct me if I'm wrong, each time the crowds have grown, because the more you fire on people, the more people will come onto the roads to support them. There are children out there.
0: Yes.
4: So, this is...
0: Little schoolgirls, they are out on the streets protesting.
4: Fantastic coverage, by the way, by you guys. The thing is, you have protests, we also have protests, right? As a democracy, we also have protests. You have the police will control it. They will sit down, they'll watch the whole thing. After 3 days, everybody goes home. And that's that. This is not, the police in POK have very little power. The bureaucracy in POK is entirely Pakistani.
0: Yes.
4: So who is going to speak for them? So
0: nobody.
4: This is...
0: Absolutely nobody.
4: Yeah.
0: But the killing of people, the massacre that's taking place, and I'm surprised, Arzu, that people in Pakistan are not rising against a massacre that's taking place. How can Pakistan army in today's day and age behave like General Dyer's army? What General Dyer did in Jallianwala Bagh, Arzu, Asim Munir seems to be doing it in Pakistan, whether in Balochistan or in Khyber Pakhtunkhwa or in Pakistan's Punjab province. He killed PTI people, he killed Tehreek-e-Labbaik people, now he's killing Kashmiris. So Pakistan is like a candle that's burning on both ends, Arzu. Matlab 50 se zyada, Major Adil Raja to keh rahe 75 ke aaspaas log, 75 people have died. Our information was more than 50 have been killed in POJK and in Balochistan.
1: Exactly, Gaurav, जैसे मैंने कहा न्यूज बाहर नहीं आ रही, बट आई वॉन्ट टू से के मेजर राजा जो हैं वो डेफिनेटली 180 डिग्री पे घूम गए. अगर उनको याद हो तो कुछ साल पहले वो सोशल मीडिया पर हर कॉर्नर से मुझे 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
0: Major Raja, has Pakistan army lost control of Baluchistan? We heard what Maulana Fazlur Rahman said. He seemed to indicate that 7-8 districts, Pakistan army has absolutely no control. Reports indicate BLA now holds towns and dominates highways. But there is an entire core headquarters in Quetta. So what is Pakistan army doing in Baluchistan, sir?
2: First, I'll like to take the right to respond to Arzu Kazmi. वो ठीक कह रही हैं. The tables have turned. 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So far I have been given 99-year prison sentence, designated a terrorist under schedule 4, and my extradition is being asked recently by the UK government in exchange for accepting the grooming gang members, just imagine. So I have not only given my share of blood while fighting for my country, but I am again doing what I'm supposed to do for my country, and I'll keep on doing that. So having said that,
0: of course,
2: I would also like to compliment what Sushant Sareen sir said. The biggest story which we are missing regarding Kashmir AJK is that the biggest story is the persistence of the protest. You know, regardless of one's political perspective, a prolonged popular mobilization in a disputed territory deserve sustained international attention and independent reporting, and I am trying to do that now. Coming over to Balochistan, what you asked me, Gaurav, the writ of the Pakistani military and the Pakistani state is non-existent in Balochistan, and I can say that with authority based on my first-hand reporting and knowledge of Balochistan. शाम के वक्त पाकिस्तान की फौज बाहर, क्या पाकिस्तान की पुलिस भी बाहर नहीं निकल सकती? द रीसेंट सैड इंसिडेंट विच हैपेंड इन बलूचिस्तान राइट नेक्स्ट टू 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minutes drive away, but the Pakistani military did not send in reinforcement right next to Quetta cantonment for the poor policemen whose dead bodies were even, defaced dead bodies were recovered by their own relatives, and the Pakistani military wanted to take away those dead bodies because Asim Munir Saab and his Ardali had to go for the photo shoot and say that, listen, hamare paas shaheed ho gaye hain, hum shaheed de rahe hain, aur hamara right hai Pakistan ke upar hukumat karna. Now, Balochistan is 44% land mass of Pakistan, and 44% of land mass do not have jurisdiction of the Pakistani state. There are only fortifications of the Pakistani military and the Pakistani security forces, and Pakistani security forces are restricted within those fortifications, and they only come out because they have to do this nakas from where they have to collect money from the drug smuggling routes and Iranian oil smuggling routes. The priority of the officers posted over there is to spend the 1 year they're posted there in the hard area. Half the country, rather 60% of Pakistan is the so-called hard area, and you get 0.5 mark in your OEI. And if you're interested in the career, because at the end of the day, if you want to make your money by becoming a general, you will spend your 1 year, get that OII point and get away from there. But most of the officers go there now to get money from the smuggling routes. They tell me, sir, hamari posting kara do. Like, kya karoge Balochistan? One sir was there. They said, 1 billion kamayenge, pakde to jayenge, manenge ke 1 crore kamaya, 1 crore jama karayenge. We'll be given a letter of thanks and we'll take 99 crore and we'll do business from the money. With this kind of mindset, how can a country survive? But unfortunately, you know, personal interests are superseding national interest in our country. And I'm talking about the military higher command, the generals. This is what they're doing. They're doing to the country is criminal. And it is a regional issue now, you know.
0: It indeed is, because Sushant Sareen, the situation does appear to be horrible for Pakistan Army in Balochistan. I read your report that said Pakistan Army, as Major Raja was also pointing out, it did not even go out to rescue trapped policemen. It feared an ambush. This fear mentality of Pakistan Army just indicates it's not fit for war.
3: So, Gaurav, a couple of things. One, let me just say one quip to what Arzu was saying. She's right. If the Punjabis don't come out, they're not a very revolutionary people, but it's not a problem now of Punjab. This is now a problem in Kashmir. The Kashmiris are coming out. The Baloch are rising up in revolt.
0: And the Pashtuns, in the
3: Pashtun lands. And in Balochistan, it becomes very severe, because the BLA is actually the most popular organization in that province. And the people, you know, you're talking about what has happened in this recent ambush. Look, I'm looking at it from a somewhat different perspective. My point is, regardless of whether it was cowardice, why the Pakistan Army did not go and provide reinforcements to the besieged policemen, or it was complicity. The problem is that the people in the area think that neither can the Pakistan Army protect them, nor do they think they have the faith in the Pakistan Army, because there are these conspiracy theories going around that the reason the Pakistan Army did not come was because the Pakistan Army has a land interest in this particular area, and it was their commercial interest. They wanted that these people should be wiped out. There should be a climate of fear, and these people are expelled from the region. Even if you ignore this conspiracy theory, right? The point is that if the people start thinking of the security forces in this manner, then it's game up. And on the contrary, when the BLA guys go in somewhere, they are treated as liberators.
0: Heroes,
3: There are ministers who are paying protection money to the BLA people. They cannot travel on the roads anymore. The chief minister is a puppet. He is a member of a death squad. The leader of the Pakistan People's Party, the other leader whose house was attacked, is not just a member of Daesh, but also a member of Pakistan Army-supported death squads. He heads those death squads. And this is the same Pakistan Army which then claims that it is fighting Daesh. So the problems are manifold out there. And as Major Raja is saying, the smuggling rackets coming from, especially Iran, from Iran, are happening in front of everybody's eyes. You can smuggle maybe 10 grams of gold or, you know, some maybe heroin or something. You can do it surreptitiously. But millions of barrels of oil smuggled, and you cannot smuggle them, you know, just like that. Somebody's turning a blind, somebody's taking a cut. And who is taking the cut? There are enough indications that the core commander out there is the crore commander out there, because they're making money, and the money is going up and down the chain, and they're turning a blind eye to it, and they think that it's okay, it's business as usual. And the feeling is that the day we want to do it, we'll carry out a steamroller operation and butcher everybody and restore order. It's
0: Can
3: not
0: they
3: going
0: do
3: to...
0: that, or is it game up for Pakistan Army in Baluchistan? Sandeep Unnithan, our colleague, also joins us for more on this. Sandeep, you've been tracking Pakistan closely, and when you look at the map of Pakistan, from Pakistan-occupied Gilgit-Baltistan to Pakistan-occupied Kashmir to Khyber Pakhtunkhwa to Baluchistan, practically entire Pakistan, barring pockets in Punjab and Sindh, there seems to be an uprising there. Is it game over for Pakistan Army, Sandeep?
5: Well, you know, Gaurav, you're looking at an unprecedented scenario. Never before in the last 80 years has Pakistan faced this kind of simultaneous insurrections all across the country. We last saw that in 1971 when East Pakistan broke away, it became Bangladesh. But today, the Baluchistan up in arms, POJK is up.